0: guided her otherwise law-abiding life in issuing the sentence. Kentucky's governor has written an open letter to Mitch McConnell asking the Republican senator to disclose more about his condition. It's been 3 weeks of silence from the 84-year-old McConnell since he was hospitalized June 14th in Washington, and that's led to rampant speculation about McConnell's prognosis and whether he'll return to the Senate when it reconvenes next week. Governor Beshear says in a letter Wednesday to the former Senate Republican leader that Kentuckians have grown increasingly concerned about the current state of your health. On Wall Street, the Dow down by 576 points, the Nasdaq dropped 21. More on these stories at townhall.com.
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0: Tensions in the Middle East influenced the markets on this Wednesday. We hear more on today's stocks activity from Wall Street with financial correspondent Seth Soutel reporting from New York City.
3: Oil prices rose and stock markets dropped in shaky trading after President Donald Trump raised doubts about the temporary ceasefire in the war with Iran. The S&P 500 fell 0.3% Wednesday. The Dow fell 576 points, that's about 1.1%. The drops came after Trump said the ceasefire agreement with Iran was over. Trump later said in the afternoon that the most recent fighting did not mean a return to full-scale war. The Nasdaq Composite erased an early loss and rose 0.2%. The price of Brent crude oil rose 5% above $78 a barrel. Seth Soutel in New York.
0: News and analysis at townhall.com. From Washington, I'm Keith Peters. The family of a teenager found dead on a Mississippi island is hiring attorney Ben Crump as it looks for answers in his death.
4: 18-year-old Nolan Xavier Wells was found dead Monday off Horn Island, Mississippi, after a July 4th boat trip with friends. His parents want answers and hired civil rights attorney Ben Crump. Jackson County Sheriff John Ledbetter says investigators have been told Wells chose to stay on the island when his friends left and was apparently going to return with someone else. The sheriff also says investigators do not suspect foul play. Photos and videos posted online show numerous people at a boat party that day. Meanwhile, an autopsy is underway. I'm Julie Walker.
0: The Dallas Morning News is reporting that Mark Cuban has accused Dallas Mavericks Governor Patrick Dumont of freezing the team's former majority owner out of business opportunities in a proposed move of the club. More at townhall.com.
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14: I look at the markets when they open. I look at them 2 hours after they've been open. Then I look at them at the end of the day. And the end of the day is the longest pause in between what I've seen. I'm not market obsessed. The S&P 500 closed down 0.25% today. It was down about 1% at the start, but it fought its way back. The Dow Jones Industrial Average about down 1%. It was an all-time high late last week, early this week. I'm okay with being 1% to 2% off from all-time highs. And if you're not, this is not your purview of happiness. The NASDAQ closed up 0.25% after being down as much as 1%. The Russell 2000 down 90 basis points. The Russell 2000 largely reflects that the 10-year treasury took off in a different direction today. This is something we as a group are going to have to feel very comfortable with. That the 10-year treasury is, it's not in the ideal range. I like it under 4%. I really like it under 3.5%. I'm not so fond of the 10-year treasury when it's at 4.5%. Sitting at 4.56% right now, I prefer bonds or money markets. If there's a little bit more of a shakeout, I can go broader market. If I want to take advantage of tech, I like tech pullbacks of 20% to 40%. We've got typically 2/3 of stocks in the NASDAQ down to 20%. So that's, there's things you can find. There is no doubt about it. Gold was lower today, down 1.7%, sitting at 4,085. That trade is completely reversed. The major, and most parabolic trades do reverse. Do you remember a few weeks ago we were talking about semiconductor stocks having their best 40 days ever? It reversed. Same thing with gold. It had a basically 18-month run. It reversed. The major averages finished mixed today as renewed hostilities between the United States and Iran sent oil prices sharply higher, pressuring much of the market, while an afternoon rebound in semiconductor stocks helped offset that weakness. The U.S. struck Iranian targets in response to attacks on commercial ships in the Strait of Hormuz, prompting President Donald Trump to declare the ceasefire effectively over. He went on to refer to Iranian leaders as scum. Now, I've gotten in some pretty bad fights with my spouse and other people in my life, but when you throw out the scum word, it's over. It's, you're not going to make progress.
15: That's enough. Put down the mic.
14: I'm not saying that it's definitively over because President Trump is, he fancies himself as a waffle. He declares a ceasefire effectively over. He threatens additional strikes. And a few hours later, he goes, I don't want to see this go on much longer. Iran is playing President Trump, ideally for Iran's purposes. I believe they're going to come out of the tactical situation being a toll booth for oil flows out of the Strait of Hormuz forevermore. And that doesn't hurt the United States, who is largely oil independent, but it hurts the rest of the world. I don't think that's a good thing. The material sector was down 2.5% today, posted the steepest decline with packaging companies such as Smurfit Westrock down 6.4%. Sherwin-Williams, which is tied towards the Dow Jones Industrial Average, was down 3.4%. The consumer discretionary sector down 1.6%. Home builders retreated as treasury yields went higher. pushing mortgage rates higher. The iShares U.S. Home Construction ETF down 4%. The energy sector was a winner, up 1.5%. Not a surprise after Trump said any developments involving Iran would be resolved quickly, impacting any impact on oil prices, and reiterated that he does not expect the conflict to restart. What is it, man? Choose a decision. NVIDIA was up 3.6%. Reports that China will allow limited H200 chip purchases from select AI firms. Broadcom was up 4.8%. They advanced conversations with Apple to expand their multi-year U.S. supply agreement for wireless connectivity components and custom silicon. Akamai was the big winner in the S&P 500 today, up 10.6% after being selected as a strategic security partner for the Worldwide Technology AI's infrastructure initiative. On the policy front, investors digested some June FOMC minutes, which reinforced the Fed's data-dependent approach while acknowledging persistent inflation pressures and uncertainty tied towards geopolitical developments. So, in more particular, the Fed sees inflation risks still skewed to the upside, with tariffs, Middle East supply disruptions, and AI-driven demand keeping price pressures elevated. Many policymakers believe additional rate hikes may be necessary if inflation remains stubborn while labor market conditions stay resilient. I think that was a big story today. For the year, the S&P 500 is up 9.3%. That's not bad. The NASDAQ's up 11.3%. The S&P mid-cap up 13%. The Russell 2000 up 19%. All of those numbers are great, especially since we've had high oil and a conflict with Iran. Trump just cracks me up sometimes. He just can't stop talking.
15: A mess. It's a mess.
14: I had a dog once that gained some weight, and we referred to her as having a hyperactive mouth gland. Not funny, but kind of funny. Dog couldn't stop eating. But Trump said, we can play games, but I'm not sure I want to make a deal. Let's just finish the job. And then moments later, he says, but I don't want this to go on for terribly long. He said that he got to know the Iranian diplomats, and he refers to them as scum and sick people. A couple weeks ago, a month in fact, he referred to them as smart, very rational, and nice to deal with.
15: I know what's good at hand.
14: So as oil prices went higher today, guess what went lower? Airlines, American Airlines, down 5.7%. Alaska Air, down 5.6%. JetBlue Airways down 5.4%. Frontier Group down 5%. Allegiant Travel down 4.9%. Delta down 3.3%. Southwest down 2.9%. Guess what else went down today? Cruise lines. Carnival Cruise Lines down 4.4%. Norwegian Cruise Lines down 2.9%. Royal Caribbean down 0.3%. So gold has reversed, like I have said. BTIG's Jonathan Krinsky said, we haven't talked much about precious metals lately, but it's worth going back to in late July when they were in the midst of their parabolic blow-off. We wrote on January 26th, the action day once again has all the signs of a meaningful blow-off. Gold is 35% above its 200-day moving average. In the top few occurrences in the last 50 years, in the last 40 years. So it moved too far too fast. Fast forward today. Silver's down 50%, gold's down 20%, and both are now firmly below their 200-day moving averages, meaning they might become more attractive on long-term. Costco reported June adjusted comparable sales of up 7.7%. Interesting. Adjusted comps of 7.6%, Canadian adjusted comps of 4.9%, digitally enabled adjusted comparable sales up 21%, net sales for the first 44 weeks were $250 billion, an increase of 10% from $227 billion last year. I'm eyeballing those. It's pretty good numbers. We have Patrick O'Hare on the show today in the third segment. I got some tech talk coming up for you. I want to remind you that the Pints and Portfolio, it will fill up. My employers at EP Wealth have decided they're going to market mass outside of the radio show and podcast in the final 3 days. So we have only 10 to 12 seats, so we have about 5 or 6 remaining for the 18th in Sunnyvale. You could sign up for the event at Rob Black's show, First Come, First Served, Saturday, July 18th, 11:30 to 2. It's all about getting you to retirement. You can sign up at robblackshow.com. Are you on the track to retire or not? We'll also do a complimentary preliminary plan for you after the event. But I'll buy the beers. We'll have a good time getting to know each other and answering your financial questions. 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
14: It reminds me, yesterday I got my, or 2 days ago, I got my Apple developer operating system update. And I think you're going to like the new Apple Siri. You can even change things like Southern drawls and pacing so it sounds less robotic, more natural. And the content's great. I was flying back from Seattle, and on my way to the airport, I asked Siri, because it's now an app. And I talked to it. I said, Siri, I'm flying from Seattle to Oakland,

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2: Major semiconductor names have been falling hard as investors take profits following a blockbuster second quarter. After lifting the market for the past few months, artificial intelligence names are now dragging the tech sector down, down, down. Is it a temporary correction or a sign of a wider reset? That's a big question. 69% of stocks in the S&P 500 tech sector are currently down 20% from their 52-week highs. That could be an attractive entry point if you feel you need that kind of risk. I saw one analyst from an investment advisory firm today refer to the recent correction in semiconductor names as a gift for retiree, for those who want to retire. I didn't like the throwing that as in as a gift. Gift sounds guaranteed. And I don't like that sound of guaranteed when you're talking about retirement issues. Memory stocks are still getting slammed. This year's hottest trade is suddenly falling apart. Memory stocks have been the hottest trade for much of the year. SanDisk has crushed the S&P 500, staggering 764% increase. Top performer in the first half of the year. But from its peak, SanDisk is down 28%. Western Digital is down 26% from its peak. SK Hynix down 28%. Seagate down 22%. Samsung down 23%. Micron down 22%. I like each and every one of those names except for Western Digital and Seagate. I'm just not a hard drive kind of guy. And I think they could be trades or investments. Consult a broker or advisor for taking action on any stock mentioned. Despite record revenue, the results barely cleared the high bar set for investors with Samsung recently. Samsung, Micron, and SK Hynix are bellwethers for the memory trade in particular. Their profits are emblematic of high-cost tech firms and how they're getting into the AI race and prices are going up on even the hyperscalers. There's always going to be some profit-taking. I think that's a normal thing. President Donald Trump declared that the ceasefire with Iran was over on Wednesday, leading oil prices and inflationary concerns to spike, changing the direction of the 10-year Treasury to push further past the 4.5% mark. 30-year Treasury edged up to about 5.07. It's right around here when a reversal tends to come in, when the 10-year gets to about 4.6 and the 30-year gets to about 5.15. There are no guarantees, though. I think memory stocks have an exceptional fundamental story. Despite the ongoing volatility in the sector, strategists at JP Morgan Markets Intelligence today wrote, Tom Lee, who is all over CNBC and Bloomberg, he's got, I think, the best hair on Wall Street. He says the current pullback smells like opportunity. He's near-term constructive, and he's buying the dip. Market reaction to Samsung results and reports Amazon will not issue more debt after the recent sale raise. Concerns ultimately about AI visibility. Tom Lee talked about how some Samsung has had big corrections before with a big bounce back hitting all-time highs. He's bullish on the rest of the year with an improving Institute for Supply Management Index that historically signals accelerating earnings per share growth, possible upside to 2027 earnings, and falling oil, which could bring interest rate cuts by the Federal Reserve into play. I do think we rally into the back half of the year. I don't know if it starts today or tomorrow. With markets up 10% on the S&P 500 and the NASDAQ roughly, I do believe we could have a 15 to 20% year. Anything after that, I'm going to say let's speculate on that when we get there. Netflix is betting on short episodes as it looks to claw viewing time from YouTube. One of the reasons Netflix stock has underperformed that and going the horrible decision to go after Warner Brothers. I just don't like it. I don't think long form is the way to go. My kids are under 25, and I like to look at 18 to 35 year olds.

0: habits to make some investment decisions. But Netflix is doing a lot of things that are right. They're bringing more short videos to its app as part of its licensing deals with major publishers, including BuzzFeed Studios, Condé Nast, Hearst Magazines, Penske Media, and People Magazine. So subscribers can watch videos ranging from 3 minutes to 20 minutes from brands like Bon Appetit, Cosmopolitan, The Hollywood Reporter, Variety, and Vogue. The videos center on topics like travel, cooking, and fashion. One of my biggest uses on YouTube is cooking ideas, watching what's being made and emulating it. And I've become very good in the last 2 years of being the home chef.
1: Oh, my, my, my.
0: I've got a rad dude of pots and pans. Like at one point in my 20s, I collected tools and I had a radical toolbox. It's still do, and those will be passed on to my kids. Now I've got a radical pots and pans collection that'll be passed on to my kids because I have two homes. And one set of pots and pans will go to one set of pots and pans will go to the other. So I never thought of investing in pots and pans that were going to last for a generation, but I have. Netflix has been investing in video podcast and short form video to better compete with YouTube. My point there was that on YouTube, basically daily, I watch something on cooking and music. I'm going to go to a Ciara Ferrell concert this summer. I'm going to maybe go to two, one in Red Rocks and one in Santa Barbara. She's my favorite new artist. The song that she does called Years, oh, it makes me teary. She's not the typical type of artist that I like, but YouTube, I found her, and boy, do I love her. She's bluegrass. YouTube had a 13.4% share of U.S. TV viewing in April of 2026. Netflix stands at about 7.8%. Netflix's new licensing deals are straight out of the YouTube handbook. It's another attempt to court low-cost engagement and lean-back pop culture programming. Of note, I have a Pints and Portfolio coming up in 10 short days. My company, EP Wealth, has decided that they're going to start doing some marketing towards for these events, high net worth people working at Apple and Facebook, Microsoft, and OpenAI. So they're only going to do that 3 days before the event. If it fills up before then with you, you're in. If you wait till 3 days before, you're going to be out. So Pints and Portfolio, Sunnyvale, California, July 18th, 11:30 to 2:00. I buy the beers. You come ask questions about financial planning. You have to sign up for the event because it's limited to 10 to 12 people. You can sign up at robblackshow.com. 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
11: I'm Charles Payne, and this is the Fox Business Report.
12: The major averages ending mixed as the Iran ceasefire deal unravels while oil prices surged on Iran tensions. Surging oil prices are fueling inflation worries. West Texas Intermediate crude settling near $74 a barrel. Shares of companies with big fuel bills sank, like airlines and cruise operators. The tech-heavy NASDAQ finished higher thanks to a rally in chip stocks. Shares of Broadcom jumped nearly 5% after Apple announced plans to spend upwards of $30 billion on U.S.-made chips from the chip maker. The agreement will enable Broadcom to expand and modernize its manufacturing facilities in Fort Collins, Colorado, with a $1.5 billion investment. The Dow down 577 points, the NASDAQ higher by 52, S&P 500 down 21. That's your Fox Business Report. I'm Hillary Barsky, invested in you.
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15: Joining me now, Patrick O'Hare from Briefing.com, a reliable source of domestic and international news you can use. I start my day every day with Patrick O'Hare's page one, and then I drip through the various components of the site, including breaking news, which I find invaluable. And I end my week with a big picture, written again by Patrick O'Hare. Lots of insights. I still like reading. I still like the look and feel of news. And it's a site that I showed my kid this weekend because he's, "What are you doing, Dad?" I'm like, "I'm getting ready for work." Mr. O'Hare, current market conditions, they're frustrating with the headline news, but the earnings season came through. Where are we now that we're into July, back half of the year? You want to give me something broad to work with here?
16: Yeah, good morning, Rob, and thanks for the introduction. I appreciate that. I mean, happy to hear you get so much value out of briefing.com, and it's a pleasure to hear that. In terms of where we're at now, I published a market view update last week that was also part of the big picture that effectively says that the market's at its proving ground now. We've had a fantastic run through the second quarter, and a lot of good news was built into stock prices during that run, particularly for a lot of the high beta names, that being semiconductor stocks, and then as well as the mega cap stocks. And now these companies have to have to deliver on the high expectations that have been embedded in their stock prices. And that's the proving ground I'm talking about. You have a market that's feeling very optimistic about earnings growth, not only this quarter, but this year. And companies need to meet those high expectations, if not exceed them, to keep this bull market running the way that it has been running. What we've seen of late is just more of a consolidation move by the market, which is natural after a big run. But we're now at an inflection point with earnings season right around the corner that will help determine if the S&P 500 breaks out or breaks down based on what is heard in this earnings reporting period.
0: What are you expecting? And I'm putting you on the line here. I'll tell you what I'm expecting. The AI trade is alive and well. It's funded, but it's funded on shakier grounds, including debt offerings and stock offerings versus free cash flow. And the rest of corporate America, the S&P 493, if you will, seems to be benefiting from productivity gains and margin improvements. It seems to me we should snap back from the recent near correction in the markets. Am I too far out on the limb for myself?
16: Not so far out, but what's also dangling on that limb, if you will, are interest rates. We do have to keep an eye on those, right? We have the 10-year note yield sneakily move past 4.5%, 30-year bond yield moving above 5%. And what was interesting about the 10-year move, notwithstanding today's jump in yield, is that you had the 10-year moving up as oil prices were moving down. When that framework for a memorandum of understanding had been announced, oil prices came down sharply, as most people are aware. But at the same time, Treasury yields didn't really follow that move. They continued to stay elevated, and now they've gone past 4.5% on the 10-year note yield. And that's going to pose a headwind for stocks, particularly if that move persists, and especially if the 10-year ends up with a 5 handle on it. That'll be a real impediment here for the stock market's bull run. So just keep an eye on that. But all else equal, if things steady here with interest rates and economic data and earnings results continue to come in fine fashion, you'll have that broadening out trade persist as well. You'll see a rotation into other parts of the market that isn't technology, but that's really dependent on the earnings results coming through and interest rates remaining well behaved here over the next several weeks as the earnings reports flow in.
0: One of the things, I got to spend some extended time with my youngest son, who's almost 16 this weekend, and he was fascinated watching me study up from a distance while I wasn't actually reporting. He's asking me about Trump, and did it make me frustrated? And I was like, it does, because it has absolutely nothing to do with Wall Street and absolutely everything to do with Wall Street. What are your feelings on the current administration? And we go to war with Iran, then we have the weekend off, then we have a week off, then we go to war. And how does that affect you and your ability to say where the market can go? Because for me, it feels repetitive, and I'm not frustrated. It's just, it makes me a little crazy, because the opposite side, the viewers, the listeners out there, they're more scared than I am.
16: Yeah, there are times when you feel like the market's just a puppet and it's glad to be played with by the powers that be, and it doesn't react, I guess you could say, in a fashion that you would think it would react to some negative sounding remarks or developments. But you turn that around, I think you also could argue that the market also knows what it's up against, and so it doesn't get too caught up in the negative sounding remarks and developments, because it's always staring at the likelihood that there's a silver lining in it. And I think we saw that in the second quarter when you had the market holding near all-time highs, even as oil prices were moving above $100 per barrel because we were at war with Iran. But the futures curve for crude didn't imply that there was a belief that there was going to be a lasting spike in oil prices. And so the market could see through things like that. And I think even with the latest developments about the president declaring the ceasefire with Iran over, if you just look at it objectively in terms of the market's response to that, it's almost negligible when you look at the gravity of that headline. You know, you have an S&P 500 that's not even down 1% today. And so I think you just have a market that is still digesting that huge move in the second quarter, content to be in this wait-and-see mode and just in a constant churning mode here as it waits to see if the earnings results are going to validate that massive move that we saw in the second quarter. And so we have a little more time on our hands right now before we get some of those more clear-sighted answers. And so I think we'll see the market continue to chop around here as we wait on those earnings results.
0: So this is going to be an odd question for you, but do you have a report card yet on Kevin Warsh as the Fed chairman? It took me a long time to drop Greenspan's name from my mouth, and then Bernanke's, and then Jerome Powell, and I'm still getting used to Warsh, and I need you to create a like a cheat card for me, like what should I be saying? Because so far I've been staying in the background waiting to see what personality he has and what direction we might go. I found it interesting he referred to the Fed as family infighting, and I was like, okay,
16: well,
0: healthy debate, that's the first thing I'm getting, maybe.
16: Yeah. I don't, as far as report cards are concerned, I don't think I'd be assigning any type of typical letter grade, like an A, B, C, D, or an F. It's at this juncture, I think it's more of those sort of, what's the word, comportment?
0: Or incomplete, maybe.
16: You know, maybe. Yeah, or yeah, you could say incomplete. You get S for satisfactory, I think is what I would say. I was struck by his first news conference. He sounded like someone who, where the job was not too big for him. And I think you have to respect the fact that he is at least talking the right game right now about delivering price stability and that the Fed is committed to doing that. Now, the offshoot of that, of course, is that the market would have to believe that he would raise rates if he needs to here to get inflation under control. Otherwise, the new Fed chair will lose credibility if you get to that inflection point and you don't see the Fed raise rates. But as of right now, it sounds to be on the right path in terms of restoring some credibility as far as the Fed being, you know, an inflation fighter. But the job has been muddled somewhat by everything else that's going on outside of his control, and specifically what's going on geopolitically. And that's creating some, you know, stickiness here in terms of the inflation readings and, you know, and keeps the inflation markers still quite comfortably above the declared 2% inflation target. So there's definitely more work to be done. And to your point, Rob, I'd say, yeah, it's incomplete is fair. And we still have a ways to go because the Fed chair Warsh is just getting started in this new position.
0: And where I was going at with that is I was so comfortable with Powell. I felt his vibe. I don't know if I'm making sense to you, but let's move on. Last thoughts from you, anything that you're working on that you want us to know about before we close this interview this morning?
16: Sure. I will just backtrack a bit and I say, I know where you're coming from in terms of Fed Chair Powell. He just sounded like an everyday kind of guy, you know, okay. And was relatable. And that was something that I found as a positive attribute as well in listening to Fed Chair Powell. Mr. Warsh, he's sounding more businesslike, right? And just going to be more almost militaristic in a way. And not that he isn't a nice guy. He seems to be nice enough. But as far as the conversational style, I don't think he shares that with respect to Fed Chair Powell, certainly as it comes around to these press conferences. So having said all that, we've kind of talked about already that most of this interview about what I will be focused on for the big picture this week. It's a second quarter earnings preview. Okay. That's going to get going here starting next week with a lot of the banks reporting. And then July 20th, 21st, and the weeks thereafter, you'll have a larger flow of earnings results that will be quite interesting and very telling in terms of whether the market can break out or if it could potentially break down at this juncture.
0: Thanks very much. It's Patrick O'Hare, a reliable source of domestic and international news you can use, briefing.com. I start my day every day with his writings. I end my week, oddly enough, with his writings. But there's so much content. There's 98% more content in between those two ideas. Check out briefing.com. That's briefing.com.
10: With SRN News, I'm Keith Peters in Washington. Democrat Graham Plattner says he plans to withdraw from the Maine U.S. Senate race after an allegation of sexual assault. The Maine Democratic Party, which by law is responsible for naming a replacement, announced it'll move forward with holding a nominating convention to choose a new nominee. The U.S. carried out another round of strikes on Iran on Wednesday, hours after President Trump said that recent Iranian attacks on ships in the Strait of Hormuz signaled the end of the fragile ceasefire. The action raised fears that the war in Iran could reignite, coming just a day after the U.S. military hit a variety of military sites and port facilities following Iran's targeting of several merchant vessels off the coast of Oman. On Wall Street, the Dow down by 576 points. More details at SRNnews.com.
17: This is Seth Leibson for Townhall.com. A specter is taking over the Democratic Party and haunting America, Marxist and Islamist socialism. A new crop of Democratic Party candidates truly stand for and believe in the worst and most dangerous ideologies of the past. These candidates are winning and likely winning races for mayor, for Congress, and for Senate, from Los Angeles to Washington, D.C., from Colorado to Michigan. Even a cursory look at their platforms and speeches reveals admissions of support for Marx and Mao and Stalin, and Islamist organizations from Hamas to Hezbollah. This juggernaut of alien and anti-American ideology has a motor, and it has momentum. Even the Democratic frontrunner for president and the Democrats' former nominee, Kamala Harris, is in regular consultation with one of its leaders, seeking favor and advice from Zoran Mamdani. The toxic ideology from which millions died and fled from in Europe, Asia, Lebanon, and Iran cannot be replanted here. But just now, due to enfeeblement or sympathy, no force within the Democratic Party can stop it. The job must be left to us.
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0: Thanks for listening. I pledge that if you listen, I will do the very best I can to find content for you. Boomers. Well, before we hit boomers, let's talk about this. When I got into this industry 30 years ago, a lot of people would ask me questions like, what do you think about me owning a Subway franchise? I'm like, they don't make as much money as you think, and you probably ended up working there because you don't want kids stealing your money or eating your profits. Oh, okay. Subway didn't turn out to be that great of a franchisee. Business model. A lot of people like the business model. I don't. If you were to compare, which one do you want to become, a McDonald's franchisee or Chick-fil-A franchisee? The average McDonald's franchisee realizes an annual profit of about $150,000 for each location. Compare that with competitor Chick-fil-A franchisee, whose annual profit average is around $265,000 per location. Chick-fil-A is just too nutty for me. If I were to become a franchisee right now, I'd be Raising Cane's, but they don't really franchise. Their business model is just chicken tenders and a sauce, some fries, and that's about it. It's a pretty limited menu that I think a lot of robots are going to be tending to in the near future. So let's talk about baby boomers. They're set to pass trillions of dollars on to their heirs over the next two decades. But the big twist is the biggest beneficiaries are likely to be people who are already rich. How does that make you feel? Now, I'm not trying to pick a fight between baby boomers and Generation X, Generation Z, millennials. Boomers were born between 1946 and 1964. They're expected to pass on roughly $36 trillion in wealth to younger generations over the next 20 years. It's often called in financial media the Great Wealth Transfer. It's expected to be the largest transfer of generational wealth in history, thanks in large part to the size of the baby boomer generation and the incredible wealth they've accumulated. Silent generation, they did okay, but the baby boomers did much better as our economy started to grow, to expand. Post-war, as baby boomers currently hold an estimated $93 trillion in assets, and are expected to pass roughly $36 trillion on to younger generations over the next 20 years. Surprisingly, only about $8 trillion, or roughly 8.6% of that, is expected to actually be spent after it's inherited. So why is that? Passing on $93 trillion in assets, or having $93 trillion in assets, they're going to spend some of it. But they're going to pass on roughly $36 trillion and only about $8 trillion. Now, $8 trillion is nothing to sneeze at. Achoo! Achoo to you and you and you! $8 trillion is an enormous number, but it's much smaller than the starting pile of wealth. After accounting for mortgages, retirement spending, taxes, and other liabilities, about $36 trillion is expected to reach heirs. That works out to an average inheritance of roughly $515,000 per inheriting household. Although the reality is far from equal. Again, you don't like using averages. Means are probably a little bit better. Averages get skewed by big numbers. The richest boomers have the most to give away. Those in the 90th to 99th percentile of wealth control $44 trillion, while the bottom 90% of boomers control about $16 trillion. Since most inheritance are coming from wealthy families, it's no surprise that nearly three quarters of households receiving inheritance are already amongst the wealthiest households in America when they receive the money. The boomers who have the $44 trillion, they're on the older side. They've accumulated wealth longer. Their children are older, and they've accumulated wealth in their lifetime. Now, wealth tends to stay where wealth already exists. So you're not going to see a big spending boom. Again, we'll see something. $8 trillion, again, nothing to sneeze at. Lower wealth boomers are more likely to spend their savings on housing, healthcare, and everyday living expenses during retirement, whereas wealthier retirees have the luxury of preserving assets for the next generation. That means much of the inherited wealth won't immediately stimulate the economy. Instead, much of it will likely be invested in stocks, real estate, private businesses, and other long-term assets. As one economist put it, it doesn't buy groceries or cars, it just changes your accountant's week. That may also widen the wealth gap even further as investment gains continue to compound for families who already have substantial assets. The $8 trillion that is expected to be spent will still provide an economic boost. Estimates suggest it would increase annual consumer spending growth over the next two decades from about 2% to 2.1%. with much of that money flowing towards housing, automobiles, travel, and retail. I think travel is an amazing segment to invest in. I just went to Seattle for 4 days and spent more money than I should have. Or maybe more money than I would have 20 years ago. People are living longer. That's an investment wrinkle that's interesting here. Instead of inheriting money in their 20s and 30s, many members of Generation X and older millennials won't receive that money until they're in their 50s or even 60s. They've already built their careers, accumulated retirement savings, and purchased homes, making them wealthier before the inheritance ever arrives. If this sounds like you, strongly consider a CFP. I do those pints in portfolios so you can meet a CFP in a very informal setting, i.e. with a beer in your hand, a cider, maybe a soda, or an appetizer. Receiving an inheritance isn't as simple as depositing a check. A lot of heirs suddenly find themselves making decisions involving taxes, investment portfolios, retirement income, charitable giving trusts, real estate, required distributions, and estate planning. I work with CFPs. I think it's the best designation in financial planning. And if your kid were to get into it, I would help coach them along. They can help families make thoughtful decisions instead of emotional ones. The right financial plan can help determine whether inherited assets should be invested, used to pay down debt, gifted to children, donated to charity, or integrated into existing retirement strategies. For parents, I work with a financial planner because I want my financial planner, Brad, for now, soon to be Julie, to interact with my children and my spouse. And Brad right now is helping ensure assets are transferred efficiently, minimize unnecessary taxes, reduce family conflict, and make sure that the wishes are carried out. The great wealth transfer isn't just about passing down money. It's about passing down a financial plan. I told you a couple weeks ago that I've started writing emails to myself that are basically my memoir for my children. And on top of it, it's what I did financially and what I would like them to do within reason. In no way, shape, or form am I being controlling with them. They're going to inherit about a third of my wealth, maybe a quarter of my wealth when they turn 25, another chunk of it at 35, and a last chunk of it when they turn 45. By then, I'll be in my 80s, and I won't need it. I don't want to be that old man with a 25-year-old wife and a Lamborghini and a diaper. Not diaper for the baby, but for me. So think about working with a financial planner when you're in your 50s and you're creating wealth. As you move that to managing wealth, I think it's pretty key that you understand what you're doing. So I've set up a couple events, Pints and Portfolios and seminars. They're always free to you. If you want to talk to a financial planner, drop me an email, rob@robblack.com, or check out my website, robblackshow.com.
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10: News this hour from Town Hall. I'm Keith Peters in Washington. Democrat Graham Plattner says he plans to withdraw from the Maine U.S. Senate race after an allegation of sexual assault made by an ex-girlfriend, which he denies. The Maine Democratic Party, which by law is responsible for naming a replacement, announced it'll move forward with holding a nominating convention to choose a new nominee to oppose incumbent Republican Senator Susan Collins. The Trump administration will license its Patriot air defense systems to be made overseas for Ukraine, a significant boost for the beleaguered country, which has been fending off attacks from Russia for 4 years. President Trump appeared with Ukrainian President Volodymyr Zelensky at the NATO summit in Turkey.
22: We're going to give a license to you to make Patriots. That's pretty cool, right?
23: Larry.
22: This way you can't complain that we're not giving them enough. I say, make them yourself. We haven't informed the company of that yet, but that'll work out all right. Yeah, I'm sure they'll be thrilled.
10: This decision marks a significant shift as the U.S. had previously resisted this move. It's going to cost you more to mail a letter, correspondent Laura Winters says now is the time to stock up on forever stamps at the post office.
2: The U.S. Postal Service is once again raising the price of forever stamps and other postal rates. On Monday, the stamps will increase in price by 4 cents and will now cost 82 cents each. The increase to offset rising operational costs as the post office continues to lose money. Forever stamps purchased prior to July 12th will continue to work.
10: On Wall Street today, the Dow Jones Industrial Average down by 576 points. The NASDAQ Composite Index rose 51, with the S&P 500 lower by 21. More on these stories at townhall.com.
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27: More of a possibility after President Trump earlier in the day declared a tentative ceasefire over. Here is Bloomberg's Chris Kennedy.
28: Our base case is still that we are in that sort of escalation and then de-escalation period. Yeah. But, of course, these are pretty significant attacks, two nights in a row. Iran is taking hits to some of their missile stockpiles, etc. And I think there is a risk that we will see some retaliation from Iran that could do some more lasting damage to export infrastructure, to oil production and gas production infrastructure in the Gulf. And that would, of course, have much longer term impacts on energy security.
27: That is Bloomberg's Chris Kennedy. Now, earlier in the evening, state-linked Nur News quoted Iranian military sources saying a large-scale retaliatory operation will be launched against U.S. military bases in the region. And a short while ago, Kuwait's army said its air defense system intercepted hostile targets. Now, in New York trading, WTI was up by nearly 4.5%. Right now, that contract is up 1% nearly at 74.20. Brent crude also up by about 1% at 78.80. Incidentally, President Trump did warn earlier that oil prices could rise further, and he said that additional U.S. strikes may include a takeover of Iran's key oil export hub of Karga Island. The equity market stateside was in retreat, with the exception of the semiconductor makers. They were the bright spot. Philadelphia Semiconductor Index was up in the last session by 2.2%. And right now in Seoul, semiconductor maker Samsung is up about 8%, and SK Hynix shares up nearly 10.7% at the moment. Now, we should also point out that SK Hynix is preparing to price its U.S. listing tomorrow. We are told this issue is more than seven times oversubscribed. The gains in both Samsung and SK Hynix sending the Kospi higher by 3.4%. Meantime, in Tokyo, the Nikkei is up more than 2%. However, in Sydney, the ASX 200 is down about 0.8%. Global news, 24 hours a day, and whenever you want it, with Bloomberg News Now. I'm Doug Krisner in New York, and this is Bloomberg.
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9: You're listening to the Big Take Podcast on Bloomberg Radio. I'm Stacey Vanek Smith. Today on the show, we're talking about how private credit and buy now, pay later have joined forces and what that could mean for consumers and why it's raising concerns. Buy now, pay later has taken the U.S. consumer market by storm in recent years, helping people break up payments for everything from computers to clothes to burritos.
11: There's Affirm, there's Klarna, there's Afterpay, there's Sezzle, there's PayPal.
9: J.J. McCorvey is a consumer protection reporter at Bloomberg. He's been following the rise of buy now, pay later since the mid-2010s and the so-called phantom debt that comes with it.
11: A lot of those short-term buy now, pay later loans are not always reported to credit bureaus. So, you know, something that analysts were telling us is that greater transparency was needed to kind of get a larger and fuller picture of the consumer's obligations. And I just never considered that there was like this larger machine kind of powering this industry until Renee and I kind of locked brains.
9: Renee would be Bloomberg private credit reporter Renee Ismail.
12: It's very similar to, you know, when you hear the term shadow banking, right?
9: Shadow banking, aka private credit. These are lenders who operate like banks, but are less regulated. And now that industry is getting involved with buy now, pay later companies.
12: In terms of the appeal for a private credit manager, these are ways that the private credit manager can get access to a steady, predictable stream of short-term assets, right? And for the buy now, pay later arm, they love that because essentially they get to move risk off of their books. So the buy now, pay later firm will originate the loans, bundle them up, and then sell that on to private credit managers.
9: For private credit, it's an exciting place to be. Buy now, pay later is being used in more and more e-commerce sales in the U.S. Nearly 8% of total online spending in the first 4 months of 2026 happened through buy now, pay later programs in the U.S., totaling nearly $29 billion. Of course, the success of this partnership hinges on Americans' ability to repay these loans. And this is all coming at a time when U.S. consumers are increasingly under strain.
11: We don't know what happens in a downturn. You know, so currently, U.S. households have a record $19 trillion in debt right now. According to last month's CPI, inflation outpaced Americans' paychecks. And, you know, there are signs that buy now, pay later consumers are having some trouble keeping up with the loans.
9: I'm Stacey Vanek Smith, in for Sarah Holder and David Gura. And this is The Big Take from Bloomberg News. Today on the show, two opaque corners of finance come together. What private credit's involvement in buy now, pay later means for consumers, why it's raising concerns, and whether some of the risks in this space could spill over into the rest of the economy. When consumer protection reporter J.J. McCorvey and private credit reporter Renee Ismail began working together on their private credit meets buy now, pay later story, things quickly got a little bit paranormal. So you wrote this story that is very much under the radar in the financial world right now. There are a lot of big stories going on, and I feel like this is the convergence of two things we've heard something about. One is private credit, which is often called shadow banking. The other one is buy now, pay later, which is sometimes called phantom debt. So essentially, you decided to report a story on shadow phantoms. This is how I've come to think of it. These are two kind of esoteric worlds for people who may at least have heard the term, but may not be familiar with it. What exactly is buy now, pay later?
12: So buy now, pay later is a flexible payment option that allows shoppers to take bigger ticket purchases and break them down into smaller bite-sized payments that could be made over time.
9: And as far as I understand it, you don't pay interest. You can just split up the payment. Instead of paying $100, you can just split it up into four payments of $25 spread over 6 months. And it's not like a credit card where I would end up paying more.
11: Some buy now, pay later companies offer the option to split your payments from, you know, 6 to 8 weeks. And then there's like longer term financing, which Affirm was kind of one of the early players in this space. And now you see Klarna expanding further into longer term purchases. And those usually come with interest.
9: How long have these companies been operating?
11: I think I first started hearing about buy now, pay later in like the mid 2010s. And, you know, then you had competitors kind of popping up over time. People embracing it at a faster rate, especially during the pandemic. I think, you know, a lot of us were at home, you know, looking for ways to spend all this extra money that we had. And, you know, ta-da, here are more options for you to spread over time.
9: America delivered.
11: Yes, as it does.
9: Okay, so credit cards, I know, I understand how they make money. That's really clear. If I pay $25 out of my $100, then they charge interest on the rest as I slowly pay it off. Buy now, pay later, how do they make money? How do these companies actually turn a profit?
11: Typically, that involves merchant fees. So retailers really love buy now, pay later because it encourages repeat spending. And it kind of gives you that extra nudge. You know, when you might have something sitting in your Amazon cart and maybe you don't want all that money to come out of your checking account at once. And so if there's a button that lets you say, you know, break it up into 3 or 4 payments across 3 or 4 months, even, you might be a little more likely to hit that buy button.
12: You know, from a retailer standpoint, when you give shoppers the breathing room that comes with buy now, pay later services, it's just going to encourage more traffic, right? More people coming into the door at the end of the day.
11: The hallmark use of buy now, pay later, at least as it started, financing these big purchases. And I think over the past couple of years, what you've seen is this gradual kind of push into groceries and essentials, as in our story with our subject, Verdell Wright, who lost his job last year and is now using buy now, pay later to kind of make ends meet. You know, so he's buying groceries from Aldi, and he's also buying a toothbrush and pre-workout supplement and bathroom cleaner on Amazon. And I think our reporting shows that that's not necessarily by accident.
9: What do you mean?
11: Well, I think if you look at some of the largest deals between private credit and buy now, pay later companies to purchase some of these buy now, pay later loans, even they say in the press releases, right, you know, so Klarna makes a deal with the private credit firm, Elliott, right, Renee, and They say this will help us expand our longer term loans to U.S. consumers, you know, to meet their accelerating demands. So the expansion of buy now, pay later companies into these more essential everyday products, I think, is kind of pushed via private credit money.
9: What is private credit exactly for people who don't know?
12: Yeah, you could think of private credit as non-bank lending. Typically, these come from credit managers and they extend usually longer term loans to middle market companies that may not be able to take out loans from banks.
9: Why wouldn't they be able to take out a loan from a bank?
12: For a myriad of reasons. They could be, they could have a riskier credit profile. They may need a more bespoke type of arrangement, which banks, because they're heavily regulated, may not be able to meet. Whereas a private credit manager who may have a bit looser regulations as it relates to what they can extend out to companies, they might be able to make it happen.
9: So it sort of seems like buy now, pay later, you don't necessarily have to deal with how good your credit score is the way that you might if you get a credit card. So it kind of is a way that people who maybe don't have the best credit score to get credit. And private banking, shadow banking, also seems like a way for companies that also might not have the best credit or might be maybe wanting to take out riskier loans for something that is maybe a little riskier. It seems like a way that they can get money. So this seems like two services that are a little bit similar in that way. Is that right?
12: Yeah, definitely. I mean, in terms of the appeal for a private credit manager, you know, take the forward flows. These are ways that the private credit manager can get access to a steady, predictable stream of short-term assets, which is sort of outside of the realm of the typical longer-term debt that might sit on their books.
9: Okay. What is a forward flow? Because this is sort of key to this alliance between shadow banking and phantom debt. It's all about the forward flows. So what does that mean?
12: With a forward flow, as I mentioned, this is something that allows the private credit manager to take on debt that's being originated by the buy now, pay later firm. And for the buy now, pay later firm, they love that because essentially they get to move risk off of their books.
9: So is it like lending somebody money before they need it, kind of? Is that the forward flow? Is that they're like, just FYI, we have $1,000 available for loans that you can take as you want?
12: Yeah, I mean, think of it from the buy now, pay later firm's perspective. Rather than them waiting for payments to come back in so that they can get capital and extend more loans, they have willing buyers on the private credit side that say, hey, you know, we'll give you that capital. You focus on what you're good at. You focus on extending those loans, on helping everyday consumers make these purchases happen.
9: So private credit, aka shadow banking, is supercharging buy now, pay later loans, aka phantom debt. And it's happening at a time when the U.S. consumers responsible for repaying those debts are increasingly under strain. I asked Bloomberg's J.J. McCorvey and Renee Ismail to unpack the potential risks.
12: You could think about the problems on several levels. Obviously, you have the scale component because the originators know that they have these, you know, $1 billion, $3 billion, $5 billion facilities coming from the private credit managers. They essentially can just kind of extend these loans, and that might incentivize them to be more like machines where
9: they can get a little careless.
12: Exactly. And you know, I think a second layer is the cyclicality, right? Like I mentioned, during the good times, it's very easy for private credit managers to continue doing deals like these. But what happens when conditions get a bit choppier? What happens when private credit may not want to expand on some of these deals? Will they pull back? Will they terminate some of these agreements? And I think at the end of the day, the person who feels that is the person who is shopping for groceries that might not be able to get that flexible payment solution that they are so used to.
11: You know, to Renee's point, we don't know what happens in a downturn.
9: This has been the Big Take podcast on Bloomberg Radio. I'm Stacey Vanek Smith, and I spoke with Renee Ismail and JJ McCorvey about how private credit and buy now, pay later have joined forces, what it could mean for consumers, and why it's raising concerns. You can hear the rest of the episode on The Big Take wherever you get your podcasts.
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14: You're listening to an excerpt of the Zero podcast on Bloomberg Radio. Each week, Zero explores the policies, tactics, and technologies taking us to a future of zero emissions. More than 50 million people were killed between 1875-1878. The period is now remembered as the Great Famine. And one of the primary causes behind the famine was a naturally occurring phenomenon called El Niño. In fact, the 1877 El Niño is the strongest ever recorded. As of June, we have entered another El Niño event. And scientists are expecting this one to be very strong. Some call it a super El Niño or even a Godzilla El Niño. So, are we better prepared in 2026? There are, after all, five times as many people as in 1877, and the planet is 1.4 degrees Celsius hotter. This is Zero. I am Akshat Rathi. This week, understanding a monster. Since 1970, our appetite for fossil fuels has been increasing global average temperatures by about 0.2 degrees Celsius every decade. That is typically how much a single El Niño event raises global average temperatures by. And it does so by releasing vast amounts of heat from the Pacific Ocean. So this El Niño will not just cause disasters around the world, but it will also give us a taste of what climate change could look like.

0: look like in 2035 if we continue to burn fossil fuels at the same rate? To understand the El Niño phenomenon, I'm joined today by Ming Fang Ting, professor of climate at Columbia University. We talk about the science of El Niño, how prepared the world is, and how scientists are responding to the increased political attacks on an overheating planet. Professor Ming Fang Ting, welcome to Zero.
1: Thanks for having me.
0: So we are about to enter what people are calling a super El Niño. Before we start to talk about the super part, can you just walk us through the very basics of what an El Niño is?
1: El Niño is one of the most influential climate patterns. It impacts not only the local region where it starts, which is the tropical Pacific, but it also impacts regions far from that region through something we call teleconnection. And it can cause droughts in some parts of the world and the flooding in other parts or you know, hurricanes and other activities. So El Niño is a natural phenomenon. And to understand why El Niño occurs, we have to start from the normal state. So during the normal state of the tropical Pacific, we have this steady trade winds that blows from the east toward the west, which basically pushes warm surface water that is exposed to the sunlight toward the west and forming something we call the Pacific, Western Pacific Warm Pool. And the warm water there then fuels precipitation, the rainfall, you know, convection and rainfall that leads to rainy climate in regions like, you know, Indonesia, you know, Northern Australia, and relatively cool climate in the eastern part of the Pacific, like the coast of Peru. And it also, the cooling, you know, the water, warm water being moved away, it also allows the deep, cold and rich water come to the surface. That also helps the ecosystem there, allows, you know, fish to flourish in that region. During El Niño, which is a disruption of this normal cycle, and what happens there is the wind tends to weaken, the trade winds tend to weaken, and that allows the warm water that is pushed toward the west to spread back toward the east, covering pretty much the majority of the tropical Pacific. The tropical Pacific is a huge, you know, basin. So that allows a lot of the heat from the surface to be sent back to the atmosphere, increases the global mean surface temperature and, you know, causing convection changes that alters the atmospheric circulation, which means high pressure, low pressure in different regions. So that then leads to anomalous climate linked to surface temperature, as well as precipitation, droughts, and other phenomena.
0: And the opposite happens in a La Niña phase, where instead of the heat being released from the Pacific, more heat is stored in the Pacific, right?
1: Exactly. So there is an opposite phase of the El Niño we call it ENSO, El Niño Southern Oscillation Cycle. And the opposite phase is the intensification of trade winds. So the wind actually becomes abnormally strong, that pushes warm water further to the west, that allows the warm pool to shrink. And that causes more or less opposite kind of impact to a lot of the global phenomena, climate phenomena, but not exactly. You know, there are some asymmetries between the two.
0: And just so we understand, obviously the Pacific Ocean is the largest ocean by quite some distance. And when the heat from the Pacific Ocean is released or absorbed in these two phases, it has these global impacts because it can make a big global difference to average temperatures, right? What is the range in which typically global average temperatures increase or decrease during an El Niño versus an La Niña?
1: Very good question. Yes, one of the things El Niño does is that, as I mentioned, that the surface water becomes warm across the entire Pacific, so that it allows more heat to be transferred from the ocean toward the atmosphere. through this warm surface water. As you pointed out, the Pacific is the largest ocean. So once it's all covered by warm water, that is a very big source of heat to the atmosphere. And that actually increases the global mean surface temperature by the order of something like 0.5 degree across, you know, globally averaged. This is what happened in some sense.
0: 0.5 degrees Celsius.
1: Celsius, yes. Half degree Celsius. This is what happened in 23, 24, the most recent El Nino. If you recall, there was this spike in the global mean surface temperature.
0: And now scientists are talking about a super El Nino. What is this definition of weak, normal, big, super El Nino? How is it measured exactly?
1: The strength of the El Nino is measured by what we call Nino indices. There are multiple indices. We basically average the surface temperature over a certain region of the tropical Pacific where we get the largest anomaly. So a normal El Nino is when that index is above 0.5 degrees over a certain period of time. And a strong El Nino would be above 1 degree. And a super El Nino would be something like above 2 degrees Celsius. All of them are in Celsius.
0: And right now there's a discussion that this is a super El Nino. So do we know how much is the anomaly? Is it 2 degrees Celsius or more?
1: Right now, the probability in all of the forecasts are probabilistic. We base a multi-model. So we estimate using statistical methods of what is the likelihood of this El Nino happening and what is the likelihood of it reaching certain strengths. So currently, the model forecasts based on multiple models across the world is that there is 100% chance the El Nino will be happening. And it's in fact already exists. The conditions, we're already seeing it. But even back in, you know, April, we knew quite high likelihood this El Nino is happening. And currently, the chance of a super El Nino is about 63%. So it's above 60%.
0: And in terms of trying to understand the El Nino system's strength and weakness, what causes certain El Ninos to be bigger than other El Ninos?
1: That's a very good question, which is something that we are still researching. We know the mechanism of how El Nino happens, which is when you have the heat, you know, during the normal time, you have the heat being pushed toward the west, and that heat is pushed toward the ocean. In the La Nina phase, you know, including the normal phase, that the heat is stored into the ocean, and that ocean will be accumulating heat and taking a lot of heat from the atmosphere, and eventually it reaches a state that it can release that heat back into the atmosphere, and that is where El Nino will happen. Now, when exactly it releases that heat and what triggers it, we know a lot about it, but it's not like, you know, so there's a random chance, like the westerly, what we call westerly wind bursts is the reason, you know, it weakens the trade winds. And the question of how strong it will be depends on the amount of heat that is stored and other ocean conditions, ocean dynamics, and the release process. So what we know for sure is the model takes into account all of these conditions and was able to predict, you know, how strong it might become. Yeah.
0: And so this La Nina El Nino phase, they cycle between 2 and 7 years roughly and do this process of absorbing the heat and then releasing the heat. This is a natural phenomenon that has been happening on the planet for a very long time.
1: Yes.
0: Now, of course, over the last 200 years, we have been heating up the planet by burning fossil fuels and adding to the greenhouse gas blanket, which is heating up the planet. But it's also heating up the ocean, because when you're heating the atmosphere, this La Nina El Nino system and a...
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8: With SRN News, I'm Keith Peters in Washington. The United States launched new airstrikes hitting Iran early Thursday, sparking retaliatory Iranian fire targeting Bahrain, Kuwait, and Qatar in crossfire that again threatened an interim deal aimed at finding a way to end the war gripping the Persian Gulf. The strikes came hours after President Trump said recent Iranian attacks on ships in the Strait of Hormuz signaled the end of the fragile ceasefire. The main Democratic Party has voted to hold a convention now that Graham Plattner has announced he'll drop out of the U.S. Senate race. Plattner, accused of sexual assault by a former girlfriend, denies the allegation but faced pressure to quit. The party plans to select a replacement with potential contenders already showing interest. On Wall Street, the Dow down by 576 points. This is SRN News.
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10: Trump earlier in the day did declare that tentative ceasefire to be over, and then afterwards, state-linked Nur News in Iran quoted military sources saying a large-scale retaliatory operation would be launched against U.S. military bases in the region. And indeed, a short while ago, we were learning that Tehran targeted sites in Bahrain, Kuwait, and Qatar. Right now, the Brent contract is up about 0.9% at $78.70, and again, WTI crude, $74.15. The other big story that happened in the States was this rally that we had in semiconductors. The Philadelphia Semiconductor Index gained more than 2% on what was an otherwise down day for the U.S. equity market. And right now in Seoul, chip stocks are pushing higher. Shares in Samsung are up 8%. SK Hynix, meantime, higher by more than 11%. Now, remember, SK Hynix is preparing to price its U.S. listing tomorrow. That would be Thursday, U.S. We are told it's more than 7 times oversubscribed. Bloomberg calculations show the U.S. offering from SK Hynix would raise about $24.5 billion. Right now in Seoul, the Kospi is higher by 2.3%, and in Tokyo, the Nikkei up 1.8%. Weakness in Hong Kong, though, with the Hang Seng down about 0.2%. Time on the Chinese mainland, CSI 300 up 0.5%, and in Sydney, The ASX 200 is down about 0.7%. U.S. futures for the American equity market pushing a bit higher. Global news 24 hours a day and whenever you want it with Bloomberg News Now. 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
0: You're listening to an excerpt of the Zero podcast on Bloomberg Radio. Each week, Zero explores the policies, tactics, and technologies taking us to a future of zero emissions. So, the strongest El Niño on record is known to be between 1877 and 1878. And there are various impacts that came from that El Niño and that were quite severe. You know, the world was much poorer a place back then. Something like 50 million people were killed across India, China, Brazil. That's about 3-4% of the global population at the time because of the droughts that happened and the famine that was caused. Now, we are going into a strong super El Niño. Are we better prepared, do you think, in 2026, 27, with 8 billion people on the planet?
1: I hope so. I certainly hope so. Yes, 1876, 78 is what we call the Great Famine period. It caused severe drought across the globe, as you already mentioned, India, China, Africa, as well Brazil. And those droughts obviously affected the crop yield. So crop failed in many, many regions. And one of the thing I would say, the famine is obviously not directly caused by just crop yield drop that contributed, but a lot of it is policy as well. So people didn't know we are going to get into this period of, you know, droughts in multiple regions. So, for example, India, you know, the crop trading at the time was continuing like normal. So one of the things I would hope now we know is that we know exactly what's going to happen. I mean, not exactly, I mean, a very high likelihood we are going into a super El Niño. So we can be better prepared in terms of what we can do about it. By the way, I should mention India rainfall is already reduced this year. We're already seeing the impact of this El Niño. And I believe the onset of monsoons delayed, which partially also led to some of the, you know, contributed to the heat waves there earlier, pre-monsoon heat waves. So my hope is that, you know, people will be actually prepared in the sense of delayed planting, for example, for agriculture side of things, and also not to export crops, you know, when drought's coming. I think there are a lot of ways, and technology as well. Yeah.
0: And in the recent decades, when we have had technology both to make predictions about El Niño and then ideally make some policy changes, what are the recent strong El Niños that have happened and what kind of impacts have they led to?
1: The most recent one is 23-24 El Niño. That one's actually really unusual. It's not a super El Niño. It's a strong El Niño. It's reached 1.5 degrees Celsius. So it is a strong El Niño, but it is not a super one. One consequence of that El Niño was the actual concurrent heat waves. We experienced, you know, in July 23, the summer of 23, and both summer of 23 and 24, in fact, we had lots and lots of heat waves happening across different continents. And I think that is, you know, as we talked earlier, is contributed partially by the increase in global surface temperature on top of already gradually increasing temperature.
0: Right. The heat waves we are experiencing are the El Nino 0.2 degrees Celsius temperature increase on top of the 1.2 or 1.4 degrees Celsius of climate change that we have caused. And that makes the heat waves even more extreme than they would have been had we not caused climate change.
1: Yes, exactly.
0: And in that case, then, is it accurate to say that, you know, when we see this El Nino phase, we are sort of getting a flavor of what extreme weather would look like in 5 or 10 years as we continue to burn fossil fuels and heat up the planet?
1: Absolutely. I mean, we are definitely seeing the temperatures continue to rise. So on top of that, if we have another super El Nino like this upcoming one, then that adds to additional heat into the atmosphere. So that kind of, you know, higher global mean surface temperature, obviously the global mean, when we say, you know, the 0.5 degrees Celsius is in the global mean. It's regionally can be much higher. So they're not evenly distributed. So some regions may be up to, you know, 1 degree, 2 degrees. Right. So that is a substantial amount being added. So we can definitely expect to see a lot more of concurrent heat when that happens, which means basically you are seeing heat wave happening across different regions at the same time.
0: And let's just talk through some of the impacts. We've mentioned in the 1877 El Nino, the strongest ever, there were famines. But the thing that El Nino does is increases droughts in certain regions, but also increases flooding in other regions. It just changes rainfall patterns in multiple places. And both can have impact on agricultural yields. But as we've also become much more urban in the last 2 centuries, it can have massive impacts on cities and people. The 23-24 El Nino, for example, had catastrophic floods in Kenya. And then there are other impacts from El Ninos that can come through. So the 2015-2016 El Nino is known for having caused a lot of coral bleaching, especially in the Great Barrier Reef in Australia. What other impacts should people be aware of?
1: Impact like wildfires is very severe. As we know, global warming already are causing drier conditions in many regions like California, for example, southwestern U.S. And so that already increased wildfire risk. So in this case, El Nino is very well known to be linked to increased wildfire risk in regions like Indonesia, northern Australia, you know, eastern Australia, where the suppressed rainfall happens. You know, when the rainfall shifts toward the central Pacific, the warm pool, warm water moves toward the east, the rainfall also moves with it. So that is causing a lot of the drying conditions there, and wildfire is one of them. As you pointed out, flooding is another common risk associated with El Nino in regions like the California, southern U.S., and some part of Peruvian, coast regions. There can be really severe flooding that can lead to landslides, for example, hazards like that.
0: One way in which one of the scientists explained to me the super part of the El Nino was to think about the things that put heat into the ocean, which then eventually comes out. So one is because of human-caused climate change, we are heating up the planet, some of that heat is being transferred into the ocean. The other is the La Nina phase, which is a phase where there is more than normal heat that is absorbed by the oceans, and then it gets stored in the Pacific. And typically an El Nino follows a La Nina. And so you get sort of a battery that is being charged, then that gets released in the El Nino. And then there are other factors that we are still to understand. And of course, this is a very complex phenomenon, so all the factors are not yet understood. But is there any other factor that we should be thinking about on how much more heat is released in an El Nino?
1: I think you have covered most of it. Your understanding is so complete. I can't think of any additional factor that we haven't talked about. I think, you know, yes, ultimately, we are still trying to understand better. One of the things you mentioned is La Niña before El Niño, which is a phase that heat is being put into the ocean, storage phase. So there were studies indicating the longer the La Niña seemed, you know, tend to be lasting longer. Not this time. This time, you know, after the 23-24 El Niño, we entered the La Niña phase and pretty much just ended right before this El Niño. So it wasn't a super long La Niña, you know, heat storage phase. So there are studies indicating the longer La Niña phase could lead to stronger El Niño, but I don't think that is being widely accepted as a valid mechanism because we don't see that in data. So that could be one, you know, is how La Niña behaves right before El Niño that could determine the intensity of the following El Niño. But ultimately, I think we still have a lot up to understand.
0: Now, this is all happening at a time where, at least in the U.S., there are attacks from governments, from political actors on climate science itself. Now, climate science is not new to political attacks. These have happened over the past three decades in many different ways. And the climate scientist community, including yourself, have worked to try and figure out what is the best way to showcase the work that you're doing, why it helps people, what are the facts, and how it allows us to prepare for a better world. But particularly in this period, you know, there are direct impacts that can come through on people's lived experiences. So there was a recent proposal from the Trump administration to dismantle the ocean monitoring system that you talked about, which can help us predict an El Niño. Of course, Congress has stopped that from happening. And so the ocean monitoring system will continue to support El Niño work for much longer. But as a climate scientist, how have you been affected?
1: We are all affected in different ways. One of the biggest impact is the funding itself. So, you know, all our works depend on funding, you know, our graduate students, our postdocs, you know, and other facilities that we need to do the work. Myself, I'm not an observational climate scientist in the sense that I don't go out and collect data. But as you pointed out, that is a super important part of our research because we rely on data. And my work is mostly relying on model. So that needs supercomputer infrastructure like that to help us continue our research.
0: I'm Akshat Rathi, and you've been listening to an excerpt of the Zero podcast on Bloomberg Radio. 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
8: News this hour from Town Hall. I'm Keith Peters in Washington. In Provo, Utah, prosecutors work to show they have enough evidence to try Tyler Robinson in the murder of Charlie Kirk.
22: Charlie Kirk's widow and parents were back in court in Utah on Wednesday as investigators testified in the week-long preliminary hearing for the man accused of killing him. I was in the courtroom as an agent with the Utah State Bureau of Investigation described the night that defendant Tyler Robinson showed up with his parents at the Washington County Sheriff's Office to turn himself in. He has not entered a plea. Next in the case, we expect to hear parts of an interview with Robinson's roommate and romantic partner, Lance Twiggs. Prosecutors say they also plan to introduce as evidence an alleged confession note that Robinson left for Twiggs. Outside the courthouse in Provo, Utah, I'm Hannah Schoenbaum.
8: Graham Plattner drops out of his Senate race, allowing Maine Democrats to replace him.
23: Graham Plattner has dropped out of the Maine Senate race. Top Democrats, including Senate Minority Leader Chuck Schumer, called on him to step aside as an ex-girlfriend came forward, accusing him of breaking into her home and sexually assaulting her. He releases a video on his X page denying any wrongdoing.
24: I have faced some very serious allegations, and I just want to make it clear, this is all false. The things that have been claimed did not happen.
23: Laura Winters reporting.
8: Kuwait sounded its missile alert sirens early Thursday morning after Bahrain and Qatar warning of an Iranian attack after the United States launched a new round of airstrikes targeting Iran. There was no immediate word of damage in the three Gulf Arab countries. On Wednesday, Iran launched attacks on Bahrain and Kuwait over U.S. airstrikes. On Wall Street, a mixed day as the Dow was down by 576 points, the Nasdaq up by 51, the S&P declined 21. More at townhall.com.
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26: KDOW. I'm Taylor Riggs, and this is the Fox Business Report.
27: The major averages ending mix with the Dow down sharply as the Iran ceasefire deal unravels. But the tech-heavy Nasdaq managed to eke out a gain, a rally in semiconductor-related stocks, cushioning Wednesday's losses. Surging oil prices are driving inflation fears, with West Texas Intermediate crude settling near $74 a barrel. Minutes from Kevin Warsh's first Federal Reserve policy meeting were released on Wednesday afternoon and revealed that policymakers remain conflicted and uncertain about the best path forward, with much of the direction hinging on how events in the Middle East unfold. The Dow down 577 points, the Nasdaq up 52, S&P 500 down 21. After the bell, Levi Strauss reporting second quarter earnings and revenue that beat projections and again raised its full year outlook, but its stock is dropping after hours. That's your Fox Business Report. I'm Hillary Barsky, invested in you.
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3: market is viewing the options before the U.S. Crude oil right now in the electronic session is higher by 0.9% at 74.15. We had a pullback in the U.S. equity market overall. Makers, though, bucked that trend. They seem to be the bright spot. We had the Philadelphia Semiconductor Index rising 2.2%. And right now in Seoul, the chip makers are positive with Samsung Electronics rising 6.5%. SK Hynix shares up 10%. Now remember, this company is preparing to price its U.S. listing tomorrow. We are told demand for SK Hynix ADRs more than 7 times oversubscribed. Bloomberg calculations show this offering would raise about $24.5 billion. So the gains in both Samsung and SK Hynix leading the Kospi to a gain of just 0.6%. Right now in Tokyo, Nikkei rising 1.5%. In Hong Kong, Hang Seng is up 0.2%. On the Chinese mainland, CSI 300 higher by 0.1%. But in Sydney, ASX 200 is down about 0.7%. Global news, 24 hours a day, and whenever you want it with Bloomberg News Now. I'm Doug Christner in New York, and this is Bloomberg.
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16: Welcome to the Bloomberg Law Show. I'm June Grosso. Ahead in this hour, Supreme Court Justice Ketanji Brown Jackson may be starting a statutory interpretation revolution. And a bipartisan group of state and federal judges are hitting the road in a first-of-its-kind bus tour. We'll tell you why. Justice Ketanji Brown Jackson was in the majority in just 67% of the cases this term at the Supreme Court, making her the justice least often in the majority. But Jackson did lead the court in the number of dissents, writing 10. And in some of those dissents, Jackson may be trying to start a sort of statutory interpretation revolution. My guest is Abby Gluck, a professor at Yale Law School. She's written a piece in SCOTUS blog entitled Justice Jackson Reignites the Interpretation Wars, Adding to Textualism's Emerging Cracks. Abby, did you see a thread running through Jackson's dissents, something unifying them, a line running through them?
17: Yeah, it's a great question. I can't speak to all 10 of the dissents. The dissents that I've been watching in particular are the ones in cases involving statutes. And there has definitely been a pretty clear and consistent line across her dissents in statutory cases in which Justice Jackson seems to be trying to convince her colleagues to pay more attention to Congress and congressional intent. In case after case, sometimes she's dissenting, sometimes she's concurring and saying, I'm going along with the judgment, but I have to pause and ask, why didn't we just ask what Congress intended? Why didn't we look at a committee report? Why didn't we consult a legislative record? And I do think it's part of a broader effort on her part to get the court to step back and be a little more deferential to the other branches, particularly Congress. We've already moved away from administrative deference to a large extent. But part of it is an effort to sort of get at the democratic legitimacy of the court.
16: The next question is really, you know, how legislative history fits into a textualist analysis, I think. But before that, tell us about textualism on the court and how it became the dominant method of analysis, so different from when the late Justice Antonin Scalia was an advocate for it.
17: Yeah, this is a fascinating story of evolution and revolution. You know, for a very long time, until the late 1980s, the Supreme Court, like many other courts across the world, was a common law eclectic court. The court would look at a variety of materials in every statutory case. They would look at the text. They would look at the congressional record. They would look to congressional intent. And they would look to all the evidence that was around before them. There was a very controversial case called Weber versus United Steelworkers, an early affirmative action case in which both the majority and the dissent, and the dissent was by Chief Justice Rehnquist, who was not Chief Justice yet at the time, were extremely legislative history heavy. That opinion led to the view of some that the court had gone too far afield, had strayed too far from the statutory text, and was taking liberties with interpretation. And it gave rise to a movement known as textualism that was foundational to the Reagan-era Justice Department and spearheaded by well-known academics turned judges like Justice Scalia and Judge Frank Easterbrook, who still sits on the Seventh Circuit. And textualism began as an outlier. It began as a theory that advanced an idea that courts should only look to statutory text, maybe dictionaries, maybe to other sections in a statute, but they should not be looking at legislative materials that were not actually passed by Congress. It was a much narrower set of materials. Justice Scalia was a very persuasive advocate and very persuasive judge. And over time, dissents turned into majorities. Judges who were law students when textualism came of age became lawyers and judges and justices and academics. And over a 20-year period with many raging debates, majorities and dissents arguing over interpretive methodology, you would often see justices like Breyer and Stevens and Souter pushing back against textualism and saying a democratically legitimate court should be looking to congressional materials, should be thinking about what Congress was actually trying to do. But over time, textualism became dominant. Then something interesting happened. Even as textualism became dominant, it sort of entered a second generation. The next generation of justices, including justices like Amy Coney Barrett, Neil Gorsuch, Brett Kavanaugh, came on the court and started advancing their own versions of textualism. And they haven't always agreed with one another. One of the best examples is a case, Bostock, 2020 case involving whether Title VII's civil rights protections apply to sexual orientation discrimination. And that case saw three different opinions from three different textualists on the court arguing over what textualism is and how it should be applied and who's the real textualist in the room and who is just a faker, essentially. All of that is swirling around when Justice Ketanji Brown Jackson arrives on the scene. And, you know, as I've written elsewhere, kind of similarly to the entry of Justice Sotomayor on the scene when she first became a justice, Justice Jackson came in and said, you know, I'm not necessarily accepting this dominant methodology. I'm bringing with me my approach from the D.C. Circuit, which did look to text, but also looks to purpose and legislative history and congressional intent. And she has brought that approach in case after case this term in a way that is really starting to make waves.
0: With the other textualists on the court, is there any place in their analysis for legislative history?
17: So it's pretty interesting. If you look across the court, there are textualists and there are textualists. So Justice Alito, when he was a judge on the Third Circuit, was known to be fond of legislative history. And as a justice on the Supreme Court, he does occasionally look to legislative history, including in that Bostock opinion that I just mentioned. There are other judges and justices who are proclaimed textualists, but look at legislative history every once in a while or do it in a more discreet way. So one interesting phenomenon that I've written about is we're increasingly seeing justices who associate with textualism citing the court's precedents from a prior era for propositions about congressional intent. So the court might say something like, you know, in X versus Y, we held that the purpose of this statute was to advance education, as a hypothetical example. But in X versus Y, the court used legislative history to reach that result. So we are seeing what I've called elsewhere kind of a laundering of legislative history through the court's previous precedents in the pretextualist era. I think that goes to the point that it's really hard to interpret statutes without giving some consideration to what Congress was trying to do. And I think you've got some textualist judges who are caught between recognizing that and recognizing the importance of thinking about congressional purpose and the object of statutes and trying to be faithful to a methodology. It's absolutely the case where once in a while you see justices like Kavanaugh and Chief Justice Roberts referencing legislative history in their opinions. It's not a 100% exclusionary rule, but more often than not, and much more often than not, they're not using legislative history on the face of the opinion. And one thing that Justice Jackson was getting at this term was why? You know, why not look at some extra materials to buttress the point that the court has reached? Why not say this is the democratically elected body that passed the statute? We've reached a particular conclusion based on the text of the statute. Let's look at legislative history and back it up. And in fact, in the 1970s and 1980s, that was actually a frequent approach of the court. They would look at the text and they would look at legislative history to kind of check themselves to make sure they got it right. In recognition of, you know, the democratic bona fides of Congress, certainly vis-a-vis the court.
0: You've written that you're seeing other cracks in textualism's armor. Is that what you mean by it?
17: I think there's a lot going on with textualism now. I think it's been a really fascinating term for law professors. I think a couple different things are happening in textualism that are not about legislative history. There is definitely something going on with legislative history in the sense of Justice Jackson trying to stir the pot and trying to say effectively, this battle's not over yet, right? There's still more thinking to do about whether we really want to exclude these legislative history materials. But you're also seeing fights among textualists about what it means to be a textualist. So in the Bostock case that I mentioned earlier, which was the case about whether Title VII's protections apply to sexual orientation discrimination, you saw three textualists arguing over what is the appropriate time frame when you're looking at text. Are you thinking about the moment the text was enacted, what the Congress at the time would have thought? Or are you thinking about what the text means today? There are those kinds of cracks. This term in a very high-profile case, Learning Resources, which was the case that involved the challenge to Trump administration's tariffs, there were six separate opinions that were talking about different versions of statutory interpretation. And across those opinions, the justices were debating whether one of their favorite canons, the major questions rule, which is a presumption that Congress doesn't delegate big questions to agencies without being clear, whether that rule should apply only after a finding that the text is ambiguous. And across decades, there have been numerous presumptions, whether it's major questions or pro-federalism canons or the rule of lenity, which construes statutes favorably to our criminal defendants, in which the court has assumed that ambiguity was a trigger to open the door to all of these extra textual presumptions. And over the past several years, we've seen some justices saying, hey, maybe these presumptions are important enough that we're going to apply them even without an ambiguity finding. That's Justice Gorsuch's approach to the major questions doctrine. Justice Barrett has a problem with that approach. She called it, quote, a judicial flex, unquote. Pretty interesting, flavorful terminology. And so you're starting to see debates on that front, in addition to debates about when legislative history should be used or how it should be used. There's also an emerging debate about what the reference point of textualism should be, not just whether it's the words as used today versus the words as used when the statute was enacted, but is the question, what did Congress mean when it wrote the words? Or is the question, what the ordinary person would mean? And again, the question is, which ordinary person? Highly educated ordinary person, a lawyer, a person of today, a person of yesterday? These are debates that are percolating. So just when one thought that the statutory interpretation wars were over, lots of really interesting questions are starting to arise again. And I think that does boil down to this notion that textualism isn't just one thing, and it's not as though there was one decisive battle and it's been won. It's that this has become a dominant methodology. A lot of people, myself included, many of my students included, grew up in this methodology. And perhaps it's not surprising to see mature lawyers who grew up in the textualist era starting to differentiate amongst themselves about how it should be applied and starting to debate what third generation textualism should look like.
0: Coming up next, I'll continue this conversation with Yale Law School professor Abby Gluck. Is Justice Jackson shaking things up in other ways? This is Bloomberg.
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8: 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On Next Africa, why South Africa's anti-migrant protests aren't going away. 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
9: Justice Ketanji Brown Jackson joined the court in 2022, but she's already making a mark with her dissents. She led the court in the number of dissents this year, with some protesting the majority's refusal to consult legislative history in statutory cases. Is that adding to the emerging cracks in textualism? I've been talking to Yale Law School professor Abby Gluck. Abby, you were talking about the major questions doctrine. Tell us more about it.
10: So the major questions doctrine most often is traced back to a 1994 opinion by Justice Scalia called MCI. And in that opinion, Justice Scalia was interpreting the word modify and whether the word modify in a statute could be construed to give the agency the ability not just to modify a requirement, but to eliminate it. And Justice Scalia, in that opinion, said that we would presume that Congress would not delegate so big an authority without being clear. That was sort of left to lie for a while. And then fast forward 6 years later, in 2000, there was a case called FDA versus Brown and Williamson, which was a challenge to the Clinton administration's decision to bring tobacco under the jurisdiction of the FDA. That's a pretty big administrative move and a controversial one. Justice O'Connor's opinion for the court went through a lot of different interpretive methods to reach the result, which was to say that they could not exercise that authority. And she again invoked that same sentence that Justice Scalia had put out in MCI, this idea that we would presume that Congress wouldn't delegate so big of a question to an agency without being clear. After that, experts wondered if this was a real thing, if it was a one-off doctrine that would be used again. My own textbook had a section a couple of years ago that questioned whether this doctrine would exist into the future. Is it something that had legs? It appeared again in King versus Burwell, the major challenge to the Affordable Care Act in 2015. In that case, as you may recall, Chief Justice Roberts decided the question about whether the Affordable Care Act subsidies would apply to all the different insurance markets across the nation as opposed to just a subset. And he had this line that says, "This is not a question for the IRS. It is."

0: instead our role. And implicit in that holding was this idea that it was too big a question for the agency. So many thought, this doctrine continues to exist. All was quiet once more until COVID hit. And in the context of COVID, we saw a series of administrative actions in the face of the pandemic that were muscular. And while the court displayed a lot of tolerance for those actions to a point, starting in 2021, the court started to resist some of those exercises of executive authority. And in the Alabama Realtors case, which was a case about the use of an eviction moratorium to stop the spread of disease, whether that kind of authority was within the bounds of the CDC's authority, the court reintroduced this idea that some questions are just too big to be delegated to an agency without being clear. And then a succession of cases in COVID and thereafter, the court continued to use the major questions doctrine over and over again to the point that now it is clearly entrenched and of great significance, including being used against the president himself this year.
1: Is there a particular dissent in which Justice Jackson really forcefully made the argument for consulting legislative history in statutory cases?
0: Yes, yeah, so I think there are a couple really interesting ones. Just looking at this term alone, there's so many to choose from. Talk about a couple of them. One is in the tariffs case, where she actually concurred in the result, racial majority, to object to her, quote, colleagues speculating needlessly, unquote, about the statute's meaning, when she said, quote, the court can and should consult the statute's legislative history to determine what Congress actually intended the statute to do. In another case, Chevron versus Plaquemines Parish, she went in and she said that the court cannot, quote, faithfully discharge its duty, unquote, unless it quote, considers all reliable evidence of congressional intent, including statutory and legislative history. So she's phrasing it as the court's democratic duty. And then in FS Credit Opportunities versus Sava Capital, she actually went even further. And she said, quote, Congress, not the judiciary, decides who may enforce the law. And for that reason, courts should consult all reliable indicia of congressional intent, unquote. And she went on to talk about the idea that Congress's wishes were, in her words, unequivocally clear, and to marvel at why it would be the case that counter-majoritarian court in a democratic system would not look across the street to what Congress expressed when Congress, the drafter of statutes, enacted a law that was before the court that day. And while that might not sound controversial, it's interesting that it is controversial, right? For a long time, that was just the way courts interpreted statutes. Looking at the text, looking at congressional materials, look at everything in front of you. People call that common law approach, or they call it eclecticism. Justice Scalia really changed that by trying to create a narrower terrain. We can talk about whether that terrain is actually narrower. Many people will come in and say, textualists introduced a whole lot of other things. Dictionaries, presumptions, it's not really a narrower terrain, and that's a subject for another day. But, you know, for a while, legislative history use did go down significantly on the court. And that's why it's notable when you see all of these dissents and these concurrences, because there's a moment like, wow, someone is punching back after a long time. And this is not to say that you don't get occasional opinions still by Justice Sotomayor, who was very active on this point for a long time, and Justice Kagan, you know, and you do get occasional dissents, occasional uses of legislative history. But this is really the first time in quite a while in which someone has repeatedly been hammering home this idea that it is the court's duty to look across the street and consider what Congress was actually trying to do using the materials that Congress put out in connection with the statute to explain itself.
1: Do you think Justice Jackson is sort of trying to shake things up with her dissents? You know, does she see herself as there to change things? Because it's not only with the legislative history, but she's also been really critical. In fact, in a speech at Yale, right, she was really critical of the court's use of the emergency or shadow docket. So she's really sort of coming out punching.
0: I think she's certainly not shy, and she is certainly taking the position that she is entitled to bring her views to the table and that she's entitled to bring her perspective to the court. Her approach to methodology is one. Her approach to the shadow docket is another, but she's not alone in critiquing the shadow docket. I think if you look across the spectrum of justices, you can see that when they all came to the court, they all bring their own perspectives to the table, and they may be expressed in different ways. Justice Gorsuch was a very unique kind of textualist. He's a textualist who really cares about looking at words sort of almost divorced from their historical context. He likes to look at words sort of in isolation. In Vostok, he looked at words in the context of their sort of present day meaning. He's focused a lot on what the regular person would think of a statute. That's a contribution that might not be as obvious as Justice Jackson's, but Justice Gorsuch also came to the court with an agenda about non-delegation, from which we've seen the end of Chevron and the rise of the major questions doctrine. So I think it's not that unusual to see a justice come to the court with new energy, wanting to put their stamp on things. I've written elsewhere that Justice Sotomayor in her first decade was a remarkably passionate defender of legislative history. She wrote a series of opinions that, in case after case, actually provoked separate opinions from Justice Scalia just to rebut her views on legislative history. That's another very exciting time for legislation professors. So I think it's fair to say that Justice Jackson is not afraid to bring her perspective to the court, even though she is the most junior justice. But I don't think she's unique in history or even among these justices on the court in bringing something new to the table when she joins the group.
1: And finally, what's your take on the use of legislative history?
0: So, look, I've done many, many studies on this, and my general view of legislation, and my studies are generally based in Congress and in empirical studies of how congressional drafters think about legislative history and how they use it. And my basic take on it is that some legislative history is reliable and some legislative history is not reliable. And learning how Congress works and looking at which legislative history documents are consensus documents produced at the critical moments of debate, those are generally the most reliable legislative history documents. And of course, there's a lot of noise in there, and smart justices have to be able to separate the wheat from the chaff. But judges do that all the time with evidence. My view, I think, aligns with the views of those who use it. Judges like the late Chief Judge Castman was a large proponent of legislative history, that it has its place along with other tools of Congress, but one has to be skeptical and look at reliable legislative history and make sure that the history you're using is representative of a critical mass of legislators, not just one person's view, and that it bears the indicia of reliability that can shed light on a situation. Very often, there's an adage that is directed at legislative history. The late Judge Leventhal made a comment at one point that it's like looking over a crowd and picking out your friends. I think anyone who studies statutory interpretation can tell you that virtually every tool of statutory interpretation, whether it's a dictionary definition, we all know the judges go dictionary shopping, or the variety of presumptions that judges can choose from, or the various parts of the US Code that judges often look to plain meaning for a particular statute under consideration, or legislative history, there are a lot of choices. And being a good judge is looking at all of those materials and determining which are relevant in this situation and deploying them, but not necessarily excluding any one of those materials. A considered judgment looks at all the evidence before you and relies on what's most reliable. And I think legislative history fits into that bucket. And I think that that's the view of probably a majority of judges in the federal courts. The last thing I'll say on this is that Judge Richard Posner and I in 2018 did an empirical study where we surveyed several dozen federal appellate judges on many aspects of their interpretive approach. And almost all of them took the position about legislative history that I've just relayed, that they don't buy into the idea that you would wholesale exclude it, but that you would look at it along with all the other tools you look at, and pick out the most reliable evidence in any given situation to reach the right results. And I think that's a smart approach.
1: It's such an interesting article. Thanks so much for joining.
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5: With SRN News, I'm Jason Walker. In Maine, the Democratic Party there says it will hold a convention now that Graham Plattner is dropping out of the Senate race. Plattner, accused of sexual assault by a former girlfriend, though, staunchly denies the allegations. Kuwait sounding its missile alert sirens early Thursday morning after Bahrain and Qatar warning of an Iranian attack after the United States launched a new round of airstrikes targeting Iran. No immediate word of damage in the three Gulf Arab nations. United States military carrying out more strikes on Iran after the Islamic Republic had attacked ships in the Strait of Hormuz. The president says it will get much worse if Iran attacks commercial ships in the strait again. And Iran now says that explosions in a number of locations, including U.S. attacks on a power plant. SRN.
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7: To transport missiles, drones, parts, and other material. Not surprisingly, we have higher crude oil prices. In New York trading, WTI was up nearly 4.5%. Right now, that contract is up another 1.3% at 74.45. The U.S. equity market was in retreat with the exception of the chip makers. They were the bright spot. We had the Philadelphia Semiconductor Index adding 2.2%, and that positivity is carrying through to Seoul, where shares of Samsung are higher by nearly 6%. SK Hynix is up by more than 9% at this hour. I want to point out as well that SK Hynix is preparing to price its U.S. listing tomorrow, and we are told that this issue is more than seven times oversubscribed. Bloomberg calculations show the U.S. offering would raise roughly $24.5 billion. Meta Platforms will invest around $10 billion to build its first data center in Canada. This is an Alberta-based facility. It will be used to support Meta's AI ambitions. It will have 1 gigawatt of power capacity and will largely be fueled by natural gas. The facility will require about 3,000 construction workers and create 300 full-time jobs. Shares in Meta in New York trading were down about 2%. Right now in Seoul, the Kospi is rising just 0.2%. A rally underway in Tokyo. The Nikkei is up 2%. In Hong Kong, Hang Seng down 0.1%. The equity markets on the Chinese mainland are essentially flat. Global News, 24 hours a day, and whenever you want it, with Bloomberg News Now. This is Bloomberg.
8: You know, I used to think all money managers were...
9: This is Seth Leibson for townhall.com. A specter is taking over the Democratic Party and haunting America. Marxist and Islamist socialism. A new crop of Democratic Party candidates truly stand for and believe in the worst and most dangerous ideologies of the past. These candidates are winning and likely winning races for mayor, for Congress, and for Senate, from Los Angeles to Washington, D.C., from Colorado to Michigan. Even a cursory look at their platforms and speeches reveals admissions of support for Marx and Mao and Stalin, and Islamist organizations from Hamas to Hezbollah. This juggernaut of alien and anti-American ideology has a motor, and it has momentum. Even the Democratic frontrunner for president and the Democrats' former nominee, Kamala Harris, is in regular consultation with one of its leaders, seeking favor and advice from Zoran Mamdani. The toxic ideology from which millions died and fled from in Europe, Asia, Lebanon, and Iran cannot be replanted here. But just now, due to enfeeblement or sympathy, no force within the Democratic Party can stop it. The job must be left to us.
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1: A bipartisan group of state and federal judges, both current and retired, are hitting the road in a first-of-its-kind bus tour across three states to bring judges out of the courthouses and into the communities. The Justice in Motion Tour is designed to promote public trust in the judiciary by explaining the role courts play in our lives and countering disinformation. The judges will travel through Pennsylvania, Ohio, and Michigan, meeting with students, civic leaders, attorneys, business owners, and others, answering their questions and giving them the rare opportunity to speak directly with judges. My guest is one of the judges on that bus, Chief Justice Maureen O'Connor, retired from the Ohio Supreme Court. Thanks for joining me today, Chief Justice. So tell us why you decided to go on this bus tour and what you hope to accomplish.
11: To draw attention to the fact that the judiciary is under attack. You know, we have, obviously, I don't have to tell you, the three branches of government, they're supposed to be co-equal. And what we public see almost daily is elected officials, usually in Washington, but other places, personally denigrating judges and attributing motives to those judges that are just not true. You know, they're not corrupt. They're following the law. Never is the criticism of the opinion based on a legal analysis by the person who is speaking. It's they don't like the result, and so they're going to do a personal attack on that judge. They're going to name the judge. You know, the president, for example, berating justices on the Supreme Court because they weren't loyal to him. You know, I want to say, yes, Mr. Putin. You know, that's exactly what it sounds like. So, you know, these personal attacks on judges are dangerous. The increase in the number of reports for the federal judiciary, I think they had almost 600 investigations last year. And at this point in time, they have, I think, about 250, 260 threats against judges that they are investigating. You know about the pizza deliveries to judges' addresses. So that's the message, we know where you live, sort of thing, or to their children. It's diabolical. And they're doing it because they don't want to follow the rule of law. They want to influence and intimidate. And then, you know, think about it. The less informed individual would believe that it's okay to target a judge. And there have been attempts and there have been murders of judges here in the United States by parties to the cases or parties that are interested in the cases or somebody who's a zealot. And, you know, they always use the example of the federal New Jersey judge whose son was killed and her husband was wounded. She wasn't home at the time. And in Ohio in 2017, a party was laying in wait for Judge Brazies in Ohio, trial judge, and he had a conversation with his attorney, and the attorney was preparing him for losing the case because, you know, legally it was an unsound case and the judge was probably going to rule against him. So he shows up in the morning as the judge is parking his car in a parking lot. This guy's laying in wait with a gun. He takes a shot. The judge was armed, which was probably totally unexpected by the assailant, and he off a shot or two, and a probation officer is coming down the alleyway simultaneously, and he is armed. So the assailant is killed. But judge almost dies because he is hit by the assailant bullets. And but for, you know, a colleague judge who rushed out, who was a former nurse, and she saved his life there on the pavement, you know, and he ended up being life-flighted, et cetera, and he's back on the bench. And again, that was 2017. You know, I can recall having to deliver that message. I was speaking to the judicial conference, so all the judges were gathered there in Columbus, and I, you know, talked about Judge Brazides being attacked. It was very emotional for me, and I can see the emotion in the room. But, you know, immediately then you think, well, if that happens, is that going to inspire another kook to take action? The rhetoric that is being thrown around now is, you know, doing just that. We're under attack. And if the judiciary is under attack, the rule of law cannot stand without the judges. And that's a danger.
1: You can't stop President Trump and members of the administration even from saying these things about judges. So what are you trying to do on this trip? Are you trying to, you can't stop President Trump and members of the administration even from saying these things about judges. So what are you trying to do specifically on this trip with your outreach to the communities?
11: We're trying to identify whatever is being said as misinformation and political theater, really. And the judicial system is suffering. So here's what judges really do. We explain that. We have just a varied audience. I just left a group called Law and Leadership, which are high school students, minority students primarily. And we just had a wonderful conversation with them. So we're imparting information, you know, straight from the horse's mouth, so to speak, about the judicial system, about it being under attack, how these personal attacks are misinformation, disinformation. And, you know, we talk about the rule of law. And we talk about if we don't have the rule of law, in other words, if judges are making decisions based on intimidation or party affiliation or, you know, being loyal to someone who's helped them become a judge, that's a breach of the rule of law. And when that breaks down, society breaks down. We don't have, you know, a law that we can rely on. Businesses can't, you know, conduct their business with certainty because they don't know what the rules are now. You know, it really reverberates through society. And that's the message. And I know it's a big message, but the way it can be done, we ask these people to be messengers once we explain things and say, help educate your family, help educate, you know, your circle of friends about this and, you know, be messengers.
1: And how has it been going so far?
11: There have been some really delightful times, and we're getting crowds of people that are so sincere. We just left the Ohio State University, and we were with a group called Law and Leadership, which is primarily minority membership for kids in high school. And the goal is to encourage them to go to college and give them experiences. And I have been involved with Law and Leadership, you know, since its inception. And this is probably the best class of Law and Leadership kids. We got to do a lot of small group interaction with them. I had two young ladies, and we just had a wonderful conversation. And, you know, I wish them well. They were just delightful and smart. We talked about their futures. It was meaningful for me, and I imparted, I'm proud to say, a lot of information for them to consider.
1: Have you gotten any questions about, because the Supreme Court term just ended, have you gotten any questions about the Supreme Court and, you know, the trend at the Supreme Court?
11: There are questions about the Supreme Court. There's, you know, approval for the birthright case, you know, people, nothing but approval for that. But we don't speak about specific cases. You know, to be quite honest, I have not read some of the more controversial cases that have been authored by Justice Alito. You know, I just haven't had the time to do that. So I'm not going to speak about it. And I tell people, you know, we're not here to talk about specific cases. We're talking about, you know, when you disagree with someone, you got to have a legal basis for it. It's not just, I don't like the way it came out. Because the Supreme Court's decisions are final. And again, we talk about the rule of law. The Supreme Court decisions establish a part of the rule of law, like it or not, you know. And then we talk about the appellate system. Obviously, it doesn't apply to the Supreme Court. But I also throw in the importance of voting because, you know, in our federal elections, presidential elections, senatorial elections, and certainly in the state of Ohio, it all reflects on what kind of judiciary we're going to have and who are the people that are going to be successful in occupying those seats and who puts those people in those seats, the votes of the people. So it's all about people. You know, the concept of the authority of government comes from those who are governed, and that's absolutely true. And, you know, when you say, like I said, we have some authoritarians criticizing judges for the lack of loyalty, and then, you know, going for the jugular in their criticisms, it just reminds me of, like I said, Mr. Putin and the way, you know, he would view, quote, a disloyal, unquote, judge.
1: I'm curious about something, and I know you have both federal and state judges on the bus tour. So the National Center for State Courts in December of last year did its yearly survey, and it found that 62% of respondents expressed trust in the state court system. And that's more than expressed trust in the federal court system. That was just 52%. And I'm wondering if you have a feel for why that's the case.
11: Well, I'm surprised that the people that were taking that, unless they, I don't know how they were teed up to do that survey, okay?
1: Yeah.
11: Because most people do not discern a difference. All judges are painted with the same brush,
1: mm-hmm.
11: you know? All judicial systems painted with the same brush. And again, that reflects our poor civics when it comes to, you know, the three branches of government and the difference between a federal and a state government. But so anyway, the state judiciary is much closer to the people. In Ohio, for example, all of our judges are elected. So judges campaign. You know, I always have said to judges, get off the bench and get out into the community. And, you know, you come from the community and then you isolate yourself. You know, some judges do. And, you know, don't do that. You know, still go to the Rotaries, speak to the Rotaries, speak to the, you know, Lions, the, you know, whatever the organizations are. Speak to high school classes. You know, it's a wonderful thing to do to help educate the public about the third branch of government. And you know what? It serves you at election time, too. So it's a win-win.
1: So
11: that's why I think they know more about the trust in the state courts.
1: Yeah.
11: Federal courts, they never, they don't even know. They couldn't name a federal judge except maybe John Roberts. But even then, I don't know.
1: Well, thank you so much for joining me today, Chief Justice. And good luck on your tour. That's retired Chief Justice Maureen O'Connor of the Ohio Supreme Court. And that's it for this edition of the Bloomberg Law Show. 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
5: News this hour from Town Hall. I'm Jason Walker. In Maine, the Democrats are going to hold a convention now that Graham Plattner is dropping out of the Senate race. Plattner, accused of assault by a former girlfriend, denies the allegation vehemently, but faced pressure to step down. That from a number of Democrats. Trump administration will allow Ukraine to manufacture Patriot air defense systems.
13: We'll give them the right to make Patriots. We'll show them how to do it. It's very complex, actually, but it's you'll figure out the complexity quickly.
5: Now, this decision does mark a major shift, as Washington had previously resisted the move. President Trump also praises NATO members for increasing defense spending and also plans to lift serious terrorism designation. In the meantime, the president flying home from a NATO summit in Turkey on an older Air Force One instead of the new Qatari-gifted and retrofitted red jet that he arrived in.
13: It's flying to Europe to one of the big bases, two or three of the big bases, where we can show it to the people, and we'll be going home by normal methods.
5: Well, the Trump administration cracking down on fraud.
17: Vice President J.D. Vance says the administration is launching a new effort targeting abuse of the H-1B visa program.
18: Today, I'm proud to announce that the Federal Department of Labor has started dozens of subpoenas and investigations into foreign fraudsters who are trying to take advantage of the H-1B visa program.
17: The administration says the effort is aimed at protecting American workers.
5: The U.S. military carrying out more strikes on Iran after the Islamic Republic attacked ships in the Strait of Hormuz. President Trump says the Iranian attack signaled the end of a ceasefire. More on these stories, townhall.com.
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5: Well, former Wisconsin judge Hannah Dugan has been spared from prison, that for ushering an illegal out the back door of her courtroom to evade immigration and customs enforcement agents who were waiting in the hallway. A federal judge fining her $5,000. Attorney Jason Luzak.
20: She's lost so much throughout this process. The collateral consequences to her were great, and we appreciate that the judge took that into consideration whenever he sentenced her to a fine only in this case.
5: And the attorney, Luzak, says this matter is really far from over.
20: As for the next steps, we look forward to appealing this case to the Seventh Circuit. We look forward to presenting the arguments that we think were right all along. And we think that at the end of the day, I think the appellate process will play out and we will be successful. And we look forward to doing that.
5: Breaking news and analysis, townhall.com. International Monetary Fund has downgraded its outlook for the world economy this year.
21: Fallout from the conflict is being tempered somewhat by booming investment in AI and other tech. The IMF now expects the global economy to expand by a sluggish 3% this year, down from 3.5% last year and from the 3.1% forecast issued back in April. The war pushed up energy prices, squeezing business and consumers. The IMF now expects oil prices to be up nearly 32% this year. Rich Thomason reporting.
5: John Deere owners could soon feel free to fix their own tractors and machinery. FTC and several state attorneys general have secured a right to repair settlement with the farming equipment company. The company facing complaints for withholding repair software and forcing customers to use authorized dealers. More on these stories, townhall.com.
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27: 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I'm Gary Kaltbaum, your host. Thanks for being with us today. Glad you're here, ladies and gentlemen. Happy that you're listening. It's July 8th, 2026. It's Wednesday. And a lot went on today. We'll discuss it, as we always do. And in case you don't know, this is serious talk on everything that affects you. We'll do the markets, the economy, your job, your industry. Unfortunately, we have to do Iran today and the president today. and whatever else today. And if you don't get this radio show in your city, we'll post it at GaryK.com. We'll also post it on our X feed. If you don't follow us on X, just go there, put our name in. And if you'd like to email me, just be nice and respectful, because we'll be nice and respectful back, unless you like Hamas and all that crap. So here's the story. Iran shot at some boats. We started blowing up some things around Iran. The president, by the way, let me preface it. As you know, I have said to you, we're done with it and him, but we will only talk about him when material things come up. And of course, we're done with him. As we've stated, the first thing you teach your kids is don't lie. And we've got a guy that's serial, and it's enough. So only when material things come up. So here's what happens. He's over at NATO, and he's asked, and he says the ceasefire's over, or something to that effect, and oil spiked up, which makes yield spike up. And of course, after that, he kind of changed the stance to, but it won't be for long. I can't tell you how nauseating it is that a president of the United States is conducting a war via social media and via never shutting up. Anyway, so markets reacted to that. Oil up, so guess what? Travel stocks down. Retail, which we've been telling you is already in bad shape, worsens. Financials that have been acting pretty good gets hit. Don't ask me why American Express and Capital One got kicked in the teeth today. I don't think that had anything to do with Iran. Oil stocks were up. I'm going to save semiconductors for last, by the way. But most advanced declines, not good. Up, down, volume, not good. You ready for this? New yearly highs on New York, 39. New yearly lows, 107. I must tell you, that amazes me. And I'm not so sure it's a big deal or anything, but it's still, wow. And on the New York, I'm just going to tell you some of the new highs, because I said 39, but there really isn't. But I will tell you, some refiners like Valero and Marathon Petroleum at new yearly highs. What else new? I think it's important I tell you what's at new yearly highs, right? Beazer Homes, I think they got a bigger buyout. Another oil, Oceaneering International, another oil, Chart Industries. And after that, not much. Some non-operating stuff. And then on the NASDAQ, not much either there. I'm looking. You know what I see a lot of on the NASDAQ? A name and then therapeutics or pharmaceuticals. A lot of small biotechs at new yearly highs on the NASDAQ. And by the way, on the NASDAQ, if I can get the number correct, 183 new lows, only 68 new highs, and believe me, cut that in half. So let me first state for the record, I have no clue what happens tonight with Iran. But the president said they're going to do some attacking tonight. But we also know, go look at your watch, and a half hour later, he may change his mind. So we just don't know. My kind of sort of educated guess, based on, you know, we talk about, I used to go to the dog track when I was in high school. They let me in. And I love going to the dog track. I love the greyhounds. And they don't even have them anymore in Florida, which really sucks. Anyway, you bet on past performance. Long race, short race, inside or outside box. Is it wet out? Who they're racing against? Does he break out fast? Who's next? You know, the whole works. The president, to me, past performance as of recent, he knows if oil prices go up, that is bad news. And the only way oil prices pretty much go up right now is the war breaks out again. So my educated guess, based on past performance, that if we do something, it's going to be little bits and pieces type of thing. That's a pretty good guess, don't you think? So the Dow was down almost 600 today. And weirdly enough, I don't know, American Express down 13, Capital One. These are credit card companies. MasterCard and Visa got hit too. I didn't see any news, but it's not good to see retail stocks getting yanked and then American Express and Capital One getting hit also with, by the way, MasterCard and Visa. And I don't see any news. Normally, I can see some news. Also, financials had a really good day yesterday, and you get hopeful, and they got kicked in the teeth a little bit today. So not good. And just overall blah, except for oils. China has been dead. Bear market. Gapped up overnight, better day. I can't go any further than that. It had one great gap up. I don't think it changes the trend, but we're always looking for a change of trend, and we'll see if it can get some follow-through from here. And again, China has been terrible. Gold and silver were down decently today. Let's see. Oil did finish up about $3.50. That sucks. And yields, 10-year 4.569, up 0.40. And I got to tell you, watch the 10-year. It hit 4.6 today before backing off a little. Watch the 10-year. We do not want to see the 10-year go above 4.7. That would be troublesome if you ask me. That would be really troublesome, if you ask me. Couple of other things. Software types pulled back today, but nothing really untoward. Couple of other things. NVIDIA. Been dead money. Really dead. In fact, the stock is down from last October. In fact, it's down from the high of 236 in May. It closed 204 today, up 7. What did that? China announced it is allowing a limited amount of chips from NVIDIA. But in that, I thought we are restricting it ourselves. So that was a weird announcement, but it definitely was liked. Yesterday, NVIDIA held the very important 200-day moving average almost to the penny and had a good bounce off of it today, helped even more. Does not change the big trend, but we're open to that if it decides to. Just letting you know. That helped today, which takes us to the semiconductors. Terrible day yesterday. Terrible days last week. Up next, what did it do today? I'm Gary. This is the one and only Investor's Edge.

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11: Seven. This is Seth Leibson for townhall.com. A specter is taking over the Democratic Party and haunting America: Marxist and Islamist socialism. A new crop of Democratic Party candidates truly stand for and believe in the worst and most dangerous ideologies of the past. These candidates are winning and likely winning races for mayor, for Congress, and for Senate, from Los Angeles to Washington, D.C., from Colorado to Michigan. Even a cursory look at their platforms and speeches reveals admissions of support for Marx and Mao and Stalin, and Islamist organizations from Hamas to Hezbollah. This juggernaut of alien and anti-American ideology has a motor, and it has momentum. Even the Democratic frontrunner for president and the Democrats' former nominee, Kamala Harris, is in regular consultation with one of its leaders, seeking favor and advice from Zoran Mamdani. The toxic ideology from which millions died and fled from in Europe, Asia, Lebanon, and Iran cannot be replanted here. But just now, due to enfeeblement or sympathy, no force within the Democratic Party can stop it. The job must be left to us.
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18: It doesn't get better than this.
0: Okay. By the way, did you hear that my hero, Jalen Brunson, was playing in the playoffs with a very bad wrist, which he had to have surgery for? Unbelievable.
12: never told anybody, quietly became my New York Knicks hero, and he had surgery on that wrist. Unbelievable. Wow. A big wow. That's all I gotta say. A big wow. Okay. The Philadelphia Semiconductor Index hit a high of 14,655. Hit 12,000 yesterday. About 7-8 trading days. But closed around 12,300. So had a nice little bounce off of

then it can get a little bit above it, but typically spends most of the time below it. In a bull market, the 50-day moving average is where the soldiers defend the territory. Simple as that. Time and time again, until things get so weak it finally breaks, and you have one heck of a change in trend. The Philadelphia Semiconductor Index, it is not arguable that it has been the strongest area of the market, but just got hit pretty good. The 50-day moving average is at 12,311. Yesterday, it went to 12,000 in the middle of the day, but closed. By the way, we're not making this up. Yesterday, the 50-day moving average was 12,300. It closed at 12,300. By coincidence? Anyway, with the weakness this morning, earlier, it had a low today of 12,215. So it was really only down 85 points, which is nothing, when the Dow was down 800 at one time. Oh, by the way, it finished above the 50-day moving average today. Just letting you know. Just letting you know. That is going to be vital going forward for that to stick. Will it stick? I don't know. But we're on it. What is the problem? I have dozens of semiconductor stocks that are now trading below that 50-day moving average. We were highlighting it for you. But at the close of today, Micron finished just above it. STM just above it. AMD's above it. Taiwan Semi's above it. Marvell right above it. The big equipment guys, ASML, Applied Materials, KLA, Tencor, Lam Research, MKSI, finished above it, and all bounced today, even though the Dow was down 576. And what did that enable? The NASDAQ was actually up 52 today, and the NASDAQ 100 was up 79. With the Dow down 576, why? Semiconductors. The NASDAQ today hit a low of 25,526. The 50-day moving average, 25,608. Undercut it by a smidge. Finished back above it, as well as the NASDAQ 100. Vital. Some important semis, and the NASDAQ and NASDAQ 100 held the 50-day moving average, as well as the semiconductor index. Guess what we're going to be watching very closely in the days ahead? We'll be watching these very strong semis versus the weak, and we'll be watching the weak to hopefully get better. But we're not done, because the memory data names, Seagate, finished right above the 50-day moving average today. Western Digital, right above the 50-day moving average today. Both of them undercut a little bit yesterday. Two other vitals. And then SanDisk. Guess what SanDisk did? After hitting 1590 today,
which is 60 points below the 50-day, it closed, and it's trading at 17.05.

in the aftermarket back above. So the most important names that led the market, all holding the 50-day moving average today, in a market where the Dow was down 800 and still the Dow finished down 576. You know what we call that here? Muy importante. Of course, tomorrow's another day. And we'll see what the market brings. And of course, we'll see what the news brings from the president's decision-making tonight. There you have it. Up next, what else? This is the one and only Investor's Edge.

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3: Being diagnosed with leukemia, lymphoma, myeloma, or one of over 100 other types of blood cancer makes people want more time to do the things they love. 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
4: With SRN News, I'm Jason Walker. U.S. military carrying out more strikes on Iran. That after the Islamic Republic attacked ships in the Strait of Hormuz, President Trump says it has signaled the end of a ceasefire. He also says it will, quote, get much worse if Iran attacks commercial ships in the Strait again. In the meantime, Iranian state media reports explosions in a number of locations. That includes U.S. attacks on the home of Iran's nuclear power plant complex. A German investigation into an online predator network that thrived on the messaging app Telegram has now led to the convictions of four members of that group's inner circle. Not a great deal is known about this group, but the network was made up of mainly Chinese men targeting mostly Chinese women in Germany. SRN News.
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18: Yeah. And welcome once again to Investor's Edge. Thanks for being with us today. SpaceX. Interesting day for SpaceX. Let me explain. $135 IPO. And of course, we questioned, are they smoking crack bringing this thing out at $135? But it opened up at $150. And within a day or so, went to $225. Yeah, 2 days. And we warned you. We said to you, listen, most initial public offerings that have come public in the last year or two, they hype you, they tout you, and the masses buy the crap out of these IPOs for a couple of days, and most all have crumbled. Most all have crumbled. Just be careful. We're not telling you what to do. And they rammed it up to $225 in 2 days. But closed that day at $202. And we've just been highlighting for you the current valuation. It's a nut house. It doesn't make any sense currently. It's ridiculous. And we didn't tell you to buy, sell, short, or cover, just the valuation. We had no idea whether we'd go up to 300, go to a 3 trillion valuation, 4 trillion, who knows? Unfortunately, it dropped back down to 150. 225 to 150. Last I looked, that's $75 on 225. Last I looked, that's like 35, 36%. But you know what it did at 150? It bounced. And then you know what it did again? Went back to 150. And you know what it did? Bounced a little bit. And you know what it did? It visited 150 and then bounced even better. Rallied up to 172. But then you know what it did? It tanked the next day to 157. 2 days later, back to 168, but closed at 160. Yesterday got trashed. finished at 149.47. And I believe, I know I told, I probably the radio audience, better not break 150. And do you know why it better not break 150? Because if it breaks 150, that's the opening of the IPO. That would mean anybody who bought the stock that breaks 150 and stays there is losing money. And you know what that tends to do? Piss people off and feed on itself and pushes the stock even lower. And interesting enough, the stock tanked today. It went to 145 and change. You know what they did at the end of the day? Don't tell me things aren't plotted. In 5 minutes, they took the stock from 145.40 to 150. They tried. They closed it at 148.26. But you know where the stock is in the aftermarket right now? 149.30. They know what I know. You better freaking defend the stock here, because that's where it opened. And do you know who was in there buying today at the close? The people who brought it public. Do I know this is fact? Hell no. But we're big believers in the markets that 1 + 1 = 2. So they were out there today. Let's see what happens tomorrow. Because if they lose the 150 in earnest, it's going to be a problem. The investment bankers then look like idiots. Because their job is, believe it or not, once something goes public, stabilization as much as possible. In any case, the valuation currently is a joke. I think Elon's the greatest. The valuation is a joke. Does that mean it goes lower? No. Does that mean it goes higher? No. I don't know. We're just letting you know the valuation is a joke. It's sheer insanity currently. Notice I'm using the word currently. There's no doubt in our minds that they're going to grow the business and pretty darn well. But the valuation is a joke, and they are lucky we are not in a bear market for stocks, because you know what happens in bear markets, right? The curtains come down. We've taught you that. So just letting you know, we still have no edge on the stock except to say that 150 area. And boy, oh boy, did they do their job in the last 5 minutes today, is support. And we'll see if it holds. That's all. I don't know when their first earnings reported. Oh, it's showing August 5th. For their first earnings report, it'll be a loss. Is SpaceX in the NASDAQ 100 yet? Huh. Is SpaceX in the NASDAQ 100 yet? Joined yesterday. Oh, 2 days ago. Yesterday. It is in the NASDAQ 100. I'm glad I just did that. And by the way, just 15 trading days after their IPO, which is not normal. There was some good lobbying, I can promise you that. Anyway, there's your story. And I've been asked a lot about, shouldn't it go up getting put into the NASDAQ 100? Well, obviously not at this juncture. We'll keep an eye on it. And by the way, I have one screen of the IPOs of the last 2 years. I cannot begin to tell you the utter destruction of the IPOs because they brought them out at asinine, asinine, and asinine prices. And some utter devastation. Utter. Remember GEMI, Gemini Space Station, brought to you by the Winklevoss twins? Cryptocurrency exchange, $28 deal, opened at $46. Closed that day at $32, it's $4.22. And they lose crap loads of money. Y'all be careful. Do your due diligence. Here's another one. Fermi. $21 deal opened at $36. Seven. It's got a $4.7 billion market cap with $3 million in sales. You know how much that pisses me off? When I started in this business, I was at a penny stock firm. We brought out companies at 10 cents with more sales than this company. And they're bringing it out at billions of dollars market cap. Hey, up next, this, that, and the other thing. This is the one only Investor's Edge.

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1: With SRN News, I'm Jason Walker. Trump administration will allow Ukraine to manufacture Patriot air defense systems.
2: We'll give them the right to make Patriots. We'll show them how to do it. It's very complex, actually, but you'll figure out the complexity quickly.
1: This decision marks a major shift, as Washington had previously resisted the move. President Trump does praise NATO members for increasing defense spending and plans to lift Syria's terrorism designation. In Maine, that state's Democratic Party says it will now hold a convention now that Graham Plattner is dropping out of the Senate race. Plattner, late in the day accused by sexual assault from a former girlfriend, denies the allegation vehemently, but has faced a lot of pressure from other Democrats to step down.
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0: You know, I think I'm going to have to repeat something. Seriously. This company, Farmy, and this is not about the company. It's about the stock and Wall Street. They brought the stock out at $21. At $21 IPO, it was a $12 billion market cap. $12 billion. You listening to me? $12 billion market cap. Hardly any sales. A $12 billion market cap. It's down to $7 and change now and still has a $4.7 billion market cap. When I started in this business, it was at a penny stock firm. We used to do deals at 10 cents. And you know what the market cap would be at IPO? $3 million for companies that had more sales than this company. So when I say to you, Wall Street hates you, that's exactly what I mean. This is disgusting. But it's foisted upon you because they make big bucks. It's another one of these alternative energy companies. And again, this is not on the company. It's on Wall Street. And I'm looking at the company and what they do, proven leadership. Of course they say that. And their vision, the next era of compute will be decided by power, AI, AI, AI, AI. They have this thing called Fermi's Project Matador. Acres in Texas with partnership with Texas Tech. And who knows? Maybe it's going to be fantastic. I hope it is. We love success stories here. But they brought the frickin' company out at $21 billion market caps with nothing done yet. And people ask, well, why is the stock down 70%? That's why. And as I look at my screen here, of my little IPO screen, it rates a big wow. MNTN, 32 down to 10. StubHub, they brought that out of a joke. 28 down to 12. By the way, it was down to 6. And by the way, I never use StubHub ever again. They didn't deliver tickets. And try getting them on the phone. How about Fig? Highly touted Figma. A $33 deal, they had it up at $140 within a day. At $140, it had an $80 billion market cap with less than $1 billion of revenues. Hey, they have revenues. Oh, it's gone from 140 down to 21. Do you know why? Frickin' valuations. If you went to buy a Toyota Highlander, are you going to pay what a Bentley costs for that Toyota Highlander? Well, that's what the hell you're doing with these IPOs that have been foisted upon you at ridiculous. How about BLSH? It's actually called Bullish. Oh, by the way, it's Crypto Blockchain Company. $37 deal opens up at 120 something, and the same day closes at 70. Think about that. Oh, it's 25. And it's got a $10 billion market cap at 25 bucks with, let's see, 300 million in revenues. This is why we bring this stuff up and then in the same breath mention SpaceX. Because they're trying to tell you $2 trillion market cap with 18 billion revenues and 5 billion in losses? Hey, buy. And by the way, let me read something to you. Because we came out of the quiet period with SpaceX, and you know what that enables? The analysts to come out. You ready? Initiated with a buy, initiated with an outperform, initiated with a buy, initiated with a buy, initiated with a buy, initiated with a buy, initiated with an overweight, initiate with an outperform, initiate with an outperform, initiated with a buy, initiated with an overweight, initiated with an outperform, initiated with a strong buy, initiated with a buy, initiated with a buy, initiated with an outperform, initiated with an overweight. Oh, one of them, initiate with a neutral. So everybody's a buy. Everybody's an outperform. Everybody's an overweight. There's one neutral. There's not one sell from Wall Street, even though $2 trillion market cap and loses $5 billion and only $18 billion in revenues. Thus, when we state Wall Street hates you, there you have it. The quiet period's over. And you, by the way, Target. The stock closed at what? A little under 150 today? Target, 235, 239, 200, 217, 255, 205, 225, 250, 200, 200, 300. I rest my case. Have a great evening. Drive carefully. When you get home, do like we do. Quite simple. Make sure you hug your family, hug your children. They will feel better. You will feel better. I promise. Stay well. Be well. Serenity now. Good night.
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3: News this hour from Town Hall. I'm Jason Walker. President Trump says he's closing the door on the memo of understanding with Iran.
4: President Trump says the MOU with Iran has collapsed.
5: To me, I think it's over. I don't want to deal with them anymore. They're scum. You know what scum is? They're scum. They're sick people. They're led by sick people. And if they had a nuclear weapon, they'd use it. As far as I'm concerned, it's over. I'll speak to our negotiators. They want to negotiate. They're good people. As far as I'm concerned, it's over.
4: The president says Iran's actions have left little room for the agreement to continue. Willie Nelson, Washington.
3: Graham Platner dropping out of the Senate race in Maine. He's been accused of assault by a former girlfriend, a charge he staunchly denies, but he faced pressure to step down. Two Supreme Court justices will be testifying before Congress next week. Here's Bernie Bennett.
6: Justices Amy Coney Barrett and Elena Kagan will testify before the House Appropriations Committee July 14th about the budget for the Supreme Court. Barrett is considered part of the conservative wing of the court. Kagan is considered part of the court's liberal wing. While the hearing concerns the court's budget, House committee hearings have been known to go off topic. The high court heard and decided high-profile cases this session on immigration, presidential power, and the federal bureaucracy. So committee members might use some of their allotted time to ask about those rulings. Bernie Bennett in Washington.
3: Some 1,000 people in Michigan have been diagnosed with a parasitic infection that can cause weeks of flu-like symptoms and diarrhea, making it the largest such outbreak in state history. It is one of the nation's largest in years. Major heat wave recently settled over much of the eastern U.S. and Midwest, affecting some specialty farmers who produce fruits and vegetables. The extreme heat also shortened the harvest window for a good number of those farmers. More on these stories, townhall.com.
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15: Good afternoon, fellow investors, and welcome back to Invest Talk. This is our Wednesday, July 8th, 2026 edition of Invest Talk. I hope everyone had a wonderful 4th of July holiday weekend. Luke did the show the last couple days, so this is the first time I'm speaking to you. So it's a new half of the year. A lot of fireworks, shall we say, pun intended, I guess. So we're going to look at what is going on in markets, how that relates potentially to your portfolio, and what lessons you can glean from the first half of the year, as well as the current market trends. Markets are adjusting, they're shifting as we head into the back half. So what does that mean for your portfolio, and how can you become a better investor? That's what this hour is about. I'm Justin Klein, and that is our mission each and every weekday, is help you become a better investor by giving you actionable data and perspective, as well as answering your finance investment questions. Another way that we help is through our wealth webinars. In case you missed our latest wealth webinar, Beyond the Yield, How to Invest for Your Income Needs, is now posted over on our YouTube channel. So it's free to watch, so make sure you head over there. Now, in just a bit, we'll talk about today's market performance and run down the show topics, but as usual, we'll tackle this first caller question now.
16: My name is Robert, and I'm a frequent listener. I had one question. I wanted to start day trading. I wanted to know if you guys can help me on where to start with. Thank you so much, and I look forward to hearing your response on your podcast.
15: First off, day trading is very difficult. Know that 9 out of 10 traders, they flame out. They don't have the discipline. They don't have a strategy that they follow and understand, know why it works, and thus stick to it. Most of them kind of fly by the seat of their pants. Things go well when the market's going well, and the market shifts, and they no longer are successful. That's very, very common. You also have to throw out anything that has to do with valuation, dividend, cash flow, all of that. It really doesn't matter day to day. Over extended period of times, yes, but day to day, just flows, market sentiment, shifts in expectations for different sectors, the broader economy, interest rates, etc., currency, all of that matters in the very short term and what will impact the market movements or movements within individual companies, sectors, and obviously the broader market. So you have to reframe your mindset completely. Focus all on the charts. Find patterns that work. Thus, find a strategy that works consistently and stick to it. You're going to lose. You have to be willing to take some losses. That's difficult for new people. They want to hold until they get back to even. That's a very common psychological barrier that most investors, whether they're day trading or swing trading or just long-term buy and holders, that they have they struggle to deal with. So really, it's a battle of your own psyche that will make you successful. And frankly, that's the strategy is secondary to that. Is making sure you're risk managing properly, that you are not getting caught up in your feelings and emotional. But you have a strategy you've developed for a good reason and you're sticking to it. If you can do that, then you might be able to be successful. So we had a great show yesterday. We looked into a story concerning this question. What happens when the AI bubble pops? Bloomberg's reporting that one of the key signals driving the AI trade is losing its reliability, and that is raising critical questions for investors. We also answered a listener question on Adobe, as well as which is an American software company based in San Jose. So make sure that if you missed that show, go over to our YouTube channel or check it out wherever you get your podcasts. Now, we have a lot of ground to cover over the next 45 minutes or so, and here's what we have, time permitting. Our main focus point is this story. Defense tech stocks in 2026. Is this the new growth sector investors have been waiting for? Electronic warfare, drones, advanced defense technology are forcing Wall Street to completely rethink how defense companies are valued, moving them closer to tech multiples than old-school defense contractor models. With NATO spending commitments rising and geopolitical risk still elevated, the defense tech theme may be one of the most compelling macro investment stories of 2026. So we'll look into that and much, much more, including dividend investing. How has it changed over the last number of years? Especially the last 10, 15 years. We'll look at that, especially when you're comparing it to buybacks. Dividend investing, very different than it has been in the past. Then there's AI backlash. What does that look like, both here in America and abroad? How that might impact the sector. And then if we have time, we'll go back in time and look at one of the first bubbles in American history. Just celebrated the 250-year anniversary. But did you know that one of the very first stock market bubbles happened soon after we declared our independence in 1776, just a dozen, little over a dozen years later, around 1790, 91, you had another big IPO cycle. There are some lessons to be had from that as well. So that's what's on the docket for me, as well as voice bank questions on KARO, Karoo, as well as dividend stocks. And we have some questions that came in via the comment section over on the Invest Talk channel as well. But we're going to head into a quick break. Please remember, you can call anytime. Leave your question on the Invest Talk voice bank. 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Up next, I'll comment on today's market activity.
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15: 888-99-CHART, 888-992-4278. It's how you get through and ask your question on today's show. Let's go look at the market today. It was a decidedly negative day overall, even though the NASDAQ did eke out a small gain. You had the Russell 2000 down nearly 1%, Dow down over 1%, S&P down about a quarter of 1%. Decent bounce back day after a huge sell-off in tech yesterday. Did not erase. Let me pull up the chart here. Don't believe it erased yesterday's losses or even got to the high. Yeah, we still closed below the high from yesterday. So it's really more of what we call an inside day. Just a pause, even though we did rally off of the lows. And that's really was the story of today's market, was that you didn't get follow through to the downside, even though you did get names like Meta, Microsoft, and Google were down, Tesla down 2%. A lot in the finance sector were down. JP Morgan, Bank of America, American Express, those were down considerably. That was really the biggest issue. You have increasing geopolitical uncertainty with what's going on in the Middle East as the war in Iran looks to be ramping up, which I expect this going forward. This is one of the reasons why I said, starting to be less bullish over the long term on some of the E&P energy names, but it wouldn't be something I would be rotating to immediately or out of immediately, because I do think we'll get another bout of hostilities within the Middle East. That's what I said that a couple weeks ago. And now that's what we're seeing. So you're seeing oil prices rally once again. And there's Bloomberg noted that 63 million barrels of Iranian oil are currently on the water, which puts the global supply chain of oil in limbo. You saw WTI back above $72 a barrel, the highest since June 22nd, after falling below $67 a barrel on July 2nd. So that was really the big news. You had the dollar was flat. Gold finished down 1.8%. Silver down 4.6%. Bitcoin futures down 2.6%. WTI was up 4.4% overall, like I said, above $72 a barrel. You had the curve flattening. Yields were up about 1 to 4 basis points, kind of on the long end. So you continue to see another resurgence of rates as the hope of inflation coming down starts to fade a little bit with oil futures rising. So that was a big factor today. A lot of red on the screen, even though, like I said, the NASDAQ eked out a gain. That was really NVIDIA up 3.5%, Broadcom up 5%, Apple up nearly 1% of the day. A lot of tech hardware after some recent sell-offs got a bit of a bounce, although I do think that this is more of a counter-trend pause or a small bounce before a resumption of that rotation in markets that we've seen over the past month or so. I think that will continue as we head into Q3, or we're in Q3, actually. There we go. Let's go tackle a YouTube comment section question. Jimmy Gustafson says, give your thoughts on Constellation Software. That's the name I actually wanted you to respond to. Sorry for the misunderstanding and the long text. All right, looking at Constellation Software. Constellation. There we go. That symbol is CN. C as in Charlie, N as in Nancy, S as in Sam, W as in water, F as in Frank, CNSWF. So this is one of those names that was a secular growth company where they were buying software names, a lot of smaller names, and they had a strategy to plug that into their distribution center, their sales process, etc., and start to extract a lot of cash flow. Right now, the free cash flow is $2.5 billion, $2.6 billion, really, right near an all-time high, with a market cap of $43 billion, enterprise value of $46 billion. So very little debt, only about $3 billion in net debt in its balance sheet. So very clean balance sheet. Pays a little bit of a dividend, very low payout ratio, could certainly increase that's for sure. It's one of those names that you might look at it, currently at the close today, trading at $2,034.90. You would say it's expensive. Yeah, I mean, sounds expensive, but when it comes to their forward-looking PE ratio, let's see, it is still pretty high, but price to enterprise value EBITDA is around 12, which is very low for a software name. I think long term, this is a good buy. However, in the near term, there obviously could be more pressure to the downside as software names are getting lower multiples. Now, it's already come down from its 52-week high pretty considerably, about 46% off its 52-week high, but it started to rally from the bottom in February. So I'm going to give Constellation Software a thumbs up based on this valuation. Now, our 24/7 voice bank never closes. You can leave your call right now, 888-99-CHART.
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23: Hi there, Duncan from New York. Thank you for all that you do. I have a quick question on stock ticker K-A-R-O, Caro. I don't know why it's so many O's. It's a company based from Singapore. It is a software company. It came up on my one of my screen detectors the other day, and it looks like it has a great return on equity over 30% and return on assets above 20%. And I'm looking for some additional exposure, obviously outside of the U.S., and it kind of caught my attention. I would like a just quick fundamental and technical analysis on your part and what would be a

0: logistics, software as a service type of business. To me, these are the type of businesses that are difficult to disintermediate. Enables the management of last mile delivery and general operational logistics. Because they typically have data that is hard to come by, right? So, who are the servicers of that last mile for delivery, for example? That can be difficult to gather that database of businesses and what their costs are, prices, etc. So I like this business. The technicals have broken out. It sold off kind of in the fall when software in generally fell out of bed. But it fell from about $60 per share to a low around 40. So actually not that bad of a drop. About 33%, that sounds like a lot, but many other software names have fallen much, much more. Just talked about Constellation Software that fell much more than that. And now we're almost back to 60, 57 and change now. It's still a good value. So to me, this is the type of software name that you want to gain exposure to, especially having being a foreign market, return equity 30%, still high profit margins, 2% dividend yield, 68% payout ratio. They just recently started paying the dividend back in 2022, and it was 60 cents back then. Now it's $1.25. So they're increasing their dividend consistently. So we like that as well. So I'm going to give Karoo, Karoo Limited, a thumbs up. Let's drop in another listener question now.
1: And I had a question about dividend stocks. In the past, I've heard you guys say that when they pay a dividend, say 7%, for instance, the price of the stock the next day will drop 7%. So technically, does that mean that in order for you to actually be making money, does the stock over the next year need to go up 7% minimum to even be able to have covered the price of that dividend? It just made me wonder, you know, with how stagnant a lot of the markets have been, is that normal to expect a gain like that and then still get paid your dividend? I'm just wondering if some of these stocks are just eating themselves while they pay you out your own money and not really go up. Thank you. Bye.
0: Well, you're hitting on something that is very important, is that the stock does need to have price appreciation over the long term as well. This goes back to something that we discussed on our webinar, which was the fact that there are a lot of ETFs that are out there, especially where, or closed-end funds, funds of different types, where the headline yields is very high, but over time, the actual NAV, net asset value, declines, and the total return oftentimes is pretty meager, oftentimes mid to low single digits, even though it seems like it pays out a high dividend yield, because it could be return of capital, it could just be erosion of your capital for whatever reason, etc. So you're saying, yeah, what you're saying is true. When a stock goes X dividend, now it's not usually 7% in one X dividend. Remember, whatever the dividend yield is, it's usually spread out over the over 4 quarters. Sometimes it's biannually, but usually 4 quarters. And it will drop the amount of that dividend the next day, especially because, remember, if you bought it at the close the previous day, you get that dividend. You're entitled to that dividend. So when it opens the next day, it's going to drop that amount, because whoever buys it at the open is not subject to get that dividend. So that's why it drops. Now, over time, if it's a good company and it's creating value for shareholders and it's a dividend grower, then it will likely continue to go up. And that's one of the issues with what we call dividend traps. When you say they are paying a 7%, like your example, oftentimes those that are paying 7%, especially an individual company, it's at that rate for a reason, because

0: it's a melting ice cube for whatever reason. And over time, it's going to pay the dividend, but every time it pays that dividend, the balance sheet gets a little more stretched. And future dividends are more in jeopardy and in peril. So, yes, what you're saying is correct, and you need to make sure you are in dividend growers. Now we're heading to a break. 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
2: With SRN News, I'm Jason Walker. United States launching new airstrikes against Iran early Thursday, and Tehran responded by targeting Bahrain, Kuwait, and Qatar. The strikes coming hours after President Trump said the recent Iranian attacks on ships signaled the end of the ceasefire. And the U.S. military in the last hour and a half now has said it has ended its latest round of airstrikes on Iran after hitting 90 targets, and that includes Iran's nuclear power plant complex. Federal Reserve's rate setting committee has agreed now to keep its key rate unchanged at its last meeting, though most officials were split over whether inflation is likely to stay elevated. Postal Service added again the price of the forever stamps goes up Monday to 82 cents. SRN News.
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0: Let's go talk to Sammy in San Francisco, looking at Alphabet or Google, however you want to call it.
10: Hey, thanks, Justin, for taking my call.
0: Sure.
10: Yeah, I would like to get your point of view on Google. Do you think this is a good time to get in?
0: Do I think it's a good time to get in? Not necessarily, because I think the Mag 7s in general have been lagging and will probably continue to lag for some time, mainly because these hyperscalers are throwing a ton of capital out there without really a sense of whether or not this is a good business. AI is a good business or not. It's great for those that are selling the nuts and bolts and the technology around AI. But from a software perspective, you're seeing those that are utilizing AI from a corporate perspective trying to pull back their token usage and just their whole AI budget more in line with what is actually producing efficiencies within their business. There's still a lot of feeling out of this, and it's clear that near term, these hyperscalers are probably going too far. With that being said, if I'm going to bet on any of the hyperscalers, it's actually Google. Or Alphabet, however you want to say it, for a few reasons. One is their business is still pretty diversified. They have good revenue coming from advertising and their traditional search business. They also own YouTube, which is, continues to grow and be a great source of revenue. Then you have Waymo, which is blowing anything Tesla is doing out of the water when it comes to autonomous vehicles. And they have quantum computing. They also have the TPUs that are becoming more important in efficient AI queries, efficient processing of AI queries. And they're looking to, you know, sell some of those TPUs to other competitors. They're just very well diversified within you know, the tech industry, as well as still has that exposure over the long term to AI's inevitable growth. But like I said, near term, there's a, I think, sentiment shift that has just started and hasn't gotten to a fever pitch of negative. I think it's just starting to enter the phase of, should we call it, skepticism. It's just starting to get there. And until that fully shifts to negative, a negative viewpoint, I think that's when generally the hyperscalers will be good buys and Google will probably be the best of the breed. Does that make sense?
10: Yeah. No, that makes total sense. So do you have a recommendation on the price target for this or the entry point?
0: I mean, this is difficult because it's just a sentiment thing in my mind, because there's so much.
10: Okay.
0: There's so much bullet. There has been so much bullishness around AI and the build out. And now that tide is turning, that pendulum has just started to swing. Where that fever pitch of negativity comes out at, I don't know. And where Google will be at that point or Alphabet will be at that point, I don't know. But I would be looking at that, saying, okay, when is Wall Street Journal writing about how poorly these hyperscalers have allocated their capital and how there's tons of cancellations of AI data center buildouts, and that growth rates across the industry have plummeted? You know, that's when I would be like, okay, now is time to buy these names, right? That is the trigger for me to go be aggressive in picking up an Alphabet.
10: Got it. Thank you.
0: No problem. It's a very important concept everybody should understand is, when the market's at, it's always a pendulum. You know, you ever see this? The ball moving back and forth from one side to the other. What those called? It's never in the middle, right? It's only in the middle for a fraction of a second until it moves the other way. And that's how the market always is. It's going back and forth. Sentiment is bouncing back and forth. And the sentiment, to me, just reached its nadir, and now it's, or nadir would be the bottom. It's the top, and it's moving back into negative territory. Still in positive territory, but it's moving closer to negative territory. It's when you get to that fever pitch, the opposite of what you felt a month or two ago. That's when you will find great buying opportunities. What you have to do now is hold on to that. Remember all the positive aspects of what AI was going to bring when you get the opposite of that sentiment. Because it's going to take your ability to recall and be like, you know what? This has gone too far the other way. Now I need to pick up the opportunities. Now let's focus on our main talking point, and that is about defense spending. Is this the new growth area, especially with AI sentiment starting to wane a little bit? You have geopolitical volatility, ping-ponging back and forth. The memorandum of understanding is now ripped up. It's gone. We're back into war in the Middle East. And guess what? This is not ending anytime soon. I think this drags well into 2027. Maybe you get some sort of ceasefire once again, but it's pretty clear that we're in the fourth turning. This should not shock anybody. This is how these periods culminate, with increasing domestic and geopolitical volatility, which ushers in a reassessment of how the world works. And one of those reassessments is European defense spending, which feeds into defense budgets, feeds into earnings for these defense companies. And it's not just your traditional defense contractors. Everyone thinks of Lockheed Martin and Boeing and Northrop Grumman, etc. And certainly they could get a piece. But also they could be out-innovated at this point. I've said this before, and I'll say it again. What you're seeing now, both in Ukraine and in Iran, is two smaller powers that are using drone technology in order to defend themselves from a much larger, much more powerful military. And they are doing it successfully. They're doing it much cheaper and much more efficiently. So over time, it would make sense that smart countries would see that and they would put a lot more money into that type of technology than fighter jets and aircraft carriers and submarines. Not to say that money won't go there to some degree, but clearly the defense paradigm has shifted. And it's shifted for NATO as well. I believe President Trump is over in Europe currently talking with NATO. I'm trying to remember where he is exactly. Turkey, there you go. He's in Turkey. But last June, NATO's summit produced a target that is going to reshape the entire industry for the next decade. NATO alliance members committed to spending 5% of GDP on defense by 2035. Split between 3.5% for core military capabilities and for 1.5% for resilience and security. That covers things like cyber defense, critical infrastructure, and supply chain innovation. Global defense outlays reached $2.6 trillion last year for the first time. And every NATO ally met the previous 2% GDP floor. But that's headed towards 5% in the next decade. Poland, the Baltic States, and Greece are already spending above 4%. So everyone is moving in that direction. And then you have the Pentagon's proposed budget for fiscal year 2027, which starts in the fall, totaling $1.45 trillion. Yes, that's a 44% increase. We'll see if we get there. We'll see if Congress members will go along with this level of spending. I think that's going to be a big swing factor. And then what do they spend it on? So Europeans' defense sector is really where the growth is, though. Because I don't think that, I mean, that's, we're already spending $1 trillion and we can spend $1.5 trillion. I don't know. But clearly in Europe, that's where it's much easier to see growth. Going from a very undervalued market to a central focus of government, which is makes it one of the region's fastest growing sectors. So how do you get exposure to it? There's not, the main one, if you're going to look at, you know, an ETF like an ITA, that's covering the Dow Jones U.S. Select Aerospace and Defense Index. It's very market cap weighted. So you're really investing in the big names from General Dynamics, Lockheed Martin, Northrop Grumman, Boeing, etc. G Aerospace, that's 19% of the portfolio. Raytheon is 17. Boeing's 9. Then there's a bunch that are around 5. So you're getting very concentrated in the large names, which covers that 3.5% core defense tier. But is that really where most of the money is going to continue to go? Or is going to go towards the rest of the defense market. That's where you probably want something that leans more mid and small cap, that gives you exposure to those within the drone industry, like an Aero Environmental, Kratos Defense, Rocket Labs, etc. Autonomous systems, counter UAP capabilities. To me, that's a much better place, which with much better growth potential over the long term. Then there's things like the SPADE Defense Index. This is the full defense ecosystem. So you're talking about defense electronics, government IT contractors, cybersecurity, software vendors that serve federal agencies. That's another type of index that will give you much broader exposure, that covers civil preparedness, supply chain innovation, that kind of that 1.5% that I talked about earlier. And to me, and frankly, it's probably even more important, especially when you're thinking about what's happened over the past 5-6 years since COVID, really. European governments are looking at things like undersea cables, government networks, energy grids, ports. Those are all critical infrastructure points that need to be shored up. So when you're looking at gaining exposure here, I would focus more on your non-traditional defense names. Let's pivot back to the InvestTalk Voice Bank and you know the number, it's 888-99-CHART.
11: Hi guys, I love the show. I have a question about GDX. What do you guys think what the current sentiment about gold is and precious metals? I love your feedback and would love your answer on the show. Thanks, bye.
0: Yeah, I think you're hitting a very good point here, is that I do think, remember I talked about that pendulum swing? January, the bullishness of gold and silver was extremely high. It was breaking out to the upside. You had another push higher in February, and then you had a pretty big reversal into late March, into the end of the first quarter. We had a choppy, sideways, downward path since in Q2. And now I think you're starting to get sentiment moving the other way. To an extreme the other way. I'm starting to see articles about gold's decline, etc. Part of this is higher interest rates, higher value of the dollar. And I do think there's some Middle East sellers that maybe aren't getting as much revenue from oil sales because it's closed to the Strait of Hormuz. I think that's part of it. But ultimately, if you go look at what central banks are doing, they continue to accumulate. So I do think we're possible, but we're, you know, eighth or ninth inning of, to me, this pullback in gold and silver and thus GDX. So this is an area you certainly would, if you're underweight the space, you want to be legging in slowly. And if you get a major reversal to the upside, then you would be more aggressive getting in to the rest of your position. Now, this is InvestTalk. 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Get your questions in now at 888-99-CHART.
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0: Let's talk about dividends. We just had our webinar, which discussed income investing overall. But what I want to talk about is the shifting shape of corporate America and how dividends are not like they used to. There's not as many companies paying dividends. There's not as many companies paying high dividends. And those that are oftentimes are value traps. And total returns tend to be fairly muted because their businesses' returns tend to be struggling or declining. You know, years ago, companies were showing... We're paying dividends because they wanted to show shareholders that they had good cash flows, that it wasn't just about accounting gimmicks. They were able to grow those dividends because they had competitive advantages. And it showed that the boards approving those dividends showed that they had confidence in their ability to continue to generate those high future cash flows. It also made the leaders of those companies more careful when it came to M&A activity so that they didn't stretch their balance sheet and force them to cut their dividend, because that's something no leader wants to be a part of, be the ones who actually cut the dividend for whatever reason, especially for those companies that have been paying for decades. And really since the late 90s, the corporate American landscape has changed dramatically. Why? Because there's not that company anymore that you can just put in a drawer and forget about it. Used to be that. There's very few of those companies. Why? Because it's a lot easier to start a new business, start a new division to compete with a company that maybe is growing dramatically and taking market share. I just think of Netflix as a good example. Netflix kind of started the streaming industry. And then others followed. And yeah, maybe they haven't been as competitive or as built a good a business as Netflix. But a lot of them have done fairly well. So it's a changing landscape here. And nothing says more about the changing landscape of corporate America like the consumer staples industry. You will go there and you will find many companies that pay very high dividends, 5, 6, 7, 8% or more. But if you dig into the quality of those dividends and the quality of the business, you'll see that many of them have stretched balance sheets. They have high payout ratios. They have businesses that are melting ice cubes. Why is that? Well, because advertising has become disintermediated. They used to just be able to advertise on the big TV shows or TV channels, get broad distribution of their brand and brand recognition, and that would translate into loyal customers. But now with social media, it's more difficult to get those brands in front of as many people at scale. So you have more influencer marketing, you have private labels at places like Costco, then you have GLP-1s that are reducing demand for sugary products. And a lot of these names are slashing their dividend or at risk of. And many that are dividend, quote unquote, dividend aristocrats are just holding on by a thread. Names like Colgate, Palmolive, Cisco, Stanley Black & Decker, they're all raising their dividend by just 1 cent to stay in compliance with the dividend aristocrats. Then you have liquor companies that are declining because less people are drinking. And more companies are focusing, especially younger ones, on buybacks, which are a lot more flexible. They're more tax efficient. Which means that when you look at the S&P 500, the dividend yield is very low, but the buyback yield is often much, much higher. In fact, buybacks have been outpacing dividend payouts for most of the last couple of decades, about 15, 16 years, really since 2010. So when you're looking at being a dividend investor, you have to understand this. It's no longer just about the dividend, it's about the buyback. That's what you have to focus on more, is the shareholder yield, not just the dividend. Because dividends, in many ways, are now passe. I'm Justin Klein, reminding you about KP Financial's parallel investing. We make a trade for our clients, make the same trade for ourselves on the same day, same price, same percentage, no front running, no special treatments. 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And then go check out our YouTube channel as well. And be sure to rate and review us on iTunes. 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
2: News this hour from Town Hall. I'm Jason Walker. Folks in Kentucky and all across the nation waiting for word on why GOP Senator Mitch McConnell has been hospitalized now nearly a month. Here's correspondent Laura Winters.
5: Senator McConnell has been in the hospital now for more than 3 weeks since June 14th. The exact reason not disclosed by his office. However, McConnell's staff has said he continues to improve. McConnell has also spoken by phone with other senators, including Majority Leader John Thune and Senator John Barrasso. McConnell, who is 84, has had a history of health issues, including triple bypass surgery back in 2003.
2: U.S. military has carried out more strikes on Iran after the Islamic Republic attacked ships in the Strait of Hormuz. President Trump says it signals the end of a ceasefire. U.S. military now says those attacks ended early Thursday morning. And President Trump telling reporters a former president tried to negotiate with Iran by giving them money. Lots of money.
6: Obama actually gave them vast amounts of money. You'd like this. He gave them a plane load of money, $1.7 billion in green cash. They load up a Boeing. They loaded up a Boeing 757. Remember the old 750? It was a beautiful plane loaded up with cash. It took all the seats out.
2: Kuwait, meanwhile, sounding its missile alert sirens early Thursday after Bahrain and Qatar warning of an Iranian attack after the U.S. had launched a new round of airstrikes targeting Iran. Federal Reserve's rate-setting committee agreed to keep its key rate unchanged at its meeting last month, although most officials were split over where inflation is likely to stay elevated or might cool down eventually. More on these stories, townhall.com.
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2: Tensions in the Middle East influencing the markets.
24: Oil prices rose and stock markets dropped in shaky trading after President Donald Trump raised doubts about the temporary ceasefire in the war with Iran. The S&P 500 fell 0.3% Wednesday. The Dow fell 576 points, that's about 1.1%. The drops came after Trump said the ceasefire agreement with Iran was over. Trump later said in the afternoon that the most recent fighting did not mean a return to full-scale war. The Nasdaq Composite erased an early loss and rose 0.2%. The price of Brent crude oil rose 5% above $78 a barrel. Seth Sutel in New York.
2: That's it for Graham Plattner, Maine Democratic Party, voting to hold a convention now that he has announced he's dropping out of the Senate race. Plattner, accused of sexual assault by a former girlfriend, vehemently denies the allegations. Breaking news and analysis, townhall.com. Well, Prince Harry's final lawsuit against the British tabloids ending in defeat. Here's Bob Agnew.
8: A judge ruled Tuesday that Harry failed to prove his privacy invasion claims against Associated Newspapers Limited, the publisher of the Daily Mail. Harry and others allege that ANL journalists used unlawful methods from phone hacking to landline tapping and even planting listening devices. But the judge ruled the plaintiffs failed to prove that the information used in the newspaper stories had been unlawfully obtained. Bob Agner reporting.
2: A preliminary hearing for the man charged with killing Charlie Kirk resumes Thursday. Prosecutors aiming to show they have enough evidence against Tyler Robinson to proceed to trial. The 23-year-old defendant is charged with aggravated murder in Kirk's September 10th assassination in Utah. Robinson, though, has not yet entered a plea. More on these stories, Town Hall.
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25: I look at the markets when they open. I look at them 2 hours after they've been open. Then I look at them at the end of the day. And the end of the day is the longest pause in between what I've seen. I'm not market obsessed. The S&P 500 closed down 0.25% today. It was down about 1% at the start, but it fought its way back. The Dow Jones Industrial Average about down 1%. It was an all-time high late last week, early this week. I'm okay with being 1% to 2% off from all-time highs. And if you're not, this is not your purview of happiness. The NASDAQ closed up 0.25% after being down as much as 1%. The Russell 2000 down 90 basis points. The Russell 2000 largely reflects that the 10-year Treasury took off in a different direction today. This is something we as a group are going to have to feel very comfortable with. That the 10-year Treasury is, it's not in the ideal range. I like it under 4%. I really like it under 3.5%. I'm not so fond of the 10-year Treasury when it's at 4.5%. Sitting at 4.56% right now, I prefer bonds or money markets. If there's a little bit more of a shakeout, I can go broader market. If I want to take advantage of tech, I like tech pullbacks of 20% to 40%. We've got typically 2/3 of stocks in the NASDAQ down 20%. So that's there's things you can find. There is no doubt about it. Gold was lower today, down 1.7%, sitting at 4,085. That trade is completely reversed. The major, and most parabolic trades do reverse. Do you remember a few weeks ago we were talking about semiconductor stocks having their best 40 days ever? It reversed. Same thing with gold. It had a basically 18-month run. It reversed. The major averages finished mixed today as renewed hostilities between the United States and Iran sent oil prices sharply higher, pressuring much of the market, while an afternoon rebound in semiconductor stocks helped offset that weakness. The The U.S. struck Iranian targets in response to attacks on commercial ships in the Strait of Hormuz, prompting President Donald Trump to declare the ceasefire effectively over. He went on to refer to Iranian leaders as scum. Now, I've gotten in some pretty bad fights with my spouse and other people in my life, but when you throw out the scum word, it's over. It's you're not going to make progress.
14: That's enough. Put down the mic.
25: I'm not saying that it's definitively over because President Trump is, he fancies himself as a waffle. He declares a ceasefire effectively over. He threatens additional strikes. And a few hours later, he goes, I don't want to see this go on much longer. Iran is playing President Trump, ideally, for Iran's purposes. I believe they're going to come out of the tactical situation being a toll booth for oil flows out of the Strait of Hormuz forevermore. And that doesn't hurt the United States, who is largely oil independent, but it hurts the rest of the world. I don't think that's a good thing. The material sector was down 2.5% today, posted the steepest decline, with packaging companies such as Smurfit Westrock down 6.4%. Sherwin-Williams, which is tied towards the Dow Jones Industrial Average, was down 3.4%. The consumer discretionary sector down 1.6%. Home builders retreated as treasury yields went higher, pushing mortgage rates higher. The iShares U.S. Home Construction ETF down 4%. The energy sector was a winner, up 1.5%. Not a surprise after Trump said any developments involving Iran would be resolved quickly, impacting any impact on oil prices, and reiterated that he does not expect the conflict to restart. What is it, man? Choose a decision. NVIDIA was up 3.6%. Reports that China will allow limited H200 chip purchases from select AI firms. Broadcom was up 4.8%. They advanced conversations with Apple to expand their multi-year U.S. supply agreement for wireless connectivity components and custom silicon. Akamai was the big winner in the S&P 500 today, up 10.6% after being selected as a strategic security partner for the Worldwide Technology AI's Infrastructure Initiative. On the policy front, investors digested some June FOMC minutes, which reinforced the Fed's data-dependent approach while acknowledging persistent inflation pressures and uncertainty tied towards geopolitical developments. So, in more particular, the Fed sees inflation risks still skewed to the upside, with tariffs, Middle East supply disruptions, and AI-driven demand keeping price pressures elevated. Many policymakers believe additional rate hikes may be necessary if inflation remains stubborn while labor market conditions stay resilient. I think that was a big story today. For the year, the S&P 500 is up 9.3%. That's not bad. The NASDAQ's up 11.3%. The S&P mid-cap up 13%. The Russell 2000 up 19%. All of those numbers are great, especially since we've had high oil and a conflict with Iran. Trump just cracks me up sometimes. He just can't stop talking.
14: A mess. It's a mess.
25: I had a dog once that gained some weight, and we referred to her as having a hyperactive mouth gland. Not funny, but kind of funny. Dog couldn't stop eating. But Trump said, we can play games, but I'm not sure I want to make a deal. Let's just finish the job. And then moments later, he says, but I don't want this to go on for terribly long. He said that he got to know the Iranian diplomats, and he refers to them as scum and sick people. A couple weeks ago, a month in fact, he referred to them as smart, very rational, and nice to deal with.
14: I know what's good to
25: So as oil prices went higher today, guess what went lower? Airlines, American Airlines, down 5.7%. Alaska Air, down 5.6%. JetBlue Airways, down 5.4%. Frontier Group, down 5%. Allegiant Travel, down 4.9%. Delta, down 3.3%. Southwest, down 2.9%. Guess what else went down today? Cruise lines. Carnival Cruise Lines, down 4.4%. Norwegian Cruise Lines down 2.9%, Royal Caribbean down 0.3%. So gold has reversed, like I have said. BTIG's Jonathan Krinsky said, "We haven't talked much about precious metals lately, but it's worth going back to in late July when they were in the midst of their parabolic blow-off. We wrote on January 26th, the action day once again has all the signs of a meaningful blow-off. Gold is 35% above its 200-day moving average. In the top few occurrences in the last 40 years. So it moved too far too fast. Fast forward today. Silver's down 50%, gold's down 20%, and both are now firmly below their 200-day moving averages, meaning they might become more attractive on long-term. Costco reported June adjusted comparable sales of up 7.7%. Interesting. Adjusted comps of 7.6%, Canadian adjusted comps of 4.9%. Digitally enabled adjusted comparable sales up 21%. Net sales for the first 44 weeks were $250 billion, an increase of 10% from $227 billion last year. I'm eyeballing those. It's pretty good numbers. We have Patrick O'Hare on the show today in the third segment. I got some tech talk coming up for you. I want to remind you that the Pints in Portfolio, it will fill up. My employers at EP Wealth have decided they're going to market mass outside of the radio show and podcast in the final 3 days. So we have only 10 to 12 seats. So we have about 5 or 6 remaining for the 18th in Sunnyvale. You could sign up for the event at Rob Black's show. First come, first served. Saturday, July 18th, 11:30 to 2. It's all about getting you to retirement. You can sign up at robblackshow.com. Are you on the track to retire or not? We'll also do a complimentary preliminary plan for you after the event. But I'll buy the beers. We'll have a good time getting to know each other and answering your financial questions. Sign up at robblackshow.com.
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26: AI, and just hope that it works.
22: That reminds me, two days ago, I got my Apple developer operating system update. And I think you're going to like the new Apple Siri. You can even change things like Southern drawls and pacing, so it sounds less robotic, more natural. And the content's great. I was flying back from Seattle, and on my way to the airport, I asked Siri, because it's now an app. And I talked to it. I said, Siri, I'm flying from Seattle to Oakland sometime in the next couple hours. Is my flight on time? And it gave me all the data. It went out and found it, which is the nice thing. And it was a very vague question is what I'm getting at.
27: I love it. I love it. I love it.
22: Maybe 5 second response time. Talked in a nice British accent. I was debating whether I should use British, Australian, or an American accent. Maybe I'll go like with John Wayne at some point, because I think the British makes me sound smarter than I am, or it makes my phone sound smarter than she is. So Meta announced today that they've confirmed breaking ground on Meta's first data center in Canada. Project represents an investment of more than 13 billion Canadian, which I don't know what that translates to. It's just me being insulting to Canada. I used to say that they had American dollar envy. And it's just not funny anymore.
28: You hosers.
22: Sir. The data center is going to be optimized for AI workloads, helping bring to life technology that billions around the world use to connect, find communities, grow businesses, and experience the power of our wearables. Thinking about getting a wearable for my son. I got two kids going to Brazil this summer in August, and one of them is pretty good at Spanish and the other one's not. I'm thinking about getting him the glasses for real-time interpretation. Not 100% sure I'm going to do that. Major semiconductor names have been falling hard as investors take profits following a blockbuster second quarter. After lifting the market for the past few months, artificial intelligence names are now dragging the tech sector down, down, down. Is it a temporary correction or a sign of a wider reset? That's a big question. 69% of stocks in the S&P 500 tech sector are currently down 20% from their 52-week highs. That could be an attractive entry point if you feel you need that kind of risk. I saw one analyst from an investment advisory firm today refer to the recent correction in semiconductor names as a gift for retiree, for those who want to retire. I didn't like the throwing that as a gift. Gift sounds guaranteed. And I don't like that sound of guaranteed when you're talking about retirement issues. Memory stocks are still getting slammed. This year's hottest trade is suddenly falling apart. Emory stocks have been the hottest trade for much of the year. SanDisk has crushed the S&P 500, staggering 764% increase. Top performer in the first half of the year.
25: But from its peak, SanDisk is down 28%. Western Digital is down 26% from its peak. SK Hynix down 28%. Seagate down 22%. Samsung down 23%. Micron down 22%. I like each and every one of those names except for Western Digital and Seagate. I'm just not a hard drive kind of guy. And I think they could be trades or investments. Consult a broker or advisor for taking action on any stock mentioned. Despite record revenue, the results barely cleared the high bar set for investors with Samsung recently. Samsung, Micron, and SK Hynix are bellwethers for the memory trade in particular.

0: volatility in the sector. Strategist at JP Morgan Markets Intelligence today wrote, Tom Lee, who is all over CNBC and Bloomberg, he's got, I think, the best hair on Wall Street. He says the current pullback smells like opportunity. He's near-term constructive, and he's buying the dip. Market reaction to Samsung results and reports Amazon will not issue more debt after the recent sale raise. Concerns ultimately about AI visibility. Tom Lee talked about how some Samsung has had big corrections before with a big bounce back hitting all-time highs. He's bullish on the rest of the year with an improving Institute for Supply Management Index that historically signals accelerating earnings per share growth, possible upside to 2027 earnings, and falling oil, which could bring interest rate cuts by the Federal Reserve into play. I do think we rally into the back half of the year. I don't know if it starts today or tomorrow. With markets up 10% on the S&P 500 and the NASDAQ roughly, I do believe we could have a 15 to 20% year. Anything after that, I'm going to say let's speculate on that when we get there. Netflix is betting on short episodes as it looks to claw viewing time from YouTube. One of the reasons Netflix stock has underperformed that and going the horrible decision to go after Warner Brothers. I just don't like it. I don't think long form is the way to go. My kids are under 25 and I like to look at 18 to 35 year olds' habits to make some investment decisions. But Netflix is doing a lot of things that are right. They're bringing more short videos to its app as part of its licensing deals with major publishers, including BuzzFeed Studios, Condé Nast, Hearst Magazines, Penske Media, and People Magazine. So subscribers can watch videos ranging from 3 minutes to 20 minutes from brands like Bon Appetit, Cosmopolitan, The Hollywood Reporter, Variety, and Vogue. The videos center on topics like travel, cooking, and fashion. One of my biggest uses on YouTube is cooking ideas, watching what's being made and emulating it. And I've become very good in the last 2 years of being the home chef.
1: Oh, my, my, my.
0: I've got a rad dude of pots and pans. Like at one point in my 20s, I collected tools and I had a radical toolbox. It's still there. And that's what we passed on to my kids. Now I've got a radical pots and pans collection that'll be passed on to my kids because I have two homes. And one set of pots and pans will go to one set of pots and pans will go to the other. So I never thought of investing in pots and pans that were going to last for a generation, but I have. Netflix has been investing in video podcast and short form video to better compete with YouTube. My point there was that on YouTube, basically daily, I watch something on cooking and music. I'm going to go to a Sierra Farrell concert this summer. I'm going to maybe go to two, one in Red Rocks and one in Santa Barbara. She's my favorite new artist. The song that she does called Years. Oh, it makes me teary. She's not the typical type of artist that I like, but YouTube, I found her, and boy, do I love her. She's bluegrass. YouTube had a 13.4% share of U.S. TV viewing in April of 2026. Netflix stands at about 7.8%. Netflix's new licensing deals are straight out of the YouTube handbook. It's another attempt to court low-cost engagement and lean-back pop culture programming. Of note, I have a Pints and portfolio coming up in 10 short days. My company, EP Wealth, has decided that they're going to start doing some marketing towards for these events, high net worth people working at Apple and Facebook, Microsoft, and OpenAI. So they're only going to do that 3 days before the event. If it fills up before then with you, you're in. If you wait till 3 days before, you're going to be out. So Pints and Portfolio, Sunnyvale, California, July 18th, 11:30 to 2. I buy the beers. You come ask questions about financial planning. You have to sign up for the event because it's limited to 10 to 12 people. You can sign up at robblackshow.com. That's robblackshow.com.
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2: This is Seth Leibson for townhall.com. A specter is taking over the Democratic Party and haunting America, Marxist and Islamist socialism. A new crop of Democratic Party candidates truly stand for and believe in the worst and most dangerous ideologies of the past. These candidates are winning and likely winning races for mayor, for Congress, and for Senate, from Los Angeles to Washington, D.C., from Colorado to Michigan. Even a cursory look at their platforms and speeches reveals admissions of support for Marx and Mao and Stalin, and Islamist organizations from Hamas to Hezbollah. This juggernaut of alien and anti-American ideology has a motor, and it has momentum. Even the Democratic frontrunner for president and the Democrats' former nominee, Kamala Harris, is in regular consultation with one of its leaders, seeking favor and advice from Zoran Mamdani. The toxic ideology from which millions died and fled from in Europe, Asia, Lebanon, and Iran cannot be replanted here. But just now, due to enfeeblement or sympathy, no force within the Democratic Party can stop it. The job must be left to us.
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4: I'm Taylor Riggs, and this is the Fox Business Report.
5: The major averages ending mixed with the Dow down sharply as the Iran ceasefire deal unravels. But the tech-heavy Nasdaq managed to eke out a gain, a rally in semiconductor-related stocks, cushioning Wednesday's losses. Surging oil prices are driving inflation fears, with West Texas Intermediate crude settling near $74 a barrel. Minutes from Kevin Warsh's first Federal Reserve policy meeting were released on Wednesday afternoon and revealed that policymakers remain conflicted and uncertain about the best path forward, with much of the direction hinging on how events in the Middle East unfold. The Dow down 577 points, the Nasdaq up 52, S&P 500 down 21. After the bell, Levi Strauss reporting second quarter earnings and revenue that beat projections and again raised its full year outlook, but its stock is dropping after hours. That's your Fox Business Report. I'm Hillary Barsky, invested in you.
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8: Joining me now, Patrick O'Hare from Briefing.com, a reliable source of domestic and international news you can use. I start my day every day with Patrick O'Hare's page one, and then I drip through the various components of the site, including breaking news, which I find invaluable. And I end my week with a big picture, written again by Patrick O'Hare. Lots of insights. I still like reading. I still like the look and feel of news. And it's a site that I showed my kid this weekend because he's, "What are you doing, Dad?" I'm like, "I'm getting ready for work." Mr. O'Hare, current market conditions, they're frustrating with the headline news, but the earnings season came through. Where are we now that we're into July, back half of the year? You want to give me something broad to work with here?
9: Yeah, good morning, Rob, and thanks for the introduction. I appreciate that. I'm happy to hear you get so much value out of briefing.com, and it's a pleasure to hear that. In terms of where we're at now, I published a market view update last week that was also part of the big picture that effectively says that the market's at its proving ground now. We've had a fantastic run through the second quarter, and a lot of good news was built into stock prices during that run, particularly for a lot of the high beta names, that being semiconductor stocks, and then as well as the mega cap stocks. And now these companies have to kind of they have to deliver on the high expectations that have been embedded in their stock prices. And that's the proving ground I'm talking about. You have a market that's feeling very optimistic about earnings growth, not only this quarter, but this year. And companies need to meet those high expectations, if not exceed them, to keep this bull market running the way that it has been running. What we've seen of late is just more of a consolidation move by the market, which is natural after a big run. But we're now at an inflection point with earnings season right around the corner that will help determine if the S&P 500 breaks out or breaks down based on what is heard in this earnings reporting period.
8: What are you expecting? And I'm putting you on the line here. I'll tell you what I'm expecting. The AI trade is alive and well. It's funded, but it's funded on shakier grounds, including debt offerings and stock offerings versus free cash flow. And the rest of corporate America, the S&P 493, if you will, seems to be benefiting from productivity gains and margin improvements. It seems to me we should snap back from the recent near correction in the markets. Am I too far out on the limb for myself?
9: Not so far out, but what's also dangling on that limb, if you will, are interest rates. We do have to keep an eye on those, right? We had the 10-year note yield sneakily move past 4.5%, 30-year bond yield moving above 5%. And what was interesting about the 10-year move, notwithstanding today's jump in yield, is that you had the 10-year moving up as oil prices were moving down when that framework for a memorandum of understanding had been announced. Oil prices came down sharply, as most people are aware. But at the same time, Treasury yields didn't really follow that move. They continued to stay elevated, and now they've gone past 4.5% on the 10-year note yield. And that's going to pose a headwind for stocks, particularly if that move persists, and especially if the 10-year ends up with a 5 handle on it. That'll be a real impediment here for the stock market's bull run. So just keep an eye on that. But all else equal, if things steady here with interest rates and economic data and earnings results continue to come in fine fashion, you'll have that broadening out trade persist as well. You'll see a rotation into other parts of the market that isn't technology, but that's really dependent on the earnings results coming through and interest rates remaining well behaved here over the next several weeks as the earnings reports flow in.
8: One of the things, I got to spend some extended time with my youngest son, who's almost 16 this weekend, and he was fascinated watching me study up from a distance while I wasn't actually reporting. He was asking me about Trump, and did it make me frustrated? And I was like, it does, because it has absolutely nothing to do with Wall Street and absolutely everything to do with Wall Street. What are your feelings on the current administration? And we go to war with Iran, then we have the weekend off, then we have a week off, then we go to war. And how does that affect you and your ability to say where the market can go? Because for me, it feels repetitive, and I'm not frustrated. It's just, it makes me a little crazy, because the opposite side, the viewers, the listeners out there, they're more scared than I am.
9: Yeah, there are times when you feel like the market's just a puppet and it's glad to be played with by the powers that be, and it doesn't react, I guess you could say, in a fashion that you would think it would react to some negative sounding remarks or developments. But you turn that around, I think you also could argue that the market also knows what it's up against, and so it doesn't get too caught up in the negative sounding remarks and developments, because it's always staring at the likelihood that there's a silver lining in it. And I think we saw that in the second quarter, when you had the market holding near all-time highs, even as oil prices were moving above $100 per barrel because we were at war with Iran. But the futures curve for crude didn't imply that there was a belief that there was going to be a lasting spike in oil prices. And so the market could see through things like that. And I think even with the latest developments about the president declaring the ceasefire with Iran over, if you just look at it objectively in terms of the market's response to that, it's almost negligible when you look at the gravity of that headline. You know, you have an S&P 500 that's not even down 1% today. And so I think you just have a market that is still digesting that huge move in the second quarter, content to be in this wait and see mode and just in a constant churning mode here as it waits to see if the earnings results are going to validate that massive move that we saw in the second quarter. And so we have a little more time on our hands right now before we get some of those more clear-sighted answers. And so I think we'll see the market continue to chop around here as we wait on those earnings results.
8: So this is going to be an odd question for you, but do you have a report card yet on Kevin Warsh as the Fed chairman? It took me a long time to drop Greenspan's name from my mouth and then Bernanke's and then Jerome Powell. And I'm still getting used to Warsh, and I need you to create a cheat card for me. Like, what should I be saying? Because so far I've been staying in the background, waiting to see what personality he has and what direction we might go. I found it interesting. He referred to the Fed as family infighting. And I was like, okay. Yeah. Healthy debate. That's the first thing I'm getting, maybe.
9: Yeah. I don't, as far as report cards are concerned, I don't think I'd be assigning any type of typical letter grade, like an A, B, C, D, or an F. It's at this juncture, I think it's more of those sort of, what's the word, comportment?
8: Or incomplete, maybe.
9: You know, maybe. Yeah, you could say incomplete. You get S for satisfactory, I think is what I would say. I was struck by his first news conference. He sounded like someone where the job was not too big for him. And I think you have to respect the fact that he is at least talking the right game right now about delivering price stability and that the Fed is committed to doing that. Now, the offshoot of that, of course, is that the market would have to believe that he would raise rates if he needs to here to get inflation under control. Otherwise, the new Fed chair will lose credibility if you get to that inflection point and you don't see the Fed raise rates. But as of right now, it sounds to be on the right path in terms of restoring some credibility as far as the Fed being, you know, an inflation fighter. But the job has been muddled somewhat by everything else that's going on and outside of his control, and specifically what's going on geopolitically. And that's creating some, you know, stickiness here in terms of the inflation readings and, you know, and keeps the inflation markers still quite comfortably above the declared 2% inflation target. So there's definitely more work to be done. And to your point, Rob, I'd say, yeah, it's incomplete is fair. And we still have a ways to go because the Fed chair Warsh is just getting started in this new position.
8: And where I was going at with that is I was so comfortable with Powell. I felt his vibe. I don't know if I'm making sense to you, but let's move on. Last thoughts from you, anything that you're working on that you want us to know about before we close this interview this morning?
9: Sure. I will just backtrack a bit and I say, I know where you're coming from in terms of Fed Chair Powell. He just sounded like an everyday kind of guy, you know, and was relatable. And that was something that I found as a positive attribute as well in listening to Fed Chair Powell. Mr. Warsh, he's sounding more businesslike, right? And just going to be more almost militaristic in a way. And not that he isn't a nice guy. He seems to be nice enough. But as far as the conversational style, I don't think he shares that with respect to Fed Chair Powell, certainly as it comes around to these press conferences. So having said all that, we've kind of talked about already that most of this interview about what I will be focused on for the big picture this week. It's a second quarter earnings preview. Okay. That's going to get going here starting next week with a lot of the banks reporting. And then July 20th, 21st, and the weeks thereafter, you'll have a larger flow of earnings results that will be quite interesting and very telling in terms of whether the market can break out or if it could potentially break down at this juncture.
8: Thanks very much. It's Patrick O'Hare, a reliable source of domestic and international news you can use, briefing.com. I start my day every day with his writings. I end my week, oddly enough, with his writings. But there's so much content. There's 98% more content in between those two ideas. Check out briefing.com. That's briefing.com.
10: With SRN News, I'm Jason Walker. Tropical storm Maysak has blasted parts of southern China. The death toll now stands at 39, but authorities say that will climb. Hundreds of people have reportedly been injured in the storm. Trump administration will allow Ukraine to manufacture Patriot air defense systems. That decision does mark a major shift, as Washington had previously resisted that move. Shares mostly lower in Asia. Oil prices jumped as the war escalated in the Middle East in the last 24 hours, with Iran and the U.S. launching new attacks. U.S. futures edged higher. Prosecutors in Utah played a video clip that provided a rare glimpse of Tyler Robinson after the defendant in the murder of Charlie Kirk first turned himself in to authorities. This is SRN News.
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11: 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That's because the precious metals industry is like the Wild West. 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
8: Thanks for listening. I pledge that if you listen, I will do the very best I can to find content for you. Boomers. Well, before we hit boomers, let's talk about this. When I got into this industry,
16: 30 years ago, a lot of people would ask me questions like, what do you think about me owning a Subway franchise? I'm like, they don't make as much money as you think. And you probably ended up working there because you don't want kids stealing your money or eating your profits. Oh, okay, okay. Subway didn't turn out to be that great of a franchisee business model. A lot of people like the business model. I don't. If you were to compare, which one do you want to become, a McDonald's franchisee or Chick-fil-A franchisee? The average McDonald's franchisee realizes an annual profit of about $150,000 for each location. Compare that with competitor Chick-fil-A franchisee, whose annual profit average is around $265,000 per location. Chick-fil-A is just too nutty for me. If I were to become a franchisee right now, I'd be Raising Cane's, but they don't really franchise. Their business model is just chicken tenders and a sauce, some fries, and that's about it. It's a pretty limited menu that I think a lot of robots are going to be tending to in the near future. So let's talk about baby boomers. They're set to pass trillions of dollars on to their heirs over the next two decades. But the big twist is the biggest beneficiaries are likely to be people who are already rich. How does that make you feel? Now, I'm not trying to pick a fight between baby boomers and Generation X, Generation Z, millennials. Boomers were born between 1946 and 1964. They're expected to pass on roughly $36 trillion in wealth to younger generations over the next 20 years. It's often called in financial media the Great Wealth Transfer. It's expected to be the largest transfer of generational wealth in history, thanks in large part to the size of the baby boomer generation and the incredible wealth they've accumulated. Silent generation, they did okay. But the baby boomers did much better as our economy started to grow, to expand. Post-wars, baby boomers currently hold an estimated $93 trillion in assets. And they're expected to pass roughly $36 trillion on to younger generations over the next 20 years. Surprisingly, only about $8 trillion, or roughly 8.6% of that, is expected to actually be spent after it's inherited. So why is that? Passing on $93 trillion in assets, or having $93 trillion in assets, they're going to spend some of it. But they're going to pass on roughly $36 trillion and only about $8 trillion. Now, $8 trillion is nothing to sneeze at. Achoo! Achoo to you and you and you! $8 trillion is an enormous number, but it's much smaller than the starting pile of wealth. After accounting for mortgages, retirement spending, taxes, and other liabilities, about $36 trillion is expected to reach heirs. That works out to an average inheritance of roughly $515,000 per inheriting household. Although the reality is far from equal. Again, you don't like using averages. Means are probably a little bit better. Averages get skewed by big numbers. The richest boomers have the most to give away. Those in the 90th to 99th percentile of wealth control $44 trillion, while the bottom 90% of boomers control about $16 trillion. Since most inheritance are coming from wealthy families, it's no surprise that nearly three quarters of households receiving inheritance are already amongst the wealthiest households in America when they receive the money. The boomers who have the $44 trillion, they're on the older side. They've accumulated wealth longer. Their children are older, and they've accumulated wealth in their lifetime. Now, wealth tends to stay where wealth already exists. So you're not going to see a big spending boom. Again, we'll see something. $8 trillion is, again, nothing to sneeze at. Lower wealth boomers are more likely to spend their savings on housing, healthcare, and everyday living expenses during retirement. Whereas wealthier retirees have the luxury of preserving assets for the next generation. That means much of the inherited wealth won't immediately stimulate the economy. Instead, much of it will likely be invested in stocks, real estate, private businesses, and other long-term assets. As one economist put it, it doesn't buy groceries or cars. It just changes your accountant's week. That may also widen the wealth gap even further as investment gains continue to compound for families who already have substantial assets. The $8 trillion that is expected to be spent will still provide an economic boost. Estimates suggest it would increase annual consumer spending growth over the next two decades from about 2% to 2.1%, with much of that money flowing towards housing, automobiles, travel, and retail. I think travel is an amazing segment to invest in. I just went to Seattle for 4 days and spent more money than I should have. Or maybe more money than I would have 20 years ago. People are living longer. That's an investment wrinkle that's interesting here. Instead of inheriting money in their 20s and 30s, many members of Generation X and older millennials won't receive that money until they're in their 50s or even 60s. They've already built their careers, accumulated retirement savings, and purchased homes, making them wealthier before the inheritance ever arrives. If this sounds like you, strongly consider a CFP. I do those pints in portfolios so you can meet a CFP in a very informal setting, i.e. with a beer in your hand, a cider, maybe a soda, or an appetizer. Receiving an inheritance isn't as simple as depositing a check. A lot of heirs suddenly find themselves making decisions involving taxes, investment portfolios, retirement income, charitable giving trusts, real estate, required distributions, and estate planning. I work with CFPs. I think it's the best designation in financial planning. And if your kid were to get into it, I would help coach them along. They can help families make thoughtful decisions instead of emotional ones. The right financial plan can help determine whether inherited assets should be invested, used to pay down debt, gifted to children, donated to charity, or integrated into existing retirement strategies. For parents, I work with a financial planner because I want my financial planner, Brad, for now, soon to be Julie, to interact with my children and my spouse. And Brad right now is helping ensure assets are transferred efficiently, minimize unnecessary taxes, reduce family conflict, and make sure that the wishes are carried out. The great wealth transfer isn't just about passing down money. It's about passing down a financial plan. I told you a couple weeks ago that I've started writing emails to myself that are basically my memoir for my children. And on top of it, it's what I did financially and what I would like them to do within reason. In no way, shape, or form am I being controlling with them. They're going to inherit about a third of my wealth, maybe a quarter of my wealth when they turn 25, another chunk of it at 35, and a last chunk of it when they turn 45. By then, I'll be in my 80s, and I won't need it. I don't want to be that old man with a 25-year-old wife and a Lamborghini and a diaper. Not diaper for the baby, but for me. So think about working with a financial planner when you're in your 50s and you're creating wealth. As you move that to managing wealth, I think it's pretty key that you understand what you're doing. So I've set up a couple events, Pints and Portfolios and seminars. They're always free to you. If you want to talk to a financial planner, drop me an email, rob@robblack.com, or check out my website, robblackshow.com.
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10: News this hour from Town Hall. I'm Jason Walker. Death toll from Tropical Storm Maysak in southern China has reached 39. Hundreds of people have reportedly been injured in that storm. U.S. military ending its latest round of airstrikes that hit Iran, hitting more than 90 targets. And wrapping up the NATO summit in Turkey, President Trump says his administration may proceed without a deal because Iran cannot be trusted.
20: I don't know if we're going to have a deal. We may just do it without a deal because you know what? It's easier. Because these people, they lie and they cheat and you have an agreement and they'll go outside. For instance, they agreed, well, we'll never have a nuclear weapon. They agreed. Then they go outside, they have a news conference where they leak that we never discussed the subject. Now, who would believe we never discussed the subject? Because for me, that's 99.9% of what we're doing.
10: And the president says in the past, Iran saw negotiations as an opportunity to inflict more violence.
20: Iran, they've misbehaved 47 years. They've killed our soldiers, they've killed our people, and they've killed a lot of people all over the Middle East and elsewhere. And the roadside bomb was their preferred, the preferred weapon was by Soleimani, the roadside bomb, where it would explode under a truck. We actually built trucks with fours, steel this thick, and then all they did was they made bigger bombs.
10: Well, during a meeting with Ukrainian President Volodymyr Zelensky during the NATO summit in Turkey, President Trump said the United States will give Kyiv the right to make Patriot air defense systems and show them exactly how it's done.
20: We're going to give a license to you to make Patriots. That's pretty cool, right?
21: Larry.
20: This way you can't complain that we're not giving them enough. I say, make them yourself. We haven't informed the company of that yet, but that'll work out all right. You know, I'm sure they'll be thrilled.
10: And more on these stories at townhall.com.
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0: Once again, it's time for Yesteryear, a look back at your favorite dramas, westerns, comedies, and musical variety shows from the golden age of radio. Here's your host for Yesteryear, Craig Roberts.
1: Time once again to settle into your favorite easy chair for another hour of vintage radio. Later on, it's The Whistler with The Final Decree. But first, on the lighter side, let's enjoy some homespun comedy with Vic and Sade. Vic and Sade was first heard on NBC in June of 1932. It was created and written by Paul Reimer. Reimer's comedy was an absurd brand, drawing deeply from his own personality and playing on wild extensions of reality and outrageous names. Vic and Sade were the Gooks, a family who lived on Virginia Avenue in the small town of Cooper, Illinois. Art Van Harvey, who had been a grain dealer and advertising man, took the role of Vic, and Bernadine Flynn, a veteran of long stage experience, played Sade. In those early days, the only other member of the cast was the Gooks' adopted son, Rush, played by Billy Idelson. Idelson, who would grow up to produce such TV shows as Bob Newhart, played Rush until he joined the Navy in 1942. The show withered during his absence, and it died on September 29th of 1944. Return with us now to those thrilling days of yesteryear as we enjoy Vic and Sade, and three editions from the late 1930s. The Porch Collapses, Sade Volunteers Rush, and Two Tons of Coal. It's Vic and Sade, another classic show from the golden age of radio, here on Yesteryear.

0: And now get ready to smile again with radio's home folks, Vic and Sade. Well, sir, it's a few minutes past 9 o'clock in the evening as we enter the small house halfway up in the next block now. And here in the living room, we find Mr. and Mrs. Victor Gook abiding quietly at home. They've been playing rummy for the last hour or so, and the game has begun to take on a sluggish, lackluster quality. Listen.
1: I win.
2: Let's see your cards. Sure you win. Got three queens, three deuces, and a four, five, six, and seven of hearts.
1: I lose interest in rummies after about so long a time. The spades start resembling clubs.
2: You want to quit?
1: Would you just assume?
2: All right. Not much kick to the game when your opponent's half asleep.
1: I am a little tired. Too early to go to bed?
2: Courthouse clock struck 9 about 5 minutes ago.
1: Oh. I bet I sleep so sound tonight you could send my undershirt to Detroit, Michigan Parcel Post.
2: Paper states showers sometime before morning. I hope they hurry along and cool things off.
1: Oh. Deal out a few more rummies. Might as well be doing something.
2: Okay.
1: Kind of funny that Davis boy storming in here this evening, wasn't it?
2: I've learned that there's nothing extraordinary in the most ununderstandable behavior on the part of 14-year-old boys. Being the father of a 14-year-old boy, I'm tutored in all
1: these... Here's your 14-year-old boy now. Raj?
3: Hi.
2: Here's a beautiful bouquet of tickets for you, Charlie.
1: Thanks. Hope I can tell the hearts from the clubs.
2: The hearts are red, the clubs black.
1: I mean the diamonds from the spades. After so many rummies, I get so I can't keep my mind on what I'm doing.
3: Joe didn't disturb you when he come after rotten suitcase a while ago, did he?
2: Not too much. Of course, I had to climb upstairs after.
3: Well, it helped along the excitement. By George, I never enjoyed such high-class excitement in my life.
2: What excitement do you have reference to, Sunburn?
3: Center Street.
2: Has there been excitement on Center Street? I'm discarding the six of clubs.
1: I can use it in my business. I beat your father 3 times in a row.
3: And didn't Rooster explain?
1: Explain what?
3: About Center Street.
1: No, what about it?
3: Rooster never said a word.
1: He come to the door all out of breath and wanted that big old imitation leather suitcase you borrowed off of his brother. Gov went after it, and he grabbed it and was gone.
3: Well, I'll be darned.
1: Why? What happened on Center Street?
3: A house collapsed.
1: Ah.
3: You telling the truth you don't know about it?
1: We've been sitting here playing cards ever since around 7:30.
3: Never heard no noise? Never heard no people yelling?
1: Never heard a sound. Telephone hasn't even rung. Except for roosters storming in, it's been quiet as my thumb.
3: Pizza Dutch.
2: House collapsed, you say, Temper Bells?
3: Yeah.
2: I collapsed one time myself. I was on the outskirts of Cleveland, Ohio, where I just officiated at a wedding ceremony. After kissing the bride, I pocketed the $5 bill given me by the bridegroom and prepared...
3: You know that place in the 300 block on South Center with the second-story porch that runs clear around the whole house?
2: Has it got fragile hedgerows and morning glories and a solid gold belfry which catches the dazzle?
3: Give me a show, Gov. That place collapsed this evening.
2: It is the Nine of Spades City. I trust it.
1: You were talking about that big boarding house looking place, Willie.
3: Sure. It collapsed at 8 o'clock.
1: What you mean by collapsed?
3: Fell down.
1: Ah, a great big mud.
3: The whole thing didn't fall down. Just that second story veranda fell down. But to look at it, you'd think the entire house had been hit by a cyclone.
1: That's the truth?
3: If it's not the truth, you can send my undershirt to St. Paul, Minnesota, cash on delivery. If it's not the truth...
1: Was anybody hurt?
3: Not a soul. And it's the luckiest thing since the bullet that choked Billy Patterson. Why, that second story veranda weighs tons and tons. It crashed like thunder. Busted the first floor porch into smithereens. Broke every window in the house. There's chunks of lumber and splinters of wood scattered up and down Center Street for half a block.
2: You're not exaggerating, are you? You're not making a mountain out of some trivial accident.
3: No, sir. Hope to die if I've twisted the facts. Hey, why don't you people put on your hat and stroll over there? See for yourself. It's just like I say. Center Street is cluttered up with debris for half a block in both directions.
1: Well, what happened?
3: The doggone second-story veranda collapsed from old age. The pillars were weak.
1: I believe that. Ruthie and I noticed the place just last week when we were walking past. That upstairs porch that circles the house was sagging in half a dozen places.
3: Sure. It was bound to happen sooner or later. And it happened tonight. I'm surprised you individuals never heard the crash.
2: Where were you when it happened?
3: Standing out in front of the By Joe Picture Show. I was in the Society of Bluetooth Johnson. By George, we were in the 300 block on South Center in 2 seconds.
1: Looks like we did miss some excitement.
3: Missed half your life. Come on, slap on your hat. We'll go over there.
1: Oh, it's all over and done with now.
3: Probably still a crowd of people hanging around, though. No fooling. To look at that house, you'd think it got caught between 9 cyclones.
1: Uh-huh.
3: Come on, Gov, you and me will hike the Center Street.
2: I'd like to beg off, Arthur. It's too warm an evening to work myself up over a porch falling off a house.
3: Okay.
1: Certainly a good thing nobody got injured.
3: Yes, indeed.
1: I remember the place you're talking about very well. Just last week, Ruthie and I walked past. Seems to me she passed some remark. Look how that old upper-story porch sags or something.
3: Peculiar Rooster didn't give you the details when he come after Rotten Suitcase. Guess he was too excited.
2: Well, what was his big hurry for his brother's suitcase when there was so much free entertainment going on?
3: Oh, gosh. I haven't told you about Rotten yet.
2: What'd Rotten do?
3: Rotten Davis, Gov, had the most magnificent evening of his entire career.
2: How so?
3: He made off to the crowd. It was his fault the house collapsed.
2: Huh?
3: You should have seen him. He was running back and forth in front of the ruins screaming. I lost my temper, he kept yelling. I lost my temper.
2: He
3: was making a public spectacle out of himself, yeah. 5 minutes after the big crash, about 200 people were on the spot. They didn't know what happened. They just saw this house all busted to pieces and lumber laying around every place. And here was Rotten Davis, tearing his hair and rushing around crazy. I lost my temper, he kept screaming. I lost my temper.
1: The people got the notion Rotten had lost his temper and torn the whole house down?
3: Sure, they got that notion.
1: Oh, my.
3: It was a magnificent thing to witness. The crowd opened up an alley for Rotten to run back and forth in. And he ran back and forth in it till who laid the chunk. I lost my temper, he hollered. I lost my temper, and look what I've done. Remember now, the house looked like it had been hit by a cyclone. An innocent bystander gets to take 9 men, 8 days to do that much damage.
1: Oh, my.
3: Rotten Davis seen his opportunity and grabbed it. He had that enormous throng of people in the palm of his hand. If he'd looked tough at any of them, they'd have started for home 90 miles an hour. Oh, it's wonderful. Wonderful, I tell you.
1: If I had a boy that was such a smarty show-off, I bet...
3: And Rooster worked hand in glove with him. Rooster deserves 50% of the credit for his brother's sensational hoax.
2: I was going to inquire, what did Rooster want with the suitcase?
3: Wanted it to take back to Rotten. It's all plastered up with foreign labels, you know. Foreign labels impress the general public. Soon as Rotten got hold of that suitcase, he started running between the divided crowd of people with it. I told you they separated and left him space to run back and forth in, didn't I?
2: Yeah.
3: Made kind of a lane for him. Well, he'd run from one end of the lane to the other. When he got to one end, he'd stop and set down his suitcase. Then he'd give the people a chance to read the foreign labels. Nome, Alaska, London, England, Paris, France, Rotterdam, Holland, Brussels, Belgium, Stockholm, Sweden, and so on. All the time, he kept hollering he'd lost his temper and torn down a house. Then he'd pick up his suitcase and run to the other end of the lane. Do the same thing over again. I lost control of my temper, he screamed. I lost control of my temper and tore down this house in 3 minutes with my bare hands.
1: His mother ought to take him by the coat collar.
3: Let me tell you another trick he used to heighten the effect. He was wearing goggles. When he sent Rooster after his suitcase, he also had him stop by home and pick up an aviator's helmet and goggles that used to belong to some friend of his that owned a motorcycle. Oh, it was magnificent, Gov.
2: Bet it was.
3: Carrying his suitcase all plastered up with foreign labels and wearing an aviator's helmet on his head with the goggles pulled down over his eyes and running back and forth like he'd gone crazy.
2: I lost my temper. I lost my temper.
3: Yeah.
1: For a boy, that's almost a grown-up man.
3: And every once in a while, he'd holler to Rooster. Hey, he'd holler. How many bodies have they found so far? And Rooster, he was back in the shadows, would put on a deep voice and answer, 6 so far, 7 so far, 8 so far, you know.
1: Ain't he going on 19 years old, Rush?
3: Rotten, yeah.
1: Well, imagine a boy 19 years old behaving.
3: Mom, he had the most magnificent evening of his entire career.
1: I'd give him the most magnificent.
3: Oh, and another feature that was dandy. 3 young ladies he likes were in the crowd.
2: Huh?
3: 3 very handsome young ladies he's ambitious to escort to the picture show and places were present.
2: I bet he's their hero now.
3: Oh, boy.
2: You seem to have had just about as satisfactory an evening as Rotten did.
3: I had a delightful evening. A delightful evening.
0: Which concludes another brief interlude at the small house halfway up in the next block. And there we leave Vic and Sade until the next time. This is Ralph Edwards speaking. Now get ready to smile again with radio's home folks, Vic and Sade. Well, sir, it's quite late in the evening as our scene opens now, almost 11 o'clock. And here in the living room of the small house halfway up in the next block, we discover Mrs. Victor Gook all by herself. Callers departed a short while ago, and Sade is busy rearranging chairs and straightening up prior to going to bed. But now a newcomer enters. It's Mr. Rush Gook. He's in his pajamas, and his mother says to him,
1: thought you were in bed and asleep.
3: Uh-uh.
1: Not hungry.
3: No.
1: What'd you come down here for, then?
4: I'd like to have a little chat.
1: Oh, we got no time for chat now. It's midnight.
4: I beg your pardon. It's 10 minutes to 11.
1: 10 minutes to 11 is late for people that have to get up in the morning. Tomorrow's ironing day for me, and you got your school.
4: Nevertheless, I'd like to have a little chat.
1: Furnace is all banked and the damper turned. In a minute, it'll be cold in here. Have to catch pneumonia sitting around with just pajamas on.
4: I see you wish to evade the issue.
1: What issue is that?
4: You know good and well what issue.
1: Now, listen, son. If it's that business next Saturday that's biting you...
4: It's biting me, all right. No joke about that.
1: Rush, it's the middle of the night. I'm not going to expose myself to sickness in a cold house.
4: It won't be cold in here for 2 hours yet. Gov's upstairs in bed asleep, and there's a good opportunity for you and me to thrash things out.
1: We got nothing to thrash out.
4: I think we have.
1: Well, tell me your troubles tomorrow. I'm sleepy, and
4: this
1: I want to go...
4: This won't take 6 seconds of your time, Mom.
1: Well, what is it you want, for goodness sake?
4: You know what I want.
1: I suppose you blame me for that business Ms. Gissing arranged for next Saturday. Is that it?
4: You know that's it.
1: Well, I don't see how you make out it's my fault.
4: Don't you really, Mom?
1: No.
4: You really and truly don't think you handed me a rotten, dirty deal tonight, huh?
1: Oh, rotten, dirty deal. Person would think I'd had you arrested.
4: I'd just as soon you did have me arrested.
1: Kids can make mountains out of molehills. Now, you've been asked to take part in the lovely little doings. I'll bet you have the time of your life. Yes, sir, I'll bet you have the time of your life. And you won't have to stay more than an hour or so. Now, let's go to bed. Hey, look at the clock. It's going on midnight. Here we are still up. I'm feeling cold already. Ooh.
4: Mom, I didn't accept that invitation to take part in Ms. Gissing's play business. You accepted for me.
1: Well, I had to.
4: Had to, huh?
1: Sure.
4: May I review the events that took place this evening?
1: No, we got to go to bed.
4: Mr. and Ms. Gissing come to pay us a sociable call. Ms. Gissing says, Ms. Gook, our club has given a series of dainty tableaus at Ms. Johnson's house next Saturday afternoon. I wonder if I could use Rush in one of them. Without even thinking about it, you said certainly.
1: Well, naturally.
4: You never even glanced in my direction when you said certainly. You just said certainly. That settled it. Everything's okay. Sure, you can use Rush in your tableaus. You can use Rush for anything you want. He's my kid. He's got to do what I say. Rush, Ms. Gissing would like to see you eat your shoes. Hurry up and swallow them down.
1: Oh, for goodness sake, of all the time.
4: You don't know Ms. Gissing very well. You never see her more than once every 6 months or so. You don't even like her. I've heard you tell Miss Stembottom she talks behind people's backs and stuff. And yet you put her ahead of your own family.
1: Rush, I'm not going to sit
4: and
1: down
4: and... And I personally can't see any reason for it. You don't like Miss Gissing. You got no call to break your back doing her favors.
1: I'll do as I please, Mr. Fella. You're not where you can dictate to your mother yet a while. Looks to me like you're getting too big for your boots.
4: That's just the point. I'm a lot bigger than you realize I am.
1: Come around with that kind of talk when you're 21 years old. I'm trotting off to bed now. Good night.
4: You feel pretty darn guilty about tonight, don't you?
1: No.
4: Oh, yes, you do. After Mr. and Ms. Gissing left, you couldn't even look me in the eye.
1: Oh, goodness gracious, what
4: That's
1: a crazy...
4: That's the truth, and you know it.
1: Are you coming to bed?
4: And all the time Ms. Gissing was describing this tableau business, you kept taking little guilty peeks at me.
1: I say, are you coming to bed?
4: Next Saturday, I'm going to stand up in front of a bunch of people and represent Sweet Flowers April. Me, Sweet Flowers April. Can you imagine that? I'm going to have rosebuds on my head. How does Gissing say that? Rush's face will be wreathed in rosebuds and his hair will be sprinkled with stardust from the 10-cent store. What were some of the things she said I had to say? Kiss me, sunny skies, and love me, rainy breeze. For soon we'll have the honeysuckle, orioles, and bees. Can you hear me saying that? With rosebuds on my head and stardust in my hair? What was that other half-wit speech? Something about my baby face is like a flower. My eyes grow bluer every hour. Take a look at my baby face once, Mom.
1: Rush,
4: it's got fuzz on it.
1: Huh?
4: My baby face has got fuzz on it. In another year, I'll be shaving. Leroy Snow is exactly my age, and for the last 6 months, he's been shaving every third Sunday.
1: I wondered why Miss Gissing didn't ask little girls.
4: Well, she didn't. It's no flesh off your foot. I'm the one that takes the rap. I'm the one that's got to make a crazy fool out of myself.
1: Oh, it's not so terrible as all that, Shirley.
4: Sweet Flowers April, that's me. Look at my feet once.
1: What's the matter with them?
4: Do they look like the kind of feet that a guy'd have that was supposed to represent Sweet Flowers April?
1: They look like a substantial fee to me.
4: Good substantial feet is right. I wear size 6 shoes, Mom. Lots of men age 50 wear size 6 shoes.
1: I don't think your shoe size is going to make
4: you... Imagine a great big hawk of a fella like me being Sweet Flowers of April. Kiss me, sunny skies, and love me, rainy breeze. For soon we'll have the honeysuckle, orioles, and bees.
1: You talk biggity like a man, but you act like a baby, making such a monstrous...
4: And another thing. I got an engagement to play football next Saturday afternoon. Told you all about it at the supper table tonight. But that didn't slow you up none. Sure, Ms. Gissing. Rush will be glad to take part in your little tableau.
1: So that's what's eating you, huh? You're mad because you'll miss out on a little football.
4: The football is a very small part of it, Mom.
1: You're only going to have to be there an hour or so. Plenty of time left for football.
4: An hour or so is 2 hours. I have to be at Miss Johnson's at 2:30. She lives on East Washington Street, so I'll have to leave home at 2. It'll be 4:30 before I get loose and 5 o'clock before I could possibly get to Tapman's vacant lot.
1: Oh, well.
4: That's just what I'm kicking about. Oh, well. And everything connected with me, it's oh, well. Trouble around here is everybody handles me like I'm 6 years old. They don't realize I'm 14. I don't give a darn about missing out on the football. I can play football anytime. And I don't care about being in this crazy, dumb play of Miss Gissing's either. I'd do it if she asked me to. I do it for the fun of it. After all, nobody's gonna see me with rosebuds on my head and stardust in my hair except a bunch of ladies.
1: Well, then what on earth is all this commotion about?
4: You know what it's about.
1: No, I don't.
4: Then why did you feel guilty tonight?
1: Oh, I never felt guilty tonight.
4: Oh, yes, you did.
1: Well, tell me why.
4: We're just beating around the bush, Mom. You understand what I'm talking about.
1: No.
4: Miss Gissing is no special friend of yours, but she was a caller in your house. So you treated her very nice and sweet and obliging. That's okay. That's fine. Nobody can yell about that. But when you started granting favors to her that involved other parties, you realized you were going a step too far. Oh, I could tell. You kept looking at me out of the corner of your eye all the time she was telling about how cute I look with rosebuds on my head and stardust in my hair.
1: I'm clean now.
4: Didn't you feel guilty?
1: I felt...
4: Why did you avoid me this evening after Mr. and Ms. Gissing had gone home?
1: I didn't know I did.
4: You struck up a fast conversation with Gov and wouldn't meet my gaze.
1: Oh, gracious.
4: Mom, you want me to put this whole business in a nutshell for you?
1: Yeah.
4: The whole thing in a nutshell is the fact that you and Gov don't realize I'm 14 years old. You both insist on acting like I'm a kid. In 7 years, I'll be 21 years old. 7 years ain't very darn long. I'm old enough now to come in for a little consideration. Ought to be consulted about stuff. Catch on to the angle I'm attempting to put across?
1: No, I guess so.
4: Do you think it would be possible for you and Gov to work along them lines in the future?
1: Yeah. Can I go to bed now?
4: Has this little chat done any good?
1: Sure. After this, I'm going to see you're treated like the President of the United States.
4: I don't ask for that. I only ask for common consideration like you give to any human being 14 years old.
1: All right. Can I go to bed now?
4: Yes, perhaps you better. I see by the clock it's getting quite late.
1: Then you,

0: You don't mean to tell me that you want me to go home very hard. Well, it's 190 degrees in the shade, Steve. I'd melt into a... You were joking all the time, weren't you?
1: Not joking a bit.
0: You never tell me that you had me move cold.
1: Please. Person makes an innocent little remark and fellas jump out of their undershirts screaming like panthers.
0: Then you were joking.
1: No.
0: You're serious when you suggest going over in Donahue's basement and carrying out 2 tons of coal?
1: It's got to be done, hasn't it?
2: Mom, tonight's the night the fat businessmen play handball down at the YMCA.
1: Well, you don't have to be there, though. I was cute. Before I mentioned the coal, I said, what you going to do this evening, Vic? Mr. Vic said, nothing. I said, you got anything up your sleeve, Rush? Mr. Rush said, no.
0: A very, very ingenious trap.
1: Well, what you say we don't bother going through a lot of talky-talk and stuff? What you say we slip into our overalls and take care of this little job?
0: Your mother calls moving 2 tons of coal a little job.
1: You don't have to move at all this evening.
0: You're too kind, Sadie. Your heart is bigger in the tub. But I can't let you get away with so much generosity. I'll not only move your 2 tons of coal this evening, but I'll also paint the house and shingle the roof.
1: Some fellas hate work like they hate a snake.
0: Most fellas hate the idea of lugging coal around on a stifling hot day.
1: It's not stifling hot now. The cool of the evening set in. Why, I bet if you glance at the thermometer, you'll know... Rush, don't strain yourself fidgeting around. You're not going any place.
2: Fat businessmen are playing handball down at the YM.
1: Fat businessmen down at the YM never entered your noodle till I mentioned coal.
2: Fat businessmen down at the YM.
1: Don't get you in your father's overalls.
0: Kiddo, let us leaven our good impulses with common sense. Before we plunge into some rash course of action, let us consider and reflect. Now, you know
1: Get
0: yourself
1: right.
0: that...
2: Overalls?
1: Yes.
2: Sellerway?
1: Yes.
2: That businessman down at the...
0: Wait, Rush.
1: What do you mean, wait, Rush? I told him to do something. Scoot, Rush.
2: That businessman down at the YM are playing handball and...
1: Wait, Rush. After the mama's given the child a definite order.
0: Getting back to the subject of Donahue's and their 2 tons of half-wit coal, may I humbly venture the opinion that summertime is no
1: time to be gotten. Let me venture an opinion once. They moved away from Virginia Avenue, leaving that lovely pile of coal they couldn't take with them. They said they'd make us a gift of it. Coal is expensive, and here's a monstrous, big, beautiful heap of it we can have for nothing. Shall we let it go?
0: I'm sure you'll agree with me when I say we're hardly dying for coal in the middle of summer. We've got a long time to wait before the wintry blasts force us to huddle near the furnace and blow our breath on our blue faces.
1: You'd wait till next December, huh?
0: I'd certainly wait till dark days are over. I'd certainly wait until...
1: Don't you appreciate why we ought to get that coal in our cellar as quick as we can?
0: No.
1: 2 good, solid reasons.
0: Mutt and Jeff, I suppose. Oh, heck, kiddo, not
1: 2 good, solid reasons.
0: What are they?
1: One is Mr. Erickson may rent his house any minute. If a new family moved in next door and took possession, what could we do? I bet you hadn't thought of that, had you?
0: No, but I'm
1: just... True, isn't it? Could we go over next door in some strange family's basement and start carrying away coal? We could not. Why, the chief of police would be here on his motorcycle so fast it'd make your head swim. And besides...
2: My overalls are all wrinkled.
1: What?
2: My overalls are all wrinkled.
1: Oh, how horrible. Now you won't be able to do a lick of work. Person certainly can't accomplish anything with wrinkled overalls. Put them on.
2: Mm-hmm.
1: And let's not have any more nonsense. Give your father his.
0: You want mine?
1: Oh, yes, you do. You'd be black as the 9 of diamonds in 6 seconds if you tried carrying basket loads of coal across the yard wearing...
0: Basket
1: good...
0: loads of coal?
1: Sure.
0: You propose transporting 2 tons of coal by means of rotten little measly baskets?
1: I don't know. Is there so rotten? Or measly, either. Their market baskets down cellar are substantial and hold a good deal.
0: Why don't we use teaspoons?
1: You're slipping them on, Rush.
0: Here. I've got a cavity in my tooth. I'll use that to haul coal in. If disgusting little vulgar market baskets are good enough to haul...
1: But what would you use? A team of horses and a wagon? The coal has to be carried from Donahue's basement to our basement. Distance of about 15 feet.
0: Surely you listen to a reasonable...
1: Rush, get into them overalls. I'm not going to tell you again.
2: The handmen playing fat ball down at the YM are about to start...
1: Oh, the handmen playing fat ball down at the YM.
2: I mean the fat men playing handball. Fat men playing handball down at the YM.
1: Get in them overalls. You too, Beth. Actually...

0: Now, don't you think it's a little ridiculous to waste all this time? You got no plans for this evening. All you do would be go sit out in the porch swing. A couple of hours of good wholesome exercise would do you good.
1: Getting dark. Can't work in the dark.
0: Drowning men grabbing for straws.
1: What?
0: Nothing. You won't have to work in the dark. Soon as it gets dark, you can quit.
1: You said there was two reasons why it was necessary to hurry up and break my back after a hot, miserable day, lugging coal around like a slob of a half-wit hippopotamus.
0: Yeah, two reasons. One of them is Mr. Erickson might get his house rented any minute. Might get it good tomorrow. If that happened, we'd be out our lovely two tons of coal.
1: What's the other reason?
0: The other reason is I'm pretty sure Mr. Erickson is helping himself to that coal himself.
1: Yeah?
0: Yes. I'm pretty sure there's not a day goes by but what he don't stop by and get a few chunks and carry him off home in that big satchel of his.
1: Very far-fetched, don't you think?
0: It's Miss Donna who suspects him. She told me yesterday the pile had dwindled something fierce. And don't that sound like him? Why, he's coming every day and helping himself to a chunk of coal and sneaking it away in his satchel. It won't be very long.
1: Telephone is ringing.
0: See who it is, Rush.
2: Probably Bluetooth Johnson.
0: Well, if it is, don't get in any long, drawn-out conversations.
2: He probably wants me to go down to YM and watch the fat man play handball.
0: Fat man play fat ball.
2: When I said hand men play fat ball, I naturally was confused with fat men.
0: Play handball, yeah. Answer the phone before the party hangs up.
2: Oh? Hello, Miss Gambottom. Just fine, thanks.
0: 500?
2: Yes, yes.
1: Sure.
2: Miss Gambottom, ma'am.
1: Tell him to cry over.
2: Well, if you people plan to indulge in cards, why can't I proceed on down to YM and witness the
0: hand men play fat ball. Get out of the way.
1: Tell him to come right on over.
0: Be putting on your overalls. Hello there, Third Lieutenant Stanley. No, finished supper ages ago. Just sitting here with our teeth in our mouth. Uh-huh. Why, well, say, that sounds fine. Sure, the big muckety-muck says wonderful.
1: Tell him to come right over.
0: Why don't you do that? We'll be here. Oh, sure. All right, we'll be looking for you, lady. You bet. All right, Ruthie. Goodbye.
1: You coming right over?
0: Oh, coming right over. It's not 6:30 yet.
1: When are they coming?
0: When they usually come, around 7:45 or kind of halfway in around through there.
1: Call back and say we'd like to get an early start. Say Victor wants to get up early in the morning, and if it's all the same...
0: Now, listen. You boys are going to move that coal. Mr. Erickson might get his house rented any second, and we'd be out our lovely heap of coal. Go down cellar and get the market baskets, and then skip on over to Donahue's.
1: Mm-hmm.
0: Put on your overalls, Rush.
1: Mm-hmm.
0: Put on your overalls, Vic.
1: Mm-hmm.
0: And then run along. I'm a lady with lots of responsibility. I've got two little boys to look after and watch over. Two little tiny helpless boys.

0: Which concludes another brief interlude of a small house halfway up in the next block. And there we leave Vic and Sade until the next time. This is Ralph Edwards speaking.
1: From the late 1930s, there's Vic and Sade. In a moment, The Whistler with The Final Decree as yesteryear continues.
2: 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Swing Street Radio, where the big bands swing. The sounds of the golden age of radio continue with yesteryear. Here's Craig Roberts.
1: The Whistler, with echoing footsteps and a haunting whistle, appeared on CBS in 1942. In the melodramatic early years, The Whistler was written and produced by J. Donald Wilson. The Whistler served up generous portions of ironic commentary with his stories. Tales were full of twists and surprises. Usually they contained a fine double twist at the end. Despite the memorable nature of its format, The Whistler had rather a spotty record on the air. For most of the run, it was heard regionally, billed over the Western CBS network through the mid-1940s as the Pacific Coast's leading mystery show. The Whistler was played through most of its run by Bill Foreman. Wilbur Hatch, who conducted the haunting theme, was the director of the Desi Arnaz Orchestra on the I Love Lucy program. Return with us now to those thrilling days of yesteryear and The Whistler with The Final Decree from May of 1943. Another classic program from the radio vault of yesteryear.
3: And now, stay tuned for the program that has rated tops in popularity for a longer period of time than any other West Coast program in radio history, The Whistler.

0: I am the Whistler, and I know many things, for I walk by night. I know many strange tales hidden in the hearts of men and women who have stepped into the shadows. Yes, I know the nameless terrors of which they dare not speak.
1: And now, the Whistler's strange story, Final Decree.
0: As the two hunters made their way along the base of the canyon, neither was aware of the figure standing well hidden in the trees on the ridge above them. When Gordon Weller reached the small creek, he turned, looked back at his friend Dr. Perryman puffing up the path behind him. Gordon grinned and picked his way across the creek and started up the mountain. As he circled a huge boulder and came into a clearing, at the sound, Dr. Perryman stopped suddenly. An expression of horror crossed his face as he saw Gordon Weller stretched out on the path before him.
2: Gordon! Gordon! Are you hurt?
3: No. No, I guess I'm all right, Doc.
2: Great Scott, you gave me quite a jolt. Here, let me give you a hand.
3: Thanks. Thanks.
2: I heard the shot. Saw you fall.
3: I just stumbled, that's all. Lucky thing I did.
2: What?
3: Look at that tree there. That branch. Still swaying. A bullet must have nicked it.
2: Good Lord.
3: Shot came from somewhere up along that ridge.
2: Crazy fool. I tell you, Gordon, some of these idiots who go hunting, I've a good mind to chase up there after whoever did this.
3: No, never mind, Doc.
2: Well, I just like to go up there and give him a piece of my mind, by George. Say, you don't suppose it could be anyone in our party, do you?
3: No, I don't think so. They're on the other side of the mountain.
2: That shot could have killed you, Gordon. If you hadn't stumbled, well, you did.
3: Sure, sure. Come along, let's go back to the lodge.
2: But doggone, I'd like to
3: get excited. It was just an accident.
0: But you know it wasn't an accident, don't you, Gordon? It was another attempt on your life. You're certain of that. And you didn't tell your friend, Dr. Perryman, that a split second before the shot was fired, you caught a glimpse of reflected light high on the ridge. The rays of the sun striking a rifle barrel, perhaps. And instantly, you dropped to the ground. Hours later, back at your lodge high in the mountains, all your guests are assembled in the huge living room before the massive stone fireplace. The Farleys, Bill Kenny and his new wife, Betty. The Wilsons, Dr. Perryman. And, of course, your wife, Joyce. You enjoy entertaining, don't you, Gordon? The smart parties in town. The weekends here at your fashionable mountain lodge. Yes, you like having your friends around. The feeling of security that goes with it.
4: I tell you, Joyce, this husband of yours is lucky to be alive.
5: Gordy leads a charmed life, didn't you know? Nothing could ever happen to him.
6: Well, that was a close one, all right.
5: Charmed
3: life, Joyce? Perhaps it's just that I'm careful.
6: Say, who do you suppose that fool was up there on the ridge? Didn't know there was anyone else hunting in this neighborhood outside of our own little group.
4: Didn't see anyone.
7: Say, Joyce, you were over there on the ridge for a while. Did you see anyone?
5: No, I didn't, Betty. Not a soul.
4: I'm telling you, it's getting to be quite dangerous up around this neck of the woods. Isn't a season goes by without somebody getting killed? I certainly hope something can be done about it.
6: Any suggestions, Doc, like bulletproof suits of armor for all hunters?
5: Oh, wonderful.
4: Well, now, perhaps that wouldn't be such a bad idea.
5: Oh, no.
6: I'd like
7: that
6: idea.
7: Billy, wasn't a friend of yours killed up here last year, Martin, Martin Benson.
6: Yeah. Yeah, that's right, honey. Well, are we all just going to stand here holding our drinks? Why don't we, toast, huh? To our host and hostess, the happiest married couple I know.
7: Aw, Billy.
8: Hey, outside of us, baby.
4: Oh. To the Wellers, then. Joyce and Gordy.
3: Thanks. Thanks.
5: Now, I'd like to drink to you, darling. To you and your miraculous escape from death.
3: Thanks, Joyce.
5: You were lucky, weren't you, Gordy?
3: Not lucky, darling. As I said before, just careful.
0: You watch Joyce as she smiles at you and then turns and walks away and mingles with the guests. A quarter of an hour later, you manage to slip away, hurry into your den, to the cabinet where you keep your gun collection. Opening it, you remove a dueling pistol. It takes only a few minutes for what you have to do. Then you step out on the terrace and stroll casually along the flagstone walk, puffing quietly on a cigarette. Then voices from the garden reach you.
7: know.
9: Sure, baby, sure. So you didn't know. But look, we don't mention the name Martin Benson around here.
7: Okay, I'm sorry.
9: It's just that Martin was Gordy's best friend. They were pretty close, and Martin's death sort of knocked Gordy for a loop, that's all.
7: Okay, but from what I heard...
9: And what have you heard?
7: Well, Billy, maybe this Martin Benson wasn't such a good friend after all.
9: What do you mean?
7: Well, wasn't there some talk about Martin playing around with Joyce? And Gordy never knew about it.
9: That's enough, baby.
7: Well, that's what I heard, Billy.
9: Okay, forget it, Ann. So Gordy never found out, and it's just as well. Let's drop it.
7: Okay.
0: They've known all along, haven't they, Gordon? About your wife, Joyce, and your best friend, Martin Benson. But not once did they suspect that you were aware of that romance. That you were responsible for Martin's death. It had all been so simple, getting rid of him, hadn't it? A hunting accident. Martin killed with his own gun. And there had never been any question about that, accident. Never a question in anyone's mind, except Joyce. Somehow she knew, didn't she, Gordon, that you had killed Martin, the man she really loved, and she was going to make you pay for it with your own life. You knew long ago that you couldn't run away. She'd follow you to the ends of the earth. And you decided there was only one thing to do. Stay with Joyce and get rid of her before your luck ran out. That evening in your den, as your guests look over your gun collection.
7: Goodness, I've never seen so many guns in all my life.
5: Oh, this isn't all, Betty. Gordy's got another room full in town. He's just mad about guns.
10: Here's a new one I picked up a couple of weeks ago, Bill. How do you like it?
11: Hey, that's a beaut. Real old dueling pistol, huh?
10: Oh, boy.
7: Let me see it, Billy.
11: Hey, don't grab like that, baby.
7: Oh, it sure is heavy. It isn't loaded, is it?
5: Oh, don't worry, Betty. Gordon's very careful about things like that.
7: Oh, golly, I don't see how anybody could fire this.
10: You couldn't very well. Not the way you're holding it.
7: Well, why, Gordy?
10: Here, I'll show you. You wrap your hand around it like this.
7: Uh-huh.
10: That's it. And this finger goes around the trigger.
7: Mm-hmm.
10: That's it.
7: Well, look at that. I hardly touched it.
11: Well, that's what they call a hair trigger, baby. Clicks off just like that. Hey, what's the matter, Gordy?
10: Oh, nothing. Nothing at all.
7: Well, it's a good thing it wasn't loaded. Gee, it was pointed right at Joyce.
11: Yeah,
5: as it was. Wasn't it, Gordon?
10: Joyce.
5: Darling, you're neglecting our guests. What are you doing out here on the terrace?
10: Oh, I just wanted a breath of air.
5: Mm. We've all decided to run down to the village for a while. Want to come along?
10: No, thanks. I think I'll stay here, if you don't mind.
5: All right. We won't be long, darling. Don't get lost. By the way, Gordon.
10: Yes?
5: I thought you were the careful type.
10: What do you mean?
5: Do you generally keep loaded pistols in your collection?
10: Of course not.
5: That dueling pistol you were showing Betty a little while ago, it was loaded.
10: What?
5: That is, it was when I first looked at it before dinner. I took the bullets out of it then. Good thing I did. I might have been killed.
10: I guess this is your lucky day, too.
5: Yes. We've both been lucky today, haven't we, darling? I wonder whose luck will run out first.
1: Whistler will return in just a moment.
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0: The pattern is clear, isn't it, Gordon? For the struggle between you and your wife, Joyce. When Martin Benson died, it didn't end anything. Rather, it was the beginning of the quiet tension, the terror. You knew long ago that there would be no running away. A divorce from Joyce wouldn't settle anything. She'd follow you anywhere. She wants to kill you, doesn't she, Gordon? Somewhere, somehow, someday, she'll kill you. If you don't kill her first. It's been touch and go for so long now, hasn't it? Between two would-be killers who appear to everyone else as a comfortably, happily married couple. But now another way occurs to you, Gordon. A frame up against Joyce. Something to get her out of the way. If only you can make it look as if she tried to kill you. Give her the opportunity and then take advantage of it. You start to set this up in a conversation with your good friend, Dr. Perryman.
4: Oh, come now, my boy. The idea that someone is actually trying to kill you is ridiculous. Fantastic.
13: I don't think so, Doc. And you wouldn't either in my position. But, well, you were along right behind me when that shot came whistling out of nowhere on the ridge yesterday.
4: Of course. A careless hunter. An accident. You said so yourself.
13: Yes, but I've been thinking about it, Doc. Thinking about some other accidents, too. What? You remember several months back on the lake? My motorboat, the explosion? I was lucky to get out of it alive.
4: Well, yes.
13: Then a month ago, coming down the ridge road, my car suddenly going out of control. Hitting that telephone pole was the only thing that saved me from going over.
4: The road is dangerous. Hairpin curves and the way you drive.
13: Yeah, fortunately, I wasn't speeding.
4: See here, Gordon. Do you mean to tell me that...
13: Yes. Then yesterday in the canyon.
4: But who, Gordon? And why?
13: I don't know.
4: Who would want to kill you? You're not disliked. Our friends, your wife, all loyal, devoted.
13: I wonder, Doc. I wish I could believe that all the way.
4: You can, Gordon. You should.
13: Well, I'll try, of course. I'm telling you all this because... Well, because of the kind of a friend you've been. I wish you'd remember this conversation, Doc. Frankly, I'm worried.
4: Certainly I'll remember. I'll keep my eyes open, naturally.
13: But you don't believe such things are possible.
4: No, I didn't say that. Look, let's stop this talk, Gordon. You've got me worried now.
0: And that's all you want for the moment, isn't it, Gordon? To have Dr. Perryman concerned. Later, his suspicions will be easily aroused. Suspicions against Joyce because of what you're going to do. You wait now, casting around in your mind for some plan of action, the frame. It suggests itself a few days later at the lodge, just a small thing, involving an open gas jet on a gas heater.
14: Gordon! Gordon, are you all right? Betty, shut that thing off.
4: Mm-hmm. What?
7: Oh, he was only asleep.
13: What is this? What's wrong? Say, isn't that gas I smell?
14: You bet it is. And you better have something done about this jet. It's much too loose. Something must have fallen against it.
4: What's happening? What's the excitement, Bill?
13: Oh, it isn't anything.
7: Oh, yes, it is, Doctor. Gordon was asleep here in the chair and that gas jet was open.
4: Now, how do you suppose...
14: Well, it's very loose. Could have been an accident.
4: I suppose.
7: Right.
14: It's dangerous.
7: Kill someone.
13: Now, let's stop worrying about it. Just an accident. Don't you think so, Doc?
4: Yes. Oh, yes, of course.
7: Well, what's the matter, darling? You're all right.
4: Sure.
13: We better have this heater fixed. That's all. Well, the jet's loose.
7: Really?
4: I can't understand it.
7: Well, we must have it attended to right away.
4: Yes. You better, Joyce.
0: The look in Joyce's eyes is what you want, isn't it, Gordon? She isn't thinking of having the gas jet fixed. Not at all. She's thinking of what a convenient way this could be. After all, the guests have seen it. Yeah, very convenient. And you smile to yourself, deciding that you'll help her along with her plan. The following evening, you put it all in motion. It begins as your guests prepare to leave for a party at a neighboring lodge.
13: Look, I'm sorry to back out at the last minute this way, but I've got a headache. A bad one.
7: Oh, hey,
13: look. I better stay here. Just take it easy. Get some rest.
7: Oh, well, what about you, Joyce? Coming?
5: Oh, of course, Betty. That is, unless Gordy'd rather I stay here.
13: No, there's no need for that, Joyce. I'll be all right. You run along.
5: You rest, then. Maybe a little nap, hmm? Sleep good?
13: Yes. Yes, I'll, stretch out in the den.
14: Well, come on, kids, let's go. You want to come along in our car, Joyce?
5: No, I'll take mine. I have some things to get in the village first. You run along. I'll join you at the Jellisons later.
14: Okay. Let's away!
0: You watch them as they leave. Your guests and Joyce. A moment later, Bill's sedan roars past the lodge, starts down the grade. Joyce's neat little convertible right behind her. She's up to something, isn't she, Gordon? The way she suggested that you rest so all of them could hear. You wait quietly in the den, wait for Joyce to come back. As you know, she will. And then...
13: In here, Joyce.
5: You don't seem surprised, darling.
13: That you came back? No, I knew you'd be back.
5: I thought perhaps you'd changed your mind about going over to the Jellisons. I only wanted to see if...
13: I still have my headache.
5: Will a drink help?
13: Why, how thoughtful of you, dear. Yes, it might help very nicely.
5: Well, I'll fix a couple.
13: Let me...
5: No, no trouble, darling.
13: Thanks.
5: You know, Gordy, sometimes you're hard to figure out.
13: Oh? And you're not at all.
5: That sounds sarcastic.
13: Merely appraising. Joyce.
5: Yes?
13: What sort of sleeping pills did you pick up in the village?
5: Sleeping pills? Whatever are you talking about? Here, your drink.
13: Joyce, you're getting careless. Clumsy.
5: Am I?
13: You wouldn't want to exchange drinks now, would you?
5: Certainly. Here. Satisfied?
13: Yeah. You anticipated that one, of course.
5: Did I?
13: Let's stop the game, Joyce. I know what you're up to.
5: What am I up to?
13: You want to put me to sleep. Except so I'm just sitting here, resting, as you put it. Then somehow the gas jet finds its way on again, and I'm the unsuspecting accident victim. No one will know that you ever came back here from the village. You went directly over to the Jellison's party.
5: You have it all figured out, don't you?
13: Yes, and it won't work.
5: I guess not. I wouldn't expect such a careless, clumsy sandalwood. Well, cheers. Really afraid, aren't you, Gordon?
13: Of the drink, yes. But not of you. I'm not afraid of you anymore, Joyce. Not in the least.
5: It sounds ominous.
13: I might as well tell you how ominous. I intend to take an overdose of sleeping pills and turn on the gas.
5: Suicide? How nice of you, Gordon.
13: Not suicide. Attempted murder.
5: What are you talking about?
13: You do have a box of sleeping tablets in your purse, don't you, Joyce?
5: I...
13: Of course. I'll only borrow a few. Put the box back in your purse after I've seen you on your way.
5: You're out of your mind.
13: Not quite. Well, this has to look good, Joyce. Your attempt on my life.
5: You're a fool, Gordon. I'm afraid we'll both have to check our plan for a while.
13: Not me, Joyce. But you will. You see, in a few minutes, you're going to have an accident. Your car is going off the road with you at the wheel.
5: I see. And I'll be found that way with a box of sleeping tablets in my purse.
13: The ones they'll believe you slipped into my drink. Oh, I fully intend to take them, you know. Then just at the right moment, I'll call the hospital. They'll find me here, unconscious, the gas on. But they'll find me just in time.
5: After my car accident, you mean?
13: That's right, Joyce.
5: You have been thinking overtime, haven't you?
13: You know, Joyce, you're forcing me to do this.
5: Am I?
13: If you'd only tried to understand.
5: Understand murder?
13: There was no other way.
5: You could have given me a divorce when I asked for it.
13: I didn't want a divorce.
5: You knew I loved Martin.
13: You knew, I thought you knew you did.
5: You knew I did. You knew I loved him. With everything I had. That's why you killed him and made it look like a hunting accident. But you didn't get away with it, Gordon. You cheated the law, but you're going to pay just the same. I'll make sure of that.
13: I'm sorry, Joyce. I hate the idea of punching that beautiful jaw, but you leave me no choice.
1: You carry the unconscious Joyce down to her car, place her on the front seat next to you. Then you start down the ridge road. And as you reach a sharp curve, you leap clear.
13: Goodbye, Joyce. Goodbye for good.
1: Back at the lodge, you pour yourself another drink. Dissolve the sleeping tablets in it. Then you drink. You step over to the gas jet on the heater and turn it on. Sitting in the big easy chair, the telephone at your elbow, you wait. The minutes tick by. You find yourself becoming drowsy. Then you're sinking into a warm, black fog.
15: To our host and hostess, the happiest married couple I know.
1: You shake your head. Try to clear the haze from your mind.
16: I wonder whose luck will run out first. Darling.
1: You're breathing heavily now. The walls are closing in on you.
7: Gordon was asleep in the chair. The gas was on.
1: The room seems to be swaying beneath you. The black fog sweeps in again. And you fight to keep your eyes open. Now, Gordon, now is the time. You can't wait another moment. You reach for the telephone. It's going to be close, isn't it, Gordon? Everything's going just the way you planned it.
13: Two. 5, 7...

0: The small crowd around the wrecked car included the party guests. Only Dr. Perryman wasn't there as Joyce's lifeless body was lifted from the crumbled mass of glass and metal. The guests were shocked, spoke in low, nervous tones to one another, horrified by what had happened in the space of a few hours. Presently, a police car returned to the scene. Dr. Perryman and the sheriff stepped out and hurried down the path to join the others.
1: Doc. Doc, I thought you went up to get Gordon.
2: Where is... up at the lodge, Bill.
1: Well?
3: Gordon's dead.
1: What did you say, Sheriff?
3: Accident, I guess. The gas was turned on in his den, where we found him. Rolled out on the floor. His hand still clutching the telephone.
4: He must have tried to phone for help, Bill. But he didn't have a chance.
1: What do you mean?
4: The telephone lines were down. When Joyce's car crashed down the bank, it knocked over a telephone pole and all the phone lines along with it.

0: Let that whistle be your signal for the Signal Oil program, The Whistler. Featured in tonight's story were John Hoyt and Betty Lou Gerson. 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Music by Wilbur Hatch, and was transmitted to our troops overseas by the Armed Forces Radio Service.
1: From May of 1943, there's The Whistler with The Final Decree. 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I'm Craig Roberts with those thrilling days of yesteryear. 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
5: News this hour from Town Hall. I'm Jason Walker. The Trump administration will allow Ukraine to manufacture Patriot air defense systems.
6: We'll give them the right to make Patriots. We'll show them how to do it. It's very complex, actually, but you'll figure out the complexity quickly.
5: That decision does mark a major shift for the U.S., as Washington had previously resisted this move. President Trump also had high praise for NATO members for increasing defense spending, which they discussed prior to the end of the NATO summit. President Trump flew home from the summit on an older Air Force One instead of the new Qatari-gifted retrofitted red jet that he arrived in.
6: It's flying to Europe, to one of the big bases, two or three of the big bases, where we can show it to the people, and we'll be going home by normal methods.
5: Trump administration cracking down on fraud.
7: Vice President J.D. Vance says the administration is launching a new effort targeting abuse of the H-1B visa program.
8: Today, I'm proud to announce that the Federal Department of Labor has started dozens of subpoenas and investigations into foreign fraudsters who are trying to take advantage of the H-1B visa program.
7: The administration says the effort is aimed at protecting American workers. Willie Nelson, Washington.
5: U.S. military carrying out more strikes on Iran after the Islamic Republic had attacked ships in the Strait of Hormuz. President Trump said the Iranian attack signaled the end of a ceasefire. Returning from the NATO summit, Mr. Trump says it could get much worse. In the meantime, the attacks are off now early Thursday morning, at least for the time being. It is over for Graham Plattner. The main Democratic Party will hold a convention now that he is dropping out of the Senate race. More on the stories, townhall.com.
9: I love telling you about the story of everything. 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I've been telling you about the powerful documentary, The Story of Everything. 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
5: Former Wisconsin judge Hannah Dugan has been spared from prison, that for ushering an illegal out of the back door of her courtroom in order to evade ICE enforcement agents. A federal judge fined her $5,000. Attorney Jason Luzak.
10: She's lost so much throughout this process. The collateral consequences to her were great, and we appreciate that the judge took that into consideration whenever he sentenced her to a fine only in this case.
5: And Luzak says, though, this matter is not over.
10: As for the next steps, we look forward to appealing this case to the Seventh Circuit. We look forward to presenting the arguments that we think were right all along. And we think that at the end of the day, I think the appellate process will play out and we will be successful, and we look forward to doing that.
5: Breaking news and analysis, townhall.com. International Monetary Fund has downgraded its outlook for the world economy this year.
11: Fallout from the conflict is being tempered somewhat by booming investment in AI and other tech. The IMF now expects the global economy to expand by a sluggish 3% this year, down from 3.5% last year and from the 3.1% forecast issued back in April. The war pushed up energy prices, squeezing business and consumers. The IMF now expects oil prices to be up nearly 32% this year. Rich Thomason reporting.
5: Well, Meta says it's going to invest more than $9.1 billion to construct the first artificial intelligence data center in Canada, and it will become the largest outside of the United States facility to be built in Sturgeon County, Alberta. More on these stories, townhall.com.
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18: And welcome to the Tuesday edition. The Post, is today Wednesday, Tuesday? I forget. It is the Post. A couple of great World Cup.
19: The Wednesday edition.
18: Oh, the Wednesday edition. Yeah. That's right. Yesterday was Taco Tuesday. Today is, Strait of Hormuz Wednesday, as the ceasefire seems to be ending very quickly. But, you know what? This is Bill Gunderson. It's the Best Stocks Now show. The market actually is not doing that bad. We're up 1% on the day. I was shocked to see that when I looked at our own stocks that we own. But overall, the market is off today, especially the Dow Jones Industrial Average. It is currently down, world indices we go to. It's down 447 points or 85 basis points on that Strait of Hormuz news. The NASDAQ is down 90, but the memory stocks are doing well today, so go figure. The NASDAQ is at 25,733. The big winner is oil. I don't know who wins. I guess if you own some oil stocks, how long will that rally last, however? Oil was up 5% yesterday, and it's up another 5% today. That's 10% in 2 days, and it pushes oil to 5%. The other thing I'm seeing is a rise in interest rates as the bond investors want a little higher rate with this global risk, and the 10-year's at 4.57% today. So welcome to today's Best Stocks Now show with professional money manager Bill Gunderson of Gunderson Capital Management. And I'm here with Barry Kite, our chartered financial analyst. And lots of exciting soccer yesterday. As I say, you know, these games in New York Jets Stadium, I remember watching Joe Willie Namath rack up the points, you know, throwing the ball down the field, predicting a win against the Baltimore Colts and Johnny Unitas back in whatever year that was. I remember watching that game. I think it was 16-7.
14: Super Bowl III.
18: But they racked up some points. And then you watch, you know, last night you watch Colombia and Switzerland play for 7 hours. Did they play? I don't know. Hell, it seemed like 7 hours. And there's no score. No score. Okay, this is exciting. But if you're from Switzerland or if you're from Colombia, obviously it was very exciting. And, of course, they did win on a shootout. By one, but the Argentinian game was just unbelievable. One of the great classic sports games of all time, in all sports, the comeback by Argentina. They scored three times, Barry, in 13 minutes. They were down 2-0.
14: Oh, yeah. No, they were, yeah, they were down 2-0, 74 in the 74th minute. And then I actually, you know, got a little bite to eat, a short lunch window yesterday.
18: Yeah.
14: And in that 15 minutes where I was scarfing something down, I saw Argentina score three goals, which was amazing.
18: Amazing. So, it was one of the amazing performances of all time. I've even learned the Argentinian fight song. Bamo, bamo, Argentina, bamo, bamo, Agnar. You even get Bill singing on the Best Stocks Now show today. But we're singing because we're up 1% today. Last time I looked, I was shocked. I go, oh, how much are we down today? When I read about the apparent ending of the ceasefire, which we've been saying is very fragile. But can you really make any kind of investment moves off of that very fragile ceasefire that... The ceasefire could be back on because we're now bombing Iran into submission once again, I guess. Some attacks here and there because of them shooting at some planes or some ships in the Strait of Hormuz. And that's got oil up 5% yesterday, 5% today. All of a sudden, at least for today, the fear of inflation is back. And where is that showing up the most? It's showing up in the 10-year bond. This has not been a good year for bond investing. It hasn't been a good decade for bond fund investing. It's been a terrible decade for bond funds, which have averaged about 1% a year over the last 10 years. But bonds are especially having a rough year this year, as that they've been pretty locked in at 4.5%, Barry, all year long. We haven't seen much move one way or another off of that. As I think Iran is the major factor, because when there's global conflict, bond investors say, look, I want more. I'm not going to buy your bonds at 4%. Give me 4.5% and I'll buy them. And that's what's going on. And now you've got the 10-year at 4.57. And what does that do to multiples? Barry, describe the relationship between P.E. ratios and interest rates.
14: Yeah, and when you're calculating an expected PE ratio, how you kind of put an expected multiple right on the S&P each week, and then in your outlook in the newsletter, interest rates are in the denominator. So as interest rates go up, the expected multiple goes down. So in other words, when you've got you've seen it very very low interest rates, take the COVID era where PE ratios were elevated for a while until the Fed started started raising interest rates, and as you saw, right, you got multiple contraction during that period.
18: Yes.
14: So an inverse relationship: as interest rates go up, multiples tend to go down.
18: Yes, and then they can turn right around again if the ceasefire is back on. So like I say, I don't think you can make any big decisions during this very, volatile time period there in the Middle East that seems to swing back and forth. I think there's going to be a catalyst, and I think that might be what's behind the rally in the memory stocks today. Tomorrow is going to be a very big day in that space. The reason being is SK Hynix is going to do a massive IPO, not as big as SpaceX, but SK Hynix makes a whole heck of a lot more money and has better growth in sales and earnings and huge profit margins than SpaceX does. And the other thing I would say about this SK Hynix, I like the symbol, SKHY, which reminds me of sky high. The sky's the limit, okay? And, you know, here's the deal. That thing is more oversubscribed, I want to say. I think I read that. I know it's very oversubscribed. What does that mean? That there's not enough shares to go around for the demand for this IPO. I don't think SpaceX was really like that because it was kind of a flat open, really, to SpaceX, and then it's really kind of sold off ever since. I think all of the demand was already built into that stock. Anybody who wanted IPO shares had them. As you know, he made sure, it seems like, Elon Musk, that there were a lot of shares available to the average guy, the little guy out there. But I don't see that with SK Hynix. I think it's a lot tighter. I think they're controlling how many shares and who gets them a lot tighter. And because of this interest and earnings growth, which is phenomenal in the memory space, SK Hynix is going to be a hot deal. To me, that's a big catalyst for the memory stocks. And, you know, here's the other thought I have. With $400 in estimates for S&P 500 earnings next year, you know, we do the math and we get 8,000 to 8,400 target price 12 months from now in the S&P 500. And then you have to say, what's going to drive the S&P 500 higher? Is it going to be the oil stocks? Is it going to be the ones floating the private credit? I don't think so, the financials. Is it going to be the big industrials, the lumbering? I don't think so. I think that the S&P 500 gets to 8,000 or 8,400 being propelled by the leading stocks in the market. If the market follows growth, if it follows earnings and growth in earnings, it's most of those gains in the S&P that are ahead, that we predict are ahead, I think are going to come from the best growth stocks in the market today. That's just my thoughts on what has become kind of a controversial sector, but yet an explosive, just absolutely explosive sector in the market to the tightness of the supply and just the explosion higher in earnings and cost. For these memory chips, which have always been kind of a dull area of the market, but AI has really lit a fire underneath them. Okay, when we come back, Iran strikes commercial ships in the Strait of Hormuz, and what is that causing? A ripple through the market. We'll be right back.
19: I'll be gone 500 miles when the day is done.
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23: This is Hugh Hewitt for townhall.com. Teaching constitutional law is a joy. Every semester since 1996, my students hear that con law ought to be their most interesting class during their 3 years of law school. This year, the court issued 67 majority opinions. Because district court judge issued bolts out of the blue on a regular basis, there's a perception abroad that the judiciary is becoming politicized. Our highest court, however, is an enormous force for stability in the country that just turned 250 years old. The most significant of this term's cases may well turn out to be NRSC versus the FEC, which held that the provisions of the Federal Election Campaign Act restricting the amount of money a party can spend in direct coordination with a candidate's campaign, those restrictions were unconstitutional. And that breathes much-needed life into the two major political parties, which indeed need that lift. The Supreme Court has gone about its work successfully and will be back at it in October. The Republic of Laws and Not of Men carries on.
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0: And welcome back here to the second half of today's Best Stocks Now show. As U.S. President Donald Trump said before the opening bell today, that the fragile truce between the U.S. and Iran, whatever you want to call it, is over after renewed strikes. And, of course, Trump, I think he's at the NATO meetings in Turkey right now. There's a lot of fireworks at that one, also that meeting. Trump said his tentative ceasefire with Iran is over after Washington launched a fresh wave of strikes against the country and tightened sanctions. And there's why oil is up 10%. They have now put sanctions and say, Iran, you can't sell your oil on the markets right now. Whether or not they're going to
1: get it. Yeah, that didn't last long, did it?
0: No.
1: That didn't last long. They think they had it, the ability to sell it for, what, maybe 2 weeks, right?
0: Yeah. So now you've got oil prices up 5% yesterday, 5% today. Would I go rushing back into the oil stocks? The problem is the ceasefire could be back on tomorrow or the next day. There's the problem that I see, and I see that the underlying fundamentals of oil are about $65 to $70 per barrel. And at that, there's really no growth, although one of the big oil stocks guided earnings higher today. It was ExxonMobil, XOM. We're now in earnings season. Next week is really the beginning of it when we get J.P. Morgan, Citigroup, Wells Fargo, etc. But I did see that ExxonMobil, a member of the Dow, XOM, guided higher. They guided higher. Why? Well, they had a pretty good quarter because of oil getting to over $100 per barrel there for a while. Now, Iran is also fighting back. They're not giving up. They're targeting U.S. military sites in Bahrain and Kuwait today after the U.S. launched strikes on them in response to attacks on three commercial vessels. You can't do that, or there's going to be consequences, which were transiting the Strait of Hormuz. Today we get the release of the FOMC minutes. That's the one where they decided to do nothing, to leave rates where they are, despite the ECB raising rates like, you know, a week before or something like that. That's one of the first times in a long time that I saw that we didn't do the same thing that Europe did. I think Jerome Powell had a little bit more of a globalist view than the current guy. And we'll find out the points made on each side, right, Barry? Isn't that basically
1: it'll be down to? Should be an interesting read because it's obviously his first meeting, and so it'll be interesting to see if we can read through how much contention there may or may not have been in the meeting. So,
0: well, I don't know what Kalshi says, but I can tell you what Gunderson says. I think there's a high probability that Jerome Powell wanted

0: Columbia missed so many opportunities. Wow.
1: I saw towards the end. Yeah, I mean, any time I was peeking at it, the ball was seemed to be on in front of the Switzerland goal.
0: Yes, most of the time. Right. And that's they're going just wide. They're hitting the bar. Blah blah blah. Somehow that net was just sewn shut for Columbia. So Argentina is the only Latin American team left, I want to say.
1: Oh, wow.
0: Because you've got Norway, England. Who else? You've got
1: Morocco.
0: Well, Morocco. So, yeah, they're the only Latin American team because Mexico gone, Colombia gone, Paraguay gone. And, you know, the final game's going to be here in New York Jets Stadium, where Joe Willie Namath used to throw the ball. I'm sure that's a new stadium since then. But he put up a lot more points than Switzerland put up. Nothing to nothing. I've been watching this for 1 hour and 97 minutes, and it's nothing to nothing. But it is exciting. If you've got skin in the game, it's exciting, you know. And the U.S., that's all I can say. When you watch that precision passing by Argentina in front of the opposing net, have you ever seen anything like it before? It's like clockwork. This guy to that guy to this guy to that guy, back to that guy, now over to this guy, and then to Messi, right?
1: Yes.
0: And it's maybe precision.
1: Your eyes are just moving, following the ball like a pinball. Yeah.
0: And watching the U.S., but the day before, I go, you know what? They just can't hold a candle to a team like Argentina or Norway or some of these precision teams. AI chip stocks fall. That was yesterday. I don't know what the relationship is between the conflict in the Middle East and the memory stocks. I think it's the multiple. When you talk about the multiple compressing, it's going to compress the most in the highest multiple stocks, even though those stocks don't really have high multiples if you're looking at forward PE ratios, but they have the biggest profits in them. And when you get a risk-off mood, crypto's down $1,300 or $1,000 today, crypto's back to $61,921. Gold is down 1.7%. We were talking about gold yesterday. I looked long and hard at the chart of gold. The only thing I can say about gold is maybe it's putting in a bottom.
1: Right.
0: Maybe. And I did see that China stepped up to the plate and is buying tons, not ounces, not pounds, tons of gold. They're buying the dip. China likes gold. What does China know? I don't know. But they're buying gold. And I don't really, it didn't get me that excited when I looked at the precious metal, the chart of the precious metal, nor did Bitcoin, which has never excited me. And the most troubling chart is the 10-year at 0.57 today. It's too high. It needs to come down. We'll be right back.
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4: With SRN News, I'm Jason Walker. Prosecutors in Utah playing a video clip Thursday providing a very rare glimpse of Tyler Robinson. That after the defendant in the murder of Charlie Kirk first turned himself in. Robinson is charged with aggravated murder. Prosecutors intend to seek the death penalty. The death toll from Tropical Storm Maysak in China has reached 39, but officials say hundreds of people have been injured. Many more are still missing at this time. Trump administration will allow Ukraine to manufacture Patriot air defense systems, the decision marking a major shift as Washington had previously resisted making that move. President Trump also praising NATO members for increasing defense spending. This is SRN News.
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0: And welcome back here to the second half of today's Best Stocks Now show. Here's an interesting fact, but when you take a look at how much that South Korea index went up, and now it's in a correction mode, it's down 2% today. South Korea's benchmark KOSPI, K-O-S-P, which is like our Dow or S&P, P500 entered bear market territory on Wednesday after falling more than 20% from its June record high. But you know what, Barry? At that point in time, it was up about 100% year to date, all right? So I don't know that I would really call that bear market territory. For me, bear market territory is when, you know, the uptrend is broken and it starts, you know, breaking support, which it has not. But technically speaking, 20% correction is bear market territory, and that's what the KOSPI is in right now. And it's basically those two stocks. It's Samsung, which, don't forget, they've been fighting a strike, okay? They've had a strike. That hurts your production, that hurts your sales, that hurts your earnings and everything. The strike is over. And the strike couldn't have happened at a worse time. Of course, I'm sure that's why they chose to strike, Barry, while the iron is hot, when they need him the most. Let's call a strike. I don't know who's right in that dispute, but they had a strike that they had to deal with. And let's not forget that there could be a catalyst for the KOSPI, K-O-S-P-I, tomorrow when this SK Hynix goes public. That'll be an interesting IPO to watch. Because it's coming in the hottest sector, even though there was all the ballyhoo about SpaceX and, you know, good old Elon Musk and all of the hype around it and the data centers in space and the rocket ships and everything. Most people know about these memory stocks right now, I think. We read yesterday that David Tepper, what is it? Not Palomino. It's
1: Appaloosa.
0: Appaloosa. That's right. The Appaloosies. They're the ones with the spots. I bet on a few Appaloosies at the Pomona racetrack in California back when it was running. They had mule races, Barry. You could bet on the mules.
1: Really?
0: Yes. And they would just run down the stretch with their ears flopping. They have big ears. And you bet on the mules. You know, anything that has four legs, I suppose you can bet on. You know, when I was a kid, my father taking me to the horse racetrack. I was just a kid. And I did watch the Appaloosies run. They're pretty horses. They look like, you know, they're spotted, right? That's what an Appaloosie is. And, of course, Tepper also owns the Carolina Panthers,
1: right?
0: Who have about as an exciting offense as Switzerland had last night. Now, they do have a defense. Switzerland obviously has a good defense, right? They held the other team to zero goals. And I think Switzerland, someone gave me a stat, they're the only team that didn't allow a goal during the entire World Cup one year, and they didn't make it to the Final Four somehow. I guess that's possible. How do you not allow any goals? You think?
1: Yeah, I guess you're losing. I guess you're losing penalties, just like Colombia did yesterday.
0: Yeah. Yep. I mean, the poor guy, he missed one, and that was all over. I mean, he missed the shot. Okay, so the South Korea KOSPI, cruise operators, airlines, and hotels fall on renewed geopolitical tensions. Yeah, I mean, so, yeah, Carnival, Royal Caribbean, these stocks were kind of had a little bit of fire underneath them. Norwegian Cruise Lines, American Airlines, Delta, this does cool off tourism. Hilton, Hyatt, renewed tension. But, you know, that tension can go away just as fast as it has entered the market. This is like the third day. Of the tension and the renewed fighting, I guess you could say, in the Middle East. And now Trump's at NATO. He says that the allies have not treated us right, renewing a push for Greenland. Let's check on CRM. Do they have a soccer team? No. Norway does. You know, they've become kind of my, I'm Gunderson. I'm one-fourth Norwegian. So I kind of have a little bit of allegiance there, just like Erling Haaland does. He was born in Essex, England. I can't remember what town he
1: was. Yeah, Sussex.
0: Leeds.
1: Right. I think Sussex,
0: Leeds.
1: Something like
0: that. Leeds.
1: Yeah. Okay, Leeds.
0: Was there for 3 years, and then his family moved back to the mother country of Norway. And so he chose to play for Norway. He could have played for England because it goes by your birth. Trump says NATO allies have not treated us right. Greenland is a big problem for us, as he lamented that the U.S. is spending so much money to protect these countries from Russia and doesn't get anything in return. Okay, so that's Trump. And, of course, they're still mad at him in Europe over getting that U.S. player reinstated with FIFA. Which didn't help. Did it help us?
1: No.
0: I never saw the guy take a shot. SK Hynix planned $28 billion U.S. ADR listing multiple times oversubscribed in demand ahead of the pricing on Thursday. That's tomorrow. The offering has drawn robust interest from global long-only funds. That's another issue. I don't think, like, most of the U.S. Mutual funds will be buying this stock, because it's a, you have to be a global-only fund. I guess some of the technology funds.
1: And it may not allow it.
0: No.
1: Yeah, it depends on the prospectus.
0: Exactly. So around 1,000 institutional investors participated in the company's management marketing call on Monday. They launched marketing on Monday for 178 million American depository receipts, otherwise known as ADRs, valued at about $28 billion. And there's obviously a lot more demand for those 178 million shares than there is supply. It's expected to be priced early on Thursday afternoon in New York before trading resumes in South Korea and ahead of the ADR's planned NASDAQ Global Select market debut on Friday. So, Barry, you and I have been in the NASDAQ building. We were part of the closing bell ceremony. We saw all the pictures of the NASDAQ over the years. We saw a young Bezos picture the day Amazon public 32 years ago. Yeah. We saw some interesting memorabilia in that building. And that's where this SK Hynix South Korea ADR IPO will take place. Now, Apple... here's another thing about Samsung that we forget. They're a major competitor to Apple with their phones. And Apple's big phone that they think might, you know, get people excited again to go trade in their phone for the newest one is the folding phone, which will fold and, you know, be a much bigger phone. But Samsung's had one for a long time. Samsung is already getting ready to unveil its next-generation foldable at a Galaxy event on July.
1: Yeah, and I think we might have lost Bill there. We'll catch him up here in just a minute. But, yeah, he's finishing what we were saying. He's got a Galaxy phone event coming up. So I guess it'll be kind of like the... I guess if we think of the old Apple unveils of their phones. But, yeah, Samsung, whether it's kind of a not a pure play in the memory space, because obviously, as Bill said, they sell phones, they sell appliances, they sell a lot of other things besides memory. But they've certainly been in the news. We get, I believe, SK Hynix, they report earnings at the end of this week, so it'll be nice to see under the hood of what they've got going on. Obviously, we've got I believe around a $28 billion offering when they do come public here. I don't know if we've got a date on the exact day they're coming online, but it's supposed to be pretty quick in terms of them getting an ADR and being able to trade and purchase them in our custodian at Schwab, and for any folks custodian. We'll be able to get it. So All right. Well, we'll get Bill back here for the fourth segment to today's Best Stocks Now show, and we'll be right back.

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0: And welcome back here to the final segment of today's Best Ducks Now show. I dropped somewhere along the way there, Barry. I hope you were able to pick it up where I left off.
1: I drug us across the finish line there. We got it.
0: You never know. Just all of a sudden, boom. You know, you're off the internet. The other thing I want to mention here, I'm looking at charts. One of the groups of charts that I look at every day are just some of the big bellwethers, like the bond market, okay, like gold, like Bitcoin. I'll tell you the ugly chart, but maybe it's coming down to its support level. The bond market, I'm looking at AGG. It does not look very good. That's a bad chart. That means interest rates are going higher and moving up. Mostly on this skirmish and the end of the ceasefire for now in the Middle East. And, of course, when interest rates go up and the bond market goes down, that does impact the stock market. And that's what you're seeing here recently, even though the memory stocks are having a good day. At least they were. I think they still are at the beginning of the day here today. Here's another stock that is kind of baffling for me. NVIDIA is reiterated as a buy at Bank of America. The firm sees a compelling value multiple. Now, I totally agree with that. And I do look at the chart. The best thing I can say about the chart is it's forming kind of a bottom here. It's come off 40. It's come off about 16% from its all-time high 2 months ago. So you're in a 16% correction in NVIDIA, which is now a $4.77 trillion company market cap. And with NVIDIA looking for 88% growth in earnings this year, and 41% growth in earnings next year, it just seems to me that the forward PE of 16 seems pretty cheap to me. And I would have to agree with
1: it. I mean, it's better than what people would consider some of these value plays out there. Pull up Johnson & Johnson or Procter & Gamble. Look at what their PE ratio is. I bet it's higher.
0: Yes, Bank of America says there's four major concerns with NVIDIA right now. Gross margin pressure from higher memory cost. Well, NVIDIA is the one buying all of this memory, a lot of it, for the AI and the data centers. But at the same time, I think they're probably able to pass that along to the customer. Competition from custom ASICs. Crowded investor ownership, and an unproductive use of cash, largely related to vendor financing compared to stronger buybacks and dividends. However, says Bank of America, our analysis suggests that NVIDIA's current valuation, investors might already be implicitly discounting an unjustified 30 to 35% headwind through their 27-28 earnings. Yes, and I think that's absolutely correct. With 88% growth in earnings this year and 41% growth in earnings next year expected, I don't call that a headwind. And I think there is too much of a discount being put on these fears for sure. Bank of America strongly disagrees with the EPS discount and sees an enhanced buying opportunity for a unique durable growth franchise now trading at a 7-year low, 18x forward PE. What do you say about that, Barry? 18x forward PE with growth of 41%. That is under 0.5 peg ratio.
1: Yeah, peg ratio. Right. Yeah. I mean, you look at these. These numbers, I mean, even with Micron, I mean, they got a PE of under 20. So there's, you know, this whole talk about going, you know, rotating from growth to value, And it's just hard for me to get my arms around when, you know, I'm going to sell the growth company and buy, you know, the value company, and the value company has a higher forward PE ratio.
0: Yeah.
1: It just doesn't compute. I don't know. Right?
0: Well, if you look at Johnson & Johnson, for instance, their forward PE is 20. And they're growing by, single digits. And NVIDIA is growing 41%, and their forward PE is 18, much less than Johnson. I guess they're saying, well, Johnson & Johnson's earnings are more predictable. Yeah, they are, single digits. And, 7%, 6%, 4%, that's what Johnson & Johnson has averaged. In fact, over the last 5 years, it's been 9% per year over the last 5 years, but they had 1 year in 2021. I think the average is more like 6, somewhere in there, percent. That's the growth at Johnson & Johnson. And it's trading at a forward PE ratio of 20, 21, 22. And NVIDIA is at 18 with the 40% growth rate. Something doesn't add up there to me. We finally got a company that's being hit with tariff costs, and you'd never guess who it is. Kura Sushi. Well, I guess most of that sushi comes from Japan. I guess we place big tariffs on Japan products, and you've got a restaurant stock slowing down their growth, not building new units because they got hit by tariff cost, and they're lowering F20, I guess bluefin tuna, hamachi, sea urchins, and all this and that. Those tariffs on that is hard to pass along to the customer. Seaweed wrap, hard to pass along to the customer. Okay, well, we're all out of time. We'll see where all of this goes. It's all about the Strait of Hormuz right now, oil prices, interest rates, and the memory stocks. And tomorrow's big IPO of SK Hynix, which will be very interesting to watch. All right, if you'd like to get a four-week trial to the newsletter, the live trading alerts, full access to the Best Stocks Now app, give us a call for a four-week trial at GundersonCapital.com. You don't have to put in a credit card. There's nothing like that. We make that offer, which is a very generous offer. And if you'd like to talk to us about, if you're in a bunch of bond funds, what a terrible place to be over the last decade, and what a terrible place to be this year. I'm just telling you, that's what the numbers suggest. Very, very poor performance. Give us a call, set up an appointment at 855-611-BEST as we put together our tour for the rest of the year dates, which we should have ironed out here very soon. This is Bill Gunderson. Have a great day, everybody.
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4: Palo Alto, San Francisco.
5: News this hour from Town Hall. I'm Jason Walker. It will be a much different setting for a pair of Supreme Court justices as they testify before Congress in the coming days. Bernie Bennett tells us what's going on.
6: Justices Amy Coney Barrett and Elena Kagan will testify before the House Appropriations Committee July 14th about the budget for the Supreme Court. Barrett is considered part of the conservative wing of the court. Kagan is considered part of the court's liberal wing. While the hearing concerns the court's budget, House committee hearings have been known to go off topic. A high court heard and decided high-profile cases this session on immigration, presidential power, and the federal bureaucracy. So committee members might use some of their allotted time to ask about those rulings. Bernie Bennett in Washington.
5: Former Wisconsin judge Hannah Dugan spared from prison that after she helped to usher an illegal migrant out the back door of her courtroom to evade ICE agents who were waiting in the hallway. Federal judge fined her $5,000. President Trump is closing the door on the memo of understanding with Iran.
4: President Trump says the MOU with Iran has collapsed.
7: To me, I think it's over. I don't want to deal with them anymore. They're scum. You know what scum is? They're scum. They're sick people. They're led by sick people. And if they had a nuclear weapon, they'd use it. As far as I'm concerned, it's over. I'll speak to our negotiators. They want to negotiate. They're good people. As far as I'm concerned, it's over.
4: The president says Iran's actions have left little room for the agreement to continue. Willie Nelson, Washington.
5: Graham Platner dropping out of the Senate race in Maine. He was accused of assault by a former girlfriend. He denies the allegation but faced a lot of pressure to step down. A lot of Democrats asked him to step down. Death toll from Tropical Storm Maysak in southern China has reached 39 so far, but hundreds more are injured or missing. More on these stories, townhall.com.
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11: His Senate campaign after a sexual assault allegation triggered a collapse in support. The 41-year-old oyster farmer and military veteran announced his decision to withdraw from the Maine Senate race, where he was seeking to unseat Republican Susan Collins, in a video posted to social media.
12: I know that some will think it's an admission of guilt, and it most certainly is not. We're not doing it because of the allegations. We're doing it because of the structures that are being taken away from us by those in power. And I also feel an immense amount of responsibility to everyone who has worked so hard to get us to where we are.
11: Platner's decision comes after a Politico report cited an on-the-record interview with a woman who alleges he forced her to have sex with him several years ago. The Democratic Party now has until July 27th to name a replacement candidate for the ballot.
13: The European Union is set to relax its fiscal rules to allow more spending on nuclear energy. Bloomberg understands that the European Commission plans to extend budget flexibility to projects including nuclear power plants and hydrogen technologies. A draft document seen by us says that eligible projects must be nationally funded and have a direct impact on public finances. The proposal builds on last month's decision to give member states more budget leeway to respond to soaring energy prices.
11: And police in London are investigating a donation of nearly £40,000 to Robert Jenrick, a prominent politician who defected to Reform. A spokesperson for Reform called the claim an untrue political smear. The investigation comes after the party's leader, Nigel Farage, opted to re-stand for his parliamentary seat as he faces growing questions over donations. Bloomberg's James Wilcock has more on Reform UK's woes.
14: The leader of Britain's most popular party faces his most unusual challenger yet, a trash can. Although Nigel Farage's shock decision to run for re-election pauses an investigation into his donations, it leaves him competing not against major political parties, but a man called Count Binface. The novelty candidate has become a fixture of UK elections. He's a self-described independent space warrior who wears a dustbin on his head. Binface was asked what his appeal was to the people of Clacton. He replied, "I'm not Nigel Farage." In London, James Wilcock, Bloomberg Radio.
15: Okay, so a bit of UK politics. Let's end, though, on some tennis, shall we? The British tennis wildcard, Arthur Ferry, has stormed into the Wimbledon semi-finals with a straight sets victory over Italian ninth seed Flavio Cappoli. Ferry, who is ranked 114th in the world, is only the second ever wildcard entry to make it to the semis. His father, Loic Ferry, is the founder of Chenavari Investment Managers, one of Europe's major credit specialists. His mother, Olivia, was also a professional tennis player. So those are a few of our top stories. You've been following Wimbledon, Lizzie?
16: I haven't. If only I'd been invited to go in person, then I would.
15: Oh, yeah. Absolutely.
16: I know that there was a Filipina who did well. Shout out to her.
15: Oh, OK, there you go. Tennis rackets to the ready. Right, let's think about the markets. Stock 600 is currently up by 0.4% this morning. So we see a rebound there. And the US stock futures are also higher, 0.9% up for the Nasdaq. This, as we see oil prices reversing the trade that we saw early this morning, we are actually down by 1.4% for Brent crude futures, $76.95. We'll get more of a steer on the ECB's view on inflation and those inflationary pressures on the ECB minutes later. We've also seen something of a reversal in the sovereign bond sphere in Europe. Actually, yields are lower, down 5 basis points for UK gilt yields and Italian BTPs. And we're reining in slightly the expectation for rate hikes for this year in Europe and the UK. US yields at 4.56. Those are the markets.
16: So as we're seeing yields tracking, oil prices lower this morning. Let's get back to the root of this story. The latest in the geopolitics, the US conducting a second day of strikes on Iran after Donald Trump told reporters that the ceasefire was over. Iran has already responded, writing on social media. Kuwait said its air defences were dealing with missile and drone attacks. Joining us now is Bloomberg's managing editor for the Middle East and North Africa, Honor Ant. Honor, it seems we're back to this well-worn pattern of strikes interspersed with talks, whipsawing on sanctions. What's Trump trying to do here?
17: I think President Trump is back to his mix of vague and unpredictable diplomacy. On the one hand, he is signaling that the ceasefire, as far as he's concerned, might be over. On the other, he is also suggesting that he is going to continue to allow his main negotiators in this conflict, such as Steve Witkoff, to continue to engage with the Iranians. Unlike the last time we saw this vague, unpredictable diplomacy in action, right now, we are in fact in the middle of an announced ceasefire under an interim agreement that's supposed to allow the two sides to talk to reach lasting peace. And the risk here is that this unpredictable diplomacy and the tit for tat attacks between Iran and the U.S. does have the potential to spiral out of control and derail the whole peace process.
15: Okay. What about the Iranian side? We're expecting the burial of the Supreme Leader Khamenei today and Iran hitting back at U.S. bases in the region. Do you think we'll see the Iranian leader? What do you think the Iranian position is now in all of this kind of fragile moment?
17: Well, In response to your question about Mojtaba Khamenei, the new supreme leader, we haven't seen him in public since he took office shortly after the conflict began. It's still a mystery whether or not he is going to show up in Mashhad today, where the burial will take place. There is a great possibility that he might, but we will not know until he actually does. But more broadly speaking, after the conflict began, it's clear that IRGC did become more entrenched and influential than it already was in Iranian decision-making. And we are seeing signs of this, especially in the wake of the recent attacks by the U.S., where IRGC continues to escalate its own threats to basically leave the interim peace agreement negotiations and expand its retaliatory attacks across U.S. bases in the Persian Gulf. So far, the attacks have focused on Kuwait and Bahrain alone, but this morning, again, after the latest round of U.S. strikes, IRGC made it very clear that if these attacks do continue, they are going to expand their retaliatory strikes, and that would presumably include other countries that were hit earlier in the conflict, such as UAE and Saudi Arabia.
16: Well, Onur, just as we've been speaking, we've had some lines from the Iranian Foreign Ministry saying in a statement that the US attacks hit two bridges in eastern Iran today. I also wonder what your thinking is about the oil markets, because we've seen traffic through Hormuz coming to a near standstill, but actually oil prices flipping direction, actually. And so Brent now down 1.3% at $77 a barrel.
17: I think those attacks on the bridges were mainly targeting an Iranian railway line that's connecting capital Tehran with Mashhad in the north, which is where the burial of Khamenei will take place later today. So it may not have a direct impact on oil-related facilities per se. But on the other hand, yes, these attacks did result in a sudden drop in vessel traffic, at least the kind of traffic that we can track thanks to the transponders that these vessels use since yesterday. Probably today it was at the lowest level that we've seen in a long time. And we did see the impact on oil markets. Yesterday's jump was the highest since May, basically. As of this morning, as you said, investors seem to have sort of contained their excitement about what other disruptions might occur, might take place to the oil flow through Hormuz. And they seem to be in a wait-and-see mode to see if this latest hit for TAT attacks will indeed spill out of control and might derail the whole peace process, which is probably why we're seeing a level of stability in oil markets this morning.
15: Okay, Onur, thank you so much for being with us and explaining what's happening in Iran, the latest strikes, and what Iranians have been saying. Bloomberg's managing editor for the Middle East and North Africa, Onur Ant, thank you.
16: Well, President Trump's announcement that the ceasefire with Iran is over, launching a second straight day of strikes, of course, will be top of mind in Brussels today, where finance ministers are gathering for a Eurogroup group meeting. Let's go straight to Brussels. We can speak to our bureau chief there, Suzanne Lynch. Suzanne, how's the EU reacting to Trump's latest comments?
18: Well, look, I think there was some relief that the NATO summit passed relatively well, with Trump underlining his support for Ukraine, for example. But of course, the resurgence of hostilities in the Middle East is worrying ministers and policymakers here in Brussels. Europe had already been battling with these high energy prices triggered by the war in Iran, both businesses and consumers. A lot of the conversation today is going to be about how much room, how much fiscal space governments have or should have to try and address this immediate challenge of high energy prices without breaking the budget rules. Now, we reported last night that spending on nuclear power, for example, is now going to be categorised as spending that will be treated differently in terms of the budget rules. Last month, the Commission decided to give countries more flexibility in terms of energy spending. And this was welcomed by countries like Italy and Spain, who'd been long calling for more flexibility on this. But yes, I think the development over the last few days is really going to focus mind on perhaps the threat of more inflationary pressures.
15: Yeah, I mean, not all of the EU leaders agree with that, do they, that new way of treating things? But that aside, there's also something interesting about the meeting today, because it will include the UK Chancellor Rachel Reeves and the Mistral CEO Arthur Mensch. So why are they there? What are they there to discuss?
18: Yes, Reeves will be here along with the Norwegian finance minister and, as you said, the head of the IEA. And that's going to be a discussion about energy and how countries are coping, not just with these price hikes we were just discussing, but also kind of broader issues about reliance on other countries for everything from energy to chips. And this whole issue of strategic autonomy. And obviously there is, even though Brexit reset negotiations have hit a few snags, as we've been reporting, I mean, there is a willingness across the EU to work closer with like-minded partners like Norway and Britain, particularly in the field of defence. Some countries feel very strongly about that. The Mistral CEO will be here to talk about AI and brief ministers on latest developments there. There's a lot of conversations happening here about European tech sovereignty and the need for Europe to be in the game when it comes to this next generation of AI innovation. So we expect that to be among the topics of discussion tonight when they meet for dinner here.
16: So the EU looking to work more closely with outside partners, but what about internally? It wants to present a united front. Where are the biggest opportunities for closer integration within the EU?
18: Well, I think, I mean, on a lot of these issues, they're always divided. You've got EU, you've 27 countries in the EU, and you have very different kind of economies, very different, for example, energy mixes. For example, with nuclear, I just mentioned, that is a very different picture across Europe, with countries like France and Belgium really leaning into nuclear, and obviously Germany phasing out those nuclear plants under the Angela Merkel, stretching back to her decision. You know, it is hard for the EU to speak with one voice on this, but I think what they are all trying to do is trying to increase European resilience, increase European sovereignty in the tech space, for example, while at the same time you're going to have some voice saying, look, we need to be open for business, we need to be free trade, open economy, and you're going to have those discussions and those dynamics around the table.
15: Okay, we'll see what emerges from it. Suzanne, thank you so much for keeping us across it. Suzanne Lynch is Bloomberg's Brussels Bureau Chief. So on that Eurogroup meeting coming after the NATO gathering, very interesting. Thank you.
16: Well, coming up, we will bring you an interview with the CEO at the Chicago Council on Global Affairs, who's been speaking to Bonnie Quinn and Danny Berger. This conversation before the US military struck Iran for a second straight day. More on the geopolitics next. This is Bloomberg.
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16: By the turn we've seen for oil, Brent is actually now down 1.6% at $76.80 the barrel. So the market recalibrating around the latest geopolitical lines, as we have been discussing, and that pushing yields down across the European continent and for treasuries across the curve. So the 10-year treasury yield down 2 basis points at 4.56. The gilt yield on the 10-year down 6 basis points at 4.91. Now back to the UK, and we are also dragged down by AstraZeneca. It's in fact the biggest drag on the Stock 600 this morning. This after disappointment around a late-stage drug trial. So those shares have been down nearly 10%, pairing some of those losses now, but still down more than 9%. And healthcare near the bottom of the sectoral basket, actually at the very bottom of the basket this morning, where three quarters of sectors otherwise are in positive territory, led by basic resources, banks and tech. Now, as we look ahead to the Wall Street Open, we have futures pointing higher, both for NASDAQ futures up 0.8% and S&P E-minis up 0.3%. And in your currency space, euro dollar currently trading up 0.2% at a 1.14 handle. That's your Bloomberg Business Flash. Now with more on what's going on around the world, here's Caroline Hepker in London.
15: Thanks, Lizzie. The US military has carried out a second night of bombings in Iran, targeting around 90 sites across the country, according to Iran's state-run broadcast Press TV. The country's Revolutionary Guard responded by launching strikes on US bases in Kuwait and Bahrain and warned that it would expand attacks. The latest update being from the Foreign Ministry that US attacks hit 2 bridges in eastern Iran. Russia is banning diesel exports after a wave of Ukrainian attacks, which has led to domestic shortages in Russia. The ban is only until the end of this month, but it has sent prices to multi-year highs. Lastly, British lawmakers have demanded that they be given the power to veto the appointments of senior diplomats. This after the former UK ambassador to the US, Peter Mandelson, was fired over his ties to Jeffrey Epstein. The Foreign Affairs Select Committee says that it should be given the ability to block political appointments if necessary. Those are some of our global news headlines.
16: Well, let's bring you another of our top interviews now. The US president is looking to change the balance of power in Hormuz. This is according to Leslie Vindramuri, who is the CEO at the Chicago Council on Global Affairs. Here in Europe, we perhaps know her better as recently director of the US and Americas programme at Chatham House. And she spoke to Danny Berger and Vonnie Quinn before the US military struck Iran for the second day.
2: Look, something is clearly broken down. We've seen U.S. strikes. We see the threat of more U.S. strikes. They come on the back of Iran's attacks on those ships that were trying to get through. But I do believe that all sides still have an overwhelming incentive to try to manage the escalation. At the same time, Iran feels its power. We know that Trump is not willing to concede a new balance of power. So he's using force, but the force is being used, I believe, in a way that's designed to threaten the other side in order to get a better deal, but not in order to return to full scale war. But it's a highly uncertain, unpredictable, and shall we say, dangerous situation. It's also very bad for the global economy, as we've seen. And, you know, all of this is happening when President Trump is at the NATO summit, meant to be focusing on transatlantic security, on the problem of Ukraine. And it is a, you know, it's a clear signal that this U.S. president will continue to be distracted and focused elsewhere. And Ruta, the Secretary General of NATO, has also, you know, made it clear that Europe is going to, if he can persuade them, come along and support the United States president.
3: You make a great point, Leslie. I mean, in a sense, the president was being fluffed up by NATO members, right? Particularly the Secretary General, which was when he made these comments about Iran. The Secretary General had just

0: politics to navigate. Root has gone all in on managing this in order to, I think, get through, because, you know, the timeline is such that Europe needs those strategic enablers. And, you know, if you watch that, as we all did, that press conference between Trump and Zelensky, some of it seems to be paying off. Like, President Trump is you know, favorable. He's signing off on the license for the Patriot missiles. And so, you know, that playing this president tactically is reaping some dividends. And I know that this is a very controversial thing to say in Europe, but this is a moment. It isn't to say that America's not coming back in the same old way, but President Trump is singular. He's not simply a reflective of broader structural trends. I can tell you that the Chicago Council on Global Affairs has been polling Americans consistently, and Americans support NATO, they support Europe, they support trade to a much greater degree than the current administration. So the underlying sentiment in the U.S. is not aligned with the policies of this administration. So there is a strong argument for the steps that Rutte is taking. He's also creating the space for European and NATO members to step up their defense spending, which is happening to a degree, not as much in the UK as I think we need to see. And it's very interesting that President Trump is now stopping in the UK on his way home just before Britain receives its new prime minister.
1: Leslie, it is a market, though, that has gotten used to the president speaking in terms of escalation and then quickly backing off of it. We've seen in past he threatens something and then says we had some conversations and everything's okay and I'm calling off the strikes. And I wonder about that mechanism of markets as a check on this president. We saw it in full force after Liberation Day. And if this is a market that has decided to react less because it does see the president as bluffing, does that in turn kind of create this feedback loop where it lessens the president's pressure to back off any of his most serious threats? Or is that concern about what oil prices are doing, again, to get back to that conversation, still a threat for this president?
0: Well, first of all, I think it is it's a threat, but it's not a short-term threat because he can see the fluctuation. We've also seen, you know, markets can calculate, and you know this far better than I do, they can calculate the workarounds that are being taken such that the impact on a number of individual states and on the market in general isn't perhaps what we anticipated it would be at the start of this war. And I think there probably is a calculation, as you've said, they're sort of baking in a President Trump factor, that this is a volatility that is short term and could quickly change. And so how much do you read off of that, or as opposed to other underlying fundamentals? So I think therein it lies a dilemma, in part for the U.S. president, but he's not solely driven by the short term price of oil. He's clearly, you know, looking, I think, at this point to ensure, if he can, I think it's a hard ask for this president to achieve, but if he can, he'd like to shift the balance of power so that Iran doesn't continue to have the upper hand on the Strait of Hormuz. And that is a fundamental dilemma that's been created, frankly, by the United States and Israel, by Netanyahu and President Trump in launching those strikes without a very clear plan or a calculation of the eventuality that the Strait of Hormuz would become weaponized.
2: So that was the CEO of the Chicago Council on Global Affairs, Leslie Vinger-Murray, speaking to Danny Berger and Bonnie Quinn. We'll have a check on the markets for you next.
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2: 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I'm Lizzie Burden.
7: And I'm Caroline Hepke here in London. 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So European stocks are up by 0.4%. FTSE 100 shares down by 0.5%. Stock futures for the US are rising. NASDAQ futures up by 0.8%. So it looks like quite a short blip of sort of

0: reversal because of the attacks between the US and Iran. Brent crude futures are now down 1.3%, $76.95. And you can see that also reflected in fixed income markets. German yields for Bunds down 3 basis points, 3.06 on the 10-year German Bund yield. Those are the markets.
1: Now, to a reminder of our top stories, the US and Iran have traded fresh strikes in recent hours, pushing their already fragile ceasefire closer to collapse. America carried out a second night of bombings targeting around 90 sites across Iran. Asked by reporters aboard Air Force One if a full-scale military campaign would now resume, Trump said, "I don't know." Bloomberg's Stuart Livingston-Wallace heads on coverage of the Middle East.
2: I think what they're trying to do is take out the Iranian military assets that most threaten shipping. So that is the focus. I mean, to some extent, the nuclear fire has been put to one side. It's now all about Hormuz. It probably has been for some time. And I think the US is struggling to find a strategy when it's faced with an opponent that clearly has an incredibly high pain threshold. Not only that, but is also obviously using so-called asymmetric warfare, or more, I suppose, simply drones that are very cheap to manufacture.
1: Stuart Livingston-Wallace there, as Iran's state-run broadcaster Press TV said that the country's Revolutionary Guard responded to the latest US attacks by launching strikes on US bases in Kuwait and Bahrain.
0: The Federal Reserve released its minutes from its June meeting, the first under Fed Chair Kevin Warsh. A few Federal Reserve officials said that there was a case for raising interest rates in the US, though they ultimately supported the decision to leave rates on hold. Bloomberg's Tyler Kendall says that there were some questions about what the Fed minutes would actually look like.
3: We can say that it would take a majority of the voting members to approve the minutes. So maybe there wasn't a consensus there when it comes to what we know Kevin Warsh would like to see in terms of changes to the Fed's communication style, because Warsh has vowed to move the central bank away from forward guidance. That was included in this statement, with a majority of participants remarking that they saw advantages in shortening the statements after FOMC decision.
0: So that was Bloomberg's Tyler Kendall there. Indeed, the statement was shorter than the recent post-meeting releases.
1: And the UK's grid operator has issued a rare warning as the summer's third heatwave strains electricity supplies across Europe. The National Energy System operator predicts a margin shortfall of about 1.2 gigawatts during tonight's peak demand period and has issued a notice to make additional capacity available. Blackouts are not expected, but a spreading high-pressure heat dome is set to push further demand while disrupting generation across the continent.
0: So, yeah, more strain for the UK and for Europe as we see another heat wave. Coming up next, it will be looking at the markets. This is Bloomberg.
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13: With SRN News, I'm Jason Walker. Authorities in southern China say 39 people have been killed in flooding from Tropical Storm Maysak. Most of the deaths related to a breach of a dam. 130,000 people in the region have been evacuated. U.S. military says it has ended its latest round of airstrikes on Iran after hitting some 90 targets earlier Thursday. That includes Iran's nuclear power plant complex. More action, though, is expected by the United States later in the day. Shares mostly lower in Asia, and oil prices jumped as the war escalated in the Middle East with Iran and the U.S. launching new attacks. U.S. futures edged higher. And prosecutors in Utah played a video clip that provided a rare glimpse of Tyler Robinson, the defendant in the Charlie Kirk case. This is SRN News.
11: 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Briefing.
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16: 9:40 a.m. in London. I'm Lizzie Burden, and we check the markets for you all day long here on Bloomberg Radio. We're looking at the Stoxx 600 now up 0.3%. The CAC 40 in Paris up about the same. The DAX in Frankfurt up 0.1%. The laggard this morning, though, is the FTSE 100, down 0.5%, dragged down in part by energy. Brent now down 0.7% at $77.43 a barrel. The market digesting the latest out of the Middle East, recalibrating through it. And yields are also down as a result across most of the European continent across the curve. For example, the two-year gilt yield down 6 basis points at 4.27. The 10-year US Treasury yield down a basis point at 4.57. Of course, also factoring in last night's Fed minutes. Now, as we look back to the stock space, the FTSE is also dragged down by AstraZeneca. In fact, it's the biggest drag on the Stoxx 600 this morning. This after disappointment around a late-stage drug trial, and healthcare is the worst performing sector in the sectoral basket across Europe this morning, down 1.5%. Still, though, about three quarters of sectors in positive territory across Europe. Basic resources, banks and tech leading the gains. And when we look ahead to the Wall Street Open, Nasdaq futures up 0.7%. S&P E-minis up 0.2% as well. Just finally, looking to your currency space, euro dollar is up 0.1% at a 1.14 handle. The Bloomberg dollar spot index trading range bound this morning. And that's your Bloomberg Business Flash. Now on with more on what's going on around the world. Here's Caroline Hepker in London.
0: Lizzie, thank you. The US military has carried out a second night of bombings in Iran, targeting around 90 sites across the country, according to Iran's state-run broadcaster, Press TV. The country's Revolutionary Guard responded by launching strikes on US bases in Kuwait and Bahrain and warned that it would expand its attacks. Russia is banning diesel exports after a wave of Ukrainian attacks that has led to domestic shortages. The ban is only until the end of this month, but it has sent prices to multi-year highs. And lastly, lawmakers here in the UK have demanded that they be given the power to veto appointments of senior diplomats. This after the former UK ambassador to the US, Peter Mandelson, was fired over his ties to Jeffrey Epstein. The Foreign Affairs Select Committee says that it should have the ability to block political appointments. Those are some of our global news headlines.
1: Let's take a closer look at the markets now. Joining us in studio is Emmanuel Coe, head of European equity strategy over at Barclays. Good to see you, Emmanuel. So we've got geopolitics back at the forefront of our minds again. Is it a time to pile back into tech? Just go for the thing that we know grows regardless of the geopolitical uncertainty.
6: Look, I think it's not a bad time yet to get back into tech. I mean, we still believe that there is a case to be diversified. I think the learning from the last couple of months is that diversification, which is maybe the basics in finance, has some merits, you know, either because you have too much concentration to start with. And I think we had a little bit of flavor of how much pain this deconcentration can create when things go wrong. But I also believe that, you know, getting too far away from tech is a bit of a risk, right? Because on the one hand, the growth story that is really keeping the global economy afloat is still very much coming from tech. And I don't mind having a little bit of de-risking or positioning rush out ahead of the reporting season. I think now the tech space is in a better shape, into Q2 numbers. And if earnings deliver, which we think will be the case, that might help tech to regain the leadership. And yes, of course, you know, you still have this big question mark on what will happen with the economy, given that the oil volatility is not going away. But look, we still believe that the kind of direction of travel is some kind of de-escalation and, you know, more stable oil that should help some part of the market to perform better in H2. But yes, we still believe that tech is a must-have in terms of portfolio exposure.
0: How much further upside is there for European stocks? The gains have also been really quite narrowly focused in Europe.
6: Well, we have 670 target for the Stoxx 600, so that's 4 or 5% from here. So, you know, we still believe there's a case for the market to go higher and broader, right? I.e., you still have some of this earnings winners, which are very much part of this broad investment ecosystem, performing well, hopefully, but we can also have some laggards starting to catch up if, and that's a big if, but if oil volatility is more subdued and if you have some kind of growth recovery post this oil shock, that might help some part of the losers catching a bit. And we've been recently adding back selectively to some of the beaten down consumer plays, you know, like luxury, for example, that could, in our view, benefit from some of this recovery in part of the consumer, but also giving us some room for diversification.
1: That's interesting, because we don't know necessarily that things will be easier for the consumer, right? Like, if you have the US-Iran tensions kicking off again, we have rates higher for longer, is it safe to be investing in stocks associated with the consumer?
6: Look, we are very underweight the consumer. To be clear, we are still cautious on the low-end consumer. We're suffering from this double whammy of high inflation and higher interest rates. So we don't like consumer staples. We don't like auto sector, which is going through a bit of existential issues. But we think luxury might be a way to have some degree of consumer exposure, but targeted towards the upper end. And look, we still think that there's a strong wealth effect in play in the US, helping the top-end consumer. We are seeing some of that in Asia as well. So look, it's not a high conviction call, but, you know, some of these stocks are down 30-40%, have derated quite a bit, and give us a little bit of a broadening exposure in terms of market exposure. But yes, I think the consumer is still a tricky bit. And again, what is driving the economy is still very much investment, and the core for positioning is still towards those investment winners.
0: Okay. I'm quite interested in bringing these two themes together that we see a lot in markets, which is AI and its intersection with defense. And we just come off of the back of the NATO summit. Is this an area that is of interest? It seems like you know, defense had a big moment when the start of the money began, you know, flowing. It faded. Now there's a return to thinking about the crossover of defense and AI. Is there some upside, those, in terms of what may emerge in Europe in the coming months?
6: Look, I think the need to increase defense spending around the world is very clear to us. And, you know, you have more conflicts. You know, you clearly have this break between US and the West. So all of that is feeding this investment boom in defense. I think the question now is what type of defense is needed, right? And I guess we are shifting away from industrial defense to tech defense or defense tech, I don't know how you'd call it, where now the type of equipment you need is much more digital, if you see what I mean, which again is getting us closer to the broad tech universe again, as opposed to the industrials. And if you look at some of the German names which have been, you know, benefiting from this defense frenzy, they are now getting a little bit under pressure because the market is wondering whether you should not have more tech defense. And some of the names in Korea and Japan have done amazingly well, despite some of the, you know, more industrial defense stocks in Europe getting hit recently, you know, as part of this rotation.
1: Well, defense adjacent, is there anything to excite us about space in Europe? Because obviously it's huge excitement about SpaceX in the US.
6: Well, there was some excitement. If you look at some of the stocks as part of this broad satellite telecommunication space, they've been flying in May, June, and then there was a bit of a setback again recently. So again, a lot of excitement, but I think people want to see now the sustainability of these trends. You know, yes, you have to be there. Mm-hmm. Space will be a growing business, but the valuation, the expectation embedded in valuation are for debate. And I think there's a bit of wait and see. Not okay, let's see how this IPO works out. You know, start of the IPO was pretty decent, but now you want to see whether the performance is going to be sustained and whether they start delivering numbers that start that give us more confidence about chasing these stocks after a very strong run we had in Q2.
1: So space minus Elon Musk maybe warrants a little more caution.
6: Probably, yeah.
0: And just lastly, in terms of payouts, expecting quite a strong quarter in terms of shareholder payouts from European companies. Do you expect that also? In terms of shareholder payouts?
6: Yeah, well, I mean, I guess the team is, earnings have been fine. Corporate are having pretty decent balance sheets. You know, buybacks have been a big team in Europe. Yeah. You know, it used to be a story in US, and now we are seeing clearly the narrative shifting in US because it's all about issuance. You are seeing more capital being issued in US and IPOs now, you know, somewhat increasing the supply. But in Europe, you know, we don't have much IPOs, and we are still getting all this capital return, which is still part of the total return story for European stocks. And some of the buyback stocks, if you know, I've done amazingly well, and we have this product and this basket tracking those stocks, and those stocks doing buybacks tend to be quite profitable, well managed, cash generative, and tend to be rewarded by the market.
1: Emmanuel, always a pleasure to have you in the studio. Emmanuel Kother, Head of European Equity Strategy at Barclays, thank you very much. Well, coming up, we'll dive into the stocks on the move at the start of the European cash session with Louise Moon. This is Bloomberg.
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16: Contained gains after the US concluded a second day of strikes on Iran. So we're looking at the stock 600 now up 0.4%. FTSE 100 down 0.5%. Brent lower by more than 1% at $77 a barrel. It's a bit all over the place, oil this morning, but green across the screen for most of European equities and US futures pointing higher as well. In your bond space, you have yields tracking oil lower. The gilt yield on the 2-year is down 5 basis points at 4.28, the US 10-year yield down a basis point at 4.57. Of course, we're also looking ahead to the ECB minutes coming out later on this afternoon at 12:30 p.m. London time from the June meeting. Euro dollar in the interim up a tenth of a percent at 1.14. That's your Bloomberg Business Flash.
0: Lizzie, thank you so much. Now, let's take a look at some of the stocks on the move today here in Europe. We are joined by Bloomberg's Chloe Millet. Chloe, good morning.
5: Good morning.
0: So looking at European stocks actually heading higher, you've got oil prices reversing a trade earlier this morning. Oil prices are down. So what are the biggest movers in the markets?
5: Yeah, so we've got AstraZeneca that was really leading the FTSE 100 down quite significantly this morning. That was on the back of some disappointing clinical trial results from AstraZeneca. So this is a drug that is called Wainua. It is a gene silencer. So gene silencer essentially it's a targeted molecular technology that shuts down a specific gene's expression. And so this one suppresses the production of abnormal proteins in the liver. So it's already approved for use in that capacity. And this trial was to see if it could also help prevent heart problems in patients with a rare heart disease. Unfortunately, Wainua did not manage to do that. It did not manage to reduce cardiovascular events or deaths in those patients. So that's a big setback for AstraZeneca, because a successful trial could have led to billions of dollars more in sales. Bloomberg Intelligence said that the ambition of more than $5 billion in Wainua sales was now very unlikely. And analysts also said it was quite the hit to the company's credibility. So that explains that huge hit to the shares today.
16: Well, if you thought that that was a huge hit, up to the upside, Schott Pharma up more than 15%. I think it was up some 22% after earlier. What's going on there?
5: Yeah, so this is a pharma pharmaceutical company doing much better than AstraZeneca. It's a company that makes pre-filled syringes, vials, cartridges used in healthcare. And last night it raised guidance, and then that prompted an upgrade this morning from RBC. And so both those things drove the stock much higher this morning. As you said, Lizzie, jumped by more than 20% at the open. And so RBC analysts said that they had become a lot more optimistic on that stock in June, but that they really needed to see two things. They needed to see a resolution of a customer issue with glass syringes, which is an issue with an unnamed customer that had led to impairments being taken and a big profit warning back in December. And then they also needed to see some tangible evidence of an inflection before upgrading that stock. And they said in their note that the update from yesterday had ticked all of those boxes, and that's why they had upgraded the company. So things seem to be going very well. This issue that had been a big setback has been resolved, and now it seems like that growth runway is very clear for the company.
0: Okay. Lastly, we've been thinking quite a lot about defence names, defence tech, the NATO summit, Rheinmetall shares on the back foot. Why?
5: Yes, obviously, as you say, defence has been really in focus. There's been a lot of M&A. There's been the NATO summit, the Trump comments, or should I say criticism of some NATO allies. Lots happening in that space. And we have seen overall actually quite a bit of weakness for that sector. So Rheinmetall this morning is suffering from some of that negative sentiment around this industry. But there's also more kind of company specific reasons for this particular drop in the shares. It got downgraded by MW Research. And then there's also another report that Bulgaria said it might not be able to secure funding for a Rheinmetall plant. That's according to a media report saying that the previous government had promised about 400 million euros of capital spending, which is actually not available. That's obviously a big setback for that company, especially after losing that warship contract from Germany recently.
1: Okay, Chloe, thank you so much. That's our Bloomberg reporter, Chloe Melly, with our stock movers this morning. And for more of our five-minute audio reports on the biggest winners and losers in the stock market, subscribe to Stock Movers on Apple Podcasts, Spotify, or anywhere you listen.
0: Well, as we come to the end of this hour, Lizzie, of course, the top story today remaining, the US and Iran trading these attacks for a second day. We did see oil prices jump, but actually they've retreated today. But there's one other story that I just want to mention, because I think it's just brilliantly written. This is from Peter Guest and others who've been writing about how in the UK there is this kind of issue where we've seen over three summers these intense riots and protests related to migration, anti-migrant strikes that have turned turned really violent. Why is that happening, you know, in terms of the online manipulation and weaponization of this anger and resentment? Peter Guest does a great job of analyzing why it's happening, why it's so massively problematic for authorities, for politicians in the UK.
1: Yeah, and there's also a piece tangentially related about parents' phone addiction affecting their bond with kids. This on the terminal this morning. It's from a study published in Frontiers in Psychology.
0: Okay.
1: So another one to read on just the impact of social media and doom-scrolling phones in general.
0: Absolutely, one to think about. Well, coming up next for our London audience, it's Bloomberg Brief. And for listeners in the US and elsewhere, Bloomberg Daybreak starts right now.
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13: News this hour from Town Hall. I'm Jason Weiger. Trump administration cracking down on abuse of a major visa program.
19: Today, I'm proud to announce that the Federal Department of Labor has started dozens of subpoenas and investigations into foreign fraudsters who are trying to take advantage of the H-1B visa program.
13: Vice President J.D. Vance, U.S. military has ended its latest round of airstrikes on Iran after hitting some 90 targets, including Iran's nuclear power plant complex. President Trump said late Wednesday, it is very difficult to talk to Iranian leaders. He adds, most of them cannot be trusted at all. President Trump says the United States will allow Ukraine to manufacture Patriot air defense systems. That decision marks a major change, as Washington had previously resisted that move. A number of people in Kentucky and around the country waiting for word on why longtime Republican Senator Mitch McConnell has been hospitalized for nearly a month. More on the story from correspondent Laura Winters.
9: Senator McConnell has been in the hospital now for more than 3 weeks since June 14th. The exact reason not disclosed by his office. However, McConnell's staff has said he continues to improve. McConnell has also spoken by phone with other senators, including Majority Leader John Thune and Senator John Barrasso. McConnell, who is 84, has had a history of health issues, including triple bypass surgery back in 2003.
13: Nominations are opening in a Labor Party election to replace Keir Starmer as Britain's prime minister. Andy Burnham is expected to be the sole candidate. He needs at least 80 signatures from Labour lawmakers in order to run, a target officials say he is very likely to exceed. More on these stories, townhall.com.
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13: Tensions in the Middle East influenced the markets. Here's Seth Soutell.
14: Oil prices rose and stock markets dropped in shaky trading after President Donald Trump raised doubts about the temporary ceasefire in the war with Iran. The S&P 500 fell 0.3% Wednesday. The Dow fell 576 points, that's about 1.1%. The drops came after Trump said the ceasefire agreement with Iran was over. Trump later said in the afternoon that the most recent fighting did not mean a return to full-scale war. The Nasdaq Composite erased an early loss and rose 0.2%. The price of Brent crude oil rose 5% above $78 a barrel. Seth Soutell in New York.
13: In Maine, the Democratic Party has voted to hold a convention. Now the Graham Plattner announcing he is dropping out of the Senate race. Plattner, accused of assault by a former girlfriend, denies the allegation but faced pressure to step down. Breaking news and analysis, townhall.com. Correspondent Bob Agnew says Prince Harry's final lawsuit against the British tabloids ending in defeat.
15: A judge ruled Tuesday that Harry failed to prove his privacy invasion claims against Associated Newspapers Limited, the publisher of the Daily Mail. Harry and others allege that ANL journalists used unlawful methods from phone hacking to landline tapping and even planting listening devices. But the judge ruled the plaintiffs failed to prove that the information used in the newspaper stories had been unlawfully obtained. Bob Agnew reporting.
13: A preliminary hearing for the man charged with killing Charlie Kirk resumes later today. Prosecutors aiming to show they have enough evidence against Tyler Robinson to proceed to trial. The 23-year-old defendant is charged with aggravated murder in the assassination of Kirk on September the 10th in Utah. More on these stories, townhall.com.
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6: And welcome once again to Investor's Edge. I'm Gary Kaltbaum, your host. Hey, thanks for being with us today. Glad you're here, ladies and gentlemen. Happy that you're listening. It's July 8th, 2026. It's Wednesday. And a lot went on today. We'll discuss it, as we always do. And in case you don't know, this is serious talk on everything that affects you. We'll do the markets, the economy, your job, your industry. Unfortunately, we have to do Iran today and the president today and whatever else today. And if you don't get this radio show in your city, we'll post it at GaryK.com. We'll also post it on our X feed. If you don't follow us on X, just go there, put our name in. And if you'd like to email me, just be nice and respectful, because we'll be nice and respectful back, unless you like Hamas and all that crap. So here's the story. Iran shot at some boats. We started blowing up some things around Iran. The president, by the way, let me preface it. As you know, I have said to you, we're done with it and him, but we will only talk about him when material things come up. And of course, we're done with him. As we've stated, the first thing you teach your kids is don't lie. And we've got a guy that's serial, and it's enough. So only when material things come up. So here's what happens. He's over at NATO, and he's asked, and he says the ceasefire's over, something to that effect, and oil spiked up, which makes yield spike up. And of course, after that, he kind of changed the stance to, but it won't be for long. I can't tell you how nauseating it is that a president of the United States is conducting a war via social media and via never shutting up. Anyway, so markets reacted to that. Oil up, so guess what? Travel stocks down. Retail, which we've been telling you is already in bad shape, worsens. Financials that have been acting pretty good gets hit. Don't ask me why American Express and Capital One got kicked in the teeth today. I don't think that had anything to do with Iran. Oil stocks were up. I'm going to save semiconductors for last, by the way. But most advanced declines, not good. Up, down, volume, not good. You ready for this? New yearly highs on New York, 39. New yearly lows, 107. I must tell you, that amazes me. And I'm not so sure it's a big deal or anything, but it's still, wow. And on the New York, I'm just going to tell you some of the new highs, because I said 39, but there really isn't. But I will tell you, some refiners like Valero and Marathon Petroleum at new yearly highs. What else new? I think it's important I tell you what's at new yearly highs, right? Beazer Homes, I think they got a bigger buyout. Another oil, Oceaneering International, another oil, Chart Industries. And after that, not much. Some non-operating stuff. And then on the NASDAQ, not much either there. I'm looking. You know what I see a lot of on the NASDAQ? a name, and then therapeutics or pharmaceuticals. A lot of small biotechs at new yearly highs on the NASDAQ. And by the way, on the NASDAQ, if I can get the number correct, 183 new lows, only 68 new highs, and believe me, cut that in half. So let me first state for the record, I have no clue what happens tonight with Iran. But the president said they're going to do some attacking tonight, but we also know, go look at your watch, and a half hour later he may change his mind. So we just don't know. My kind of sort of educated guess, based on, you know, we talk about, I used to go to the dog track when I was in high school. They let me in. And I love going to the dog track. I love the greyhounds. And they don't even have them anymore in Florida, which really sucks. Anyway, you bet on past performance. Long race, short race, inside or outside box. Is it wet out? Who they're racing against? Does he break out fast? Who's next? You know, the whole works. The president, to me, past performance as of recent, he knows if oil prices go up, that is bad news. And the only way oil prices pretty much go up right now is the war breaks out again. So my educated guess, based on past performance, that if we do something, it's going to be little bits and pieces type of thing. That's a pretty good guess, don't you think? So the Dow was down almost 600 today. And weirdly enough, I don't know, American Express down 13, Capital One. These are credit card companies. MasterCard and Visa got hit too. I didn't see any news, but it's not good to see retail stocks getting yanked. And then American Express and Capital One getting hit also with, by the way, MasterCard and Visa. And I don't see any news. Normally I can see some news. Also, financials had a really good day yesterday. And you get hopeful, and they got kicked in the teeth a little bit today. So not good. And just overall blah, except for oils. China has been dead. Bear market. Gapped up overnight. Better day. I can't go any further than that. It had one great gap up. I don't think it changes the trend, but we're always looking for a change of trend, and we'll see if it can get some follow-through from here. And again, China has been terrible. Gold and silver were down decently today. Let's see. Oil did finish up about $3.50. That sucks. And yields, 10-year 4.569, up 0.40. And I got to tell you, watch the 10-year. It hit 4.6 today before backing off a little. Watch the 10-year. We do not want to see the 10-year go above 4.7. That would be troublesome if you ask me. That would be really troublesome if you ask me. Couple of other things. Software types pulled back today, but nothing really untoward. Couple of other things. NVIDIA. Been dead money. Really dead. In fact, the stock is down from last October. In fact, it's down from the high of 236 in May. It closed 204 today, up 7. What did that? China announced it is allowing a limited amount of chips from NVIDIA. But in that, I thought we are restricting it ourselves. So that was a weird announcement, but it definitely was liked. Yesterday, NVIDIA held the very important 200-day moving average almost to the penny and had a good bounce off of it today, helped even more. Does not change the big trend, but we're open to that if it decides to. Just letting you know. That helped today, which takes us to the semiconductors. Terrible day yesterday. Terrible days last week. Up next, what did it do today? I'm Gary. This is the one and only Investor's Edge.

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9: This is Hugh Hewitt for townhall.com. Teaching constitutional law is a joy. Every semester since 1996, my students hear that con law ought to be their most interesting class during their 3 years of law school. This year, the court issued 67 majority opinions. Because district court judge issued bolts out of the blue on a regular basis, there's a perception abroad that the judiciary is becoming politicized. Our highest court, however, is an enormous force for stability in the country that just turned 250 years old. The most significant of this term's cases may well turn out to be NRSC versus the FEC, which held that the provisions of the Federal Election Campaign Act restricting the amount of money a party can spend in direct coordination with a candidate's campaign, those restrictions were unconstitutional. And that breathes much-needed life into the two major political parties, which indeed need that lift. The Supreme Court has gone about its work successfully and will be back at it in October. The Republic of Laws and Not of Men carries on.
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18: It doesn't get better than this.
0: Okay. By the way, did you hear that my hero, Jalen Brunson, was playing in the playoffs with a very bad wrist, which he had to have surgery for? Unbelievable.
11: never told anybody, quietly became my New York Knicks hero, and he had surgery on that wrist. Unbelievable. Wow. A big wow. That's all I got to say. A big wow. Okay. The Philadelphia Semiconductor Index hit a high of 14,655. Hit 12,000 yesterday. About 7-8 trading days. But closed around 12,300. So had a nice little bounce off of that big number. The 50-day moving average. Now, listen carefully. If you've never heard me do a dissertation on the 50-day moving average, well, I'm going to do one now. Throughout history, the 50-day moving average, you add up the last 50-day closes, divide by 50, and you get a number, which is smoothed out versus all the wiggles and squiggles on a daily basis. The 50-day moving average is the place where in a bear market, it is declining, and all rallies into it gets kicked in the teeth at the declining 50-day moving average. In and around it, every now and then it can get a little bit above it, but typically spends most of the time below it. In a bull market, the 50-day moving average is where the soldiers defend the territory. Simple as that. Time and time again, until things get so weak it finally breaks, and you have one heck of a change in trend. The Philadelphia Semiconductor Index, it is not arguable that it has been the strongest area of the market, but just got hit pretty good. The 50-day moving average is at 12,311. Yesterday, it went to 12,000 in the middle of the day, but closed. By the way, we're not making this up. Yesterday, the 50-day moving average was 12,300. It closed at 12,300. By coincidence? Anyway, with the weakness this morning, earlier, it had a low today of 12,215. So it was really only down 85 points, which is nothing, when the Dow was down 800 at one time. Oh, by the way, it finished above the 50-day moving average today. Just letting you know. Just letting you know. That is going to be vital going forward for that to stick. Will it stick? I don't know. But we're on it. What is the problem? I have dozens of semiconductor stocks that are now trading below that 50-day moving average. We were highlighting it for you. But at the close of today, Micron finished just above it, STM just above it, AMD's above it, Taiwan Semi's above it, Marvell right above it, the big equipment guys, ASML, Applied Materials, KLA, Tencor, Lam Research, MKSI, finished above it, and all bounced today, even though the Dow was down 576. And what did that enable? The NASDAQ was actually up 52 today, and the NASDAQ 100 was up 79. With the Dow, down 576. Why? Semiconductors. The NASDAQ today hit a low of 25

in the days ahead. We'll be watching these very strong semis versus the weak, and we'll be watching the weak to hopefully get better. But we're not done, because the memory data names, Seagate, finished right above the 50-day moving average today. Western Digital, right above the 50-day moving average today. Both of them undercut a little bit yesterday. Two other vitals, and then SanDisk. Guess what SanDisk did? After hitting 1590 today, which is 60 points below the 50-day, it closed, and it's trading at 1705 in the aftermarket, back above. So the most important names that led the market, all holding the 50-day moving average today, in a market where the Dow was down 800 and still the Dow finished down 576. You know what we call that here? Muy importante. Of course, tomorrow's another day. And we'll see what the market brings. And of course, we'll see what the news brings from the president's decision making tonight. There you have it. Up next, what else? This is the one and only Investor's Edge.

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4: With SRN News, I'm John Scott. The U.S. military completing a round of strikes early Thursday morning in Iran. The strikes took place shortly after President Trump declared the Memorandum of Understanding with Tehran is over. The U.S. Military Central Command says it hit some 90 targets across Iran. Utah prosecutors plan to play audio clips in open court of law enforcement officials interviewing the roommate of the man accused of killing conservative activist Charlie Kirk. Robinson is charged with aggravated murder and has not entered a plea. He turned himself in a day after the fatal shooting of Kirk at Utah Valley University in September. A hazardous record-breaking heat wave scorching the United States, bringing triple-digit temperatures to millions, a powerful heat dome roasting the western U.S., some of the most intense

0: seat will be centering on the Rockies. This is SRN News.
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11: He's got to be pleased with that. 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
13: Yeah. And welcome once again to Investor's Edge. Thanks for being with us today. SpaceX. Interesting day for SpaceX. Let me explain. $135 IPO. And of course, we questioned, are they smoking crack bringing this thing out at $135? But it opened up at $150. And within a day or so, went to $225. Yeah, 2 days. And we warned you. We said to you, listen, most initial public offerings that have come public in the last year or two, they hype you, they tout you, and the masses buy the crap out of these IPOs for a couple of days, and most all have crumbled. Most all have crumbled. Just be careful. We're not telling you what to do. And they rammed it up to $225 in 2 days. But closed that day at $202. And we've just been highlighting for you the current valuation. It's a nut house. It doesn't make any sense currently. It's ridiculous. And we didn't tell you to buy, sell, short, or cover, just the valuation. We had no idea whether we'd go up to 300. Go to a $3 trillion valuation, $4 trillion, who knows? Unfortunately, it dropped back down to 150. 225 to 150. Last I looked, that's 75 bucks on 225. Last I looked, that's like 35, 36%. But you know what it did at 150? It bounced. And then you know what it did again? Went back to 150. And you know what it did? Bounced a little bit. And you know what it did? It visited 150 and then bounced even better. Rallied up to 172. But then you know what it did? It tanked the next day to 157. 2 days later, back to 168, but closed at 160. Yesterday got trashed. Finished at 149.47. And I believe, I know I told, I probably the radio audience, better not break 150. And do you know why it better not break 150? Because if it breaks 150, that's the opening of the IPO. That would mean anybody who bought the stock that breaks 150 and stays there is losing money. And you know what that tends to do? Piss people off and feed on itself and pushes the stock even lower. And interesting enough, the stock tanked today. It went to 145 and change. You know what they did at the end of the day? Don't tell me things aren't plotted. In 5 minutes, they took the stock from 145.40 to 150. They tried. They closed it at 148.26. But you know where the stock is in the aftermarket right now? 149.30. They know what I know. You better freaking defend the stock here, because that's where it opened. And do you know who was in there buying today? At the close, the people who brought it public. Do I know this is fact? Hell no. But we're big believers in the markets that 1 + 1 = 2. So they were out there today. Let's see what happens tomorrow. Because if they lose the 150 in earnest, it's going to be a problem. The investment bankers then look like idiots. Because their job is, believe it or not, once something goes public, stabilization as much as possible. In any case, the valuation currently is a joke. I think Elon's the greatest. The valuation is a joke. Does that mean it goes lower? No. Does that mean it goes higher? No. I don't know. We're just letting you know the valuation is a joke. It's sheer insanity currently. Notice I'm using the word currently. There's no doubt in our minds that they're going to grow the business and pretty darn well. But the valuation is a joke, and they are lucky we are not in a bear market for stocks, because you know what happens in bear markets, right? The curtains come down. We've taught you that. So just letting you know, we still have no edge on the stock except to say that 150 area, and boy, oh boy, did they do their job in the last 5 minutes today, is support, and we'll see if it holds. That's all. I don't know when their first earnings reported. Oh, it's showing August 5th for their first earnings report. It'll be a loss. Is SpaceX in the NASDAQ 100 yet? Huh. Is SpaceX in the NASDAQ 100 yet? Joined yesterday. Oh, 2 days ago. Yesterday. It is in the NASDAQ 100. I'm glad I just did that. And by the way, just 15 trading days after their IPO, which is not normal. There was some good lobbying, I can promise you that. Anyway, there's your story. And I've been asked a lot about, shouldn't it go up getting put into the NASDAQ 100? Well, obviously not at this juncture. We'll keep an eye on it. And by the way, I have one screen of the IPOs of the last 2 years. I cannot begin to tell you the utter destruction of the IPOs because they brought them out at asinine, asinine, and asinine prices. And some utter devastation. Utter. Remember GEMI, Gemini Space Station, brought to you by the Winklevoss twins? Cryptocurrency exchange, $28 deal, opened at $46, closed that day at $32, it's $4.22. And they lose crap loads of money. Y'all be careful. Do your due diligence. Here's another one. Fermi. $21 deal opened at $36. Seven. It's got a $4.7 billion market cap with $3 million in sales. You know how much that pisses me off? When I started in this business, I was at a penny stock firm. We brought out companies at 10 cents with more sales than this company. And they're bringing it out at billions of dollars market cap. Hey, up next, this, that, and the other thing. This is the one only Investor's Edge.

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1: With the Wall Street Business Report, I'm Bill Alexander. Oil prices rose and stock markets dropped in shaky trading worldwide Wednesday after President Donald Trump raised doubts about the temporary truce in the war with Iran. Fed policymakers were split on the future of interest rates at their June meeting, with officials offering competing cases for hikes or cuts. That's according to minutes released on Wednesday. The International Monetary Fund on Wednesday modestly downgraded its outlook for the world economy this year, citing the energy shock caused by the Iran war. The IMF now expects the global economy to expand by a sluggish 3% in 2026. U.S. Airlines spent $6.66 billion on jet fuel in May. The May figure was 84% higher than a year earlier. Hyundai is recalling over 325,000 vehicles due to rear-view cameras that may not display properly. The recall affects certain 2018 to 2020 Odyssey vehicles. For the Wall Street Business Report, I'm Bill Alexander in Washington.
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0: You know, I think I'm going to have to repeat something. Seriously. This company, Farmy, and this is not about the company, it's about the stock and Wall Street. They brought the stock out at $21. At $21 IPO, it was a $12 billion market cap. $12 billion. 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Hardly any sales. A $12 billion market cap. It's down to $7 and change now and still has a $4.7 billion market cap. When I started in this business, it was at a penny stock firm. We used to do deals at 10 cents. And you know what the market cap would be at IPO? $3 million for companies that had more sales than this company. So when I say to you, Wall Street hates you, that's exactly what I mean. This is disgusting, but it's foisted upon you because they make big bucks. It's another one of these alternative energy companies. And again, this is not on the company. It's on Wall Street. And I'm looking at the company and what they do, proven leadership. Of course they say that. And their vision, the next era of compute will be decided by power, AI, AI, AI, AI. They have this thing called Fermi's Project Matador, acres in Texas with partnership with Texas Tech. And who knows? Maybe it's going to be fantastic. I hope it is. We love success stories here. But they brought the frickin' company out at $21 billion market caps with nothing done yet. And people ask, well, why is the stock down 70%? That's why. And as I look at my screen here, of my little IPO screen, it rates a big wow. MNTN, 32 down to 10. StubHub, they brought that out of the joke. 28 down to 12. By the way, it was down to 6. And by the way, I never used StubHub ever again. They didn't deliver tickets. And try getting them on the phone. How about Fig? Highly touted Figma. A $33 deal, they had it up at $140 within a day. At $140, it had an $80 billion market cap with less than $1 billion of revenues. Hey, they have revenues. Oh, it's gone from 140 down to 21. Do you know why? Frickin' valuations. If you went to buy a Toyota Highlander, are you going to pay what a Bentley costs for that Toyota Highlander? Well, that's what the hell you're doing with these IPOs that have been foisted upon you at ridiculous. How about about BLSH? It's actually called Bullish. Oh, by the way, it's Crypto Blockchain Company. $37 deal opens up at 120 something, and the same day closes at 70. Think about that. Oh, it's 25. And it's got a $10 billion market cap at 25 bucks with, let's see, $300 million of revenues. This is why we bring this stuff up and then in the same breath mention SpaceX. Because they're trying to tell you $2 trillion market cap with 18 billion revenues and 5 billion in losses? Hey, buy. And by the way, let me read something to you. Because we came out of the quiet period with SpaceX, and you know what that enables? The analysts to come out. You ready? Initiated with a buy, initiated with an outperform, initiated with a buy, initiated with a buy, initiated with a buy, initiated with a buy, initiated with an overweight, initiate with an outperform, initiate with an outperform, initiated with a buy, initiated with an overweight, initiated with an outperform, initiated with a strong buy, initiated with a buy, initiated with a buy, initiated with an outperform, initiated with an overweight. Oh, one of them, initiate with a neutral. So everybody's a buy. Everybody's an outperform. Everybody's an overweight. There's one neutral. There's not one sell from Wall Street, even though $2 trillion market cap and loses $5 billion and only $18 billion in revenues. Thus, when we state Wall Street hates you, there you have it. The quiet period's over. And you, by the way, Target, the stock closed at what, one, a little under 150 today? Target, 235, 239, 200, 217, 255, 205, 225, 250, 200, 200, 300. I rest my case. Have a great evening. Drive carefully. When you get home, do like we do. Quite simple. Make sure you hug your family, hug your children. They will feel better. You will feel better. I promise. Stay well. Be well. Serenity now. Good night.
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5: News this hour from Town Hall. I'm John Scott. The U.S. military completing a round of strikes early Thursday morning in Iran. The U.S. military central command says it hit some 90 targets across Iran. At Ankara, Turkey, President Trump tells reporters a former president tried to negotiate with Iran by giving them money.
6: Obama actually gave them vast amounts of money. You'd like this. He gave them a plane load of money, $1.7 billion in green cash. They loaded up a Boeing. They loaded up a Boeing 757. Remember the old 750? It was a beautiful plane loaded up with cash. It took all the seats out.
5: The strikes took place shortly after the president declared the Memorandum of Understanding with Tehran is over. Graham Plantner drops out of the Senate race, allowing Maine Democrats to replace him. Correspondent Laura Winters.
7: Graham Plantner has dropped out of the Maine Senate race. Top Democrats, including Senate Minority Leader Chuck Schumer, called on him to step aside as an ex-girlfriend came forward, accusing him of breaking into her home and sexually assaulting her. He releases a video on his X page denying any wrongdoing.
8: I have faced some very serious allegations, and I just want to make it clear, this is all false. The things that have been claimed did not happen.
7: Laura Winters reporting.
5: Utah prosecutors planning to play audio clips in open court of law enforcement officials interviewing the roommate of the man accused of killing conservative activist Charlie Kirk. Defense attorneys fought against the public release of the statements from Tyler Robinson's roommate, Lance Twiggs. Robinson charged with aggravated murder. He has not entered a plea. A hazardous record-breaking heat wave scorching the United States, bringing triple-digit temperatures to millions. A powerful heat dome roasting the western U.S. Some of the most intense heat will be centering on the Rockies. More from townhall.com.
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16: Good afternoon, fellow investors, and welcome back to InvestTalk. This is our Wednesday, July 8th, 2026 edition of InvestTalk. Hope everyone had a wonderful 4th of July holiday weekend. Luke did the show the last couple days, so this is the first time I'm speaking to you. So it's a new half of the year. A lot of fireworks, shall we say? Pun intended, I guess. So we're going to look at what is going on in markets, how that relates potentially to your portfolio, and what lessons you can glean from the first half of the year, as well as the current market trends. Markets are adjusting, they're shifting as we head into the back half. So what does that mean for your portfolio, and how can you become a better investor? That's what this hour is about. I'm Justin Klein, and that is our mission each and every weekday, is help you become a better investor by giving you actionable data and perspective, as well as answering your finance investment questions. Another way that we help is through our wealth webinars. In case you missed our latest wealth webinar, Beyond the Yield, How to Invest for Your Income Needs, is now posted over on our YouTube channel. So it's free to watch, so make sure you head over there. Now, in just a bit, we'll talk about today's market performance and run down the show topics. But as usual, we'll tackle this first caller question now.
17: My name is Robert, and I'm a frequent listener. I had one question. I wanted to start day trading. I wanted to know if you guys can help me on where to start with. Thank you so much, and I look forward to hearing your response on your podcast.
16: First off, day trading is very difficult. Know that 9 out of 10 traders, they flame out. They don't have the discipline. They don't have a strategy that they follow and understand, know why it works, and thus stick to it. Most of them kind of fly by the seat of their pants. Things go well when the market's going well and the market shifts and they no longer are successful. That's very, very common. You also have to throw out anything that has to do with valuation, dividend, cash flow, all of that. It really doesn't matter day to day. Over extended period of times, yes, but day to day, just flows, market sentiment, shifts in expectations for different sectors, the broader economy, interest rates, etc., currency. All of that matters in the very short term and what will impact the market movements or movements within individual companies, sectors, and obviously the broader market. So you have to reframe your mindset completely. Focus all on the charts. Find patterns that work. Thus, find a strategy that works consistently and stick to it. You're going to lose. You have to be willing to take some losses. That's difficult for new people. They want to hold until they get back to even. That's a very common psychological barrier that most investors, whether they're day trading or swing trading or just long-term buy and holders, that they have they struggle to deal with. So really, it's a battle of your own psyche that will make you successful. And frankly, that's the strategy is secondary to that. Is making sure you're risk managing properly, that you are not getting caught up in your feelings and emotional. But you have a strategy you've developed for a good reason and you're sticking to it. If you can do that, then you might be able to be successful. So we had a great show yesterday. We looked into a story concerning this question. What happens when the AI bubble pops? Bloomberg is reporting that one of the key signals driving the AI trade is losing its reliability. And that is raising critical questions for investors. We also answer a listener question on Adobe, as well as which is an American software company based in San Jose. So make sure that if you missed that show, go over to our YouTube channel, or check it out wherever you get your podcasts. Now, we have a lot of ground to cover over the next 45 minutes or so, and here's what we have, time permitting. Our main focus point is this story. Defense tech stocks in 2026. Is this the new growth sector investors have been waiting for? Electronic warfare, drones, advanced defense technology are forcing Wall Street to completely rethink how defense companies are valued, moving them closer to tech multiples than old-school defense contractor models. With NATO spending commitments rising and geopolitical risks still elevated, the defense tech theme may be one of the most compelling macro investment stories of 2026. So we'll look into that and much, much more, including dividend investing. How has it changed over the last number of years? Especially the last 10, 15 years. We'll look at that, especially when you're comparing it to buybacks. Dividend investing, very different than it has been in the past. Then there's AI backlash. What does that look like, both here in America and abroad? How that might impact the sector. And then if we have time, we'll go back in time and look at one of the first bubbles in American history. Just celebrated the 250-year anniversary. But did you know that one of the very first stock market bubbles happened soon after we declared our independence in 1776, just a dozen, little over a dozen years later, around 1790, 91. you had another big IPO cycle. There are some lessons to be had from that as well. So that's what's on the docket for me, as well as voice bank questions on KARO, Karoo, as well as dividend stocks. And we have some questions that came in via the comment section over on the Invest Talk channel as well. But we're going to head into a quick break. Please remember, you can call anytime. Leave your question on the Invest Talk voice bank. 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Up next, I'll comment on today's market activity.
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16: 888-99-CHART, 888-992-4278. That's how you get through and ask your question on today's show. Let's go look at the market today. It was a decidedly negative day overall, even though the NASDAQ did eke out a small gain. You had the Russell 2000 down nearly 1%, Dow down over 1%, S&P down about a quarter of 1%. Decent bounce back day after a huge sell-off in tech yesterday. Did not erase. Let me pull up the chart here. Don't believe it erased yesterday's losses or even got to the high. Yeah, we still closed below the high from yesterday. So it's really more of what we call an inside day. Just a pause, even though we did rally off of the lows. And that's really was the story of today's market, was that you didn't get follow through to the downside, even though you did get names like Meta, Microsoft, and Google were down, Tesla down 2%. A lot in the finance sector were down. JP Morgan, Bank of America, American Express, those were down considerably. That was really the biggest issue. You have increasing geopolitical uncertainty with what's going on in the Middle East as the war in Iran looks to be ramping up, which I expect this going forward. This is one of the reasons why I said, starting to be less bullish over the long term on some of the EMP energy names, but it wouldn't be something I would be rotating to immediately or out of immediately, because I do think we'll get another bout of hostilities within the Middle East. That's what I said that a couple weeks ago. And now that's what we're seeing. So you're seeing oil prices rally once again. And there's about, Bloomberg noted that 63 million barrels of Iranian oil are currently on the water, which puts the global supply chain of oil in limbo. You saw WTI back above $72 a barrel, the highest since June 22nd. After falling below $67 a barrel on July 2nd. So that was really the big news. You had the dollar was flat. Gold finished down 1.8%. Silver down 4.6%. Bitcoin futures down 2.6%. WTI was up 4.4% overall, like I said, above $72 a barrel. You had the curve flattening, yields were up about 1 to 4 basis points, kind of on the long end. So you continue to see another resurgence of rates as the hope of inflation coming down starts to fade a little bit with oil futures rising. So that was a big factor today. A lot of red on the screen, even though, like I said, the NASDAQ eked out a gain. That was really NVIDIA up 3.5%, Broadcom up 5%, Apple up nearly 1% in the day. A lot of tech hardware after some recent sell-offs got a bit of a bounce. Although I do think that this is more of a counter trend pause or a small bounce before a resumption of that rotation in markets that we've seen over the past month or so. I think that will continue as we head into Q3, or we're in Q3 actually. There we go. Let's go tackle a YouTube comment section question. Jimmy Gustafson says, give your thoughts on Constellation Software. That's the name I actually wanted you to respond to. Sorry for the misunderstanding and the long text. All right, looking at Constellation Software. Constellation. There we go. That symbol is CN. C as in Charlie, N as in Nancy, S as in Sam, W as in water, F as in Frank. CNSWF. So this is one of those names that was a secular growth company where they were buying software names, a lot of smaller names, and they had a strategy to plug that into their distribution center, their sales process, etc., and start to extract a lot of cash flow. Right now, free cash flow is 2.5 billion, 2.6 billion really, right near an all-time high, with a market cap of 43 billion, enterprise value of 46, so very little debt, only about $3 billion in net debt in its balance sheet. It's a very clean balance sheet, pays a little bit of a dividend, very low payout ratio, could certainly increase that's for sure. It's one of those names that you might look at it, currently at the close today, trading at $2,034.90. You would say it's expensive. Yeah, I mean, sounds expensive, but when it comes to their forward-looking PE ratio, let's see, it is still pretty high, but price to enterprise value EBITDA is around 12, which is very low for a software name. I think long-term, this is a good buy. However, in the near term, there obviously could be more pressure to the downside as software names are getting lower multiples. Now, it's already come down from its 52-week high pretty considerably, about 46% off its 52-week high, but it started to rally from the bottom in February. So I'm going to give Constellation Software a thumbs up based on this valuation. Now, our 24/7 voice bank never closes. You can leave your call right now, 888-99-CHART.
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20: I'm Nicole Murray with Your Money Now. Shares of AstraZeneca fell as much as 9% after a late-stage clinical trial for an experimental heart disease failed to meet its target. The medicine, called YNOW, did not reach its main goal of reducing deaths and recurrent heart-related emergencies over 140 weeks compared to a placebo. The stock is on track for its worst day since 2020. Shares of LuxShare Precision Industry fell more than 5% in their Hong Kong trading debut after the Apple supplier's multi-billion-dollar initial public offering, the largest this year in Hong Kong. The company raised just over $3 billion. PitchBook data says that Apple accounts for approximately 70% of LuxShare's revenue. Google broke a search record thanks to the World Cup International Soccer Tournament. The Alphabet-owned company said the World Cup is driving a record in queries per second for Google's search product. Google added that it specifically saw historic highs in queries after Argentina defeated Egypt in the World Cup. Futures are mixed as tensions rise.
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24: Hi there, Duncan from New York. Thank you for all that you do. I have a quick question on stock ticker KARO, Caro. I don't know why it's so many O's. It's a company based from Singapore. It is a software company. It came up on my one of my screen detectors the other day, and it looks like it has a great return on equity over 30% and return on assets above 20%. And I'm looking for some additional exposure, obviously outside of the U.S., and it kind of caught my attention. I would like a just quick fundamental and technical analysis on your part. And what would be a good time to go in, but I'm really interested in this one. Thank you very much and have a great day. Bye.
16: Looking at Karu. Yes, I say that because there are a lot of O's. Let's see, one, two, there's five O's. KAROOOOO Limited. Out of Central Singapore, a software name, small market cap, $1.78 billion with zero debt in its balance sheet. That's really nice. Free cash flow, $113 million. So you're talking about a pretty solid free cash flow yield. And that free cash flow is near an all-time high. Then you look at what do? They provide mobility data analytics solutions for the transportation industry. Interesting. So it's all about logistics, software as a service type of business. To me, these are the type of businesses that are difficult to disintermediate. Enables the management of last mile delivery and general operational logistics. Is they typically have data that is hard to come by, right? So who are the servicers of that last mile for delivery, for example? That can be difficult to gather that database of businesses and what their costs are, prices, etc. So I like this business. The technicals have broken out. It sold off kind of in the fall when software in generally fell out of bed. But it fell from about $60 per share to a low around 40. So actually not that bad of a drop, about 33%. That sounds like a lot, but many other software names have fallen much, much more. Just talked about Constellation Software that fell much more than that. And now we're almost back to 60, 57 and change now. And it's still a good value. So to me, this is the type of software name that you want to gain exposure to, especially having being a foreign market, return equity 30%, still high profit margins, 2% dividend yield, 68% payout ratio. They've also been, they just recently started paying the dividend back in 2022, and it was 60 cents back then. Now it's $1.25. So they're increasing their dividend consistently. So we like that as well. So I'm going to give Karu, KAROOOO Limited, a thumbs up. Let's drop in another listener question now.
25: And I had a question about dividend stocks. In the past, I've heard you guys say that
0: when they pay a dividend, say 7%, for instance, the price of the stock the next day will drop 7%. So technically, does that mean that in order for you to actually be making money, does the stock over the next year need to go up 7% minimum to even be able to have covered the price of that dividend? It just made me wonder, you know, with how stagnant a lot of the markets have been, is that normal to expect a gain like that and then still get paid your dividend? I'm just wondering if some of these stocks are just eating themselves while they pay you out your own money and not really go up. Thank you. Bye.
16: Well, you're hitting on something that is very important, is that the stock does need to have price appreciation over the long term as well. This goes back to something that we discussed on our webinar, which was the fact that there are a lot of ETFs that are out there, especially where, or closed-end funds of different types, where the headline yields is very high, but over time, the actual NAV, net asset value, declines, and the total return oftentimes is pretty meager. Oftentimes,

0: the next day, especially because, remember, if you bought it at the close the previous day, you get that dividend. You're entitled to that dividend. So when it opens the next day, it's going to drop that amount because whoever buys it at the open is not subject to get that dividend. So that's why it drops. Now, over time, if it's a good company and it's creating value for shareholders and it's a dividend grower, then it will likely continue to go up. And that's one of the issues with what we call dividend traps. When you say they are paying a 7%, like your example, oftentimes those that are paying 7%, especially an individual company, it's at that rate for a reason, because it's a melting ice cube for whatever reason. And over time, it's going to pay the dividend, but every time it pays that dividend, the balance sheet gets a little more stretched. And future dividends are more in jeopardy and in peril. So, yes, what you're saying is correct, and you need to make sure you are in dividend growers. Now we're heading to a break. Give me a call now at 888-99-CHART.
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2: News. I'm John Scott. The United States launching new airstrikes against Iran, and Iran responded by targeting some Gulf countries. The strikes came hours after President Trump said recent Iranian attacks on ships in the Strait of Hormuz signaled the end of the ceasefire and threatened to escalate the conflict if they didn't stop. The main Democratic Party voting to hold a convention now that Graham Plattner has announced he'll drop out of the U.S. Senate race. Potential contenders already showing interest. Government data release shows that U.S. airlines spent $6.66 billion on jet fuel in May, and marking an 84% increase from the previous year. It was the second month in a row with fuel cost exceeding $6 billion. And Bonnie Tyler, the gravelly-voiced Welsh pop star known for Total Eclipse of the Heart, has died at age 75. This is
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0: Let's go talk to Sammy in San Francisco, looking at Alphabet, or Google, however you want to call it.
7: Hey, thanks, Justin, for taking my call.
0: Sure.
7: Yeah, I would like to get your point of view on Google. Do you think this is a good time to get in?
0: Do I think it's a good time to get in? Not necessarily, because I think the Mag 7s in general have been lagging and will probably continue to lag for some time, mainly because these hyperscalers are throwing a ton of capital out there without really a sense of whether or not this is a good business. AI is a good business or not. It's great for those that are selling the nuts and bolts and the technology around AI. But from a software perspective, you're seeing those that are utilizing AI from a corporate perspective trying to pull back their token usage and just their whole AI budget more aligned with what is actually producing efficiencies within their business. There's still a lot of feeling out of this, and it's clear that near term, these hyperscalers are probably going too far. With that being said, if I'm going to bet on any of the hyperscalers, it's actually Google. Or Alphabet, however you want to say it, for a few reasons. One is their business is still pretty diversified. They have good revenue.

0: revenue coming from advertising and their traditional search business. They also own YouTube, which is, continues to grow and be a great source of revenue. Then you have Waymo, which is blowing anything Tesla is doing out of the water when it comes to autonomous vehicles. And they have quantum computing. They also have the TPUs that are becoming more important in efficient AI queries, efficient processing of AI queries, and they're looking to, you know, sell some of those TPUs to other competitors. They're just very well diversified within you know, the tech industry, as well as still has that exposure over the long term to AI's inevitable growth. But like I said, near term, there's a, I think, sentiment shift that has just started and hasn't gotten to a fever pitch of negativity. I think it's just starting to enter the phase of, should we call it, skepticism. It's just starting to get there. And until that fully
1: But
0: shifts
1: idea.
0: to negative, you know, a negative viewpoint, I think that's when, in generally, the hyperscalers will be good buys and Google will probably be the best of the breed. Does that make sense?
1: Yeah, no, that makes total sense. So do you have a recommendation on the price target for this or the entry
0: I
1: point
0: mean, this is
1: at this
0: difficult
1: point or?
0: because it's just a sentiment thing in my mind, because there's so much
1: Okay.
0: there's so much bullet there has been so much bullishness around AI and the build out, and now that tide is turning, that pendulum has just started to swing. Where that fever pitch of negativity comes out at, I don't know. And where Google will be at that point or Alphabet will be at that point, I don't know. But I would be looking at that, saying, okay, when is Wall Street Journal writing about how poorly these hyperscalers have allocated their capital and how there's tons of cancellations of AI data center buildouts, and that growth rates across the industry have plummeted? You know, that's when I would be like, okay, now is time to buy these names. Right? That is the trigger for me to go be aggressive in picking up an Alphabet.
1: Got it. Thank you.
0: No problem. It's this is very a very important concept everybody should understand is, when the market's at, it's always a pendulum. You know, you ever see this? The ball moving back and forth from one side to the other. What are those called? It's never in the middle, right? It's only in the middle for a fraction of a second until it moves the other way. And that's how the market always is. It's going back and forth. Sentiment is bouncing back and forth. And the sentiment, to me, just reached its nadir, and now it's, or nadir, nadir would be the bottom. It's the top. And it's moving back into negative territory. Still in positive territory, but it's moving closer to negative territory. It's when you get to that fever pitch, the opposite of what you felt a month or two ago. That's when you will find great buying opportunities. What you have to do now is hold on to that. Remember all the positive aspects of what AI was going to bring. When you get the opposite of that sentiment, because it's going to take your ability to recall and be like, you know what? This has gone too far the other way. Now I need to pick up the opportunities. Now let's focus on our main talking point, and that is about defense spending. Is this the new growth area, especially with AI sentiment starting to wane a little bit? You have geopolitical volatility ping-ponging back and forth. The memorandum of understanding is now ripped up. It's gone. We're back into war in the Middle East. And guess what? this is not ending anytime soon. I think this drags well into 2027. Maybe you get some sort of ceasefire once again, but it's pretty clear that we're in the fourth turning. This should not shock anybody. This is how these periods culminate, with increasing domestic and geopolitical volatility, which ushers in a reassessment of how the world works. And one of those reassessments is European defense spending, which feeds into defense budgets, feeds into earnings for these defense companies. And it's not just your traditional defense contractors. Everyone thinks of Lockheed Martin and Boeing and Northrop Grumman, etc. And certainly they could get a piece. But also they could be out-innovated at this point. I've said this before, and I'll say it again. What you're seeing now, both in Ukraine and in Iran, is two smaller powers that are using drone technology in order to defend themselves from a much larger, much more powerful military. And they are doing it successfully. They're doing it much cheaper and much more efficiently. So over time, it would make sense that smart countries would see that and they would put a lot more money into that type of technology than fighter jets and aircraft carriers and submarines. Not to say that money won't go there to some degree, but clearly the defense paradigm has shifted. And it's shifted for NATO as well. I believe President Trump is over in Europe currently talking with NATO. I'm trying to remember where he is exactly. Turkey, there you go. He's in Turkey. But last June, NATO's summit produced a target that is going to reshape the entire industry for the next decade. NATO alliance members committed to spending 5% of GDP on defense by 2035. Split between 3.5% for core military capabilities and for 1.5% for resilience and security. That covers things like cyber defense, critical infrastructure, and supply chain innovation. Global defense outlays reached $2.6 trillion last year for the first time. And every NATO ally met the previous 2% GDP floor. But that's headed towards 5% in the next decade. Poland, the Baltic states, and Greece are already spending above 4%. So everyone is moving in that direction. And then you have the Pentagon's proposed budget for fiscal year 2027, which starts in the fall, totaling $1.45 trillion. Yes, that's a 44% increase. We'll see if we get there. We'll see if Congress members will go along with this level of spending. I think that's going to be a big swing factor. And then what do they spend it on? So European defense sector is really where the growth is, though. Because I don't think that, we're already spending $1 trillion and we can spend $1.5 trillion. I don't know. But clearly in Europe, that's where it's much easier to see growth. Going from a very undervalued market to a central focus of government, which makes it one of the region's fastest growing sectors. So how do you get exposure to it? There's not, the main one, if you're going to look at, an ETF like an ITA, that's covering the Dow Jones U.S. Select Aerospace and Defense Index. It's very market cap weighted. So you're really investing in the big names from General Dynamics, Lockheed Martin, Northrop Grumman, Boeing, etc. G Aerospace, that's 19% of the portfolio. Raytheon is 17. Boeing's 9. Then there's a bunch that are around 5. So you're getting very concentrated in the large names, which covers that 3.5% core defense tier. But is that really where most of the money is going to continue to go? Or is it going to go towards the rest of the defense market? That's where you probably want something that leans more mid and small cap, that gives you exposure to those within the drone industry, like an Aero Environmental, Kratos Defense, Rocket Labs, etc. Autonomous systems, counter UAP capabilities. To me, that's a much better place, which with much better growth potential over the long term. Then there's things like the SPADE Defense Index. This is the full defense ecosystem. So you're talking about defense electronics, government IT contractors, cybersecurity, software vendors that serve federal agencies. That's another type of index that will give you much broader exposure, that covers civil preparedness, supply chain innovation, that kind of that 1.5% that I talked about earlier. And to me, and frankly, it's probably even more important, especially when you're thinking about what's happened over the past 5-6 years since COVID, really. European governments are forced are looking at things like undersea cables, government networks, energy grids, ports. Those are all critical infrastructure points that need to be shored up. So when you're looking at gaining exposure here, I would focus more on your non-traditional defense names. Now let's pivot back to the InvestDoc voice bank for another, and you know the number, it's 888-99-CHART.
2: Hi guys, I love the show. I have a question about GDX. What do you guys think what the current sentiment about gold is and precious metals? I love your feedback and would love your answer on the show. Thanks, bye.
0: Yeah, I think you're hitting a very good point here, is that I do think, remember I talked about that pendulum swing? January, the bullishness of gold and silver was extremely high. It was breaking out to the upside. You have another push higher in February, and then you had a pretty big reversal into late March, into the end of the first quarter. We had a choppy sideways downward path since in Q2. And now I think you're starting to get sentiment moving the other way, to an extreme the other way. I'm starting to see articles about gold's decline, etc. Part of this is higher interest rates, higher value of the dollar. And I do think there's some Middle East sellers that maybe aren't getting as much revenue from oil sales because of the close of the Strait of Hormuz. I think that's part of it. But ultimately, if you go look at what central banks are doing, they continue to accumulate. So I do think we're possible, but we're, you know, eighth or ninth inning of, to me, this pullback in gold and silver and thus GDX. So this is an area you certainly would, if you're underweight the space, you want to be legging in slowly. And if you get a major reversal to the upside, then you would be more aggressive getting in to the rest of your position. 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So if you have any question at all, don't hesitate to reach out. Get your questions in now at 888-99-CHART.
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8: KDOW. With the Wall Street Business Report, I'm Bill Alexander. Oil prices rose and stock markets dropped in shaky trading worldwide Wednesday after President Donald Trump raised doubts about the temporary truce and the war with Iran. Fed policymakers were split on the future of interest rates at their June meeting, with officials offering competing cases for hikes or cuts. That's according to minutes released on Wednesday. The International Monetary Fund on Wednesday modestly downgraded its outlook for the world economy this year, citing the energy shock caused by the Iran war. The IMF now expects the global economy to expand by a sluggish 3% in 2026. U.S. Airlines spent $6.66 billion on jet fuel in May. The May figure was 84% higher than a year earlier. Hyundai is recalling over 325,000 vehicles due to rear-view cameras that may not display properly. The recall affects certain 2018 to 2020 Odyssey vehicles. For the Wall Street Business Report, I'm Bill Alexander in Washington.
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10: KDOW.biz. I'm Nicole Murray with Your Money Now. U.S. states concerned that Paramount's $110 billion acquisition of Warner Brothers Discovery will hurt competition could sue to block the deal as soon as next week. Reuters reports that California Attorney General Rob Bonta has taken the lead in investigating whether the deal violates U.S. laws against mergers that would unlawfully harm competition. Oil prices are slightly higher after spiking following fresh U.S. strikes against Iran. West Texas Intermediate up to $73 a barrel, Brent at $78. The Japanese owner of clothing brand Uniqlo said that quarterly profit rose by more than 45% as it weathered the impact on supply chains and logistics from the Iran war on its way to an expected fifth straight year of record earnings. Fast Retailing said its operating profit was roughly $1.3 billion in the 3 months through May. Futures are slightly higher as tensions rise between the U.S. and Iran. NASDAQ futures up by more than 100 points. Yesterday, the Dow lost 576.
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0: Let's talk about dividends. We just had our webinar, which discussed income investing overall. But what I want to talk about is the shifting shape of corporate America and how dividends are not like they used to be. There's not as many companies paying dividends. There's not as many companies paying high dividends. And those that are oftentimes are value traps. and total returns tend to be fairly muted because their businesses' returns tend to be struggling or declining. You know, years ago, companies were paying dividends because they wanted to show shareholders that they have good cash flows, that it wasn't just about accounting gimmicks. They were able to grow those dividends because they had competitive advantages. And it showed that the boards approving those dividends showed that they had confidence in their ability to continue to generate those high future cash flows. It also made the leaders of those companies more careful when it came to M&A activity so that they didn't stretch their balance sheet and force them to cut their dividend, because that's something no leader wants to be a part of, be the ones who actually cut the dividend for whatever reason, especially for those companies that have been paying for decades. And really since the late 90s, the corporate American landscape has changed dramatically. Why? Because there's not that company anymore that you can just put in a drawer and forget about it. Used to be that. There's very few of those companies. Why? Because it's a lot easier to start a new business, start a new division to compete with a company that maybe is growing dramatically and taking market share. I just think of Netflix as a good example. Netflix kind of started the streaming industry, and then others followed. And yeah, maybe they haven't been as competitive or has built a good a business as Netflix, but a lot of them have done fairly well. So it's a changing landscape here. And nothing says more about the changing landscape of corporate America like the consumer staples industry. You will go there and you will find many companies that pay very high dividends, 5, 6, 7, 8% or more. But if you dig into the quality of those dividends and the quality of the business, you'll see that many of them have stretched balance sheets. They have high payout ratios. They have businesses that are melting ice cubes. Why is that? Well, because advertising has become disintermediated. They used to just be able to advertise on the big TV shows or TV channels, get broad distribution of their brand and brand recognition, and that would translate into loyal customers. But now with social media, it's more difficult to get those brands in front of as many people at scale. So you have more influencer marketing, you have private labels at places like Costco, then you have GLP-1s that are reducing demand for sugary products. And a lot of these names are slashing their dividend or at risk of. And many that are dividend, quote unquote, dividend aristocrats are just holding on by a thread. Names like Colgate, Palmolive, Cisco, Stanley Black & Decker, they're all raising their dividend by just 1 cent to stay in compliance with the dividend aristocrats. Then you have liquor companies that are declining because less people are drinking. And more companies are focusing, especially younger ones, on buybacks, which are a lot more flexible. They're more tax efficient. Which means that when you look at the S&P 500, the dividend yield is very low, but the buyback yield is often much, much higher. In fact, buybacks have been outpacing dividend payouts for most of the last couple of decades, about 15, 16 years, really since 2010. So when you're looking at being a dividend investor, you have to understand this. It's no longer just about the dividend, it's about the buyback. That's what you have to focus on more, is the shareholder yield, not just the dividend. Because dividends, in many ways, are now passe. I'm Justin Klein, reminding you about KP Financial's parallel investing. 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And be sure to rate and review us on iTunes. 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
17: News this hour from Town Hall. I'm John Scott. The United States launching new airstrikes against Iran, and Iran responded by targeting Gulf countries. The strikes came hours after President Trump said recent Iranian attacks on ships in the Strait of Hormuz signaled the end of the ceasefire and threatened to escalate the conflict if they didn't stop. In Utah, prosecutors are working to show they have enough evidence to try Tyler Robinson in the murder of Charlie Kirk. A week-long preliminary hearing continues today as the country watches. Correspondent Heide Scheinbaum has more on the story.
18: Charlie Kirk's widow and parents were back in court in Utah on Wednesday as investigators testified in the week-long preliminary hearing for the man accused of killing him. I was in the courtroom as an agent with the Utah State Bureau of Investigation described the night that defendant Tyler Robinson showed up with his parents at the Washington County Sheriff's Office to turn himself in. He has not entered a plea. Next in the case, we expect to hear parts of an interview with Robinson's roommate and romantic partner, Lance Twiggs. Prosecutors say they also plan to introduce as evidence an alleged confession note that Robinson left for Twiggs. Outside the courthouse in Provo, Utah, I'm Hannah Schoenbaum.
17: The U.S. heat wave posing serious risk, especially for vulnerable populations such as the elderly, children, but outdoor workers. The heat dome affecting some specialty farmers who produce crops like fruits and vegetables.
19: Annie Woods, a vegetable and herb farmer in Kentucky who harvests by hand, has moved her work to the early morning and late evening to avoid the hottest parts of the day. The extreme heat has also shortened the harvest window for some farmers of certain fruits like raspberries. Specialty crop farmers often plant a wide diversity of crops to offset potential losses from extreme weather. Keith Peters reporting.
17: More on these stories from townhall.com.
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23: Says U.S. struck Bushehr nuclear plant perimeter, which gets to the tensions that we've seen over the last 48 hours. Dan Williams studies this from Jerusalem, foundational reporting for Bloomberg in Israel. We're thrilled he could join right now. Dan, just to begin, how is this different from X number of weeks ago? This time around, after ceasefire, a new war, how's it different?
24: It's not that different. You noted that this is the resumption of a shooting war, albeit of a lesser intensity than that we saw at the height of the war launched on February 28th. Keep in mind that involved in parity, military parity, both the United States and Israel. Israel is not involved this time. We're now talking about a two-day-old resumption of back-and-forth attacks between Iran and the United States. Some 160 sites hit by U.S. forces, certainly the most intense attacks since that ceasefire, since the MOU, but not something I think that we could yet describe as a resumption of full-on war.
23: Right. What's the why here? Why is Israel not involved?
24: I think Israel's happy to keep out. It's got its hands full in Lebanon, and I think what we're having here is an unspoken agreement between the United States and Israel that they will divvy up those two fronts. The United States will deal with Iran. Keep in mind that while exchanging fire with Iran, the United States says it's still in principle open to continue negotiations. Israel was never involved in peace talks with Iran. Iran would never sit at the same table with Israel, so that wasn't a possibility. Meanwhile, the second front, between Israel and Iran's Hezbollah ally in Lebanon, was one that caused some contention between the allies only a few weeks ago when Trump tried to pressure the Israelis to back out there, given that that was a core demand of Iran. The Israelis and indeed the Lebanese government, which is backed by the West, want Lebanon split off, peeled away from the Iran crisis. It would appear that for now, the allies, the United States and Israel, which have had divisions about the war's conduct in recent weeks, have settled into a understanding, perhaps informal, that Israel will busy itself with Hezbollah in Lebanon. The U.S. will busy itself with Iran in the Gulf.
25: Dan, what's the feeling, what's the thinking maybe within Israel as to how this whole situation may play out? It just feels like the world's waiting for Donald Trump to just claim victory and end this thing. Where are we?
24: I think there might be some schadenfreude in Israel as to the collapse or the apparent collapse of this ceasefire. Keep in mind that just yesterday, Trump at the NATO summit in Turkey said that as far as he's concerned, the ceasefire is done. He was referring to continued Iranian attacks on shipping in the Strait of Hormuz, which prompted those U.S. attacks in the last 2 days in retaliation. The Israelis were very, very skeptical about the ceasefire. Certainly the MOU signed between Iran and the United States to open up the Strait. They said it wouldn't last. They said it wouldn't lead to a satisfactory dealing with deeper concerns in Iran. And I think they'd be satisfied. They've been fairly quiet so far. Should Iran attack Israel in this round, which seems unlikely, but it's worth noting that just 10 minutes ago, sirens were reported in Jordan, suggesting the Iranians have expanded their retaliation from Gulf Arab countries to Jordan, which is on eastern Israel's eastern border. The war could be coming close to Israel.
23: But Dan Williams, if I look at Vali Nasr's wonderful one volume on Iran, he speaks about forward defense, which is to support Hezbollah. In this new iteration of war, and with the confusion of President Trump yesterday over who's running Iran and such, is the view from Israel that the forward defense strategy of Iran of supporting Hezbollah is the same or changed?
24: I think it's changed in that originally, as it was perceived, Hezbollah was meant to provide a defense for Iran, a sense of deterrence to deter foes like Israel from attacking Iran's nuclear program, given the threat of Hezbollah just over Israel's border carrying out a devastating retaliation. What we've had here is a reversal whereby Iran is trying to defend Hezbollah. This seems to be a back foot defense of what remains of the Iranian access. It's been degraded by this war, by Israeli actions over the last 2.5 years, beginning against Hamas in Gaza, another asset of Iran, Hezbollah, the fall of Syria's President Assad, who was an ally of the Iranians, and indeed sustained Israeli and U.S. attacks on the Houthis in Yemen, though they remain at least nominally defiant. So yes, it would appear that what originally was meant to be a kind of outward bodyguard, a phalanx in the Levant protecting Iran, is now something Iran is scrambling, whether diplomatically or militarily, to try to preserve, given Israel's determination to drive Hezbollah away from its border, to degrade Hezbollah as much as possible, even means defying the United States.
23: Dan Williams, thank you for the brief from Jerusalem. Of course, working with Ethan Bronner, driving forward our Eastern Mediterranean, our Levant coverage as well. Red and green on the screen right now. NASDAQ lifts a little bit. Now, I'm sorry, Paul, I'm not up to speed. The Korean IPO, like today?
4: Today, it's going to start. It will start trading today. So they close the books on Wednesday after the close. Get it all sorted out yesterday, and then they're going to try to open this.
23: And I heard you say 8 times oversubscribed, whatever that means.
4: Yeah. I mean, what happens is the big accounts always come in and say, I want 10% of the deal.
23: Yeah, like Amanda Agati.
4: Exactly. That's what Amanda does at PNC.
23: Joining us, Amanda Agati, in front of a Korean IPO. she's asset management CIO at PNC Bank, always, forever, of Pittsburgh and points north, south, east, and west. Amanda, the IPOs in the technology space, what do they signal for the appetite of equities?
5: Well, it's great to be with you guys. Good morning. I was about to say, baby wants 20 in terms of an allocation there, just to kind of play off that a little bit more. I mean, that, I think that's investor sentiment for you, right? The demand, the frenzy for access and exposure on seemingly the ground level for a lot of the technological innovation that's coming to market through IPO is unsatiable in terms of demand here. And so I'm not at all surprised to see this wave kicking off here. I think investors will absorb it. I mean, you can see by the frenzy in the demand that investors are trying to get access to this innovation, whether this is really the ground floor or not. I mean, I always sort of talk about IPO as it's probably overpriced. So I worry a little bit about valuations kind of right out of the gate. But I think this is a market environment and a retail investor base in particular that is going to continue to absorb, you know, this IPO and the series of ones that are likely to come. I think this is just the early stages of a pretty significant IPO wave. And we haven't seen it, frankly, for the last 12 to 18 months. So we're a little bit long overdue here, too.
4: Yep, absolutely. Amanda, we're about to kick off earnings next week and earning in earnest with some of the big banks here. What are you looking for here? Because, boy, that first quarter earnings season was really, really impressive.
5: It was really impressive. Face melting rally in response to face melting results, right? The strength of the underlying fundamentals far and away surpassed what, you know, Wall Street expectations were. That's a good thing, right? And so that created a ton of momentum. The bar is definitely set higher for Q2 earnings season, but we've had positive revision trends basically the entire second quarter. So even though the bar is set high, I think we will do just fine in terms of fundamental results. I mean, I think we'll come back to AI and technology just for a minute. I mean, everybody's focused on that high bar there and also high valuation. So can they meet that to kind of re-engage this market rally and keep things going into the back half of the year? I think that's a key question, but I don't expect to see any fundamental deterioration relative to Q1. I think the fundamental story is actually underappreciated at these valuation levels.
4: What's the AI story for the good folks at PNC? Is it simply buy the chips, or can we think about it in a more broader sense?
5: Yeah, well, it started there, certainly, and I don't think that's unique to PNC at all. It starts there, but I think the market has really started to move to where the bottlenecks are, right? So memory obviously has been on a tear recently. Of course, there's a big, really significant, not just big supply-demand imbalance there. So at the moment, I think the market is very myopically focused on where the bottlenecks are. That's not necessarily the right long-term thesis. It's just what we have right in front of us. So we still think there's a lot of opportunity. It's still early to kind of mid innings, right, in this cycle here. We're not seeing the use cases. That's the thing. The fundamental building blocks are where investors are headed. I'd like to zoom out and see broader based exposure in some of the use cases and see, right, some of those revenue streams catalyze, which we haven't really seen too much as a function of earnings season yet.
23: Where are you? I saw a chart yesterday. I'm so sorry. I don't know who to credit for it. I'll say Bank of America, but it could have been, you know, I just, yep, don't know. In the bottom line, Amanda, is the concentration in the top 10 stocks? I mean, we're back to my Ute. I mean, we're back to the, we're back when the Detroit Tigers were good. I mean, that far back. And Amanda, the Pittsburgh Pirates were that good.
4: I know.
23: You know, Amanda, I look at this. Are you concerned by the concentration in 10 or 20 or 30 stocks?
5: It's hard to be concerned at this point. I mean, when this first kind of started in the last, you know, couple of years, I mean, we've been at this for a while now, right? So when this first started to be really, really concentrated, both in terms of market leadership, but also earnings growth, right? If you zoom out, in the last couple of years, there were moments where the top 7 or 10 names were the only things posting positive earnings growth. That's concerning. That's a little bit scary. That's not what we're seeing. So even though the top 7, 10, or even 20, as you say, are kind of pulling away from the rest of the pack in terms of multiple expansion, price returns, there's still market breadth there happening. And Q1 was a perfect example of that. If you excluded, right, the top 7 or 10 names, we still had really strong 17-18% earnings growth on the S&P 500. So again, an underappreciated story. Yes, there is concentration. Yes, investors need to have adequate exposure to those big leaders, but there is market breadth there, and I think that's important in terms of the sustainability of the rally in the second half.
4: In the fixed income market here, I in a 2-year treasury and clip a 4.2% coupon, which is a nice living. Do I take credit risk on top of that?
5: Well, in this environment, we are. I mean, yes, interest rates certainly look better and more attractive on a relative basis than they have in the last few years. But we're still focused on adding in some credit risk in this environment, credit, right, exposure. We're not standing at the edge of a default cycle, right? If I go back to the underlying fundamentals of both the economy and the market, there's no sign of a material default cycle starting here. At the margin, there's some idiosyncratic, right, issues, right? Private credit is something investors have been worried about, but we just see this as kind of a blip, and we still think there's a lot of opportunity.
23: You know,
5: credit.
23: We went on a room, Amanda, here today. Can I just editorialize, folks, and say Amanda Agati of PNC Bank, Paul, yep, has the best backdrop of anybody we talked to on YouTube. Her feng, yep, Alexis, help, solid, me here. Her feng shui is unbelievable.
6: Yeah, it's a really nice,
23: I mean,
6: background.
23: It's just really, look at it.
6: It's like, thank, balanced, you. It's, you know, good lighting.
23: It's like the PNC designers. They got it, they killed it.
6: They did it, yeah.
5: Rate my room, 10 out of 10, maybe. I don't know.
23: There we are. Amanda Agati, thank you so much. Really appreciate it there on these equity markets. Futures up fractional, but look at the levels. Dow, 52,500.
4: Yep.
23: Are you used to that yet?
4: No, I am not.
23: I am not used to that. I'm not even used to the news. With our news in New York City is Michael Barr.
7: Thank you very much. On his way home from the NATO summit, President Trump addressed the newest strikes on Iran, saying they've been hit hard. The strikes coming after Iran hit 3 ships in the Strait of Hormuz. President Trump telling reporters aboard Air Force One that it's retribution for the strikes on the ships. Earlier, he said the strikes bring an end to the ceasefire. President Trump now adds he is not sure if this means the U.S. and Iran will return to a full-scale war.
8: We just hit them very hard. I say we hit them 20 to 1. Every time they hit us, we're going to hit them 20.
7: Iran's parliamentary speaker warned that if the U.S. strikes, it will be struck back. And the Islamic Revolutionary Guard Corps said it had struck U.S. bases in Kuwait and Bahrain. Big political news this morning. Graham Plattner suspended his Senate campaign in Maine. Bloomberg's John Tucker joins us with the very latest.
9: The move by Plattner follows sexual assault allegations. The 41-year-old oyster farmer, military veteran, posted a video on social media.
10: I know that some will think it's an admission of guilt, and it most certainly is not. We're not doing it because of the allegations. We're doing it because of the structures that are being taken away from us by those in power.
9: Following the allegations, support from fellow Democrats collapsed. A crucial race for the party is now in turmoil. The Maine Democratic Party will hold a nominating convention to choose a new nominee. The process to replace Plattner needs to play out before a July 27th deadline. The race to try and defeat Republican Senator Susan Collins is considered a must-win seat in their fight to take back the chamber. If Democrats lose Maine, their path to the majority is far more difficult. I'm John Tucker, Bloomberg Radio.
7: The music world has lost an 80s icon.
11: Nothing I can do, a total eclipse of the heart.
7: Welsh singer Bonnie Tyler, best known for her powerful love song Total Eclipse of the Heart, has died in a Portugal hospital. Her death came as her family raised hopes among fans when she came out of an induced coma after she had undergone emergency intestinal surgery in May. Bonnie Tyler was 75. Global news 24 hours a day and whenever you want it with Bloomberg News Now. I'm Michael Barr, and this is Bloomberg. Tom, Paul, Alexis.
23: I mean, Michael Barr, Paul Sweeney's too young to know this. Alexis, you know, way too young. But it's absolutely amazing what Yaz did in 1967 against a really good Detroit Tigers team.
7: Yeah.
23: The Tigers were great. Right down to the last game of the season, Yaz went 4-for-4. Al Kaline couldn't do it.
7: Carl, I have to admit, I love Carl. And what he did.
23: He carried the team on their back for all of September. Yeah. It was just unbelievable.
7: Yeah, I have to admit.
23: But this is the impossible dream team. They won the game the last of the season. Tigers are worn out. You know, everybody thought the Tigers were better.
7: We were waiting for next year.
23: They were sort of Yaz versus the Tigers.
7: Yeah, it
23: was. Remember Norm Cash?
7: Oh,
23: he was great.
7: I have the whole baseball card.
23: He showed up every day to play baseball.
7: Mickey Lolich. I mean, I can keep going. I love that team. Bill Freehand, thank you. See,
23: wow, from the control room.
7: And it's amazing. That's why I love Cy.
23: 1967, impossible dream team by one game. The Twins are involved, too. Harmon Killebrew and all that. It's a few years ago, folks. People are going, why is he talking about 1967? Do you know how long ago 1967 was? Do the math.
7: I've got snow on my head.
23: 56. 56 and 3 is 59 years ago?
7: Yeah.
23: I'm depressed. Let's do a data check. Futures up 10. NASDAQ up 0.5%. Now, NASDAQ really putting it up. Seriously, Ed Ludlow leading our coverage on this historic initial public offering of an American depository receipt, an ADR for a Korean semiconductor company. Bloomberg owns the story. 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
19: I'm Nicole Murray with Your Money Now. Pepsi reported weaker than expected quarterly earnings. The company's revenue topped Wall Street estimates, boosted by strong international demand for its snacks and drinks. Pepsi also reiterated its full-year forecast. Treasury yields were steady this morning after the previous session's yield spiked as traders awaited domestic economic data and monitored hostilities in the Middle East. The key 10-year U.S. Treasury note yield was flat at 4.5732%. A New York federal appeals court has rejected a request by President Trump that E. Jean Carroll be prevented from collecting $5 million plus interest for damages from a jury verdict that held him civilly liable for sexually abusing and defaming the writer. Trump's lawyers said money should not be released unless and until the Supreme Court rejects the president's bid for reconsideration. Futures are mixed as chip stocks rise. NASDAQ futures up by more than 100 points. Yesterday, the Dow lost 576. That's your money now.
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6: 7:24 on Wall Street. I'm Alexis Christophorus from the Bloomberg Interactive Brokers Studio. It's a split decision on Wall Street this morning as traders watch a flare-up in U.S.-Iran hostilities and as investors look ahead to the trading debut tomorrow of the South Korean chipmaker SK Hynix. S&P futures up just 7 points. Dow futures in the red by 89, but NASDAQ futures are up 0.5% or 150 points. Brent crude in the green by 1%, 78.77 a barrel there. West Texas Intermediate crude, 74.16 a barrel, up 0.8%. The Bloomberg Dollar Spot Index, a little change this morning at 12:21.02. PepsiCo says consumers pulled back in the second quarter. The maker of Doritos and Gatorade saw a 2% decline in revenue in its North American food business and flat volume. That's after cutting prices by as much as 15% on some brands. Meantime, shares of AstraZeneca down as much as 9% after a late-stage clinical trial for a heart disease drug failed to meet its target. And we've got shares of Costco losing more than 1% this morning. Rising gas prices helped lift same-store sales last month, but that growth was lower than in March and April. Bitcoin up 1%, $62,644, and spot gold at $4,100 the ounce. That's your Bloomberg Business Flash. Tom and Paul.
23: Alexis, thanks so much. Bloomberg Surveillance this morning brought to you by IBKR. For the past 3 years, Interactive Brokers, individual clients, they averaged 24.3% annually, beating the Standard & Poor's 500, lower costs, and access to 170-plus global markets matter. 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We said good morning across America the way you choose to listen to us. 92.9 FM, good morning. Detroit, good morning. On the many different ways you can listen to us. David Leibowitz is with us right now. JP Morgan Asset Management. Paul, there's like 20 degrees in America that are pixie dust. Mm-hmm. One of them is leadership studies, Williams College.
25: Boy.
23: Like it's like liberal arts, but it's like you have to actually work. You have to read everything on FDR. Okay. FDR. Right. You read everything on FDR. It's like the cottage industry there. Let's take leadership studies, David, over to the markets right now. Where's the leadership? Is there new leadership in the market?
31: So up until this point, the leadership obviously has been concentrated in the tech trade and more specifically the hardware side of things, the chip side of things. You know, when we zoom out and we take a 12 to 18 month view, we do think that this rotation is going to begin to materialize in a more durable way. I think part of what you're seeing in the market today is investors differentiate between the different parts of the AI supply chain. And so they think about the chips one way and the hyperscalers another way. But, you know, every company is an AI company in this environment. And so as you see these productivity benefits begin to accrue more broadly, that's when I really think you're going to see this rotation materialize in a more durable way.
25: Are we at the point now where it used to be the more you spend on CapEx vis-a-vis AI, the better it is for your stock. Now it feels like that's not the case anymore. And the market maybe is discerning winners and losers. How do you think about that?
31: So I think it all comes back to the idea that if you look at what's happened to free cash flow for the hyperscalers, it's effectively gone to zero.
25: Yep.
31: And, you know, Mitigliani Miller tells you that capital structure doesn't really matter, but it's how you use that capital structure. And so we're going from a world where all of this AI spend was internally financed to one where the capital markets need to play a role. You've seen debt markets obviously play a significant role up until this point. You're seeing equity markets begin to play more of a role as well, as we've seen increasing issuance. I do think you will continue to see that equity story going forward. It's not just going to be about debt. The good news here is that's going to allow some of the free cash flow to come back. And so I think what we're moving into is arguably a world of more balance after being in a world for the past couple of years where it just felt like one big one-way trade.
23: You have a single sentence that you're like, you're thinking of foreign, you're looking at Japan, et cetera. What do you do with a Korea given this IPO today? Forget about the IPO, I know what I'm saying, your remit.

0: and so forth.
1: As it relates to China, there is that China risk that's been there for my entire investing career. Most recently, when cracked down on the technology names 5, 6, 7 years ago. How do you get comfortable with that China risk, broadly defined?
2: So you have to think about it, but I would argue that geopolitical risk is a feature and not a bug of the current environment. Okay. And so whether you're taking geopolitical risk in China, whether you're taking geopolitical risk in the U.S., right, it's about getting the right balance. So, you know, are we massively overweight China in portfolios? No, but where we see opportunity, where we think that there's a structural story, we're comfortable leaning in because we do think that over time, global equity markets rise together.
3: We're just talking about the 1967 Red Sox. You don't remember that, David. But what I remember is back then, international allocation was 5 or 10%. Don't give me every account's different. Is a general idea today, what is the percentage of international allocation?
2: We tend to start with about a third of an equity portfolio.
3: Way bigger than the past.
2: Exactly.
3: You're not buying a concrete company. You're not buying the telephone company. Then when you look at a given country, how do you do that?
2: So the way we think about it is, you know, as globalization has played out, particularly over the past 25 years, you've seen these themes, you've seen these stories really kind of gain a global presence. And so, you know, if we're playing the semis, we're thinking about how do you play the semis in Europe versus EM versus the US? If we're playing the tech software side of things, you know, how do you play that in different markets? I would also argue that, you know, when you look at these, particularly the emerging markets, when you look at some of these economies, right, they're much more cyclically and manufacturing oriented than the US. And so you can play some of those more durable old school businesses. You don't have to play the software, the services story like you do in the US.
1: What are you doing in the fixed income market these days?
2: High yield. We love high yield.
1: Really?
2: I think 7% all in, particularly as this AI debt comes to market with the backing of the hyperscalers, looks pretty attractive. But we're not completely just focused on the corporate space. We're also diversifying into the securitized space. Right. We think the U.S. consumer is in pretty good shape, and that's a way of getting a more diversified carry in portfolios with arguably less volatility than I think we're going to see in equities going forward.
3: Should we get him in trouble with Mary?
1: Oh, yeah.
3: Let's do that right now. Okay, so SpaceX is enjoying all of a sudden a 30-year piece, 6.65%, price down, yield up. Are you kidding me? 7.1%. And it's breaking down to a new low. We're not quite there yet this morning. Is well, when you say high yield, that's what, like triple B?
2: So triple B is technically investment grade. We're more comfortable in the double B and the single B space.
3: You.
2: The stress in triple C is really idiosyncratic, so we're evaluating that on a one-off basis. But you know, we feel like we're getting paid for owning this lower quality debt that frankly is much higher quality than it was 20 years ago. And so we think, yes, default rates will rise over time, but we think structurally they will be lower than they have been historically.
3: You know, I sit at home with Vet Bill in a beverage of my choice, and I watch YouTube like everybody else. And it seems like there's a condo glut in the world. Can you play real estate internationally? Did you see what Simon Property Group has done that I don't own?
1: What's that?
3: It's been like a moonshot.
1: Oh, okay.
3: A real estate in the U.S.
1: Yeah.
3: Do you buy international real estate?
2: We do see opportunities in real estate markets outside of the U.S. I think it's a more nuanced story than here in the U.S. So, you know, in places like Southeast Asia or Asia broadly, we think the multifamily story is one that really has legs. When we look at Europe, I mean, return to office in Europe has been completely different than return to office in the U.S. And when you look at some of those prime properties in central business districts, we do see opportunity there. And so, I mean, the short answer is yes, we do see opportunity in real estate globally. But when you look at those non-U.S. markets, you have to have a bit of a sharper tip of the spear. You don't want to own the beta. It's really more about trying to extract the alpha.
1: JP Morgan Asset Management. You guys are back at work, right?
2: Sure are. 5 days a week.
1: 5 days. Well, they got the new offices.
3: It's gorgeous. I went by Madison Avenue. On the back side, it's even more gorgeous than the front side. You know, we have somebody in from the Ohio State.
1: Is that right?
3: And like, there's like 40 bars down the juggernaut to get to Ohio State. At Williams College, it's like the Water Street Grill, and that's it.
1: That's it?
2: There was one other bar when I was there. It was called the Red Herring. The Purple Pub burned down my freshman year. But the Purple Pub has since been rebuilt, and so now I think we're at like net three, but a little different than the Ohio State for sure.
3: What is the beer of choice in Williamstown?
2: I'd say Berkshire Brewing Company steel rail ale.
3: This is so brilliant.
1: Yeah,
3: you know,
1: exactly.
3: You and I are a can of Bud. My beer of choice was Coors 3-2 beer, which is like water. You're a can of Budweiser.
1: Yep.
3: What is it called?
2: It's a local brewery called BBC, and they make a steel rail pale ale, and that was available. It was cheap.
3: Go away.

0: David Leibowitz, thank you so much. He's global market strategist, J.P. Morgan, and he'll be buying us a round of... They probably serve that beer, Paul, at the new J.P. Morgan building. I'll look it up, some Berkshire beer. We'll give him a shout-out here in a moment. Our shout-out is red and green on the screen with NASDAQ lifting nicely, up 0.6%. Is Ed Ludlow in New York or San Francisco? I can't tell. He's in New York. Okay. Because I think, that's because Amory Horton has a Gulfstream.
1: Yes.
0: He's in New York all day today. This Korean thing is like not a small matter, even if you're not into semiconductors. It's really an historic day for technology worldwide, from Korea here to New York City. Stay with us across America, Bloomberg Surveillance.
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10: With SRN News, I'm John Scott. President Trump declared the interim memorandum of understanding with Iran over, and the U.S. carried out fresh strikes on Iranian targets. The U.S. said the strikes were intended to further degrade Iran's ability to threaten freedom of navigation in the Strait of Hormuz. A massive dome building over the western U.S. this week, before expanding toward the north-central region this weekend. As the heat dome ages and shifts, the door will be open for thunderstorms to erupt over the deserts and Great Basin. Ukrainian drones have hit more Russian oil facilities and set two tankers ablaze in the Sea of Azov a day after President Trump pledged to grant Ukraine a license to manufacture Patriot air defense systems. New suspected Ebola cases reported in previously unaffected parts of the Congo. The cases now reaching 600.
11: With the Wall Street Business Report, I'm Bill Alexander. Oil prices rose and stock markets dropped in shaky trading worldwide Wednesday after President Donald Trump raised doubts about the temporary truce in the war with Iran. Fed policymakers split on the future of interest rates at their June meeting, with officials offering competing cases for hikes or cuts. That's according to minutes released on Wednesday. The International Monetary Fund on Wednesday modestly downgraded its outlook for the world economy this year, citing the energy shock caused by the Iran war. The IMF now expects the global economy to expand by a sluggish 3% in 2026. U.S. Airlines spent $6.66 billion on jet fuel in May. The May figure was 84% higher than a year earlier. Hyundai is recalling over 325,000 vehicles due to rear-view cameras that may not display properly. The recall affects certain 2018 to 2020 Odyssey vehicles. For the Wall Street Business Report, I'm Bill Alexander in Washington.
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24: 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We've got a mixed picture on Wall Street this morning for stock futures as oil rises amid continued hostilities between the U.S. and Iran. S&P futures are up just 10 points now, or 0.1%, but Dow futures are in the red by 78 points. NASDAQ futures climbing nearly 200 points now, a gain of 0.6%. Oil is slightly higher as well. Brent crude up 0.6% at $78.53 a barrel, and West Texas Intermediate crude at $73.88 a barrel, up about 0.5%. Bloomberg Dollar Spot Index a little changed at 1220.91. As for some stocks on the move, we've got shares of Levi Strauss tumbling more than 5% after strong quarterly results weren't good enough for some on Wall Street. Shares of Salesforce down more than 4% in the pre-market after KeyBank Capital Markets downgraded the software company to sector weight from overweight. The analysts there saying it is, quote, difficult to find evidence of future upside for Salesforce. And Porsche deliveries slumped 16% in the first half of the year to its lowest level since 2020, dragged by weak demand in North America and China. Spot gold up 0.7% at $41.07 the ounce. That's a Bloomberg Business Flash. Tom and Paul.
0: Alexis, thanks so much. This is an incredibly important discussion for Global Wall Street. She's the only one I know who's ever read cover to cover White Sandy and Freed, joining us from the CFA Institute, Sandy Peters, with stunning, prodigious chops from this chartered financial analyst. Full disclosure, I'm a CFA, over to what I'm not, which is a CPA as well. Can American companies hide behind twice a year accounting versus every 90 days?
25: Well, we say no. CFA Institute has supported quarterly reporting since the 1950s when Benjamin Graham was on our corporate reporting committee. and we recently did a survey to look at what our investor members think about quarterly reporting.
0: What do they think?
25: They think that two-thirds of them believe that quarterly reporting is essential, that we need to remain doing quarterly reporting.
0: Where are you on this, Paul?
26: I grew up on quarterlies, but I know our friends in Europe have semi-annual, and they swear by that over there. What are the folks in Europe, why did they do it in Europe semi-annual, I guess? What's the advantage?
25: Well, you know, our survey was global, and we wanted it to be global because investors invest globally, invest in the U.S., and we wanted to check whether our members supported quarterly reporting, even in semi-annual jurisdictions, and they did.
26: Okay.
25: Right? So I think there is a lot of notion of it works in those markets, but those markets are actually much smaller. We included in our report sort of a summary of that. They have different continuous reporting requirements than the voluntary quarterly reporting we might have here in the U.S. And, you know, just generally, investors want more timely information.
26: Okay. What does corporate America say here? What do they want to do? Presumably, it would be reduce my costs if I didn't have to report so often.
25: Well, yes. I mean, that's been the narrative, that it will decrease costs, increase the number of public companies, and result in capital formation. But the SEC's economic analysis really doesn't strongly illustrate that. They illustrate that the economic analysis will save about $200,000 per company, but they don't actually quantify any of the cost to investors of not having that information. Okay.
0: You're talking to somebody, Sandy, who flunked equipment leasing three times on the exam. I went down. Thank God there wasn't a CFA level four. Which accounting statement is most fungible from 90 days to 180 days? The balance sheet, the income statement, or the cash flow statement?
25: Well, we always say that the cash flow statement is the most important statement, then the income statement, and then the balance
0: sheet. So what happened? Let's go to that. Let's go to free cash. There was an exam, Paul, where everybody did it, and we all flipped our answer at the end, level two exam, and it was direct, indirect cash flow, and the clouds parted, and I actually passed. On the cash flow statement, how would you hide behind 180 days versus 90 days?
25: Well, the challenge will be that the SEC proposal allows you to voluntarily elect semi-annual reporting or retain quarterly reporting. So the issue is, if you elect semi-annual reporting and you don't do quarterly reporting, maybe you'll do a press release to keep the insider trading window
0: open. That's what European companies do.
25: Right. And so the issue is, what will the disclosure be at that quarterly? Because many companies, investors are asking companies, would you retain quarterly reporting? And they're saying yes. But investors aren't asking another second very important question, which is, when you say you're still going to do quarterly, what does that mean? Are you going to still file a 10-Q?
0: Right.
25: Or are you going to do an earnings release? And what is it going to include? Because most earnings releases don't include a statement of cash flow today.
26: Yeah, I guess that's right. I mean, you don't get that till you get the 10-Q.
25: In many cases, yeah. Right. Some companies do it simultaneously.
0: Major shout out, Apple kills with their clarity.
26: Yeah.
0: They're at 4:15 p.m.
26: I don't know. What's the accounting, the CPAs, the KPMGs of the world, what are they saying about this?
25: Well, you know, the comment letters were just due, and there's been about 70,000 comment letters because there have been several campaigns, keepitquarterly.org, as well as Wall Street Bets, that have caused a lot of individual investors to say they don't want to move to semi-annual reporting. So it's actually, so many letters have been coming in, just they're very delayed in posting them, and it's hard to find what some of the organizations have said. The accounting firms have been somewhat supportive in their in their commentary. And not many companies are actually commenting. Right. Exxon commented and supports semi-annual reporting, but many other...
0: Exxon wants semi-annual reporting?
25: Well, they didn't say what they would do exactly, but they are supportive of the SEC's proposal.
0: I just don't get how American companies can be like French companies.
26: I mean, the pitch simply is, for quarterly, is where the U.S. market is the deepest capital markets in the world.
25: Exactly.
26: In part because of the transparency. And if you sacrifice some of that transparency, perhaps you sacrifice some of the vibrancy of the U.S. capital markets. Is that kind of the argument?
25: Exactly. And we think this might be a very expensive experiment.
0: We have precious time left. I got eight ways to go here. I'm going to stay on this theme. Sandra Peters with the CFA Institute. My assumption of this, and you're too young to remember this, but I remember when earnings were revenues, earnings, move on in the back page of the Wall Street Journal.
26: Yeah.
0: Warren Buffett taught us, along with Mr. Graham, to read the damn notes. And the answer is, this whole concept is for people rush, rush, rush in the financial media, where adults who actually read the 10 whatever and read the notes enjoy the 90-day scrutiny. There's like two subsets out there, isn't there?
25: Mm-hmm. Yeah. I think that that scrutiny is particularly important to your comment on the deepest and most liquid capital markets, right? We won't have, in a quarterly reporting regime or a voluntary quarterly reporting regime, we won't have those notes.
0: Right.
25: Most likely we won't have those notes. We don't know what companies will actually produce. So, you know, back in 1950, we dove into our archives and looked at what we said. And the things that they were saying are the things that investors would still say today about the need for more timely information.
0: Right.
25: And it's actually really remarkable, and I wrote an article about this months ago, about how the SEC would propose moving to having less information in a world where developing the information and reporting it is never been more or least costly.
0: Would you, we got to go, but would you tell Bob Arnott and Cam Harvey their essay in the New Financial Analyst Journal? Probably is my essay of the year.
25: I will pass that along to my colleagues. Yes.
0: But folks, the research they're doing is jaw-dropping. And it's a growthiness thing. I'll cover it this fall a lot. We'll have Cam Harvey back, sure, a good friend of Paul's, and we'll get Mr. Arnott in here as we can. But I just can't say enough about the thinking of value versus growth, just the grunt work of Wall Street that doesn't get enough coverage. Can you come back?
25: Absolutely.
0: Are you in Charlottesville?
25: No, I'm in New York, but you know, there's also the SEC is doing a whole series of other reductions in disclosures that we need to zoom out and talk about that as
0: what
25: well.
0: Is it?
25: So they're doing a whole series of reduction of disclosures for newly public companies, as well as revising disclosures related to Regulation SK.
0: Yeah, it's your fault SpaceX is going down. Sandra Peters, thank you so much. With the CFA Institute, CPA, CFA, hugely esteemed with her work at the Securities and Exchange Commission, Global Advocacy and Government Affairs for the CFA Institute. Full disclosure, I'm a member. NASDAQ just advances through the morning, up 0.8%. 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
17: Anna Comari with Your Money Now. Levi Strauss beat Wall Street's quarterly expectations on the top and bottom lines, leading the retailer to increase its guidance and its dividend. The denim maker is now expecting full-year adjusted earnings per share to be between $1.46 and $1.52, sales to nearly $1.6 billion, which is up about 8% from a year earlier. Oil prices are slightly higher after the U.S. carried out fresh strikes on Iran, renewing concerns about disruptions in the Middle East. West Texas Intermediate at roughly $74 a barrel, Brent at $78. Around $50 billion worth of IPOs are ready to hit the Indian market this year after a slow start in the first half of the year. India's largest telecom operator, Jio Platforms, National Stock Exchange, and Walmart-owned digital payments company, PhonePe, are among the companies planning to list. Futures are mixed as traders assess tensions between the U.S. and Iran. NASDAQ futures up by more than 200 points. Yesterday, the Dow lost 576. That's your money now.
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0: Good morning. Futures up 15, a little red on the screen in the Dow. NASDAQ, why is the NASDAQ surging?
26: Because it wants to. Yeah, it's a little bounce back.
0: Tech, AI, and all that kind of stuff.
26: We'll
0: have to see. The newspapers, it's a lovely diversion given the news flow. Alexis Christophorus,
25: we need it. We need it. Look, I am not going to go quietly into the night.
26: You are not. You are just.
25: When it comes to the New York Knicks, guys, I'm just not. I'm not going to do it. All right, Jalen Brunson's game-worn jersey from Game 1 of the NBA Finals. It sold yesterday at Sotheby's for a grand price of $1 million. That is the most paid for a Knicks collectible of any kind, believe it or not.
26: I tell you,
0: yeah, I got like three Fanatics Jalen jerseys at home.
26: Mm-hmm. Yep.
25: Oh, but that's like the $60 kind. $70
0: I was going to say $49.
25: All right. So we know he had that legendary playoff run. May have cemented him as the greatest New York Knick of all time. Yep. I know you may disagree. Do you disagree?
26: I'm a Clyde Frazier guy, but this guy's right there.
25: That's generational for you.
26: Yes, but I see so many kids all over the tri-state area have Brunson shirts.
25: You're crazy. The number 11's everywhere.
0: Was it not for charity,
25: as far as I know. But his one-of-one numbered Brunson rookie card sold for $312,000right after they won. So, but hey, you know what Michael Jordan's Game 1 1998 NBA Finals jersey went for? I looked this up.
26: Okay.
25: $10 million. So he has a little ways to go.
0: Do you have this stuff at home?
26: No, I don't do any of this stuff. No. I only have one. Mariano Rivera. I have a signed Mo jersey.
25: Okay. Nice.
0: Very cool.
25: Put that in glass. Yep. All right. Let's move on to the Wall Street Journal. Do either of you have a lawn? You know, like a green lawn.
0: It's called Central Park.
25: That's my kind of lawn. Well, this comes from the Wall Street Journal. Why white collar men are obsessed with the perfect lawn.
0: I saw this.
25: Yeah. So they say, and this is the article talking, mostly middle-aged male office workers. They say a manicured lawn is as much a status symbol as a luxury car in the driveway.
26: Really?
25: And they say it's a flex to be able to do your own lawn, Paul Sweeney, and not hire somebody to do it.
26: People, that was a huge cost every month that I don't have anymore. Thank you.
25: All right. Well, and you're about to have your last tuition bill, too, which you remind us of.
26: Two more to go. Yep.
25: Almost on a daily basis. All right. Yep. Business relationships, they say, can take months or even years to bear fruit. But you know what? They say you get a more immediate result when you ride your mower and you mow your lawn.
0: This guy out on YouTube I watch just for entertainment. The Japanese method will finally fix your lawn.
25: What's that?
0: And the number one thing he has is the grass is cut too short in America.
25: Really?
0: They're supposed to be 4 inches?
25: No.
0: Where
25: you have ticks and other things. You can't do that in the U.S.
0: I don't know. It's out on YouTube. I enjoy it. It's very informative. I don't know if I agree with it. But
25: all right. We'll look that up
0: later. The Japanese method.
26: Okay.
25: And then this one comes from Bloomberg. Watches, of course. We love to talk about our collectible watches. So if you collect luxury watches, now may be a good time to get a deal on a used Rolex Daytona Oysterflex watch, especially if you can find it in yellow gold. Why? Well, because the bullion's been dropping, right?
26: That's right.
25: So the price of that particular model, the Oyster Flex, has dropped 4% since April. This is according to the Bloomberg Subdial Index, because we do have an index that follows this.
26: Yeah.
25: And it is mirroring the slump we're seeing in the precious metal that actually began when the war with Iran started months ago. The value of the top 10 watches has risen by just over 2% since April. And they say that suggests that iconic brands, historic watch models, yep, are really driving the market right now.
26: That is all in my social feed for some reason, watches and celebrities and what watches they're wearing.
25: Well, you I
26: must have clicked something. Yeah. Because now I get like what David Beckham's wearing, what Roger Federer's wearing.
25: You know, you can wear your Rolex while you mow your lawn,
26: yep,
25: wear
26: exactly
25: your Jalen Brunson jersey,
26: exactly,
25: and you're all set.
26: All set. Yep, I don't know. I got my Omega. I'm very happy.
25: Oh, nice.
0: The newspapers. Alexis Christophorus, thank you. That was wonderful. The Box Tops. They had a song in 1967. Are you ready? Alex Chilton was 16 years old when this captured the impossible dream here. Good morning, everyone.

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3: News this hour from Town Hall. I'm John Scott. The United States launching new airstrikes against Iran, and Iran responded by targeting Gulf countries. The strikes came hours after President Trump said recent Iranian attacks on ships in the Strait of Hormuz signaled the end of the ceasefire and threatened to escalate the conflict if they didn't stop. In Utah, prosecutors are working to show they have enough evidence to try Tyler Robinson in the murder of Charlie Kirk. A week-long preliminary hearing continues today as the country watches. Correspondent Heide Scheinbaum has more on the story.
4: Charlie Kirk's widow and parents were back in court in Utah on Wednesday as investigators testified in the week-long preliminary hearing for the man accused of killing him. I was in the courtroom as an agent with the Utah State Bureau of Investigation described the night that defendant Tyler Robinson showed up with his parents at the Washington County Sheriff's Office to turn himself in. He has not entered a plea. Next in the case, we expect to hear parts of an interview with Robinson's roommate and romantic partner, Lance Twiggs. Prosecutors say they also plan to introduce as evidence an alleged confession note that Robinson left for Twiggs. Outside the courthouse in Provo, Utah, I'm Hannah Schoenbaum.
3: The U.S. heat wave posing serious risk, especially for vulnerable populations such as the elderly, children, and outdoor workers. The heat dome affecting some specialty farmers who produce crops like fruits and vegetables.
5: Annie Woods, a vegetable and herb farmer in Kentucky who harvests by hand, has moved her work to the early morning and late evening to avoid the hottest parts of the day. The extreme heat has also shortened the harvest window for some farmers of certain fruits like raspberries. Specialty crop farmers often plant a wide diversity of crops to offset potential losses from extreme weather. Keith Peters reporting.
3: More on these stories from townhall.com.
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20: This is America in the Morning from Westwood One. Good morning, I'm John Trout. It's Thursday, July 9th, 2026. Here's what's coming up on America in the Morning.
21: President Trump is sending more mixed messages about what's to come in Iran. Sagar Meghani, Washington.
22: President Trump ordered to pay nearly $6 million in damages to E. Jean Carroll. I'm Bob Brown. That story coming up.
23: His family is demanding an independent investigation after an ICE officer shot and killed a man in Houston. I'm Ed Donahue.
24: The governor of Kentucky wants answers surrounding the health of Senator Mitch McConnell. I'm Clayton Neville.
25: The Federal Trade Commission and several states' attorneys general have secured a right to repair settlement with farming equipment company Deere & Company. I'm Lisa Dwyer.
20: All ahead on America in the Morning.

0: It's 7 after. Graham Plattner has announced he plans to withdraw from the U.S. Senate race in Maine after facing an allegation of sexual assault from his ex-girlfriend. Speaking in a video on social media, Plattner stressed that his resignation was not an admission of guilt.
1: We're not doing it because of the allegations. We're doing it because of the structures that are being taken away from us by those in power.
0: His announcement came less than an hour after the state Democratic Party held an emergency meeting where they voted in favor of holding a nominating convention in the event that Plattner withdrew from the race. According to the statute, party officials have until July 27th to name a new candidate. President Trump is keeping his options open for how he plans to deal with Iran as the conflict in the Middle East reignites. Correspondent Sagar Magani is following the latest details.
2: President Trump is sending more mixed messages about what's to come in Iran. At the NATO summit in Turkey, the president said Iran should be ready again after U.S. strikes last night.
3: I'll give him a little warning, we're going to hit them hard tonight.
2: Saying Iranian attacks in the Strait of Hormuz effectively ended a ceasefire. Hours later, he said this is not a return to full-scale war.
3: I don't think it's going to start again. I think it's going to go very quickly.
2: But at the same time,
3: we can play games, but I'm not sure I want to make a deal. Let's just finish the job.
2: The president's repeatedly threatened to ramp up attacks on Iran before pulling back, and his latest remarks add more uncertainty. Oil prices shot up today once he said the interim deal to stop fighting is over. Sagar Magani, Washington.
0: The family of a man who was shot and killed by ICE in Houston is speaking out about his death. Correspondent Ed Donahue has that story.
4: His family is demanding an independent investigation after an ICE officer shot and killed a man in Houston. Lorenzo Salgado Araujo was driving to a construction job. Federal officials say he ignored commands and attempted to ram an officer. His son, Ronaldo Salgado, rushed to the scene and detected him right away.
5: Not from his appearance, but from his voice. Crying for help as he lay on the street, bleeding out.
4: Salgado said his father may have been scared. People were coming to steal the tools he used to build homes.
5: He did not deserve to be reduced to a headline of a Mexican man shot and killed by ICE. He deserved to live a quiet life as Lorenzo Salgado Araujo, a husband, a father, and a job creator for dozens of men who also wanted the American dream.
4: Salgado Araujo was working towards securing legal status in the U.S. I'm Ed Donahue.
0: 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It's 11 after. The governor of Kentucky, a Democrat, is demanding answers from the GOP's Mitch McConnell. After these messages.

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0: 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You're with America in the Morning. We've seen it this week, flash flooding concerns, and now again for today. Here's AccuWeather.com meteorologist LaTroy Thornton.
1: The latest slow-moving and at times stalled front will be the focus, developing flood risk for portions of the Midwest and Ohio Valley over the coming days, with this risk beginning later tonight in some spots. Through the day on Saturday, a zone extending from central Illinois southwestward into southeastern Missouri, and south and east from there through West Virginia into western Virginia, and along the Tennessee-North Carolina border, has the potential for enough repeated downpours from drenching thunderstorms to lead to flash flooding as well as mudslides, with periods of slow, difficult travel conditions expected, along with storms that may be locally severe. In fact, part of this area includes a somewhat more likely risk for severe weather this afternoon and tonight in Illinois, western Kentucky, and Missouri, but that risk also extends westward into the northern Texas panhandle and areas generally east of Denver in Colorado, as well as much of Nebraska and mainly the western half of the Dakotas. Through this zone, thunderstorms may be able to produce strong wind gusts as well as hail and some tornadoes. A second area with the risk for gusty thunderstorms emerges for parts of the southeast and mid-Atlantic, including cities near the I-95 corridor from Raleigh, North Carolina, through the nation's capital and into Philadelphia, as well as largely to the east of the I-81 zone from central Virginia into southeastern Pennsylvania. At least a spotty thunderstorm risk covers essentially the eastern half of the nation, though. Monsoon thunderstorms developing this afternoon for parts of Arizona and New Mexico, perhaps even western Colorado, with the west coast looking quite dry as warm to hot conditions persist inland. In Alliance, Nebraska, today turns out cloudy with an afternoon thunderstorm that may be severe, high 83. Miami, expect a humid day with some sun, the high 93. I'm AccuWeather.com meteorologist LaTroy Thornton.
0: 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I'm John Trout. President Trump is appealing an order from a judge to pay out $5.8 million in damages to E. Jean Carroll from her 2023 civil suit against him. America in the Morning's Bob Brown reports.
2: Federal judge on Wednesday saying author E. Jean Carroll can collect nearly $6 million in damages after a jury found President Trump sexually abused and defamed her. The money has been held in escrow and has been accumulating interest. Trump's attorneys are appealing in an effort to stop the payment. In a civil trial in 2023, a jury found Trump attacked Carroll in 1996 in the dressing room of a Manhattan department store and defamed her, as she wrote in a published memoir during his first term as president. Trump denied the allegations, saying she was trying to sell her book, and also said, "She's not my type." The Supreme Court recently declined to hear President Trump's appeal to overturn that verdict. In 2022, when Trump was out of office, he appeared for a deposition in the civil case.
3: "She's accusing me of rape. A woman that I have no idea who she is. It came out of the blue. She's accusing me of rape, of raping her. The worst thing you can do, the worst charge. And you know it's not true, too. You're a political operative also. You're a disgrace."
2: The Trump administration responding to yesterday's ruling, saying the American people stand with President Trump as they demand an immediate end to all the witch hunts. Trump is also appealing $83 million in defamation compensation granted to Carroll by a separate Manhattan jury after a 2024 trial where Trump briefly testified. I'm Bob Brown.
0: The governor of Kentucky is urging Senator Mitch McConnell to provide an update on his health. Correspondent Clayton Neville reports the 84-year-old has been hospitalized for more than 3 weeks.
4: In a statement, Kentucky governor and potential Democratic presidential candidate Andy Beshear said that over the last several weeks, Kentuckians have grown increasingly concerned about the health and well-being of Senator Mitch McConnell. He said that as governor, he's requesting the senator provide an update on his current health status. McConnell, whose physical condition has visibly declined in recent years, went to the hospital on June 14th and apparently has been there since. He hasn't released a public statement or any information about the hospitalization. He's retiring next year and the race to replace him is already underway. But if the senator leaves office before he retires, a potential vacancy in the seat would immediately trigger Kentucky's Senate vacancy process. As of right now, under state law, any vacancy has to be filled through a special election rather than a gubernatorial appointment. That was a change put in place back in 2024 after state lawmakers overrode Beshear's veto on that law. I'm Clayton Neville.
0: It's 18 past. John Deere owners are no longer green with envy. That and more when America in the Morning continues after these messages.

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6: It's 20 after. You're with America in the Morning. Thanks for listening. Tensions in the Middle East had a negative influence on Wall Street. Correspondent Seth Soutelle has your market report.
7: I'm Seth Soutelle, and this is the AP Markets Report. Oil prices rose and stock markets dropped in shaky trading after President Donald Trump raised doubts about the temporary ceasefire in the war with Iran. The S&P 500 fell 0.3% Wednesday. The index had been down as much as 1.1% earlier in the day. The Dow fell 576 points, that's about 1.1%. The drops came after Trump said the ceasefire agreement with Iran was over. Trump later said in the afternoon that the most recent fighting did not mean a return to full-scale war. The Nasdaq Composite erased an early loss and rose 0.2%. The price of Brent crude oil rose 5% above $78 a barrel. Seth Soutelle in New York.
6: The Attorney General of Oregon is asking the courts to put a temporary pause on Paramount's $110 billion bid to acquire Warner Brothers. Attorney General Dan Rayfield says he needs 60 days so the state can review records to see if Paramount withheld information on its lobbying efforts, saying in a statement, quote, "We're not going to let Paramount Skydance play hide the ball so they can rush through a massive merger," end quote. A spokesperson for Paramount said the information sought by Rayfield has no legitimate basis, adding that the company had already provided the state with all the relevant documents. States do have the authority to enforce laws against mergers they believe would unlawfully decrease competition. California and New York are also preparing to sue to block the deal. John Deere owners can soon feel free to fix their own machines. Lisa Dwyer reports the right to repair was won after a lengthy court battle.
8: The Federal Trade Commission and several states' attorneys general have secured a right to repair settlement with farming equipment company Deere & Company, known as John Deere. The company faced complaints for withholding repair software and forcing customers to use authorized dealers. It's Deere's second right to repair settlement this year, following a $99 million class action settlement in April. Deere must now provide diagnostic and repair tools to equipment owners and independent shops and cannot retaliate against them for using alternatives. The company has denied wrongdoing but says it supports more flexible repair options. I'm Lisa Dwyer.
6: The Federal Communications Commission announced it's adding California-based digital system technology to a list of companies that pose a risk to U.S. national security, citing the IT company's ownership by a Chinese national and its ties to Chinese telecom firms. The FCC added it was denying digital system permission to provide international telecommunications services. The Trump administration has taken a tough stance on Chinese telecom companies. It has taken similar action with China Mobile, China Telecom, and China Unicom. It's 18 past. A quiet move by FIFA is creating loud questions for Team USA. That and more after these messages.

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3: Welcome back. You're with America in the Morning. It's now 26 after. A pioneer in black hair care products has died. Correspondent Donna Warder has a look at the legacy of George Johnson Sr.
4: George E. Johnson Sr., a pioneer in black hair care, has died at age 99. Johnson's multi-million dollar business was the first black-owned company to be listed on the American Stock Exchange. He and his wife Joan started Johnson Products in 1954 on Chicago's South Side after securing a $250 loan. It grew into a hair care empire with products like Afro Sheen and Ultra Sheen. Johnson Products was sold in 1993 to a pharmaceutical firm in a deal worth more than $60 million. I'm Donna Warder.
3: Two staff members of the U.S. men's soccer team were suspended by FIFA from Monday's round of 16 game. Correspondent Marcela Sanchez explains.
5: FIFA has not explained why it suspended team manager Sam Zapatka and U.S. Soccer Federation Vice President of Security Frank Pennell from Monday's round of 16 game against Belgium. Zapatka has worked for the team since 2015 and has been the team's administrative manager since 2020. The U.S. Soccer Federation didn't give a reason either on Tuesday, other than to say the suspensions were not related to the successful effort to have forward Florin Balogun's one-game red card suspension lifted. The 25-year-old striker was allowed to play on Monday after FIFA lifted his suspension following President Trump's intervention on his behalf. The U.S. was eliminated from the World Cup with a 4-1 loss to Belgium. I'm Marcela Sanchez.
3: It was on this date in 1955, Rock Around the Clock by Bill Haley and his Comets became the first rock and roll single to hit number one on Billboard's pop charts. America in the Morning for Thursday, July 9th, 2026 is produced by Alexander Hinton. I'm John Trout. This is Westwood One.
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8: I'm Nicole Murray with Your Money Now. SpaceX closed below its debut trading price of $150 for the second day in a row. Elon Musk's aerospace and defense contractor was included in the NASDAQ 100 index on Tuesday.

0: And stocks are mixed as chip stocks rise and as traders assess tensions in the Middle East. That's your money now.
1: With SRN News, I'm John Scott. President Trump says he believes the ceasefire with Iran is over. He says he's not sure he wants a deal anymore and says the U.S. should finish the job. But he also insists that continued attacks don't mean a return to war. Mediators are scrambling to save the interim deal. Nominations are opening in a Labour Party election to replace Keir Starmer as Britain's Prime Minister. Former Greater Manchester Mayor Andy Burnham is expected to be the sole candidate. He needs at least 80 signatures from Labour lawmakers to run, a target he's likely to exceed. Burnham is highly likely to formally become Prime Minister on July 20th. President Trump's plan to build a triumphal arch that would alter the Washington, D.C. skyline, getting another review from a federal agency whose approval he needs to build it. This is SRN.
2: I'm Taylor Riggs, and this is the Fox Business Report.
3: Crude oil prices are narrowly higher. U.S. stock futures are mixed with signs the U.S. and Iran are looking to end the fighting that broke out this week, though the U.S. says it struck 90 military targets last night. Shares of drug company AstraZeneca are down 15% after disappointing results from testing of its new heart drug. Wall Street analysts say AstraZeneca had recently doubled the size of the trial to increase the likelihood of positive results. PepsiCo, parent company of Pepsi and Frito Lay, is standing by its forecast for this year, though it says its customers' tight budgets because of inflation are holding back growth in North America. Its earnings were up from a year ago, but weaker than Wall Street was expecting. PepsiCo cut prices on Lay's and Doritos earlier this year. That's your Fox Business Report. I'm Jenny Coselda. Invested in you.
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6: This is America in the Morning from Westwood One. I'm John Trout. Coming up this half hour.
7: A federal judge says writer E. Jean Carroll can be paid the $5.8 million. I'm Lisa Dwyer.
8: Public outcry after another shooting involving ICE in America. I'm Clayton Neville.
9: Cases of cyclospora have topped 1,000 in Michigan and Ohio. I'm Ed Donahue.
10: AI training too good to be true? It probably is. I'm the new old tech guy, Chuck Palm.
11: At least 35 European lawmakers are calling for an investigation of FIFA President Gianni Infantino. I'm Jennifer King.
6: Back after these messages.
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14: 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Stanley from New York owed $93,000. The IRS placed a levy on his bank account. Coast One released the levy and settled with the IRS for $2,000. 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A 10-minute

0: 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Thanks for listening. As for what today will bring us in the national forecast, here's AccuWeather.com meteorologist LaTroy Thornton.
1: Today does bring a rather large area facing the risk for severe weather, but that's not the only area with such a risk today. Starting with that larger zone, places from central North Dakota and western South Dakota through eastern Colorado, nearly all of Nebraska, and places as far south as the Texas and Oklahoma panhandles, along with points eastward through Missouri, western Kentucky, all but southeastern Indiana, and even into the Detroit area, could end up with thunderstorms this afternoon and into tonight that bring damaging wind gusts of at least 65 to 75 miles per hour, as well as hail and perhaps some tornadoes. A zone near and along the eastern seaboard is not expected to end up with quite as intense a risk for thunderstorms this afternoon and evening, but places from the Philadelphia metro area south and west through the Delmarva Peninsula, the nation's capital, eastern Virginia, and even toward the Raleigh area of North Carolina could have some gusty storms in the area. However, nearly all of the nation to the east of the Mississippi River does have the chance for at least a spotty afternoon thunderstorm, including places from Maine into Florida and westward through the central Gulf Coast. A similar risk covers South Texas as well, along with those afternoon monsoon thunderstorms for parts of eastern Arizona and into much of New Mexico. Otherwise, lingering wildfire smoke and haze continue to lead to reduced air quality in parts of the Four Corners region and the Southwest in general, also reaching as far to the north as Wyoming and at least southern Idaho through the end of the week. AccuWeather wildfire experts say that the haze is likely to lower the visibility at times, while the smoke may lead to continued respiratory issues in sensitive groups. That's the weather across America. I'm AccuWeather.com meteorologist LaTroy Thornton.
0: 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I'm John Trout. Maine Senate candidate Graham Plattner took to social media Wednesday to make an announcement about the future of his campaign.
2: We believe that for the movement to continue, it can't be me. And for that reason, we are suspending campaign operations.
0: He added that the process to replace him needs to reflect the will of those who supported him.
2: How this process is going to work, I'm not trying to dictate to anyone who it should be or how we get there, but I will say this. It needs to be open, transparent, and democratic.
0: Plattner's decision to pull out of the race comes after Politico published an allegation from Plattner's ex-girlfriend claiming she was sexually assaulted by him. The state Democratic Party has started taking the steps necessary to replace him and has until July 27th to nominate a new candidate. A Manhattan judge has ordered the release of $5.8 million awarded to E. Jean Carroll after her sexual abuse and defamation trial against President Trump. Correspondent Lisa Dwyer reports the president is appealing the court's order.
3: A federal judge says writer E. Jean Carroll can be paid the $5.8 million that was set aside after a jury found that President Donald Trump sexually abused her in 1996 and defamed her after she publicly revealed the attack. Trump's lawyers immediately appealed that order, which frees the money to be released to Carroll. Carroll's lawyers requested disbursement of the money after the Supreme Court declined to hear an appeal of the 2023 civil verdict. Trump has resumed defamatory attacks against Carroll as his lawyers consider asking the high court to reconsider its decision. I'm Lisa Dwyer.
0: There are growing calls for an independent investigation into the fatal shooting of a man in Houston by a U.S. Immigration and Customs Enforcement agent. America in the Morning's Clayton Neville is following that story.
4: According to ICE, Lorenzo Salgado Araujo rammed his car into an icicle and tried to run over an officer, who then fired on him in self-defense, according to the agency. Salgado was a Mexican national living illegally in the United States and was caught up in a targeted enforcement operation. Salgado's son, Ronaldo Salgado, spoke about his father during a press conference this week with lawmakers at his side demanding an independent investigation.
5: I saw a video posted on Facebook that he had been shot. I recognized him immediately. Not from his appearance, but from his voice, crying for help as he lay on the street, bleeding out.
4: He said his dad didn't deserve to die.
5: He did not deserve to be reduced to a headline of Mexican man shot and killed by ICE. He deserved to live a quiet life as Lorenzo Salgado Araujo, a husband, a father, and a job creator for dozens of men who also wanted the American dream.
4: ICE says the U.S. Department of Homeland Security will lead the investigation into the shooting, and the FBI will spearhead the probe into the potential assault on a law enforcement officer. Mexican President Claudia Sheinbaum said that her government's preparing legal measures after, quote, another unfortunate death of a Mexican national whose only fault was not having legal papers yet. At least six people have been shot and killed by federal immigration officers since President Trump took office in January of 2025 and launched his crackdown on illegal immigration. I'm Clayton Neville.
0: It's 17 till. Among the stories we're covering next, hits on Iran, handouts for Ukraine, that and more when America in the Morning returns after these messages.
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0: It's 15 till. Welcome back. You're with America in the Morning. I'm John Trout. The U.S. and Iran have traded blows after several ships traveling through the Strait of Hormuz were attacked. Correspondent Ben Thomas reports the U.S. military says it's finished its barrage.
1: The U.S. military launched strikes on Iran early Wednesday. U.S. Central Command says it was to impose heavy costs after it says Tehran struck three ships in the Strait of Hormuz. Targets included Iranian air defense systems, radars, and more than 60 small boats used by the paramilitary Revolutionary Guard to harass ships in the strait. The U.S. also revoked a license that had authorized the sale of Iranian oil. Iran immediately warned Washington it would take whatever measures it deems necessary, and apparently retaliated with strikes targeting Bahrain, home to the U.S. Navy's Fifth Fleet, and Kuwait, home to U.S. Army forces. I'm Ben Thomas.
0: Correspondent Sagar Magani reports President Trump says he'll give Ukraine a boost in their years-long war with Russia.
2: President Trump is praising his Ukrainian counterpart and offering Kyiv more help in fighting back against Russia. At the NATO summit in Turkey, the president says the U.S. will give Ukraine a license to produce Patriot air defense systems.
3: We'll give them the right to make patriots.
2: A big coup for Volodymyr Zelensky, who's long been asking the U.S. to provide more patriots or a license so Ukraine can produce its own.
3: Patriot system is the best, you know, in the world.
2: Saying air defense is a top priority against Russian missile strikes. The tone of this meeting was starkly different from past encounters when the president berated Zelensky.
3: We've actually developed a good relationship, it's hard to believe, right?
2: Saying Zelensky has been very effective during nearly 5 years of war.
3: He's done an amazing job.
2: Sagar Magani, Washington.
0: Former Milwaukee County Judge Hannah Dugan has been sentenced after being convicted of obstructing a federal immigration arrest. Correspondent Haya Panjwani has details.
4: A former Wisconsin judge gets no jail time for helping an immigrant evade ICE agents. Former Judge Hannah Dugan has been spared from prison for ushering a Mexican defendant out of her courtroom to evade U.S. Immigration and Customs Enforcement agents. A federal judge fined her $5,000 and cited her otherwise law-abiding life in issuing the sentence. Attorney Jason Lusak says they aren't done fighting the case.
5: We look forward to appealing this case to the Seventh Circuit. We look forward to presenting the arguments that we think were right all along, and we think that at the end of the day, I think the appellate process will play out and we will be successful, and we look forward to doing that.
4: Hannah Dugan resigned her Milwaukee County Circuit judgeship after her obstruction. That was amid threats of impeachment from Republican lawmakers. She faced up to 5 years in prison, but the judge said what she did was a momentary deviation from a life of public service. I'm Haya Panjwani.
0: A parasitic infection has struck several Midwest states. Correspondent Ed Donahue reports the cause of the outbreak is under investigation.
6: Cases of cyclospora have topped 1,000 in Michigan and Ohio. Cyclospora is a parasite that causes severe diarrhea. It spreads through contaminated food and water, often linked to fresh produce. The largest cyclospora outbreak is in Michigan. Investigations are underway in 28 other states, including Ohio. No deaths have been reported. The CDC says cyclospora is usually not life-threatening and can be treated with antibiotics. Experts say finding the source of the outbreak can be difficult, and it's best to cook vegetables. Cyclospora can really stick to some foods, so washing may not eliminate the risk of infection. I'm Ed Donahue.
0: Correspondent Charles de Ledesma reports a woman wanted in connection with a bombing in Monaco has been found dead in Ukraine. Here's more on the story.
7: Ukraine's security service has found the body of Anastasia Berezovska, who had been wanted by Monaco authorities for a bombing targeting business tycoon Vadim Vermolayev. An officer from Ukraine's military intelligence has confessed to killing the woman with a former law enforcement officer's help. He claimed he acted independently without informing superiors. The attack had shocked Monaco, known for its wealthy residents and events like the Formula One Grand Prix. Prince Albert II there calling the blast an odious act and said all public services had been mobilized to ensure security. I'm Charles de Ledesma.
0: The FTC has already banned two so-called AI business opportunity scams, but they say that pitch is only getting more common, as we learn from the new old tech guy, Chuck Palm.
8: If you've spent any time on social media lately, you've seen this guy, confident, standing in front of a Lamborghini that's almost certainly rented, and he's telling you that AI is about to make you rich. $20,000, $50,000, even $100,000 a month, building AI agents for other businesses, without coding, no experience needed, just buy his course. In my 40 years as a new old tech guy, I'm going to tell you something that most people won't. This isn't a vibe, and it's not a guess. The federal government has actually gone after this by name. The FTC is running something called Operation AI Comply. And they've shut down real operations for exactly this. A company called Air AI banned from marketing business opportunities after regulators said that its earnings claims didn't hold up. Another one, running under the names Passive Scaling and later called FBA Machine, are accused of costing consumers over $15 million with their AI income promises that never materialized. I'm not being skeptical. That's court record. AI is real and it's useful. That's not in question. What is anybody promising you a guaranteed number with no proof. If you run AI agents in your company like I do, check their work like any employee. It either holds up or it doesn't. 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I'm Chuck Palm.
0: European politicians want FIFA to investigate the circumstances around the reversal of a red card for Team USA's star player ahead of their Monday game against Belgium. Correspondent Jennifer King has details.
9: At least 35 European lawmakers are calling for an investigation of FIFA President Gianni Infantino over concerns about his involvement in the suspension of a red card against U.S. striker Fulleran Balogun. FIFA lifted his suspension for Monday's U.S.-Belgium match after President Donald Trump intervened, although the U.S. lost and won anyway.
10: I related just that feel. I didn't tell him what to do. I can't tell him what to do. But And I don't believe he made the decision. I think it was a committee that made the decision.
9: In a statement, European Parliament lawmakers Barry Andrews, Laura Walters, and others said the decision to change the rules mid-tournament is a disgrace and a perversion of justice. They're asking EU national football associations to press FIFA's ethics committee to find out more. FIFA has said it was the decision of a disciplinary committee. I'm Jennifer King.
0: Sports on America in the Morning is sponsored by Robinhood. Your money, your move. Here's Robert Workman.
11: Baseball Wednesday, a near no-no by the Bay. Dylan Cease took a no-hitter into the ninth inning as the Blue Jays romped over the Giants 10-0. Elliot Ramos led off the ninth with a single to break it up. Cease had 11 strikeouts. He leads the American League with 148. Kazuma Okamoto's first-inning grand slam gave him quite a cushion. Pittsburgh starter Jared Jones set down the first 18 batters he faced. But after only being off the injured list for a couple of months, he was pulled by manager Don Kelly. Former Pirate Joey Bart then hit a two-run homer in the eighth, and the Braves blanked the Bucks 3-0. Five Atlanta pitchers allowed just four singles. Red Sox whitewashed the White Sox 5-0. Jake Bennett and friends scattered four hits.
12: Yeah, no, I mean, it's been great, and it's a huge confidence boost, you know, to know that my stuff plays at this level. And, you know, just I keep trying to build off of it.
11: Marlins reeled in the Mariners 2-0. Tyler Phillips with a combo five-hitter, and the Rays shut out the Yankees 3-0 behind the six-hit stylings of Shane McClanahan and the Ruse. Cubs hit five home runs, Orioles hit four. Chicago won at 9-7, two of those long balls for Pete Crow Armstrong. Reds hit four home runs in the fourth inning, rolling over the Phillies 11-5. Sal Stewart had one of those four and another besides. Mike Trout returned from the injured list with a two-run dinger, and the Angels routed the Rangers. Nationals nailed the Astros. C.J. Abrams and Luis Garcia Jr. each hit Tater number 20. Wins for the Mets, Cardinals, Twins, Tigers, Padres, and Dodgers. Wimbledon headline, local boy does good. Arthur Ferry, who grew up about a mile from the All England Club and who needed a wild card to make this year's field, earned a spot in the semifinals by blowing past 9-seed Flavio Caboli in straight sets. Ferry is just the fourth wild card to make a Grand Slam semi in the Open era. His reward is a Friday match with 2-seed Alex Zverev, who ousted the last American standing, Taylor Fritz. Women's semifinals today, number 7 American Coco Gauff is the highest remaining seed. And after an off day, World Cup 2026 resumes today with the first quarterfinal match in Foxborough, France versus Morocco, with the other matches set for Friday and Saturday. That's Thursday Sports.
0: Robert Workman with sports. It's 7 till. When we return on America in the Morning, an update on that so-called buckling building in New York City. After these messages.
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0: It's 5 till. Welcome back. You're with America in the Morning. In a story we've been following this week, after buckling support columns caused fears of a partial building collapse in New York City, correspondent Julie Walker reports the high-rise has been stabilized.
18: A 37-story building under construction in Manhattan is said to be stable after support columns buckled Tuesday, prompting fears of a partial collapse, forcing evacuations around 42nd Street on the east side. Buildings Commissioner Ahmed Tegani.
19: I can say right now that the building is stable. It has not moved since we started monitoring it.
18: The old Pfizer headquarters is being converted to a residential tower with an addition added on when workers saw columns on 21 buckling.
19: We feel confident in the emergency plan that we have now to make it stable.
18: Drexel University engineering professor Abby Aguirre says they need to find the cause to fix the issues, which include reinforcing the columns.
20: Was it the design engineers, fault? Was it the construction workers? Did they cut something they were not supposed to cut? Did they remove a member they were not supposed to remove?
18: Julie Walker, New York.
0: He's made a list of the Emmy nominees and checked it twice. Here's correspondent Kevin Carr.
21: On Wednesday, the Television Academy announced the nominations for the 78th Primetime Emmy Awards, with HBO Max coming out on top. The medical drama The Pitt received the most nominations with 25, including Best Drama and Best Lead Actor for Noah Wiley. The Pitt hopes to repeat these top-tier awards from last year. Not far behind in nominations was the final season of Hacks with 24, including Best Comedy and Best Lead Actress for Jean Smart. This is a record number of nominations for a single season of a comedy. Apple TV also garnered a slew of nominations, including 19 for its horror comedy Widow's Bay and 18 for its other freshman show, the genre-bending Pluribus. Many popular shows were ineligible for nominations, like HBO Max's hockey romance Heated Rivalry, which was financed by a Canadian company. Others like Cape Fear, House of the Dragon, The Vampire Lestat, Dutton Ranch, and The Bear aired outside of the eligibility window. As in the past, cable and streaming dominated the nominations. HBO Max had 122 total, Netflix had 111, and Apple TV had 87. By contrast, the traditional broadcast networks ABC, CBS, and NBC's nominations each totaled in the 30s. The Emmy Awards will air on September 14th, hosted by Mariska Hargitay. I'm Kevin Carr.
0: America in the Morning for Thursday, July 9th, 2026 is produced by Alexander Hinton. I'm John Trout. This is Westwood One.
1: I'm Nicole Murray with Your Money Now. Demand for SK Hynix's $28 billion U.S. share sale was more than seven times available shares, underscoring huge investor appetite for one of the most important companies in the AI supply chain. The company said the offering will finance new factories and equipment to meet surging AI chip demand. Shares of SK Hynix jumped 6% upon the news. Oregon officials say Paramount has said it will not close its $110 billion acquisition of Warner Brothers Discovery before July 22nd, pushing out the timeline for the deal's closure by an additional week. Attorney General Dan Rayfield's office asked a court to order the company to hand over records and delay the deal by 60 days so the state can review them. A Deloitte survey says back-school spending among U.S. households with school-age children is expected to decline about 6% this year as consumer sentiment weakens amid rising economic uncertainty. Total spending is projected at $30.4 billion. Futures are slightly higher, with all eyes on the conflict in the Middle East. That's Your Money Now.
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23: News this hour from Town Hall. I'm John Scott. The U.S. and Iran exchange intensifying fire across the Persian Gulf as an interim deal to end the war is threatened.
24: The U.S. has launched new strikes on Iran on Thursday. Tehran responded by targeting Bahrain, Kuwait, and Qatar. Shortly before the U.S. strikes, President Donald Trump said recent Iranian attacks on ships in the Strait of Hormuz signaled the end of the ceasefire.
25: And I say we hit them 20 to 1. Every time they hit us, we're going to hit them 20.
24: In Iran, the 2 days of American airstrikes have killed at least 14 people and wounded scores more, according to Iranian authorities. Iran's retaliatory attacks in the Gulf appeared bigger all around, with sirens sounding in Kuwait and at least three times in Bahrain. I'm Karen Shemes.
23: A Democratic candidate for the U.S. Senate is dropping out.
26: In Maine,
27: we believe that for the movement to continue,
26: Democratic Senate candidate Graham Plattner,
27: it can't be made,
26: posting a video to social media following a sexual assault allegation.
27: We are suspending campaign operations.
26: It came from a woman who dated him, who said he drunkenly forced her to have sex despite her telling him to stop, an allegation Plattner denies.
27: I know that some will think it's an admission of guilt, and it most certainly is not.
26: Maine law includes a provision for Democrats to replace Plattner before the general election, and the state Democratic Party held an emergency meeting earlier Wednesday where more than 100 committee members signed off on holding a nominating convention in the event of Plattner's withdrawal. I'm Ben Thomas.
23: Yet another brutal heat dome set to roast part of the United States starting this weekend as part of a major weather pattern change. Some of the most intense heat will center on the Rockies, where some daily records are likely to be tied or broken. And wildfire activity will be a major concern in some areas. More on these stories from townhall.com.
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8: Otherwise, I can't see any other good reason for it. The markets are used to it. It's a no surprises type of eventuality. And otherwise, we are now weaned on having a constant drip feed of information and arrows or signaling. If that's no longer there, clearly they have more flexibility to take sudden movements. But where would that leave market watchers? Quite uncertain, and that's never a good thing. In terms of where the value is, as I mentioned before, even semiconductors now clearly in favor, but probably, as we've seen from Korea, prone to more volatility on the downside. Where I do see value, though, definitely outside the US. I think there has not been the same pickup in valuations there. Right. There's still the same trends are prevailing.
9: Ethan, we talked 2 hours ago about what you do in Europe better than we do, which is reporting earnings twice a year versus four times a year. You're one of the most qualified people I know to talk about this. Do you like twice a year reporting or four times a year reporting?
8: Well, it kind of contrasts with what I said about the Fed. I will say more information, more kind of finger on the pulse is better. Four times a year is obviously puts a strain on companies to meet those numbers. And it perhaps takes their eye off the ball of running the company and actually managing the products and demand, et cetera. I would suggest that the benefit of that is definitely the better guidance that we get. And the fact that we have generally fewer surprises and fewer single data points. We have more of a kind of a constant data point. So it's a bit of both. It's a cultural change. Remember, the equity culture in Europe is quite a bit different, certainly on the retail side, than we have in the US. We don't have that same hunger for data.
9: So today here in the U.S., Ethan, we're going to get, or tomorrow, we'll get the actual trading of SK Hynix, their ADRs. When you see something like that, what does that tell you? Is that a healthy move for not just the company, but maybe the markets? Or what does it tell you?
8: Well, it can certainly tell me that they are moving to where the puck not is going, but firmly is in terms of the equity market momentum, the volumes, and ultimately the demand, that we built up demand. We know, as I mentioned before, the equity culture. I would suggest that something like that, we've seen it with SpaceX. When we have a flow of assets into a highly desirable stock, and there will be some shareholders who cannot get access to the Korean stock market directly, it's inevitably going to create a similar area of a portfolio. So other high-tech stocks, other large-cap tech stocks are likely to see flows out. Right. We saw flows out of Bitcoin into SpaceX, a similar kind of flow. I don't think it will affect the more defensive areas.
9: From where you sit, after watching Syntra, the great job Sarah Eisen did with that panel, do you have a disinflationary tendency in place, Ethan, when you look ECB, Bank of England, the rest of them, and of course the Fed?
8: Well, let's remember that the ECB has just raised rates. So it has seen inflation come down, and it perhaps now is pausing and certainly raising them because it has seen the pressure from energy. It is peak summer here, more heat waves throughout Europe. But we know that winter is just around the corner and the demand for fuel is going to surge again. Yeah. So that's where that sense of inflation down the pipe is coming from. And there's really a mixed schools of thought regarding where we are on inflation. Is it receding, ultimately deflationary, or is the energy price going to boost it?
9: See, when Ethan Devitt was writing for Game of Thrones early in the development, she sat up in the meeting with Benioff and she said, I think the idea is around the corner. That would work. Yes. And they said, let's shorten that, Ethan. Winter is coming. Ethan Devitt, thank you. Thank you so much with Mineta. Really, really appreciate it this morning. Futures advance, they're up 14, now up 18. And the NASDAQ is it was up a little more earlier, but I'm sorry. There's just a bid to the market.
6: Yeah, there's a little bit of a bid to tech after, you know, a rocky road there. And I mean, Ethan acknowledged in her notes that, you know, the KOSPI has gone into corrective territory.
9: Let us remind ourselves, you know, equities, and it's not performing, and I just feel miserable and all of that. The Dow up, 1 year trailing, 18%.
6: Yep.
9: S&P up 19%. NASDAQ all-in composite up 26%.
6: Wow. Yep.
9: 12 months trailing.
6: Yep.
9: Wow. And what's amazing is Alexis is fully invested.
6: Oh, sure.
9: From the Interactive Broker Studios, our Bloomberg Business Flash, the fully invested Alexis Christophorus.
10: I love it. And you got to love the tech stocks today, because that is what is leading us higher here in the pre-market. South Korean chipmaker SK Hynix drew strong demand ahead of its U.S. listing. That is happening tomorrow on the NASDAQ. Right now, S&P futures up 18 points. Dow futures in the green by 72. And NASDAQ futures far and away the winner in the early going, up 270. Points, a gain of nearly 1%. Meantime, oil has been fluctuating today. Traders debating whether an exchange of airstrikes in the Middle East could derail U.S.-Iran peace talks. Meantime, Qatar is pausing efforts to rapidly revive production at the world's largest liquefied natural gas facility after an attack on one of its tankers in the Strait of Hormuz. That's raising fears that transit through the crucial waterway is still too risky. And crude 74-barrel of half. Texas Intermediate up about a tenth of a percent now at 73.55 the barrel. Bloomberg Dollar Spot Index, little change, 12.2852. Japanese yen up a tenth of a percent at 162.41 against the U.S. dollar. Yields are mixed. The 2-year at 4.18%, the 10-year at 4.56%, and spot gold climbing 1% today, now at 41.16 the ounce. That's a Bloomberg Business Flash. Tom and Paul.
9: Thank you so much. Greatly appreciate it, Alexis. What we do is we say Leslie Balti Guzman only show up when there's a red headline. Out on the Bloomberg, there's like headlines are in amber, and if it's like an important headline, it's in red. This is 20 minutes ago. Qatar pauses push for quick LNG ramp up after tanker attack. We get lucky, the expert. How behind is Qatar in a rebuild?
11: Thanks for having me, Paul. Tom, so it's, you know, a setback, because a few weeks ago, Qatar was already warning its customers that it could lift the force majeure by August, September, and some of Qatar's priorities are going to be delayed. And what we're seeing is that there is still a sword of Damocles hanging over the economies of the Gulf states, and those kind of repeated cycles of conflict are going to damage the confidence for the customers and investors.
9: Right. Mrs. Keene just emailed in surveillance correction.
6: Okay.
9: I said Qatar, and it is Qatar, like Qatar.
6: I don't know. I don't know.
9: Qatar. Leslie's correct. Mrs. Keene's correct. I'm wrong. What a shock.
6: So, Leslie, I know in a recent research note, you kind of lay out three scenarios for the war with Iran, and I'll summarize them. You know, comprehensive peace, back to war, and your scenario number one, which is no war, no peace, which is kind of where we seem to be. If that's in fact the case, where we have ongoing discussions, ongoing skirmishes, what's that do to the global energy market?
11: So it creates a lot of uncertainties, you know, when you look at demand-supply-demand balances, and prices are going to remain volatile. We've seen already, you know, for gas, LNG, gas prices, JKM, TTF going back up yesterday and the day before with the series of attacks. So it's a lot of uncertainties. However, we've seen that following the short MOU that we've had so far, prices have come down, market has relaxed. Mm-hmm. And so it's kind of the market restores its confidence pretty fast.
6: Yeah.
9: When you look at your world of natural gas and LNG, do you say that over time they can solve Hormuz just with pipelines, infrastructure, doing it the old way?
11: So I think it's easier to do for the oil side. And last time I was here, I mentioned, you know, peak Hormuz. Maybe, you know, Iran has used its stronger card, you know, once and for all. On the LNG side, it's more complicated for the UAE and Qatar.
9: You just can't do a pipeline.
11: There are not that many alternatives. There is a small pipeline from Qatar to the UAE, but it never wanted to be expanded. And however, those companies, those countries are going to look for diversification of their portfolio, buying equity stakes and having supply elsewhere out of the strait. But for now, for their molecules inside the strait, things are very complicated.
6: Before the war, the Strait of Hormuz was open for all traffic, and I think we all just assumed that was the way. We can't make that assumption anymore, can we? I mean, going forward, I don't think we can ever, if I'm an insurer, I'm never going to consider the Strait of Hormuz completely safe like I did before the war. How does that impact, A, is that true? And B, how does that impact kind of getting molecules out of there?
11: Yeah. So I think unless, you know, we have this scenario of resuming the war and have very targeted objectives and, you know, this idea of finishing the job that some Gulf states, you know, really wanted at one point during the war, because they knew that as long as you have this bully, IRGC, in control, it's going to be really hard to restore the confidence of investors. And, you know, even if some Gulf countries are going solo right now, and are trying to placate Iran and having some kind of non-pact aggression, right, bilateral agreements. You never know what's coming next tomorrow. You know, we know from history that those non-aggression pact never last.
9: Mm-hmm. Where, just one final question. Where does the LNG from the Persian Gulf go? I think our audience perceives the oil goes around India, goes through the Straits of Malacca to Asia. Same thing with their LNG?
11: So about 70% of Qatari LNG is heading to Asia, about 25% to China. So those are, you know, the big markets.
9: And the critical message is there's no other way to get it. It's got to get out of
11: the
9: boat.
11: So the most impacted are the emerging markets in Southeast Asia because they are the closest. And Qatar was, you know, for them, their
9: right,
11: only supplier. For some of them, Bangladesh, Pakistan, India, like the main supplier.
9: Have you been to Qatar?
11: I've never been to Qatar.
9: Okay. They ran it, and they're not Dubai. Like, no. Dubai's been really quiet the last couple of days.
6: Yeah, absolutely.
9: This is up the Persian Gulf.
6: But I think Qatar suffered, from what all the reporting, I've seen some serious damage.
9: So when the president of the United States says we're going to get rid of Karj Island, we're going to take over Karj Island, this island off Iran, up by Kuwait and Iraq, how do you respond to that as an expert?
11: So, you know, at one point when we were thinking about, you know, this idea of finishing the job and the different targets that the U.S. military could go after, you know, critically was to remove access of money, revenues to the IRGC, because they are the one benefiting from the oil revenues. Yep. They, you know, that's their pocket money, then they buy more weapons, and they continue the cycle of violence. So, you know, this is one of the targets to really put an end to the money generation cash machine for the IRGC.
9: Thank you. Can you come back when we have other red headlines?
11: Yeah. Thank you. Thanks for having me.
9: Well-timed. Can't say enough about it. Leslie Palta-Guzman, just wonderfully encyclopedic on liquefied natural gas and, of course, all of that within the Persian Gulf. A busy news day with our news in New York City. Here's Michael Barr.
12: Thank you very much. On his way home from the NATO summit, President Trump addressed the newest strikes on Iran, saying they've been hit hard. The strikes coming after Iran hit three ships in the Strait of Hormuz. President Trump telling reporters aboard Air Force One that it is retribution for the strikes on the ships. Earlier, he said the strikes bring an end to the ceasefire. President Trump now adds that he is not sure if this means the U.S. and Iran will return to a full-scale war.
25: We just hit them very hard, and I say we hit them 20-1. Every time they hit us, we're going to hit them 20.
12: The Islamic Revolutionary Guard Corps said that it had struck U.S. bases in Kuwait and Bahrain. With President Trump declaring the ceasefire agreement with Iran over, many are now wondering what will happen to gas prices in the U.S. It is already on the rise. According to Gas Buddy, the national average jumped 6 cents overnight to $3.81 a gallon this morning. Ukrainian drones hit more Russian oil facilities and set two oil tankers ablaze in the Sea of Azov. It comes a day after President Trump pledged to grant Ukraine a license to manufacture the Patriot air defense systems. Big political news this morning. Graham Plattner suspended his Senate campaign in Maine. Bloomberg's John Tucker joins us with the very latest.
13: The move by Plattner follows sexual assault allegations. The 41-year-old oyster farmer, military veteran, posted a video on social media.
27: I know that some will think it's an admission of guilt, and it most certainly is not. We're not doing it because of the allegations. We're doing it because of the structures that are being taken away from us by those in power.
13: Following the allegations, support from fellow Democrats collapsed. A crucial race for the party is now in turmoil. The main Democratic Party will hold a nominating convention to choose a new nominee. The process to replace Plattner needs to play out before a July 27th deadline. The race to try and defeat Republican Senator Susan Collins is considered a must-win seat in their fight to take back the chamber. If Democrats lose Maine, their path to the majority is far more difficult. I'm John Tucker, Bloomberg Radio.
12: Global news 24 hours a day and whenever you want it with Bloomberg News Now. I'm Michael Barr and this is Bloomberg. More now with Tom, Paul, and Alexis.
9: Michael Barr, thanks so much. SK Hynix offering price 3.1% above the Korean close.
6: Okay.
9: I mean, the number is 149 per ADR, which doesn't mean anything. But the answer is it was seven times oversubscribed, and there's some enthusiasm.
6: Yeah. I mean, I think people are looking for, you know, a direct way to invest in this part of the tech substack. And, you know, you get this name has been so successful over in Hong Kong. I think people
9: where are you like Peter Lynch, just classic, like Dunkin' Donuts and all that. Never invest in any idea you can't illustrate with a crayon.
6: Yeah, I don't know. I don't know how that applies
9: to AI. Lynch
6: had,
9: because of Jurian Timmer, Lynch was using 72 Crayola with the crayon sharpener.
6: You have to have the crayon
9: sharpener. The rich kids had that.
6: Yeah, yep, exactly. Yeah, that was big.
9: Mr. Johnson, you know, he jumped on that. He said, seems a little rich, but give young Lynch the 72 Crayola.
6: Yep.
9: But if you can't do it with a crayon, can you do semiconductors with a crayon? I can't.
6: I don't know. AI with a crayon?
9: Exactly.
6: SpaceX with a crayon? I don't know. So
9: we'll maybe see. Apple, because, you know, think of the ear pods you've lost under your couch.
6: Yep, exactly. Still lost one.
9: How are you doing
6: studio.
9: Going into the fall here? Do all the offspring need new Apple products?
6: If they do, they can buy them themselves. Oh. Only one is on the dole. Mm-hmm. Three are off. Mm-hmm. So, and he's got one more year.
9: We'll have more on SK Hynix. Edward Ludlow, leading our coverage. He will have important conversations today and in the afternoon with all of technology on this historic moment. Just to put things in perspective, I've got one headline out here, the Financial Times. It's a $140 million payday for somebody.
6: Okay. Very nice.
9: That's something.
6: Yep.
9: Plus, they didn't do a rubber chicken lunch. They had great bundle boxes.
6: Is that right? Okay.
9: That's a killer. Futures up 17. NASDAQ up 0.9% here right now. The VIX giving me no information, up 17, 16.75. We're 9 minutes away from the market open. 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
16: I'm Nicole Murray with Your Money Now. Oil prices are up this morning as markets assess the impact of fresh U.S. strikes on Iran, which could hinder progress on talks to end their war and allow for the full reopening of the Strait of Hormuz. West Texas Intermediate at roughly $73 a barrel, Brent at $78. SpaceX AI has launched the Grok 4.5 AI model, calling it the company's most intelligent offering to date, designed for coding and agentic tasks. SpaceX AI said Grok 4.5 was trained across tens of thousands of NVIDIA GB300 graphics processing units, with a focus on meticulous data filtering, quality scoring, and more. Automation firm Honeywell Technologies raised its second half and full year profit targets for 2026 after completing a 1-for-2 reverse stock split. The company, formerly Honeywell, proceeded with split after spinning off and listing its aerospace arm, Honeywell Aerospace, late last month. Futures are moderately higher as chip stocks rise. That's your money now.
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6: All right. Tom Keene, Alexis Christopher, Paul Sweeney, we're live here in our Bloomberg Interactive.
9: Sorry, I missed it. I was putting in my order for SK Hynix.
6: I know. You get the, it looks like it's going to have a nice opening.
9: Pharaoh so was out in front of me.
6: He was, exactly right. What are we doing with this dollar here, Tom? I got the DXY index, 100.9. So we were, remember, earlier this year, the consensus was coming in was a weaker U.S. dollar. Then, of course, the war in Iran breaks out, and then people start flooding back to the U.S. dollar. We've got somebody in our studio, Tom, that does this stuff for a living.
9: Definitive.
6: He's been doing it for a long time. People actually take his phone calls. Steve England, our global head of G10 FX Research of North America Strategies for Standard Chartered Bank. Steve, talk to us about what's the view in the currency markets this year coming in right now with a war that, with a world that is at war in two places. How does that in fact the view of the U.S. dollar?
22: I think unless something more dramatic happens, the war has faded into the background.
6: Okay.
22: Episodes like what we're seeing this week are viewed as a distraction. And I think, you know, most investors think it's going to fade. So it's not really a very tradable type of issue. Obviously, if things escalate a lot, that they have to reconsider. I think what they're looking at is, you know, what the Fed is going to do, what the U.S. economy is going to do, all the stuff that you guys talk about on equity markets and AI and the technology developments. That has been and will be the bigger driver of the dollar.
6: So where is value out there in the currency world? Where are the smart people looking these days?
22: Well, I think that they're looking at the dollar. But, you know, again, it's a question of getting the timing right. The issue or the problem with things like the Iran war is that it can set you back. It can stop you out. So, you know, you might say, yes, I have a dollar positive view in 3 months, but I don't want to be stopped out in 3 days because things escalate. And managing that, I think, is kind of the big problem that many investors are facing.
9: Is there a trade? Is there a weight right now? Is there a bet on global Wall Street on dollar direction?
22: You know, the market has shifted. You know, as you know, at the beginning of the year, everybody hated the dollar. Now you're seeing indications that you know, people have shifted. I don't think the market's as long dollars as, say, the futures exchange data suggests.
9: Right.
22: Because I think there's still a reluctance to buy it, but I think the market's beginning to think about the dollar in a way it hasn't thought about the dollar since the beginning of the Trump administration.
9: Greg Ipp had a beautiful treatment on Alan Greenspan, and he was talking about how Alan Greenspan lectured him on Knut Wicksell, an iconic Swedish economist, just definitive in framing out foreign exchange before Mundell and Dornbusch. And I'm giving all the people that went to Harvard, okay? We're not talking Yale here, Stephen. And the answer is the real rate matters. What does the inflation-adjusted interest rate right now say about our dollar's future?
22: That it could be positive.
9: And I agree. I agree.
22: What you've seen is that real interest rates have moved up to like the highest levels, you know, in recent years.
9: Up against resistance, fine.
22: Yeah, it could go higher. And the key is going higher for good reasons. Coming back to Wicksell, the idea being that the equilibrium real interest rates reflects the return to capital.
9: Right.
22: And a positive return to capital attracts capital. So the U.S. is like a hedge fund. We borrow from places that save, and we invest it.
9: I'm going to suggest this is nowhere in the zeitgeist. This is John Riding 101, Bear Stearns now at Breen, Stephen Englander with all your work at Citigroup and now holding court at the Standard Charter Bank. Higher interest rates, higher real rates is a vote of confidence?
22: It, for the right reasons, because it reflects a positive productivity shock, a positive supply shock. It would be, if you had higher real interest rates because the deficit was getting even worse and, you know, there was no prospect of it going down, it could be exactly the opposite. And we've seen that in Japan. We've seen that in the UK from time to time. But when it's being driven, and it's like your equity guys having smiles on their face, because yes, real interest rates are higher, but profits growth is matching that, so that it's perfectly fine. But it brings capital in.
6: Yen at 162. What's the Bank of Japan thinking?
22: Praying for rain. Okay. Yeah, look, I think they have a problem. I mean, the BOJ looks dovish. The economy doesn't look great. Yeah, it doesn't look terrible. Exciting there. And, you know, you can see in the market that, this is kind of technical, but the sort of market is pricing the probability that the yen goes down at very low levels right now. The vol for, you know, the downside for dollar yen is really low. So they don't think it's got anywhere to go to the downside.

0: Bloomberg Dollar Spot Index has just turned negative by a smidgen at 12.20.15. Japanese yen down 0.2% at 162.38 against the U.S. dollar. Yields are lower. The two-year, 4.18%. The 10-year, 4.56%. Gold is up 1% at 41.21 the ounce. And Bitcoin also up about 1% at 62,625. And we have got our eye on Micron Technology. That stock is up 7% here right out of the gate. It's going to pour $3 billion towards securing domestic supply chains for semiconductors. And that's your Bloomberg Opening Bell Report. Tom and Paul.
1: Stephen England, Alexis Christophers, thank you so much. Stephen Englander with us. Let's continue on yen. I think our audience intuitively understands weak currency, not good domestically. I saw a blurb of bankruptcies in Japan are terrible. You just mentioned the economy's all that good. Can they come in and intervene for the third time? And as Dornbusch lectured us, do they have to do it with courage in a sterilized intervention where they adjust the intervention through the domestic economy?
2: You know, I think it's getting harder and harder.
1: Yeah.
2: And half the market is waiting for them to come in so that they can sell the yen when it goes from 162 and change to 158 and change. So they have to defeat that market mentality.
1: How do they do that? They can only do it sterilized, is the way I was lectured.
2: Well, if they do it in a way that allows Japanese interest rates to go up, maybe that's going to help. But it's clear that the BOJ, that's not where they are right now. And, you know, 162 looks cheap for the yen, but we've been here for a while. And the question you have to ask is, you know, what brought us here and what's keeping us here and is anything changing? And there's massive capital outflows.
3: What is your market? What is the currency market? How has it responded to this new Fed chairman? We've now heard him speak twice. We've seen the minutes. What's your market saying about this new Fed chairman?
2: I think they're giving him the benefit of the doubt. As you know, like the fixed income market, that the I'm a little bit more cautious on how hawkish he's going to be. But I think that the FX market is saying, okay, he said all the right things. Let's see what the follow-up is going to be.
1: Can I do one, like an Audible, famous Steve Englander kind of wacko thing? So if I'm in Singapore dollar, Chinese renminbi, I made a huge move, strong Sing dollar, and I got Chinese finally has come back around, and I got the yuan, I guess, doing better right now. Do you just assume it migrates back to this center tendency? Do you assume? I mean, which way does that cut now, renminbi or something like Sing dollar?
2: You know, both have been driven by different things. Like the Sing dollar is sort of like an index of Asia currencies, a broad index. It moves kind of, it's very typical for an Asian currency.
1: Yeah.
2: And it's moved up and down with oil prices and with optimism and so on. Renminbi has been driven by more specific things. Huge trade surplus, the Chinese determined to show a steady hand in FX. Right now, we don't think both of them are going to go anywhere very fast. But depending on, you know, if things change, that can change. Right. But right now, it's not a clear picture what's going to be the driver for that cross to change direction.
1: I just want to give a window into his day job, Stephen Englander actually does. It's great. I mean, on the cross rates, there's no one close on Sing dollar, yuan, or any of the rest of it as well. Stephen Englander, definitive at the Standard Charter Bank. Thank you so much this morning.
2: You.
1: Red and green on the screen now. The NASDAQ just surges ahead up 1%. All of that, I assume, on the Micron helping out as well. Bitcoin up $500. I'll round it up, 63,000. On Bitcoin, oil printed 80 hours and hours ago off conflict in the Persian Gulf. Brent crude from 80 down to 77.72 right now.
3: Wow, look at that.
1: From New York City with the markets open, Paul Sweeney and Tom Keene, it's Bloomberg Surveillance.
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4: This is Hugh Hewitt for townhall.com. Teaching constitutional law is a joy. Every semester since 1996, my students hear that con law ought to be their most interesting class during their 3 years of law school. This year, the court issued 67 majority opinions. Because district court judge issued bolts out of the blue on a regular basis, there's a perception abroad that the judiciary is becoming politicized. Our highest court, however, is an enormous force for stability in the country that just turned 250 years old. The most significant of this term's cases may well turn out to be NRSC versus the FEC, which held that the provisions of the Federal Election Campaign Act restricting the amount of money a party can spend in direct coordination with a candidate's campaign, those restrictions were unconstitutional. And that breathes much-needed life into the two major political parties, which indeed need that lift. The Supreme Court has gone about its work successfully and will be back at it in October. The Republic of Laws and Not of Men carries on.
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6: With SRN News, I'm John Scott. The U.S. military completed a round of strikes early Thursday in Iran. Those strikes took place shortly after President Trump declared the Memorandum of Understanding with Tehran is over. Utah prosecutors plan to play audio clips in open court of law enforcement officials interviewing the roommate of the man accused of killing conservative activist Charlie Kirk. Tyler Robinson, charged with aggravated murder and has not entered a plea. He turned himself in a day after the fatal shooting of Kirk at Utah Valley University in September. A hazardous record-breaking heat wave scorching the U.S., bringing triple-digit temperatures to millions, a powerful heat dome roasting the western U.S. This follows a deadly scorcher that recently blanketed the East Coast and the Midwestern U.S. This is SRN News.
7: With the Wall Street Business Report, I'm Bill Alexander. Oil prices rose and stock markets dropped in shaky trading worldwide Wednesday after President Donald Trump raised doubts about the temporary truce in the war with Iran. Fed policymakers were split on the future of interest rates at their June meeting, with officials offering competing cases for hikes or cuts. That's according to minutes released on Wednesday. The International Monetary Fund on Wednesday modestly downgraded its outlook for the world economy this year, citing the energy shock caused by the Iran war. The IMF now expects the global economy to expand by a sluggish 3% in 2026. U.S. airlines spent $6.66 billion on jet fuel in May. The May figure was 84% higher than a year earlier. Hyundai is recalling over 325,000 vehicles due to rear-view cameras that may not display properly. The recall affects certain 2018 to 2020 Odyssey vehicles. For the Wall Street Business Report, I'm Bill Alexander in Washington.
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13: It's coming up on 940 on Wall Street. I'm Alexis Christophorus from the Bloomberg Interactive Broker Studio. We've got stocks mixed, and we have oil lower as traders try to shrug off escalating tensions between the U.S. and Iran. S&P futures in the green, or actually just the S&P. No more futures, just the S&P 500 is up 25 points. Dow Jones Jones Industrial Average down 49 points, and the NASDAQ Composite is up 134 points, or 0.5%, led higher by semiconductor stock. Brent crude, $77.73 a barrel, down about 0.4%. West Texas Intermediate crude down 0.75% at $72.96 a barrel. The Bloomberg Dollar Spot Index little changed at 12.20.32, and the Japanese yen up slightly at 162.37 against the U.S. dollar. Shares of PepsiCo sliding 4.5%. Second quarter organic sales growth narrowly missed estimates. Lower prices cut into revenue for PepsiCo's snack business in North America. And Bloomberg reports that the U.S. listing of SK Hynix is more than 7 times oversubscribed. The South Korean memory chip maker is set to price its offering today. It goes public tomorrow on the NASDAQ. Spot gold up more than 1% at $41.22 the ounce. That's a Bloomberg Business Flash. Tom and Paul.
5: Yeah, Alexis, thanks so much. NASDAQ 100 sprints out beyond where it was on futures. We're up 0.8%, 9/10, now up 1.2% on NASDAQ 100. Red and green in the screen, S&P flat, I'll call it, for the day. Karen Manna joins us right now, Federated Hermes Vice President, Fixed Income Investment Director. Karen, what is the difference in yield, as a general statement, between investment grade and high yield?
14: Good morning, and thanks for having me. I think I would say, in general, not enough right now. You know, high yield spreads are running, you know, pick your index anywhere, median about 240, you know, investment grade at about a 74. In most climates, we would want a little bit more out of high yield, because where you're investing there is closer to 200, not enough.
5: Okay, I'm going to walk this through, then Paul will jump in. But the answer is, folks, you take the Treasury and you add 0.75 percentage point, and that's IG, and then you add 2.x percentage points, and that's high yield. Did I get that right, Karen?
14: Exactly. So well explained.
5: I nailed it. It was like Fibonacci.
14: Nailed it. Nailed it.
5: Paul Sweeney, who will do better than me.
15: Karen, what do you make of, just talk to us about these high-tech investment-grade bond issuers. There's so much papers come into the investment-grade market. Tell us how that's been going. How's the market digested this paper, and how is it traded?
14: It's digested it fairly well. We came into the year thinking that that would be a driver of investment grade spreads. And we find ourselves now at around, the low 70s, which is exactly where we're at the end of the year. So it's not been a significant market mover per se. There continues to be very, very strong appetite for investment grade corporate bonds. But we do see from time to time, particularly since the onslaught of paper that we had in June, that it's become a little bit more difficult. We've digested over $107 billion through May, and then have had three $25 billion deals across the past 3 weeks. So it's getting a little bit tougher. We saw a repeat issuer yesterday that, you know, usually would be about 4 times oversubscribed. So $100 billion in orders, and they didn't get to that level yesterday. So folks becoming a little bit full, perhaps a little bit more discerning, wanting to get a little bit more yield out of those names.
15: If you want to get more yield, do you go to the high yield market here today? I'm looking at the INGO function on the Bloomberg terminal. And 2% total return, or year-to-date return, that's kind of the best thing out there.
14: Yeah, it still looks good because of that carry component there. But when we look at valuation, not just yield, we're seeing that you're not really being adequately compensated for the credit risk that could be there in those non-investment grade names. So when we're speaking with our clients and our investors, we're recommending that they stay toward the short end of the curve, so 1 to 3 year in maturity, and remain up in quality. The equity markets, when we think of a whole portfolio, have been exceptionally strong. Folks are paring back some of those equity holdings and rebalancing portfolios and coming to fixed income for the ballast, the safety and security. We don't think you need to lean too far to obtain those portfolio goals.
5: I mean, what I'm hearing here is you're clipping the coupon. I mean, how unusual is it to say, wow, yields are great, let's clip the coupon, versus a Dan Fuss-like total return? I mean, how unusual is it to have these yields?
14: It's unusual, particularly in that concept of the zero interest rate realm that we all lived through. We are back to basic, right? It's a great way to put it. And I call it clipping coupon. And in a presentation, I was accused of showing my age with that phraseology.
5: Oh,
14: so, most definitely. But I think fixed income is back to yield, clipping the coupon. But
5: yeah,
14: again, you don't want to just look at the number and say, I like that, because right now the larger number
5: right.
14: is mostly represented by the underlying treasury.
5: She's way too young to know what mm-hmm. clipping the coupon is. Paul, Bill Gross
16: yep.
5: started in
16: yep.
5: the Pacific Investment Management Company mailroom, literally clipping coupons. That's where he started.
15: We can do that again. Real quickly here, Karen, emerging market debt. What are your views?
14: We see it as very attractive. Now, that is one corner of our market that spreads have tightened far through where they were at the end of last year. So we think it's important to be discerning again. We really like it because you have less efficient markets and different ways to express your conviction in a different area, the sovereign debt, the local corporate currency debt. You can have, of course, the currencies. But you can also look into corners of that market, like trade finance is a really nice element that we utilize in our multi-sector portfolios because it's short duration, it's cross-border credit, it just has really nice attributes that diversify and help us to manage risk while putting a nice yield into the portfolios.
15: Karen, thank you so much. We appreciate that. Karen Manna, she's Vice President, Fixed Income Investment Director for Federated Hermes.
5: I mean, and again, folks, this is like we had one guest who's like lean high yield.
15: Yep.
5: Another guest lean investment grade. I mean, it's just like arguing buy, hold, sell in equities.
15: Yep, absolutely. So we're all over it.
5: You're going to be on SK Hynix here.
15: Yeah.
5: And with you, the Fu Sweeney extravaganza.
15: Exactly. We're going to talk to somebody who's taking a look at this deal here. It's a big monster.
5: Not priced today, you said.
15: No, I think they closed the books last night. They're going to work on it today.
5: Yeah.
15: And then begin trading tomorrow is kind of what we're
5: Because maybe it's like an ADR, so it's a little different.
15: A little different. But the orders are going to be coming in. And
5: okay.
15: Says it's indicating a little bit higher. Here,
5: Michael Barr got his order in. With our news in New York City, here is Michael Barr.
17: Thank you very much. The U.S. has launched new airstrikes against Iran, and Tehran responded by targeting Gulf countries. The strikes came hours after President Trump said recent Iranian attacks on ships in the Strait of Hormuz signaled the end of a fragile ceasefire. On his way back from the NATO summit, President Trump spoke to reporters aboard Air Force One.
18: Went in very quickly. It's another way of doing it. We have many ways we can win, but we've already won militarily. They have very little. They have very little left, and they want to make a deal so badly. They called a little while ago. They want to make a deal so badly.
17: Traffic through the strait came to a near standstill today. Meanwhile, the midterm elections are likely to hinge on the price of gasoline, a potentially tough issue for Republicans seeking re-election. Bloomberg's Amy Morris reports from Washington.
19: A Gallup poll finds two-thirds of Americans say high gasoline prices are causing financial hardship, and nearly half say they've changed their summer travel plans. Former House Committee Chairman, now Bloomberg political contributor, Patrick McHenry.
20: America is in a dramatically better position than where we've been in previous generations with our oil supply and production. That's a lame message to take if you're running for re-election, that things could be worse.
19: Bloomberg political contributor Patrick McHenry on Balance of Power. Energy analysts agree higher prices will linger. Retail gasoline prices typically take longer to fall than crude oil. In Washington, Amy Morris, Bloomberg Radio.
17: The Maine Democratic Party has voted to hold a convention now that Graham Plattner has announced that he will drop out of the U.S. Senate race. Plattner, accused of sexual assault by a former girlfriend, denies the allegation but faced pressure to quit.
21: I only have until July 13th. Until I am officially the nominee. This was the last week to try to get me off of the ballot. And that's why this hearing.
17: Global news 24 hours a day and whenever you want it with Bloomberg News Now. I'm Michael Barr, and this is Bloomberg. More with Tom and Paul.
5: Michael Barr, thanks so much. Deep into July right now, and we haven't mentioned this today, but we're like literally days from the bank extravaganza.
15: Yeah, let's bring it.
5: Somebody said five earnings are... Yes, five in one day. We have five in one day. I didn't know that. It's way too much work.
15: Yeah, we have, Bloomberg News has a story out just quoting Mike Mayo, the bank's analyst at Wells Fargo, and says basically he's a power lifter, goes to the gym every day, but he says it's got to be a day off when all these banks report.
5: We should effort Mike Mayo. Not to get him in here.
15: Yeah.
5: We'll have good bank analysis for you here. From New York City, it's Bloomberg Surveillance.
0: Patrick was way behind on his IRS taxes.
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26: I'm Nicole Murray with Your Money Now. Stocks are mixed after the opening bell. The NASDAQ is up by more than 200 points. Apple has lost its challenge against landmark EU rules that designate its stores and operating system as gatekeepers subject to obligations aimed at giving rivals more room to compete. The EU Digital Markets Act, which sets out a list of do's and don'ts for big tech, has triggered legal challenges by Apple, Meta, and ByteDance. OpenAI has launched GBT Live, a new family of voice models capable of listening and speaking simultaneously in real time. The IPO-bound AI startup said it will roll out two versions of GPT Live. 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A Chinese industry regulator has warned users of a security backdoor embedded in versions of Anthropic's coding tool, Claude Code. Officials say the alleged backdoor could enable the software to transmit sensitive information back to Anthropic servers without users' consent. That's Your Money Now.
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5: Good morning, everyone. NASDAQ on a tear up 1.5%. Cameron Christ won't appear unless the NASDAQ's on a tear. That's the way it rolls. Cameron, what are you writing about into the weekend, given a Korean ADR given Micron with a gajillion billion dollars of investment, given an Amazon bond offer. What are you writing about into the weekend?
1: Well, it's an oldie but a goodie, and it's basically that in many cases it pays to follow the money, particularly vis-a-vis this whole chip trade that's been such a driver of not only the narrative but also investor returns this year. The big question now that we seem to have hit some sort of peak, both in Korea and domestically, is whether this is just an orthodox correction where you hit shift F9 and buy the dip, or whether it's something a bit newer. I think the data, the evidence suggests that it is an orthodox correction.
5: Devo's third album is a B-side to one of their hits. Shift F9 Shift by the tip.
2: When the Fed minutes came out yesterday, I was on the beach, had no interest, but I know you read the Fed minutes. What did you make of them?
1: Well, they weren't hugely surprising in the sense that they indicated a desire on some part of the committee, or at least a willingness in some part of the committee to put rates up. There were two interesting aspects that perhaps didn't really come out quite as much in the press conference. One was that the committee did give some discussion to this notion that AI is actually inflationary, which we have seen in some corners of the economy. There's a lot of stuff that has microchips in it. And if AI is pushing up the price of microchips, that makes the price of Apple computers, as we saw a couple of weeks ago, go up. And so does lead to some degree to higher prices. That kind of runs contrary to the AI will create this huge productivity boom. It's disinflationary. Yeah. Theme that Warsh had previously been running with. So that's item one. Item two is that the minutes certainly read like Warsh kind of sprang these task forces on the committee without a whole lot of prior discussion.
5: Yeah.
1: There's like a terse one-line sentence. The chairman discussed these task forces described these task forces to the committee. And John Williams, New York Fed president, is on tape this morning kind of seemingly corroborating that, discussing how fast the timeline is. So it's going to be interesting to watch moving forward how contentious the findings of the committee are and how willing these task forces are, I should say, and how willing the rest of the committee is to take up the recommendations.
5: Paul, could you see Cam Kreitz on a Bloomberg task force?
2: Oh, boy.
5: It would be frightening.
2: Yep.
5: I mean, just totally.
1: That'd be fun. Come on, man.
5: How many people are on a task force? I mean, that says 20 people.
2: I don't know.
5: Yeah. I mean, that's a big lunch.
2: That is. I don't know what we'll see with these task force. They have to report back by the end of the year, I think.
5: Cameron Kreitz, thank you. Thank you so much. Really appreciate it this morning. Today we're doing the letter. The kid was 16, Alex Chilton, who we lost way too young. He was 16 years old when the Box Tops did the letter. Lou Rawls killed it on his way to raising $200 million. For philanthropy. And then in 1970, there was magic. Go see the video on YouTube. Leon Russell and Joe Cocker, and they put together, Paul, a group in like 2 weeks. They put the whole thing together. Mm-hmm. And Leon Russell, arguably the greatest cover of a hit single ever. They completely reinvented the letter. There's no other way to put it. Joe Cocker. The letter.

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2: News this hour from Town Hall. I'm John Scott. The exchange of fire between the U.S. and Iran continues for another day Thursday.
3: Sirens sounding early Thursday in Kuwait City. Iran again targeted Kuwait, Bahrain, and Qatar with retaliatory fire after U.S. forces launched new airstrikes on Iran. The attacks came hours after President Trump said recent Iranian strikes on ships in the Strait of Hormuz signaled the end of the ceasefire.
4: The bad people. And frankly, I don't want to waste my time with them.
3: Thursday's attacks appeared bigger all round. U.S. Central Command said it hit some 90 targets, and Iranian state media reported explosions in several locations, including Bushehr. I'm Ben Thomas.
2: Graham Plattner drops out of the Senate race, allowing Maine Democrats to replace him. More from correspondent Laura Winters.
5: Graham Plattner has dropped out of the Maine Senate race. Top Democrats, including Senate Minority Leader Chuck Schumer, called on him to step aside as an ex-girlfriend came forward, accusing him of breaking into her home and sexually assaulting her. He releases a video on his ex page denying any wrongdoing.
6: I have faced some very serious allegations, and I just want to make it clear, this is all false. The things that have been claimed did not happen.
5: Laura Winters reporting.
2: Utah prosecutors planning to play audio clips in open court of law enforcement officials interviewing the roommate of the man accused of killing conservative activist Charlie Kirk. Tyler Robinson, charged with aggravated murder and has not entered a plea. He turned himself in a day after that fatal shooting. President Trump announcing at a NATO summit in Turkey the U.S. will allow Ukraine to manufacture Patriot air defense systems. This decision marks a significant shift as the U.S. had previously resisted this move. More on these stories from townhall.com.
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2: An AI program in the state of Utah has sparked a vigorous debate. Keith Peters reports.
9: That debate is about the role of the technology in healthcare. Utah is the first state in the nation to allow AI to renew prescriptions for patients. Previously, that role had always been reserved for doctors and other medically licensed professionals. Technically, state and federal laws don't allow AI programs to handle prescriptions, but officials in Utah have waived those requirements for Doctronic, maker of the AI chatbot that converses with patients and can send refill orders to their pharmacy. The Federal Food and Drug Administration has signaled it doesn't plan to intervene. Keith Peters, Washington.
2: Microsoft announcing it's cutting 4,800 jobs, including many in its Xbox division. Represents about 2.1% of its global workforce. Xbox CEO Ashish Sharma, who took over earlier this year, says the industry is not healthy. News at townhall.com.
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15: I'm Elizabeth MacDonald, and this is the Fox Business Report.
16: There was little change in the number of new claims for unemployment benefits last week, down 2,000 for the week ending July 4th to 215,000, slightly less than expected. And continuing claims, those remaining on benefits, rose slightly to 1.81 million. Jobless claims have been remaining in a range, suggesting layoffs remain subdued. However, the Labor Department's June employment report found job growth slowed last month to just 57,000, and though the unemployment rate declined to 4.3%. That was attributed to people leaving the workforce. PepsiCo's recent quarter was mixed. Sales improved globally, but stalled in the U.S. The parent company of Pepsi and Frito-Lay has been cutting prices across its snacks business. That's your Fox Business Report. I'm Jenny Coselda. Invested in you.
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19: Good morning and welcome to the Thursday, July 9th edition of the Best Stocks Now show. I'm Barry Kite, planner and analyst here at Gunderson Capital Management, and we should have Bill joining us in just a moment. But we've got some green on the screen, and Bill, you there?
20: Yes.
19: Good morning. We got some green on the screen, at least.
20: Yeah. I'm finally here. We had a little trouble logging on here. You know, Barry, I'm seeing some really good action in the memory and the chip stocks here today. With this big SK Hynix IPO that's going to go off a little bit later today. But the NASDAQ's up, 70 basis points right now? But I'm telling you, the chip stocks, we're up over 2%, 2.38% right now overall. And I think it's this SK Hynix. I figured that would be a catalyst for these stocks. Did you read that thing is 7 times oversubscribed? In other words, for every 7 people that want in on this IPO, there's only one person getting it. I think this is a hotter IPO, personally, than SpaceX was, even though SpaceX was much larger and more highly anticipated, right?
19: Yeah, and more of a proven commodity, obviously. We've got, I was looking at the numbers, it's actually going to be the second largest foreign IPO to come onto the market here in the ADR form. I think Saudi Aramco, I think, was just above that number. We all know how big Saudi Aramco is.
20: Yeah.
19: And putting SK Hynix in the same atmosphere as them in terms of the money raise, and it's pretty big story. I think you're right. It's much bigger. Much bigger. I can't name the CEO of SK Hynix.
20: No.
19: It's not Elon Musk, but I think...
20: Does he wear a leather jacket?
19: Reality, this is a more important one.
20: We don't know if he wears a leather jacket or a black shirt and black pants like Steve Jobs. Maybe he'll become the next star. Maybe it's a woman. I have no idea. It's a South Korean stock, but it's one of the four, other than the Chinese stocks, okay? It's one of the four memory chip makers in the world today. So you've got a company that's coming public really at just as their earnings are accelerating, taking off the runway here. It'll be interesting to compare SK Hynix numbers, valuation numbers, growth numbers, sales growth, earnings growth versus, the two American companies, Micron and SanDisk. Because those we've talked about many times before, the extreme growth We talk about the C and the A in CAN Slim methodology of investing. The C stands for current quarter over quarter earnings, and the A stands for annual earnings, year over year earnings. And I'll just give you those SanDisk numbers once again, because I've never seen anything like it before, where a company goes from a loss of $11.21 in 2023, they finally make money in 2025 at $3 per share, $3 per share. This year they're expecting $66 per share. That's 2,125% increase in earnings. And next year, this is incredible, $203 per share. Another tripling of the earnings, which, you know, is an indication of how tight that memory market is. And, of course, Samsung, it's hard to get a reading on it, because Samsung has a lot of other products. They have TVs. They have phones, a lot of different.
19: They compete with Apple, yeah.
20: Yeah, they compete with Apple in the computer space. But these other three, SanDisk and SK Hynix and Micron, are pure plays on this move in the memory stocks. So anyway, it's a big day. Those memory stocks, actually, the market was down yesterday. The Dow was down, what, 500 or 600 points. But we finished with a pretty good gain yesterday, because the other area of the market, the one that's leading the market, the one that's contributing the most to the gains in the S&P 500 this year, had a very good day yesterday, and today, absolutely red hot. I'll just give you some examples. And it's not just the memory stocks. It's the AI stocks. So here you go today. AMD, our largest holding, up 7% today. Micron, I think that's our second largest holding, up 8.1% today. Applied Materials, our third largest holding, or maybe fourth or fifth. Actually, Dell is our second largest holding right now. Applied Materials is up 9.8% today. Marvell is up 7.7%. They make the chips for the fiber optics piece of the data centers. You've got KLA, which makes equipment for the chip makers, up 10.9% today. You've got Seagate, which provides a lot of the memory for the data center. Seagate is up 8.1. ARM Holdings, ARM, chip-making equipment maker out of UK, up 11.4% today. Ciena, in that fiber optic space, up 9.2%. And lastly, a couple others. Tower Semiconductor, up 6.8%. SanDisk, up 6.9%, now 7% on SanDisk. ASM Lithography up 4.5, and Dell up 3.6. We're up 2.85, almost 3% so far this morning. Now, when will SK Hynix go public? Well, later this
19: Friday morning.
20: Right? No, today.
19: Yeah, are they going to price it? I knew they're going to price it today.
20: Well,
19: I didn't know if it's going to trade today or tomorrow. It depends
20: on
19: how
20: they.
19: You never know with some of these IPOs.
20: If you turn on CNBC, it's going to be wall-to-wall. SK Hynix, all of a sudden this company you've never heard of. We'll see what kind of pop we get in EWY today. I don't know if they got any of the IPO. EWY is basically flattish kind of here today. It's only up a little under 1%. That's the ETF out of South Korea that 50% of it is Samsung and SK Hynix. And that's how we've played SK Hynix this year, by owning that ETF. Now, we gotta talk about the Strait of Hormuz, because that continues to be a major factor in the market right now. It's impacting oil prices. It's impacting inflation. It's impacting interest rates, everything. U.S. forces launched another round of military strikes against Iran Wednesday. So I would say eventually they're going to wave the white flag and we'll be back to a ceasefire again. in retaliation for Tehran's attacks on commercial ships on and around the Strait of Hormuz, according to U.S. Central Command. CENTCOM announced the strikes in a social media post stating that the United States is holding Iran accountable. You know what that accomplishes? When you hold people accountable, you hold countries accountable. We haven't seen that a lot over the years from our leaders. Whether you like Trump or not, he is holding them accountable for recent unjustified aggression against commercial shipping and civilian crews freely navigating a vital international waterway. So, yeah, the ceasefire over for now. The military attacks continue on Iran until they knuckle under and stop attacking those ships going through the Strait of Hormuz. You've got U.S. crude oil futures. They're basically flat right now, though. I'm happy to see that because you were up 5% yesterday, 5% the day before. Oil currently sits at $73.20. I think it got down around 66, 67. So you're up about $5 or $6 per barrel here since this all started. The latest strikes, which is the second round of strikes in just 24 hours, were the clearest sign yet that efforts to clinch a permanent peace deal are unraveling. That's not good. Let's see if we got anything. Nah, okay, diesel. I guess you could guess, can you invest? Is there a diesel ETF? Diesel is spiking.
19: If there isn't, there should be.
20: Yes, yeah. It is spiking here today. It boosted the U.S. 3-2-1 crack spread, a key benchmark for refining profit margins, to a record high. And I'll just take a look at one of the refiners, Valero, V-L-O. And VLO broke out to a new 52-week high yesterday. Look at the chart on VLO, Valero. I'm going to put that on my list here, Valero. And, of course, you've got Marathon, MPC. Let's take a look at that one. Boom, same exact chart as Valero, breaking out to a new high yesterday. So maybe it's time to look at those refiners. We'll be right back.
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4: With your money now. Pepsi reported weaker than expected quarterly earnings. The company's revenue topped Wall Street's estimates, boosted by strong international demand for its snacks and drinks. Pepsi reiterated its full year forecast. Shares of AstraZeneca fell as much as 9% after a late stage clinical trial for an experimental heart disease failed to meet its target. The medicine, called Why Now, did not reach its main goal of reducing deaths and recurrent heart-related emergencies over 140 weeks compared to a placebo. The stock is on track for its worst day since 2020. Shares of LuxShare Precision Industry fell more than 5% in its Hong Kong trading debut after the Apple supplier's multi-billion dollar initial public offering, the largest this year in Hong Kong. The company raised just over $3 billion. PitchBook data says that Apple accounts for approximately 70% of LuxShare's revenue. Stocks are slightly higher as chip stocks rise and traders assess U.S.-Iran tensions. That's your money now.
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0: And welcome back to the second half quarter of today's Best Stocks Now show. Well, I think you're right. I think it begins trading tomorrow. Underwriters for SK Hynix, which is SKHY, Sky High. Underwriters have reportedly told investors that pricing guidance is expected to come after the South Korean stock market closes on Thursday, with allocations finalized later in the day in U.S. time. AI powerhouse SK Hynix is heading to Wall Street with its July 10th NASDAQ debut. That's tomorrow. Tracking to surpass Alibaba's I remember when Alibaba went public and Jack Ma was on the floor of the New York Stock Exchange, high-fiving everybody. He kind of has to reach up. He's a little guy. He's got to reach up to just about everybody to do a high five. That was the largest U.S. listing of foreign shares in history. But I think, like you say, Aramco never did a U.S. listing. They do not trade in the U.S. So Alibaba is still the record. SKU and SKDD. I don't know. What are those? SKUU. Those must be like leverage ETFs or something. They're expected to launch on July the 13th. Meanwhile, I was looking at the ETF CRAK, C-R-A-K, after I looked at the individual refiners, Valero and Marathon. I also looked at Sinclair, which is Dino, D-O-N-E, D-I-N-O, Dino. Sinclair has a dinosaur as its logo. There is an ETF called CRAK, C-R-A-K. It's on the move.
1: Look at that recent uptrend, huh?
0: Yeah,
1: that recent uptrend looks nice, but yeah, if you've been in it for a while, it hasn't been.
0: It's not like you got to kind of trade it. Guess what? The biggest search day and topic, Google sets a search record. And guess who drove that search record? It was Argentina's dramatic comeback victory, capped by goals from Cristiano Ronaldo and Lionel Messi, drove a surge in global interest. Google's search broke all prior usage records and saw its highest usage in history.
1: Wow.
0: Right after Argentina scored their winning goal in Tuesday's match, says Nick Fox, head of Google's Knowledge and Information Unit. They did not share the specific numbers, but he told CNBC, "We saw the most queries per second happen right after the winning goal." Google still controls 90% of the search market.
1: Search.
0: Yeah. Well, you know, and I say the same thing about AI. Eventually, we talked about this yesterday with GCG management about, hey, how AI is going to become a commodity. In fact, there's a story today that U.S. companies love China's AI because it's cheaper, much cheaper than what they pay for the AI here in America. And China is so concerned with all of the demand and U.S. companies accessing their AI that they're thinking of limiting U.S. companies from accessing Chinese AI. So once again, you know, we talked a little bit about the future of Anthropic, which is still private. We talked about the future of OpenAI, which is still private, and a few others that still plan on going public. Man, I think they got an uphill battle myself to ever be profitable. I really do. And I think Elon Musk is in the same position with his SpaceX. I think one or two. And right now, I mean, who's it going to be? Is it going to be Google's Gemini? Is it going to be ChatGPT, which seems to be losing a little bit of ground? Is it going to be Claude over at Anthropic? I think Anthropic's going to be a player. I do. I think Anthropic. And then you've got Grok. Okay, and then you've got all kinds of little smaller players. And you've got China.
1: Well, and then you talk about DeepSeek. Yeah, DeepSeek and a lot of those other Chinese ones, right? Yeah.
0: So I don't know. I think eventually it's going to be like search. I think one or two companies will emerge with a major market share of search, and price will also be an issue. You know, the American companies are going to have to compete with China as far as price goes for the really high-end, AI. And with a lot of competition around the globe, that drive down prices. You can't just go out there and gouge or you'll lose market share. In fact, Grok, he's come out with 4.5 today of Grok. And he's giving everybody a free look at it for a month or something like that if you want to try it out. But it's getting into a very competitive pricing market, which doesn't bode well for these stocks because of all of the supply that is all of a sudden coming online. Now, I agree with Taiwan Central Bank. They flag AI bubble risk. I think at some point in time, for the reasons that I just mentioned, they say that while the AI boom is supported by real growth, it also carries the risk of creating a bubble as companies take on more debt to finance aggressive investment. That's the issue that I see. You know, these companies, in order to compete, they're taking on a lot of debt and they're investing very aggressively, and this shows up in the memory stocks, in the fiber optic stocks, in the networking stocks, etc. They're on the receiving end of this aggressive investment, while these AI companies are the ones that are aggressively spending, and that's a big problem. The Taiwan Central Bank says we have real concerns about the possibility of an AI bubble, which I think there will be one at some point. I don't think we're there yet. I think when these AI stocks start to go public, I think the next one's going to be OpenAI. And we've heard, well, it's coming this year. No, it's going next year. I think when we get a peek underneath the hood of OpenAI, I think we're going to see the challenges that they're going to ever be a profitable company. We now have a peek underneath the hood of SpaceX. I don't like what I see at all. They've got a real uphill battle to ever be cash flow positive, let alone, profitable. But we'll see, We'll see who emerges.
1: Well, and they're competing with big players here on Earth in terms of, Grok versus Quad and OpenAI and ChatGPT, right? And I mean, it's not like they're the only game in town.
0: No, and I think by the time he gets his infrastructure in outer space, the winners will have already emerged by then, and he'll be way behind the curve. That's the way I see it. This is Bill Gunderson. It's the Best Stocks Now show. We'll be right back.
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6: With SRN News, I'm John Scott. A former Olympic canoe racer has pleaded not guilty to deliberately damaging the Lincoln Memorial Reflecting Pool. David Hearn, who competed in three Summer Olympics, entered the plea in D.C. Superior Court. The 67-year-old Hearn from Bethesda, Maryland, faces a felony count of property destruction. President Trump declared the interim memorandum of understanding with Iran is over, and the U.S. carried out fresh strikes on Iranian targets. The U.S. said the strikes were intended to further degrade Iran's ability to threaten freedom of navigation in the Strait of Hormuz. A massive heat dome building over the western U.S. this week before expanding toward the north central this weekend. As the dome ages and shifts, the door will open for thunderstorms to erupt over the deserts. This is SRN News.
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0: And welcome back here to the second half of today's Best Stocks Now show. Just checking in on SpaceX since it went public. SpaceX yesterday closed below 150, which the Seeking Alpha is calling that the Genesis line. I think that is equivalent to the support line. If you look at a chart, 150 is support, okay? It came public at 135. It came public at $135, and then it ran up
1: and just under 149 right now.
0: I know.

0: It ran up to 225. It's lost $80 per share.
1: Intraday high.
0: Imagine the people that were buying that thing at 225. Ouch. Now, had you got in on the IPO at 135, that would have been a good time to unload it. Looks like a lot of people did, because now it's under 150.
1: Right?
0: Wow. If you unloaded it at 225, congratulations. You got out at the top, and now you're sitting at 149. Would I buy it today? No, but I will say this. I'm looking at the earnings estimates for SpaceX. I don't see how this is possible, but the earnings estimates for next year, 2027, are 73 cents a share. I don't know if that comes from sale of assets or what. How in the world can this company be profitable by 2027? Well, we'll continue to watch it.
1: It'd be interesting to look at the cash flow.
0: Yes.
1: It'd be interesting to see the cash flow per share versus the earnings per share, because obviously earnings can be manipulated a bit with accruals and other accounting tricks, if you will. But, I mean, I'd like to guess, when do you like to pick a date when it will get to 225 again, Bill?
0: Check Kausi.
1: From you. When do you think it's going to be at 225?
0: Right? If I thought it was next week, I'd be all over the 30-day options on that baby at $200 per share strike. But I don't think it's getting back there. I think it's going to languish myself. And I've always said, wait until this concept is proven. How far behind is he falling in the AI race? Well, he's waiting for a telestial solution. The rest of the world has got a terrestrial solution that is grabbing market share by the day. That's the way I look at things there. So, yes, I mean, under 150 is not good. It'll be interesting to compare how the SK Hynix IPO. I'm waiting to see the numbers. Like, okay, so we're getting the first glimpse into SpaceX. 73 cents per share next year. And we'll start getting a glimpse into SK Hynix, fairly soon. And in the meantime, you wait for SpaceX to go be profitable. Now, how's the consumer doing? I see Costco as a major barometer for the consumer. I think it's pretty amazing that a mature stock company like Costco reported a 10.6% increase in June sales. That means if you look at June of last year, same comparable month, versus June of this year, this big company, this big stock, had a 10.6% increase. That tells me that the consumer remains strong, and the consumer really drives the economy. Did we get the initial jobless claims?
1: Claims came in lower. Well, probably because it's good news nowadays. You don't hear as much about good news, but especially on the jobs front. But fell to 215,000. It was lower than the 219K consensus. We're still, in terms of the four-week moving average, we're sitting at a benign, just under 219,000. So it's, like you said, in terms of the jobs picture, in terms of spending, one thing we can always count on is the American consumer spending, right?
0: Yeah, until things get really rough, because things are really rough when the U.S. consumer starts to tighten his or her belt. It's really rough. Now, we talked with GCG management for quite some time yesterday about our prognosis for the market. Not only is it a job story that represents, hey, there's no threat in sight of a recession, because obviously if you start laying people off, that impacts consumer spending greatly, but it's really an earnings story. There's the number one factor. Indexes and stocks follow earnings, and we talked about how the earnings for next year were at $340 not that long ago. Now they're at $400. That's an unprecedented increase in earnings expectations. At least I've never seen that, anything close to that in my 26 years in the business. And we also stated, if it's true and we make $400, and by the way, that number continues to go up pretty much by the week, and you put a 20 multiple or a 21 multiple, you've got an 8,000 to 8,400, 400 times 20 or 400 times 21. If you get back to 23 where we were earlier this year, then you're at 9,200. So there's still a good fundamental foundation of earnings and jobs and a strong economy that
1: economic tailwinds.
0: Yes, it underpins this market. Yesterday, NVIDIA had a huge jump, and today I see it's not following through. But, you know, there was a big upgrade of NVIDIA yesterday. That was a big move in NVIDIA. It's been hugging its 200-day moving average here recently. A break below the 200-day moving average would be a big thing, but we talked about the forward PE of 16 right now. I see 16. If you go by 2027, $12.63 in earnings. 200 divided by $12.63 in earnings is way under 20. You're more in the 16 to 17 forward PE range on a company that's growing by 40%. I mean, that's an outstanding GARP and PEG ratio on NVIDIA. And finally, after it's been going sideways now for about a month or so, maybe a little longer, you got a big bounce yesterday. It helped to get an upgrade. And now you've got a little bit of a pullback today. It's down 1.7% so far today. NVIDIA flashes buy signals at decade low valuation. This comes from Jordy Visser, the head of AI Macro Nexus Research. So I guess they're using AI to do their research, whatever, highlighting a compelling technical setup for NVIDIA, suggesting a potential turning point for the semiconductor giant. Well, like I just said, it came down to its 200-day moving average. It's been hugging that line. And normally when you get a big bounce like you did yesterday, a breakout above 200 again, that is a technical buy signal. And he also argues that this is a very attractive entry point, blending strong technical support with a historically low fundamental valuation, which I also agree with. Forward PE is down around 17. We compared it with Johnson & Johnson, which had a forward PE of 21 and 7% growth. Here you're getting 40% growth at 17 times forward earnings. There's no comparison from a valuation point of view between Johnson & Johnson and NVIDIA. Now, the market has to agree, obviously, but I agree with this guy. It's a very good valuation buy point, and it's a decent technical buy point. Micron boosts plans for investment in the U.S., to over $250 billion.
1: Yeah,
0: it's accelerating its planned U.S. fab, which is going to be in Syracuse, New York. I actually met a guy. I was sitting working somewhere, and the guy asked me what I did for a living and whatnot, and he was from Syracuse, New York, home of the Orangemen, right? Jimmy Boeheim's old team. And that's where Micron, maybe they'll paint it orange, the building, is building their fab in Syracuse, New York. And they're going to spend $205 billion in the U.S. over the next 7 to 8 years. We'll be right back.
2: For the Wall Street Business Report, I'm John Scott. Wall Street and oil prices are holding steady. and are in positive territory during the midday hour, following their sharp swings the day before in the wait to see what will happen next after President Donald Trump raised doubts about the temporary truce in the war with Iran. President Trump declaring the interim memorandum of understanding with Iran over. The S&P 500 rose 0.1% early Thursday, even though the United States launched new airstrikes against Iran, which responded by targeting U.S. allies in the Middle East. The Dow Jones Industrial Average slipped 33 points, but has since moved upward. The NASDAQ Composite rose 0.5%. The price of Brent crude slipped 0.3% after rising sharply a day earlier. For the Wall Street Business Report, I'm John Scott.
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11: I'm Nicole Murray with Your Money Now. OpenAI CEO Sam Altman told CNBC that its GPT-5.6 Sol model is 54% more token efficient on agentic coding tasks. The company released GPT-5.6 Sol, Terra, and Luna broadly today after an initial limited launch. Altman said OpenAI worked closely with senior Trump administration officials ahead of the deployment. Google broke a search record thanks to the World Cup. The Alphabet-owned company said the World Cup is driving a record number of inquiries per second for Google's search product. Google added that it specifically saw historic highs in queries after Argentina defeated Egypt in the World Cup. Meta is building its first big Canadian data center in the province of Alberta, an attractive spot for development due to the hefty amount of available energy and friendly regulatory environment. The 1 gigawatt facility will cost Meta about $9 billion and take 2 to 3 years to build. Stocks are slightly higher as traders assess U.S.-Iran tensions. That's Your Money Now.
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0: And welcome back here to the final segment of today's Best Stocks Now show. They had a little event up in upstate New York yesterday. Yesterday, Micron poured the foundation on their massive semiconductor campus and announced an increase in American investment commitment to $250 billion, creating nearly 100,000 jobs and providing leading-edge memory supply here in the U.S. And guess who was there? U.S. Commerce Secretary Howard Lutnick was there cutting the ribbon, whatever. I hope he didn't get his feet stuck in the cement and have to get new shoes and everything, but you have to be careful with that. As part of the planned investment, they want to, Micron wants to produce 40% of the memory out there, and they're also building a big plant in Sherman, Texas, for wafers. So Micron is driving just a little bit of growth in the economy right now, growth in earnings. I mean, look, what impact does that kind of growth with Micron earning $152 per share? When you see that increase of earnings for the S&P 500 go from 340 to 400, I would just say that they're major players in driving that growth, going from $8 a share in earnings this year to $152 per share
1: wow.
0: in a couple more
1: yeah.
0: years. Meta is really trying to get in on the AI game now all of a sudden, and the data center game. To me, it seems like they're a little bit late to the party. They're beginning work on a 1 gigawatt Alberta, Canada data center in a major AI infrastructure push. They're beginning construction on its first data center in Canada, a 1 gigawatt factory in Sturgeon County, Alberta, as Meta. Now, Meta, that stock has really been off. Not good at all. Just flat, sideways. Number one,
1: A lot of those Magnificent Sevens have, as you mentioned. I mean, you know, Microsoft, even Nvidia, of course. Meta, as you mentioned. I mean, hadn't been the year of the Magnificent Seven this year.
0: No, Microsoft has a terrible. And I'll tell you one of the reasons why. I read this today. Starbucks eyes AI-built software to reduce Microsoft and IBM spending. There's the problem for Microsoft and IBM and ServiceNow and Workday and all the other Salesforce. Starbucks is expanding its use of AI across its operation as the coffee chain seeks to reduce its reliance on software from Microsoft and IBM. This is exactly the problem, the dynamic that is going on here. The AI is cannibalizing and taking away market share. You know, before IBM could charge whatever they wanted, and Microsoft could, because they had a pretty much a lock on the markets. You needed a certain kind of software. They were the only game in town. And now with AI, it's a whole new ball game, and these stocks continue to suffer. Starbucks is looking to cut $2 billion in cost in the turnaround that it's currently undergoing, and they want to do this by reducing their payments and costs with IBM and Microsoft. So there's the problem. Eric Trump's crypto bet, that was not a good bet. He should have talked to me first. Hit by brutal market slump, triggers a reverse split. That's never good.
1: Oh, yeah, you don't want a reverse split.
0: No, that means you've got 100 shares and you wake up in the morning and you've got 10 shares, right? Or is it the other way around?
1: Yeah, now reverse is go. Yeah, you end up with less shares. And what it, a lot of times what it's for is, you know, these different indices and different exchanges have listing requirements, and your stock price has to stay above
0: That's
1: a certain
0: right.
1: level. And so one way to get it back above that level, let's say you've got a, you know, your stock's down to $10 and you do a you know, 10-for-1 stock split. Well, now you're, you know, you got one share worth $100. The math is still the same, but you meet those listing requirements. So
0: yes,
1: that's,
0: his American Bitcoin hit 40 cents per share. He does a 1-for-15 split, and now it's $5.91. And if you didn't know any better, you say, "Wow, the stock went from $4 from $0.40 to $5.89. That's a huge move." But no. Your shares were reduced by 15. If you had 150 shares, now you have 10 shares of the stock at 6, as opposed to 15 shares of the stock at 40 cents per share. So that's never a good sign. Bad bet there, Eric Trump. Maybe he doesn't have his dad's Midas touch. I don't know. And of course, his dad reported $1.4 billion in crypto earnings last year. Yeah, okay, last
1: Somebody
0: year.
1: Somebody made money.
0: I hope he sold. I hope that he sold his shares. We got 1 minute left. I'll do this. There were two earnings last night. One from a soggy stock in Pepsi. PEP, which has single-digit growth, and a horrible chart, just a horrible chart. They reported 4% growth in sales, or 6% in sales, and only 4% growth, and I'm sure there's a little bit of inflation hitting them. So they had 4% growth year over year compared to this astronomical growth taking place at a lot of these AI companies. Well, Barry, I did pencil out a schedule for our tour, which we're going to resume now that the World Cup is winding down. And I penciled in as our next stop the Bay Area, San Francisco, sometime in August, mid to late August. And then from there we'll go to Cleveland, we haven't been to in quite some time, and then from there we'll go to Michigan, okay, back to Michigan, to Bloomfield Hills, and we'll finish off the year in Dallas. Then we'll pick up in January in Atlanta, and then back to Sarasota, and then we'll go over to Phoenix and try that out. We'll go to the Mission, one of the great restaurants over in that area, then Pittsburgh, and then Houston, and then all the way back to San Francisco again. So pack your bags, Barry. Get ready. Book your plane tickets. 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
5: News this hour from Town Hall. I'm John Scott. U.S. launching new airstrikes against Iran, and Tehran responded by targeting Gulf countries. The strikes came hours after President Trump said recent Iranian attacks on ships in the Strait of Hormuz signaled the end of the ceasefire. A former Olympic canoe racer pleading not guilty to deliberately damaging the Lincoln Memorial reflecting pool. David Hearn from Bethesda, Maryland, faces a felony count of property destruction. Prosecutors working to show they have enough evidence to try Tyler Robinson in the murder of Charlie Kirk.
6: Charlie Kirk's widow and parents were back in court in Utah on Wednesday as investigators testified in the week-long preliminary hearing for the man accused of killing him. I was in the courtroom as an agent with the Utah State Bureau of Investigation described the night that defendant Tyler Robinson showed up with his parents at the Washington County Sheriff's Office to turn himself in. He has not entered a plea. Next in the case, we expect to hear parts of an interview with Robinson's roommate and romantic partner, Lance Twiggs. Prosecutors say they also plan to introduce as evidence an alleged confession note that Robinson left for Twigg. Outside the courthouse in Provo, Utah, I'm Hannah Schoenbaum.
5: The United States heat wave posing serious risk, especially for vulnerable populations, such as the elderly, children, and outdoor workers. The heat dome affecting some specialty farmers who produce crops like fruits and vegetables.
4: Annie Woods, a vegetable and herb farmer in Kentucky who harvests by hand, has moved her work to the early morning and late evening to avoid the hottest parts of the day. The extreme heat has also shortened the harvest window for some farmers of certain fruits like raspberries. Specialty crop farmers often plant a wide diversity of crops to offset potential losses from extreme weather. Keith Peters reporting.
5: More on these stories from townhall.com.
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9: 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Teaching constitutional law is a joy. Every semester since 1996, my students hear the con law ought to be their most interesting class during their 3 years of law school. This year, the court issued 67 majority opinions. Because district court judge issued bolts out of the blue on a regular basis, there's a perception abroad that the judiciary is becoming politicized. Our highest court, however, is an enormous force for stability in the country that just turned 250 years old. The most significant of this term's cases may well turn out to be NRSC versus the FEC, which held that the provisions of the Federal Election Campaign Act restricting the amount of money a party can spend in direct coordination with a candidate's campaign, those restrictions were unconstitutional. And that breathes much-needed life into the two major political parties, which indeed need that lift. The Supreme Court has gone about its work successfully and will be back at it in October. The Republic of Laws and Not of Men carries on.
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16: I'm Susan Lee, and this is the Fox Business Report.
17: Stocks open mixed. Investors appear to be mostly shaking off the latest developments in the U.S.-Iran conflict. Brent crude is little changed from yesterday at $78 a barrel. West Texas Intermediate at $73. The latest reading on the job market suggests little change. The number of new claims for unemployment benefits declined by 2,000 to 215,000. PepsiCo's recent quarter was mixed. It was selling more zero-sugar beverages outside the U.S., and in the U.S., it lowered snack prices to attract customers on tight budgets. PepsiCo shares down nearly 5%. Chip stocks opened mixed. NVIDIA opened narrowly lower, but Micron Technology is up more than 6% after revealing plans for more U.S. manufacturing. That's your Fox Business Report. I'm Jenny Coselda, invested in you.
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21: September of this year and would create, according to Arete Research, six turns levered U.S. media stock with $86 billion in gross debt. So that, a lot of debt, quite worrying for a lot of analysts.
22: Yes, six times net debt to EBITDA is too high. I mean, the market prefers for these companies 3 to 4 times. So, you know, that's going to be a tough one there. So, all right, one more.
21: Let's take a look at PepsiCo as well, Paul. So ticker PEP also not doing well today. So those shares are down nearly 4%. We did get their second quarter earnings. Not a good look for the consumers that they are catering to. PepsiCo saying that consumers pulled back in the second quarter, primarily because of higher gasoline prices. They're specifically seeing a decline in revenue in the North American food business and a flat volume, even after they cut prices by as much as 15% in some brands. And I think the problem that they're having is a lot of their brands, like Doritos, Lay's, even Gatorade, all have competitors, both in terms of the home brands in stores that they're selling and also just kind of cheaper alternatives. And so that's really the problem that CEO Ramon LaGuarta was highlighting. Consumers just doing much worse than they anticipated, hence the poor results.
22: And they called out on the call the higher gas prices just taking money out of consumers' pockets for some of those discretionary spending. So that's another company, another part of the economy where the higher gas prices were impacting businesses. Now, yeah, now we've got oil coming back down again. We'll see how that translates into gasoline prices, which have come down, obviously, off their peak. Christine Aquino, thank you so much. We appreciate that. For more conversations like this, subscribe to our Stock Movers Reports. 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As I said, let's get back to Levi Strauss. They reported some earnings here. Mary Ross Gilbert, she's a senior analyst covering all the retail stuff from for Bloomberg Intelligence, joins us. Mary, talk to us about Levi's. What did they disclose on their earnings release?
23: So yesterday they had great numbers, right? Their organic growth was up 6%. That was about 200 basis points better than what analysts were looking for. They were looking for 4%. And their guidance, they raised their guidance. And it's really due to the first half performance. So their guidance now for organic growth is 5.5% to 6%. It was previously 4.5% to 5.5%. They are seeing strength across women's. Women's was up 11% in the quarter. Beyond Yoga, which is their small brand but growing fast, was up 16%. Asia up 12%, and Europe DTC up 7%. But wholesale is the biggest part of the business, and so you have to really look at the first half because you will have fluctuations in the quarter based on shipping. That was up 9% in the first half. So with all the strength that they're seeing, raising guidance, they're still upside to their guidance because it's really based on the first half performance. So what they're guiding into the second half is really conservative, and that's their objective. They really want to beat. But what this says is that the brand is relevant around the globe, across income groups. So, for example, they have the Levi's signature brand label, which is in Walmart, and that was up in the first half, up high single digits, right around, you know, 8 to 9%. And they're seeing that, you know, being high single digits to low double digits in the second half. So again, no weakness anywhere with the consumer, even having, you know, at the low end. And then at the high end, their Blue Tab premium denim doing very, very well. But also non-denim, their non-denim bottoms, which really allows them to increase their addressable market, was also up strong in the quarter. So they're really gaining traction, and there's just more to go.
21: Well, looking at its stock, LEVI, the ticker, up about 2% today. And even on a year-to-date basis, that stock is up about 20%. If you pull it back the last 5 years, down about 10%. So obviously trailing broader benchmarks in that span of time. What do you think moving forward is the biggest thing that obviously shareholders want to hear from them as far as improving when it comes to the outlook for that kind of growth in their margins?
23: Yeah, so it's a good question. I mean, first of all, when you look at the margin expansion that they're looking for the full year, they did raise estimates a tad bit, but it was actually below what consensus is looking for on the margin side. So that could sort of explain there was a little bit of volatility after their earnings. other than that, once again, you know, if you look at the margin expansion they're experiencing in Europe, they have a global enterprise resource program that they're expanding throughout the globe. That they're going to complete that in 2027. So in Europe, where they sort of started it, it's complete, and we saw their operating margin expand 400 basis points. That was partly due to lower distribution center costs too. So I think that you're really going to see margin expansion grow, and again, potentially faster than the top line. So I think there's really a lot of traction here because women's is still a smaller part of the business, you know, versus men's. So that's why you're seeing double-digit growth there, but also across categories in tops and wovens and outerwear. So, and then with the campaigns that they have going with the World Cup and the logo that they had to cover up at Levi's Stadium in San Francisco, that gave them a great opportunity from a media campaign that actually drew over a billion of impressions. Oh. So all of that is really resonating with consumers, and I really see upside, and I think that could really shift the performance and the shares over time.
22: Mary, thanks so much for joining us. Always appreciate it. Mary Ross Gilbert, she's Bloomberg Intelligence Senior Equity Analyst covering the retailers. There, Levi Strauss out with some good numbers there, stock trading higher. Interesting story on the Bloomberg Terminal today from our good friends at Starbucks. Starbucks is developing in-house tools with the help of artificial intelligence that could replace some software applications and now buys from companies such as Microsoft and International Business Machines. Let's get some details here. Daniela Sartori joins us here, a restaurant reporter for Bloomberg News based in Chicago. Daniela, talk to us about Starbucks and kind of what they're trying to do from a software and AI perspective.
0: Sure. So really what they're doing is, instead of reflexively buying out, you know, going out and buying software, now what they're trying to do is look at, okay, does it make sense for us to actually build some of these applications in-house? You know, they customize a lot of this software anyway. Just imagine what it takes to really, you know, personalize your order at Starbucks. Well, for example, the POS, the point of sale system, has to be able to reflect that, so baristas can actually ring up your order. And so they're like, okay, if we're going to customize the software anyway, does it make sense to build it? And we're in an age which, you know, with artificial intelligence, it's just that conversation just gets a little easier because AI can help.
1: I wanted to point out too, because software stocks are actually lower on the back of this announcement. So if you're looking at IBM, that's down about 2%. The ticker symbol is IBM, of course. And then ServiceNow is flat, but marginally lower. And then Salesforce down about 2%. CRM is the ticker on that. So why the dynamic there? Obviously, is it more just because of the competitive landscape?
0: So this move by Starbucks feeds into this broader conversation in technology space about whether with AI, customers or maybe startups can just, you know, build tools that can replace some of the software that is now sold by some companies like IBM and Microsoft. So basically, I think with Starbucks, what we're looking is at a case study of this actually happening inside a company. So it's really fueling sort of this ongoing conversation in this space, if that makes sense.
22: Yeah, this is what the market's been concerned about. And we've seen sell-off in some of these software mm-hmm. names and software as a service names because people are saying, boy, some of these things can be kind of done with AI and maybe cheaper. And, it may, you know, and that's kind of what we're seeing in the story. So, I mean, in your story, Daniela, we see that Starbucks is spending – they spend about $400 million a year on software alone. Are they thinking they can materially reduce that?
0: They can. I mean, their chief technology officer has outright said, as we reported, that there are opportunities to cut spending in software. This one part of Starbucks technology organization called Enterprise Technology is looking to cut their spending by about $10 million by the end of this fiscal year, which for Starbucks ends in September. So they're definitely basically, okay, taking a step back and saying, all right, first of all, let's review every contract and service, make sure that we have the best price there. And are there places in which it actually makes sense for us to build our own product with the help of artificial intelligence? So it's definitely something that they're taking a second look at. Obviously, this is also part of something broader that Starbucks is doing, which is they are going through a turnaround and they are looking to cut costs. So this review is also part of that. And then we have AI helping make that a little bit easier.
1: of course, as you know, the turnaround with Starbucks, this has been ongoing for the last few years now. What kind of timetable have they laid out to shareholders?
0: In terms of the turnaround
1: Yes.
0: itself? So they did issue for the first time some, you know, financial goals for 2027, 2028. You know, if we recall when Brian Nichol came in as CEO in 2024, he actually pulled guidance basically to just like totally reset. And we actually have seen that the plan that he has implemented, generally speaking, has started to yield results. Their sales growth has picked back up. And he has really focused on things like customer service, on, you know, just having products that people really want to buy. And they've also started to remodel stores. So basically, the tech is sort of the backdrop to all of this, right? Like a lot of the tools they use are just things that are behind the scenes to help them manage the business.
22: All right, Daniela, thank you so much for joining us. Daniela Sirtori, restaurants reporter for Bloomberg News. I've noticed at my Starbucks, Route 35 in Wall Township, New Jersey, they've updated the decor. So they did do a refurbishment, some new furniture. Going back to some of the little things like writing, put a happy face on your cup or something.
1: Oh, yeah, that really makes your day.
22: Or putting your name on your cup or something. In addition to the sticker, which makes it, I'm sure the sticker makes it much more efficient and, you know, people aren't getting their own drinks and stuff.
1: I was actually at one recently at an airport, and they have, of course, a bunch of new different kind of crafty type of coffees. It didn't really feel like coffee, but they have also, like, protein kind of options.
22: Everybody's
1: too.
22: Got the protein.
1: Which, like, I didn't get that one, but it's fun.
22: Yeah, I just keep my... The first Starbucks I went to was waiting to go in to see Janice Funds in Denver, Colorado.
1: Really?
22: This is 25 years ago. I walked in there and had no idea what I was doing. No idea how to order, what are the sizes, what are the things. I mean,
1: now look at you.
22: But I had time to get. Now I'm a pro. You know, they know me there. S&P up 35 points, the Dow's up 90 points, and the NASDAQ up 160 points. This is Bloomberg. Good morning.
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13: Hey, it's 11:21 on Wall Street. We do check markets all day long here at Bloomberg. 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An update for the Dow, the S&P, and NASDAQ. A resurgence. We are seeing a resurgence in tech companies, and that's providing today's rebound. Got to begin with the stocks. The semiconductors rally now by 4.5%. Chip stocks higher. NASDAQ up 0.7%. The NASDAQ 100 index rallying by 1.3%, putting it all in context. S&P 500 index up 40, a gain there of 0.5%, with the Dow Industrials up 147 now, a gain there of 0.3%. The VIX just above 16, a 10-year at 4.54%, the 2-year 4.17%, gold up $50 the ounce, up 1.2%, a retreat for crude now down 1.7% on WTI, $72.20 at a barrel, Brent $76.90. Barrel of Brent right now is trading lower. We've got Brent crude lower by 1.5%. Among oil majors, ExxonMobil down 2.3%, Chevron down 0.8%, ConocoPhillips down 1.7%. For on-demand news 24 hours a day, subscribe to Bloomberg News now wherever you get your podcast. I'm Charlie Pellett. Jess and Paul, that is a Bloomberg Business Flash.
22: Charlie Pellett, thank you so much. We appreciate that. Jess Menton sitting in for Scarlett Fu. I'm Paul Sweeney live here in our Bloomberg Interactive Broker Studio, streaming live on YouTube as well. Escalated tensions in the Middle East with some attacks on both sides here. So what would you expect? Oil to be higher, but it's not. Oil is actually lower here by about 1.7%, as Charlie was just reporting. That's bringing bond yields in as well, about 3 basis points. And stocks higher, so go figure. Maybe the market's kind of getting used to what's going on out there in terms of these crosswinds. But let's check in with somebody who does this stuff for a living. He's paid to think about these big macro issues and how they impact markets. Peter Cheer, head of macro strategy at Academy Securities, joins us here. Peter, you know, this morning I woke up and oil was higher. I said, okay, that kind of makes sense. And people were a little jittery, but we've kind of reversed course here. Is that just a sign that this market's kind of getting used to the fact that this might be a longer type situation in Iran?
15: Yeah, I think everyone's kind of accepting that there are going to be these peaks and valleys or ebbs and flows, but ultimately both sides want oil flowing. Both sides will get what they want. You know, this is posturing. People want to have better negotiating stances. You know, probably not a coincidence that the president was at NATO when we flexed our muscle globally and showed what we could do again. Market's kind of playing it right. If anything, I think equities did a good job ignoring it for the past 2 days. Bond markets wanted to sell off on higher oil. I think the bond market made a mistake. Oil is kind of a secondary story unless we're going to see a real serious inflation, and we just don't see that being in the cards.
29: Hey, looking at single stock volatility versus what's happening on an index level, that would tell you that at least option traders aren't thinking that this is macro risk right now. It's more idiosyncratic because, of course, when you see lower correlations right now leading into earnings season, that typically is what happens. How do you view over the next month? Because obviously next week we'll have CPI, Kevin Warsh will be on Capitol Hill, and earnings season all kicks off on the same day on July 14th, next Tuesday. And then, of course, the Federal Reserve decision at the end of the month on the 29th. So over the next month, what do you think is the biggest catalyst here?
15: So I still think we're trying to figure out is there's to me, it's two economies, right? The AI driven data center compute build out economy and the rest of the economy. And that's been firing on all cylinders, right? The data centers, compute's just being built everywhere. Prices are able to be, you know, ramped up and companies are accepting it. I think we saw some of the first cracks last Thursday when, you know, for the first time, Zuckerberg said Meta might actually sell some excess compute. And we went from a world where the only mistake you could make is not having enough compute to maybe being able to sell it. To me, that's the real question here is, yeah, we know the next 6 months, year are all looking good on this. But will people start questioning where they want to be 2 years from now? That to me is the biggest risk to the market is some change in compute. And it is kind of funny, though, you point that out. And some of these compute kind of companies have already sold off very hard. So some of that is getting priced in the market, but I think there's more risk, and that's, I don't see how the rest of the market or the economy does well if the compute starts fading. That compute spending is such a huge driver.
22: So, Peter, we're going to come into, as Jess mentioned, kind of the earnings season here. Boy, the first quarter earnings were so good, and that arguably was what's been driving this market all year. What are your expectations for the second quarter?
15: You know, one, I think we just went through such a quarter where everything was so good, people looked at it. And it's funny, you just talked about the idiosyncratic risk, right? What I did notice is the earnings were so driven by a handful of companies, right? If you look at the index level earnings, they're awesome. But strip away those companies, the rest did not look as good. So again, I think it's going to be harder to win through the earnings game. I think people becoming, you know, a little bit, hey, we're back at, you know, record valuations. We need to see this. You know, it was 2 weeks ago, the one company, I believe it was Micron, did give clear indication that they have orders locked in for years to come. I think that's what's going to be need to be done, right? It's not just this quarter's earnings. It's really going to be, what have you sold next year? What are you selling 2 years from now? And how certain are you that those sales are coming through? And again, it's going to be very driven by compute, I think.
29: And toward the end of the month, as we were talking, not only the Federal Reserve decision, but it comes the same week as a lot of those big tech earnings as well, and the hyperscalers. What are you expecting to hear from them when it comes to that AI spending and CapEx? And how do you think markets could potentially react to your point when you're looking ahead to the future here?
15: You know, I think we expect, and it's built in, that all is, you know, going well, sales are on pace, that there's no slowdown in the need for compute. So I think anything that kind of, you know, puts a doubt in there will have a disproportionate effect. And that's where I do think market structure has been very helpful to this industry on the way up. You know, I keep looking at SOXL, so it's the triple leverage stocks ETF. It's 20 some odd billion. That has been amplifying the moves in both directions, and I think it amplifies them mostly on the way up, but it will amplify on the way down if we get any cracks. And you start looking at this. I'm having a lot of conversations with, you know, hedge funds. You get news that looks like it should be a 0.5% to 1% move day, and it becomes a 2% to 3%. And I think that's a lot to do with market structure. So I think right now we're probably a little bit more susceptible to the downside, though it would still help on the upside. And all of this, I think when we're going to start getting, you know, inflation data, I think Warsh is going to be able to say, hey, inflation's coming down under me. I think he did a phenomenal job addressing inflation. I really think we're going to see deflation, you know, inflation decline. Everything that's going on in oil is generally helpful to that. But also, I think he's going to start discussing some of these other metrics like trueflation, Zillow rents, things that actually don't say inflation's above 2%. I think that's going to be the key to his success and why I think the market's really mispricing. Everything's thinking he's hawkish and we're going to get hikes. I think he's still dovish. He just needs the excuse, and inflation and how he looks at inflation is going to give him that excuse to be dovish again soon. Probably not this meeting, but soon.
22: Peter, thanks so much for joining us. Peter Cheer, head of macro strategy at Academy Securities, joining us via Zoom from New York City. Story that's getting a lot of read on the Bloomberg terminal. Mini mania grips U.S. companies luring shoppers with tiny items. Think like, you know, those little liquor bottles that you get like on an airplane. Right. Now you can get them like every, the liquor store.
29: I saw them at Morton Williams on the West End, and it was like 3 for $3 for Fireball.
22: Yeah, exactly. I don't know what's going on.
29: I didn't purchase any, but
22: we've got somebody who does know this. Jaewon Kong, Bloomberg News retail reporter. Jaewon, what is Mini Mania? What's going on there?
0: Yeah, so we've been noticing a pretty wide range of products come out with mini versions that are not subtly smaller, but they're visibly smaller. And we've seen these, you know, pop across various products like tote bags, storage containers, milk frothers, carpet cleaners, as you mentioned, you know, alcohol as well. And so they're typically cheaper than the standard versions, and many of them have been doing quite well among shoppers.
29: What was the most interesting thing that surprised you when you were working on this story?
0: Yeah, we spoke with Lowe's, and they have mini buckets that come in different colors, and they were talking about how they started noticing it and how they're thinking about it, which I thought was really interesting. They actually coined the term mini effect internally. And it's a nod to the longstanding lipstick effect theory, which, you know, of course, points to how consumers pursue affordable treats, but, you know, buy fewer big purchases when the economy is volatile or certain. And so it, yeah, I thought it was a really interesting point of, you know, pointing to a consumer who's become

0: And a lot of experts, sort of predict that this is here to stay as people, kind of navigate through various macroeconomic uncertainties.
1: What's next for your stories? Are you going to do a follow-up on how this all develops?
0: Yeah, I mean, yeah, lots to look at and consider, and we're always looking out for new trends. So, yeah, if you guys see anything in stores with your shopping, let us know.
1: Yeah, maybe Morton Williams.
2: Exactly.
0: Yeah.
2: What are the economics for these items? I mean, if you're, making a mini this or mini that, are they still trying to put in the same profit margin?
0: Well, so generally speaking, for companies, if you're, saying items in bulk, versus selling them individually, the latter is, better in terms of profit. So that's one element of it. I think right now for a lot of these companies, they are searching for additional foot traffic, additional transactions, because people are, and have been so sensitive to higher prices, especially higher gas prices. And so these are coming at a time when, they're looking for that extra, bump and help, and they're, providing it right now.
1: What do you think this tells us, I don't know, bigger picture as far as what this means for inflation and the economy?
0: I think it points to the fact that, the US consumer, they have been spending, and they, they're looking for promotions, discounts, but overall they have been spending. I think what we're starting to see now is when it comes to bigger purchases, like financial commitments, obligations, those are areas where they're becoming a bit more wary and cautious. And so instead of pursuing those types of purchases, what they're doing instead is buying things that cost less and are literally small, so they have, less buyer's remorse, risk attached to it. So I think it, shows that people want to spend. They kind of want to reward themselves for being really cautious, but also don't really want to commit, the way that they
2: Right.
0: have been.
2: Okay, Joanne, fascinating story here. Again, it is the big take story on the Bloomberg Terminal and at bloomberg.com/big take. You can find it there. Mini Mania grips U.S. companies luring shoppers with tiny items. It's a thing. You
1: It is a
2: weren't
1: thing.
2: imagining it.
1: Yeah.
2: Joanne Kong, the Retail Report. Little items and they were already cutting back on portions
1: They
2: and
1: were.
2: restaurants have been doing that recently
1: You
2: for
1: know,
2: the
1: the
2: higher
1: biggest
2: costs.
1: Trader Joe's in the country actually temporarily closed for renovations near me. So now
2: Oh, is that
1: everybody's,
2: right?
1: yeah, so
2: Oh,
1: now we're
2: no.
1: trying to go to another one. But I'm sure I'll look for those tiny items there.
2: All right, very good. All right, looking at the markets here, a little bit of green on the screen here. The S&P is up 40 points.
3: I'm Dan Loney with Your Money Now. Chip stocks are on the rise, oil prices are falling, and that has Wall Street moving higher. The Dow Industrial Average is up right around 100 points. The NASDAQ is up more than 150. West Texas crude is down 1.5% at $72 a barrel. A new report by Morgan Stanley says that the Mag 7 tech stocks are trading at their cheapest valuations in more than a decade. The P/E ratio premium of those seven to the other 493 in the S&P 500 is now closer to 10% after being above 30% for most of the 2020s. Alphabet is the only one of the Mag 7 to overperform this year, up 14.5% year to date versus 8.8% for the index as a whole. Weekly jobless claims came in slightly lower than the week before at 215,000, although there could be some seasonality in the numbers due to the July 4th holiday. Continuing claims are reported with a one-week lag, and they came in at 1.81 million, which is up 8,000 from the prior report. That's Your Money Now.
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5: With SRN News, I'm Bob Agnew. The U.S. has launched new airstrikes against Iran, and Tehran responded by targeting Gulf countries. The exchange of fire threatened an interim deal intended to help end the war in the Middle East. Sirens sounded at least three times in Bahrain. Missiles also targeted Kuwait and Qatar. President Trump says he believes a ceasefire with Iran is effectively over. He says he's not sure whether he wants a deal anymore and that the U.S. should, in his words, finish the job. But he also insists that continued attacks back and forth don't necessarily mean a return to full-scale war. It could be a strategy to increase pressure, in fact, on Tehran to stop attacking ships in the Strait of Hormuz. All of the back and forth is having an impact on Wall Street. Stocks treading water as traders look for the next catalyst to drive markets higher or lower. But mostly positive for now. The Dow is up 123 points, and NASDAQ up by just about 2. This is SRN News.
6: With the Wall Street Business Report, I'm John Scott. Wall Street and oil prices are holding steady and are in positive territory during the midday hour, following their sharp swings the day before in the wait to see what will happen next after President Donald Trump raised doubts about the temporary truce in the war with Iran. President Trump declaring the interim memorandum of understanding with Iran over. The S&P 500 rose 0.1% early Thursday, even though the United States launched new airstrikes against Iran, which responded by targeting U.S. allies in the Middle East. The Dow Jones Industrial Average slipped 33 points, but has since moved upward. The NASDAQ composite rose 0.5%. The price of Brent crude slipped 0.3%. After rising sharply a day earlier. For the Wall Street Business Report, I'm John Scott.
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8: 30 the ounce up 1.3%. West Texas Intermediate crude moving lower again, down 1.9% right now to $72.15 a barrel. Brent, the global benchmark at $76.77, down by 1.6%. And Bitcoin, $62,934 per token, up by 1.4%. Again, we've got the Dow, the S&P, and NASDAQ all advancing. Meta Platforms has unveiled a paid AI developer model for the first time. Our Kurt Wagner spoke with Mark Zuckerberg about it. Kurt will be along to talk about it right here on Bloomberg Intelligence coming up at 11:53. Up next for Wall Street, earnings out of Delta Airlines. That'll give us a glimpse into the health of the consumer and corporate spending on travel. Today, we're looking at airline stocks moving higher as oil declines. Delta shares up by 2%. Rivals United up 2.4%. American up by 3.1%. 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Jess and Paul, that is a Bloomberg Business Flash.
9: All right, Charlie Pellow, thank you so much. We appreciate that. Jess Menton sitting in for Scarlett Fu. I'm Paul Sweeney. We're live here in our Bloomberg Interactive Broker Studio and streaming on YouTube as well. Well, chipmaker SK Hynix is telling investors it intends to price its U.S. listing at $149 per American depositary receipt. That's according to people familiar with the matter, despite recent volatility in the Korean memory chipmaker's shares. At that price, it would be a big, big deal. It would raise around $26.5 billion, and it would be the largest ever first-time share sale in the U.S. by a foreign company, topping Alibaba Group Holdings' $25 billion debut. So a lot going on out there, and this thing's slated to trade tomorrow. Let's break it down a little bit with somebody who's familiar with that part of the world. Dee Zhao joined us, portfolio manager at Thornburg Investment Management, joining us via Zoom from Santa Fe, New Mexico. Hey, Dee, I think a lot of our audience, our viewers, our listeners probably aren't too aware of SK Hynix. Tell us about this company and why you think it's going to be, why it's coming to the U.S. markets.
10: Sure. SK Hynix is one of the three largest memory makers globally. And arguably, they're probably one of the leaders in memory, as they have the dominant market share in HBM, which is used in AI chips, and number two market share in DRAMs. And the memory players right now, all three of them, Samsung, Hynix, and Micron, are in the midst of this global memory super cycle. So they're benefiting a lot from this AI demand, driven demand.
11: Well, looking at this, as investors have a new way to buy into this memory boom, how are you talking to clients about this? And how are you suggesting that they position after such a big run already in memory stocks?
10: Yeah, we're still positive in memory. So we see this cycle as much prolonged versus previous cycle. So in the past, memory has been seen as very commodity-driven, cyclical business. And we tend to think about them in sort of three-year cycles. But because this AI boom right now we're experiencing, we think this memory cycle going to be last much longer and also has much higher margin. For example, you know, in the past cycle, the peak margin for all three memory guys, you know, they were generating 40-50% operating margin. But today, all three of them are generating 80% operating margin. And we expect this kind of margin going to last for another, you know, at least another year or two.
9: One of the challenges for upgrading and investing in AI is just getting enough memory chips and a shortage here. Tell us how the industry plans to deal with that going forward.
10: Yeah, so this is a great question, Paul. And in the past, we always have this problem of, you know, when we see high demand from the customers and then the memory players expand capacity. And when the down cycle comes in and then you see a significant earnings derating. So this time around, because the demand has been very super strong, and on the supply side, we have a very clear visibility on, you know, all three of them a capacity expansion. So, you know, all three of them are together expect about adding about 100,000 wafer per month per year. That's about 14-15% of a capacity overall. It sounds a lot. It is a pretty aggressive target, because if you think about Hynix alone, over the last decade, they only added about 25,000 wafer per month per year. So, but even with that, if they can achieve that target, they're still not going to meet the demand. So we think the AI demand alone will add about 20% growth every year over year for memory.
11: How do you think this ADR listing will broaden SK Hynix's shareholder base and the potential to narrow the company's valuation discount relative to Micron, because Micron was one of the best performers in the first half of the year, second to SanDisk, and Micron up over 250% so far this year. So how does SK Hynix benefit from this?
10: Yeah, that's a great point. And that's also kind of the reason, one of the reasons why SK Hynix is trying to do this, right? Because, you know, out of the three memory players, U.S. domestic investors, especially the retail investors and SMA investors, only have access to one of them, which is Micron. And the top one, two players, SK Hynix and Samsung, you know, we don't have access to those stocks. So having, you know, SK Hynix listed ADR in the U.S., you know, broadened the accessibility for investors in the U.S.
9: Is SK Hynix, they're going to do this U.S. listing, get access to a fresh pool of capital. How much capital needs do you think this company is going to need in the coming couple of years? Is this one of these tech companies that's going to keep coming back to the equity and debt markets, do you think?
10: So like I mentioned, they're actually making a lot of money, and they're making a lot of cash flow. So they actually have their net cash. They have enough cash to do capacity expansion. So let me put some number behind this. So SK Hynix does about they work on the 3-year period. So right now, the current 3-year they're working with right now is 2025 to 2028. We think they're going to generate about 420 trillion won, and that's about 300 billion US dollars. The previous 3-year cycle, they generate about 5 trillion won in free cash flow cumulatively. So they are making significant flow. This is just not isolated to SK Hynix and Samsung Electronics, and Micron is doing the same thing. So we don't think they're going to come to the market asking for money for capacity expansion, but more sort of providing access to investors and perhaps, like what Jess was saying, that, you know, narrowing the valuation gap versus Micron.
11: We only have about 45 seconds left, but what's the biggest challenge here, particularly when it comes to expanding manufacturing capacity?
10: Time, right? So, you know, building a fab takes a lot of time. It's, you know, minimally 3 years. So we actually have pretty good visibility on all three players' capacity expansion roadmap. I would say the biggest challenge for the stock, for all three of them, it's not just supply, it's more on the demand side of things, right? So as long as this AI CapEx cycle continues, you know, we think memory cycle will continue. But if for whatever reason demand starts to soften, and that might be the biggest challenge for the stocks.
9: Dee, thank you so much for joining us. Really appreciate it. Dee Zell, Portfolio Manager at Thornburg Investment Management, giving us some breakdown, some color on SK Hynix. Again, the ADR listing will begin trading tomorrow here in the U.S. So again, looking, and they raised approximately $26.5 billion.
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18: I'm Dan Loney with Your Money Now. Pepsi posted mixed results in its latest quarter as it still continues to struggle in its North American food and beverage divisions. Earnings per share missed by a penny at $2.20. Revenue beat at $24.18 billion. In North America, its food business reported flat volume while the beverage division saw volume decline 4%. Global volumes increased in the quarter. Goldman Sachs won the big retirement prize from a couple of well-known firms. The finance firm will manage the combined $70 billion in retirement assets of Verizon Communications and Lockheed Martin. And the news continues a trend where firms are outsourcing retirement asset management to third parties in the finance world. Wall Street posting gains today, chip stocks leading the way. The Dow Industrial Average is up by more than 100 points. The NASDAQ is up by almost 200. West Texas crude is down 1.5% at right around $72 a barrel. And that's Your Money Now.
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20: KDOW.
21: View was this release that you just mentioned, the MuSpark 1.1. And we spent a good chunk of time talking about where Meta stands in the AI race right now. I think the prior models that the company has released have really been seen as sort of second tier behind the OpenAIs, the Anthropics, and even the Googles of the world. I think Mark Zuckerberg admitted to me in our conversation that they're still trailing Anthropic and OpenAI in a lot of ways, but he was very proud that this new model benchmarked better than the Google models. And he said this was sort of a milestone for them to, you know, in his words, kind of deliver something that's a higher quality than what Google's doing. And, you know, they are racing to try and develop super intelligence. They're racing to have the best model on the planet. They have another one coming. It's called Watermelon. I don't know exactly when that's going to be, but he talked openly about how that is going to, in his mind, push the frontier of AI development and progress. So, you know, a big part of the conversation was MuSpark 1.1 and what that means for the business. But a big part of it was just where do they stand and does he feel like things are moving in the right direction? And he feels very confident of about where they are.
11: Hey, Kurt, looking at Meta's stock, META is the ticker, it's marginally higher now, about 0.4%, but it had been lower this morning on the back of some of that news. Why do you think that is? Obviously, the stock is down this year, but of course, it was on such a tear in recent years after a lot of those job tranches and obviously its move into AI and other vehicles there. What do you think's going on as far as how shareholders are viewing this?
21: Well, the narrative around Meta's AI business for the last 6 months or so has been that they're spending a ton without a clear path for recovery. Like, where's all this money going to come back into the business? And in the last couple months, they've tried to answer that in several ways. They have a consumer chatbot subscription that they announced. They're going to be selling access to AI agents for businesses. Of course, there's today's news where they're going to be selling their model to developers via this API. And then we had a great story last week on Bloomberg about the fact that they're also exploring a cloud business, taking some of that compute capacity that they've acquired and maybe reselling it or using it in other ways that aren't just for its own products. And so I really think we've started to see a potential business shape up for them on the AI front in the last 2-3 months that didn't exist before. And I think you're starting to see the stock slowly, you know, reflect that, that people are saying, okay, they're spending a ton, but now we have a better sense of how they're trying to make money from this that we didn't necessarily know a few months ago.
9: So is there, this seems to be this whole AI chase, if you will, by the technology space in general. It's just iteration after iteration after iteration. Where does Mr. Zuckerberg think Meta is in that game here? Is this something that they can continue to invest in, continue to improve in?
21: One of the things that I asked him about was, why do this, right? Like there's so many companies, there's several companies that are kind of racing for this, what you would call frontier AI model, this tip of the iceberg, tip of the spear. And I'm like, why spend all this money when, you know, you could essentially license some of this technology from someone else who spends all the money, right? Maybe make it cheaper. And his answer was, look, if we don't control the technology, we're at a disadvantage, because their goal, Meta's goal, is to build personalized assistants for everyone in the world. So they want every single person to be able to open their phone or put on their smart glasses and have that personal AI assistant there. And if, you know, they're relying on OpenAI's technology or Anthropic's technology, they just can't control what the priorities are. Mark Zuckerberg is big on that. He's big on making sure that no other companies have leverage over Meta. And so I think for him, he's saying it's worth the spend because we can then, you know, build the model that's going to do exactly what we want. We don't have to hope that someone else does it for us. And so for him, it's worth throwing all this money at that problem, even if there are going to be several competing models, simply because he wants that control moving forward.
11: Of course, to your point, critics have questioned whether or not the pivot will end up paying off. What did he tell you as to why he thinks it will?
21: Well, he thinks that this is the most exciting technology that has ever showed up in his lifetime. And so he imagines this world, you know, what they did with social media in some ways is a similar strategy. They made it free, right? Facebook and Instagram and WhatsApp, those are free tools. Obviously, there's advertising. You do sort of pay, if you will, by giving Meta access to your attention and time with your data. But ultimately, he's saying, hey, we're trying to make a tool free, give it to as many people as possible and figure out how to make money from it later. And I think that's sort of what he sees here is he goes, hey, everyone's life will benefit from AI. This is his perspective, of course. And, you know, let's make this as cheap and widely accessible as possible. And we'll kind of figure out some of the business a little bit down the road. And so for him, I think that's the motivation, is he wants his product in as many hands as possible. And so that's why he's willing to sort of undercut on price.
9: Right.
21: With a lot of the stuff they've announced.
9: Kurt, thanks so much for your time. Really appreciate it. Kurt Wagner, senior reporter covering social media for Bloomberg News. He is based in Denver. And that is the big take story today, story today on Meta, big important story here. So we appreciate that. For our listeners in the U.S., a reminder, listen to us via satellite radio on SiriusXM channel 121. 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
5: News this hour at Town Hall. I'm Bob Agnew in Washington. The main Democrat Party has voted to hold a convention now that Democrat Graham Plantner has announced he'll drop out of the state's U.S. Senate race after a former girlfriend accused him of sexual assault in a video posted on social media. He says he's not guilty and that it was all a matter of political maneuvering in both parties, including Democrats in Washington.
20: I only have until July 13th until I am officially the nominee. This was the last week to try to get me off of the ballot. That's why this is occurring. It's not the false allegations, though, that have brought us to where we are. It's the fact that they are being used by the political establishment to put structural pressure on us.
5: Most observers say all the drama surrounding Plantner's race probably means that the incumbent Susan Collins has little chance of being driven out of office, as Democrats had hoped. The legal battle over alleged damage to the Lincoln Memorial reflecting pool moving forward now.
0: Olympic canoeist David Hurd has pleaded not guilty to a felony charge connected to damage at the Lincoln Memorial reflecting pool. Prosecutors say Hurd helped damage the recently renovated landmark. If convicted, he could face up to 10 years in prison. His next court appearance is scheduled for August. Willie Nelson, The White House.
5: A U.S. airport renamed today after President Trump.
1: PBI, Palm Beach International, now DJT, Donald J. Trump International, son Eric Trump posting the audio from the control tower on his social media pages as he and family members arrive at 5 in the morning for the first flight landing there under the new name.
22: Attention all aircraft, effective immediately. Palm Beach International Airport is officially President Donald J. Trump International Airport.
1: The new signs around the airport are up and the name change in effect on the airline websites that operate out of Palm Beach, Florida. Laura Winters reporting.
5: You'll find more on these stories at townhall.com.
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31: I'm Jerry Willis, and this is the Fox Business Report.
32: Stocks turned higher after a mixed open, though investors are monitoring tensions between the U.S. and Iran. Crude oil prices are little changed from yesterday. Brent crude at $77 a barrel, West Texas Intermediate at $72. PepsiCo shares down nearly 5% after it reported a mixed quarter. CEO Ramon LaGuardia says currently its customers are buying fewer snacks as they pay more at the gas pump. As a result, even though it's seeing more shoppers, they're not buying as much. He says PepsiCo will continue trying to win back shoppers by cutting more prices. There's a disappointing reading on the housing market for June. The National Association of Realtors says existing home sales declined last month, down 2.4%, and home prices rose to a record. That's your Fox Business Report. I'm Jenny Coselda. Invested in you.
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4: Industrials up 185 now, up by about 0.4%. VIX right around 16 now, with a 10-year at 4.54%, the 2-year 4.17%, and the 30-year holding above 5%, 5.05% right now on the 30-year. Spot gold is up $49 the ounce, higher by 1.2%. The precious metal now at $41.27 the ounce. But again, a retreat for crude. WTI down 2%, just above 72 a barrel. Brent back below 80. In fact, at 76.47, a drop today of just about 2%. As for the market backdrop, given the Iran war, Michelle Weaver is head of U.S. thematic research at Morgan Stanley, and she was a guest this morning on Bloomberg Surveillance.
6: Whenever you have these periods of geopolitical instability, you always have to go back to the fundamentals. The fundamentals have to remain your North Star. And the fact of the matter remains, we're still in a really strong earnings environment for U.S. stocks. We saw the average stock in the Russell 3000, so just the typical small company, up 10% year over year in the first quarter. That's the strongest earnings growth they've seen since 2021.
4: Morgan Stanley's Michelle Weaver interviewed this morning on Surveillance. I mentioned the drop in crude oil today. We're seeing the oil majors move lower as well today. ExxonMobil down 2.2% now. Chevron lower by 1%. ConocoPhillips down 2.1%. For on-demand news, 24 hours a day, subscribe to Bloomberg News Now wherever you get your podcasts. I'm Charlie Pellett. That's Joe Matthew. This is a Bloomberg Business Flash.
7: All right, Charlie, we thank you. Feels a little bit better than yesterday, and we'll have more on the markets with Charlie Pellett in about 15 minutes here on the Thursday edition of Balance of Power. You made it to Little Friday. We're getting close. You know, coming after a short week with the long weekend, this thing seems like 2 weeks in one, but I guess every week sort of does, right? It's the 9th of July. There are questions about whether we are back at war with Iran, and we may not be able to answer them today. But we're going to do our best with an update coming up from the White House. Becca Wasser is going to join us from London with the options that are now facing the president, who is back home. He's got a bunch of events on his schedule. None of them are open to the press. Mostly things described as signing time and executive time. But if those emerge, of course, we'll be talking about it with our eyes on the markets here. And, we talked yesterday about whether this is the new normal, whether anything really changed at all. We're blowing up more stuff. Iran shooting back a little more, but there's technically still a ceasefire. Aside from the president saying it was over, there's been no formal dispatching of the MOU. And the markets are creeping higher again here. The price of oil is rolling back. And by the end of the day, we'll probably be talking about the reflecting pool or the Arc de Trump or something else that has nothing to do with what matters. And we'll all be surprised the next time this flares up. Then again, as I said, we blew up a lot of stuff last night. Second straight day of attacks, U.S. Central Command taking to Twitter, because that's the only way you communicate around here anymore. Another round of strikes to further degrade Tehran's ability to attack commercial shipping in the strait, which, by the way, may as well be frozen with a foot of ice, because no one's going through it right now. Strange to see oil fall back. Then again, with the technical response to yesterday's big jump, I don't know, you figure that out. About 90 targets were hit, though, by the U.S., including air defense systems, coastal surveillance assets, missile and drone storage sites. U.S. forces remained vigilant, I read, lethal, and prepared to execute operations directed by the commander-in-chief. The IRGC has also been busy hitting bases in Kuwait and Bahrain. That's the way they do it, you know. They don't have much ability to strike us. They're not going to go shoot at an aircraft carrier, so they lob missiles over to our friends in places like Kuwait and Bahrain, where massive U.S. bases and ports are located. Saying in a post on X, Mohammed Ghalibaf, the parliamentary speaker, "Let me be clear. If you strike, you will be struck back." The president says, "We've already won." That was the message on Air Force One last evening when he went to the back of the jet to talk to reporters. Listen.
8: We have many ways we can win, but we've already won militarily. They have very little. They have very little left, and they want to make a deal so badly. They called a little while ago. They want to make a deal so badly. I just don't know if they're worthy of making a deal. I don't know that they're going to honor the deal.
7: Now, that was the new Air Force One, right? I'm getting confused. They had to put them on the old Air Force One to get out of Turkey. Then I guess they met the old one met the new one in England, and he got back on the new jet, the one with the luxury and Corinthian leather, gifted by Qatar. Let's figure out what's going on by way of the White House. Then we're going to get analysis from Becca Wasser. Tyler Kendall is on the North Lawn right now, where the sun is threatening to come out. Tyler, it's great to see you. Welcome back. Have we heard from the president today about any of this? Do we know the status of the MOU?
9: At this point, Joe, President Trump was asked yesterday about whether or not these developments meant that we are going to see all-out fighting when it comes to the conflict in Iran. And he himself said, quote, "I don't know." So as his word is to what we are now reporting, we're going to have to watch to see how this develops, because it's become very evident that the White House's patience was wearing thin when it comes to the diplomatic efforts. President Trump himself has outlined that that doesn't necessarily mean that all diplomacy is off. He did seem to give some leeway yesterday for his negotiators to continue their work, though he said in his opinion he doesn't think that it will ultimately prove fruitful. And the fighting that we've seen in the last 48 hours does mark the most significant uptick since that memorandum of understanding was signed. But what really feels different about this time, I think it's fair to say, is that we saw the U.S. put back on the economic pressure. We saw the U.S. earlier this week revoke that waiver to allow Iranian crude to get to market. Previously, when there's been flare-ups, those sanctions had been in place. But the fact that this was considered to be really that carrot rather than the stick to get Iran to the negotiating table, and the U.S. has already chosen to reverse that, that does seem like a very significant development beyond the kinetic action, because this was something that the White House was really willing to put out there, put on the table. But at this point, it didn't seem to budge Iran in the right direction.
7: It's interesting you point this out, Tyler. Iran has rushed out tankers carrying roughly 11 million barrels of crude the past 24 hours. We're reporting on the terminal here. The problem is it's on the water. They just can't get it out anywhere if the president's going to be blocking the strait. We'll have to follow this very closely. And Tyler, we thank you. I'm sure we'll have more to talk about in our second hour here as we go live from the North Lawn of the White House to our Bloomberg Bureau in London, where Becca Wasser is standing by. Our top defense analyst at Bloomberg Economics is with us as the president is once again presented with a menu of options. Becca, I'm really glad you could join us. I'd love your thoughts on what's happening right now, how we find 90 targets two nights in a row of attacks when the president has said that we have already defeated them militarily. How do we keep finding new things to target?
10: Well, one is it's because targets are regenerating. We see Iran trying to rebuild its capabilities and shifting assets all around. That's going to generate new targets. But also, so much of this, it's really restrikes. You see this continued cycle where essentially the United States finds itself mowing the lawn, to steal an Israeli phrase, which is continually going after targets again and again to keep them from regenerating to a point where they can hold various assets at risk. And so this brings the U.S. into a really slippery slope where it's starting to look as though we're going to be in conflict for a very long time, and that potentially could risk being in one of the very forever wars that, frankly, Trump wanted to not even get into in the first place.
7: And here we are with the president saying we're hitting them 20 to 1. I don't know what you make of this. Listen to the rhetoric from the president last evening on the scale of this most recent round of attacks, Becca. Here he is.
8: We just hit them very hard. And I say we hit them 20 to 1. Every time they hit us, we're going to hit them 20. They did a little something today, but it was really retribution for last night. They hit actually three boats, not two. And when they hit, we hit back much harder.
7: They hit three boats, not two, he said. When they hit back, we hit back. 20 to 1 is his point, Becca. I don't know if that's a military strategy, but how different in scale and intensity are these attacks that we're pursuing these last 2 days based on what we've seen over the past couple of weeks?
10: Well, let's start with the math. I am no economist, but I'm pretty sure that 3 times 20 is 60, not 90. But that being said, I think we did see really a slight shift in some of the targets that the U.S. went after in this second day of strikes. And that is an expansion of the geography slightly, as well as purposely going after 2 railway bridges. So that's critical infrastructure that can be used for military purposes, but also civilian purposes. And I see that as a signal to Iran of, if you are going to continue these strikes, we have options to escalate. And one of the ways in which we can escalate is to go after some of the basic civilian infrastructure across your country. And that's going to also cause you some pain with your own domestic population.
7: Okay, I'll bite on the bridge, because Iran issued a statement about this, saying that this was a direct violation of the MOU. Others have said it smacked of war crimes when you start attacking civilian infrastructure. What really went on here, Becca?
10: I think there was an effort to try and, once again, degrade Iran's ability to be able to carry out attacks. And perhaps they were using these railways for logistics and trying to move material around. You know, but again, it's a very slippery slope here for the United States. If you go after civilian infrastructure, and they can argue that these are essentially dual use, things that can be used for military means as well as for civilian means, making them acceptable under international law. But it is a slippery slope, and particularly when you've had rhetoric from the president in the past where he's essentially said that he's going to annihilate an entire civilization in reference to Iran, you look at certain attacks on civilian infrastructure and you find yourself potentially in a place that is not necessarily the most palatable.
7: Becca, thank you so much, as always. Something tells me the London Bureau is getting smarter all the time. She leads our defense analysis at Bloomberg Economics. Becca Wasser, thanks to you. The statement from Iran's foreign ministry about the attack on the railway line and that bridge, a flagrant violation, the words chosen, of Articles 1 and 5 in the U.S.-Iran Memorandum of Understanding. Much more ahead on Balance of Power. We haven't even touched Maine yet. Graham Plattner is out, and he's angry, and so are most Democrats in Maine. Nancy Cook is on the way in next on Bloomberg.
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18: I'm Dan Loney with Your Money Now. Shares of Micron are on the rise after the memory chip maker announced a new round of investments aimed to boost the U.S. semiconductor supply chain. The investment will be up to $3 billion. Separately, Micron says it will up its overall investment in the U.S. to $250 billion through 2035 as demand for memory chips skyrockets. Micron shares are up 7% today. Various reports say that the LIV Golf Tour, backed by the Saudi Public Investment Fund, may be headed for mass layoffs in the U.S. and U.K. LIV has a staff of around 300 people worldwide. Headquarters are in both New York and London. The rival league to the PGA Tour is trying to find new funding as the Saudis seem ready to pull out of the venture. And Wall Street stocks are picking up some momentum as chips are bouncing back. The Dow Industrial Average is up by more than 150 points, and the NASDAQ is up by more than 200 points. West Texas crude down 1.5% at $72 a barrel. That's Your Money Now.
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20: 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Meta shares up now by 1.8%. Recapping, the Dow, the S&P, NASDAQ all higher. The SOX surging 4.5%. S&P up 0.7, the NASDAQ 100 index up 1.5%. For on-demand news 24 hours a day, subscribe to Bloomberg News Now wherever you get your podcast. I'm Charlie Pellett. That Joe Mack is a Bloomberg Business Flash.
7: All right, Charlie. Thank you, sir. We'll get back to Charlie Pellett as soon as possible with more on the markets. We might have to wait a minute because we've got an important conversation coming that I warned you about. David Rubenstein is going to be sitting down with the CEO of CVS, the drugstore chain and healthcare company, coming up in just about 10 or 15 minutes here. We're going to join them live in a conversation with David Joyner that will become one episode of Peer to Peer right here on Bloomberg. They're going to do that at the Economic Club of Washington, D.C. So what in the world is going to happen next in Maine? I'm not even sure exactly what's happened so far. 11 minutes of freestyle video. Graham Plattner, handheld phone video, suspending his campaign late last evening, as everyone saw coming, worst-kept secret, I should say, in politics. He posted it about 11 o'clock, 8 o'clock at night, 11 minutes long. Don't mind me. As we heard from the pro-choice women's pack, Emily's List, 11 minutes and zero accountability. He did not apologize. In fact, he said he was not guilty of the allegations, and he was not very happy about the way this had worked out, which we'll get into in a moment with Nancy Cook. Before that post hit, Maine's Democratic Party was already trying to figure out how in the world we're going to manage this, assuming he does drop out. Do we have some sort of convention? Do we have a primary? Do we have a deal inside the party? Should he have a say in it? We asked all these questions to Jim Messina, the legendary Democrat strategist who ran President Obama's reelection campaign. Here's what he said on Bloomberg.
2: Graham Platner's career in politics is done, whether he realizes it or not. And when you've caused all this, you and your campaign don't get to decide who the nominee is. When you've lied to the press and the public of Maine for months, you don't get to decide who the nominee is. And when you ran a campaign that didn't fully vet your candidate, you don't get to decide who the nominee is. So the only people that should decide who the nominee is the voters in Maine and the Democrats in Maine. And they're going to run an open, transparent process. And I think that's exactly right. Sadly, as you and Joe know more than anyone, we Democrats have a little experience in replacing our nominees in the middle of a cycle after 2024. What we learned here is we need an open, very clear process, and the candidate doesn't get to pick.
21: Okay, so let's say, for just the sake of this conversation, Jim Messina, Graham Platner goes back to eating oysters. A new candidate is selected, and you get to run the campaign. You're the campaign manager. What do you do to get out of this and give Democrats a chance to flip the seat?
2: You go straight back to the grassroots. You campaign in every single county in Maine. You reintroduce yourself. You understand that this is a state that is independent, and you represent that moment. The reason Susan Collins continues to win in a state that Kamala Harris carried by 7 points is she does better with women voters, especially in the Portland metro market. And so you pick someone who can have a conversation with those voters and say, this is very clear what this election is about. It's about Susan Collins having been there way too long, and it's about a new change. And that's how you campaign straight to the grassroots and stop all this kind of national politics.
9: Well, but if you consider the map nationally, knowing Maine is kind of a must pick up seat for the Democrats if they want to flip the Senate, would you be targeting spending more money in Maine or diverting more to some of the other races, Texas or Iowa or Ohio, to kind of bolster your chances in case Maine is, in fact, out of reach?
2: I agree with Kaylee's earlier statement. I don't think there's a lot of scenarios in which the Democrats can carry the United States Senate without winning Maine. Like, you can figure it out, and I run 60-some thousand simulations of the election, Kaylee, and there aren't a lot where you don't need Maine. And so, you know, we're talking about states right now like Texas, like Ohio, like Alaska, where Democrats lost by double digits. Then you're talking about Maine, where we won by 7 points. It's just hard to believe you'd win those states and not win Maine.
21: All right, there you have it from Jim Messina. So there's a brush fire, if not a dumpster fire, burning for Democrats in Maine. By the way, if you're Susan Collins today, you're probably not really happy about this either, because you were feeling pretty good about your chances against Graham Platner. What will be the answer procedurally? The Maine Democratic Party says it's going to hold a nominating convention later this month. We only have a couple weeks to play with, remember, where 600 delegates will pick the nominee. Now, before we bring in Nancy, who's been all over this story, she's been up in Maine and has been indispensable with our coverage, just have a taste of the video. Vertical, handheld, freeform video, Graham Platner last night in Maine. Listen.
22: I have faced some very serious allegations, and I just want to make it clear, this is all false. We did it the way that we were told we are supposed to make change, and we won. And now they are not going to let us have it. Not if it's me. And so we're suspending campaign operations.
21: There it is. Suspending campaign operations. Nancy is, of course, Bloomberg senior national political correspondent Nancy Cook with us live in our Washington bureau. So everybody's angry in Maine, especially if you're a Democrat. How do they put together a convention this quickly? And I'm assuming the Platner camp will have no say in this?
23: Yeah, Maine Democrats have said that the Platner camp really doesn't have any say. And the Platner people have alienated, Democrats in D.C., all the donors, the people, you know, who they need to write the checks. And so I think they're really being blocked out of the process. But what Democrats are facing is potentially a very chaotic convention the last Saturday in July with 600 people. You know, we're seeing a bunch of people's names floated as potential candidates, some state politicians, a brewery owner. Do you know what I mean? It's just like it's sort of a free for all. Uh-huh. And it's wild to me that it's reached this point because, as Jim Messina said, you know, control of the Senate for Democrats really runs through Maine.
21: Right.
23: And it's wild that it's gotten to the point where now the nominee is going to be picked in this convention on a Saturday in a few weeks.
21: Boy, you mentioned some of the folks who are knocking around, and none of them are named Janet Mills, by the way, which I find fascinating that Chuck Schumer's pick still has no chance in Maine. We're told to look to the gubernatorial primary. And there are a couple of folks out there. You mentioned Maine beer companies, Dan Kleben, Maine Senate progressive Troy Jackson. But we're looking at former CDC chief Nirav Shah as a real contender, and Maine Secretary of State Shanna Bellows. Is that the field, or could this be disrupted with a name that we're not even looking at yet?
23: I think that's the field so far. Uh-huh. But, you know, really the Plattner news is not even 12 hours old.
21: Sure.
23: And so I think that we could expect potentially other people to either float their name or to jump in. I mean, I think it's kind of a free for all for the next few weeks.
21: Man.
23: And what I'm looking at as sort of the next steps are, you know, are donors willing to, you know, spend money on this?
21: Right.
23: And then also, how do Republicans change their tactics? You know, Republicans were thrilled to be running against Graham Plattner because they saw him as a deeply flawed person with a lot of skeletons in his closet. And they had a huge file of Oppo research on him, half of which I feel like we actually hadn't even seen. And so how do Republicans recalibrate the money that they have to spend, but also their strategy when they don't know who they're going to run against?
21: Wow. It's interesting you mentioned the Oppo. I was talking to an important Republican source last evening who said that this was all going to drop from the other side after the 13th, when it was too late for him to get out, that everyone who had done Oppo research on Graham Plattner knew about this finding. That would have been curtains, I'm assuming, for Democrats in Maine. What are the odds that they can pull out a compelling victory against a stalwart like Susan Collins?
23: Well, I think that the sources that I talk to say that it's really Collins' race to lose.

0: in D.C., that could hurt Collins.
1: Well, we'll see if that can manifest itself for Democrats all over again. But I'm wondering what the lessons are. And I've asked a few people this, Nancy, for the Democrats who fought for Plattner after the Nazi tattoo, after the initial allegations of philandry or sexting outside the marriage, all the stuff that we heard about. Elizabeth Warren stood by him. Ro Khanna traveled to Maine to say, I believe in redemption. Bernie Sanders hung in there. I could keep going. Did Democrats learn that they can't play the same game as Donald Trump? Or what's the question I'm supposed to be asking here? Democrats are not good at not apologizing, right? When you look at the Ken Paxton example, for instance, he's been frequently compared with Graham Plattner, not that he was ever accused of assault. Democrats are in a very different place than Republicans who say, well, this is our guy, we're not apologizing, let's start investing in the campaign.
0: Well, I think that there's two real lessons for Democrats here. One, I think that all those bills that you mentioned, Sanders, Warren, Ro Khanna, they were so wooed by Plattner because they agreed, he agreed with their policy positions and the progressive stance on taxation and the economy, that they sort of were willing to overlook these obvious red flags in his background.
1: Yeah.
0: But the second lesson is, and I've talked with some high-level Democrats about this recently, Democrats are so desperate to win back working-class voters, and particularly working class men, that I feel like in Plattner they saw someone who could do that. And they were willing to overlook all of that. You know, you have to remember Trump 10 years ago kind of came in and took the working class voters from Democrats and they haven't won it back. And so Democrats are out there searching for, you know, people who seem working class or people, you know, who don't seem establishment to try to win that key voting bloc back. And Plattner was doing that for them. The interesting thing, though, is there was a New York Times poll out of Maine recently that showed that with Maine working class men, Collins was ahead of Plattner 30%.
1: Wow. So maybe they didn't have what they thought they had here, which is interesting to consider. Nancy, is the conventional wisdom correct? If Jim Messina is doing 60,000, did he say, simulations, and most of them require Maine for Democrats to take the Senate, that is the gateway to the majority. Without Maine, it can't be done.
0: Yeah, I think that that's correct. I mean, they need this Maine seat. I would argue it's the most competitive Senate race in the country.
1: Yeah.
0: And it has been for some time. And I think that we're going to see, you know, between now and November, a huge amount of money poured into that on both sides. And just, you know, it's the stakes are so high there.
1: Yeah. With that said, this move to embrace democratic socialism or fight it, depending on the Democrat you speak with. And there seems to be a real push and pull here. There's a real argument. How do you frame this now? As our national political correspondent has covered a lot of elections, it's clearly not just Manhattan. Then again, Denver's not middle America either. At what point is it the Michigan primary, for instance, that will determine the direction that this party's going in?
0: That's a great question. And I think that we're going to, Michigan, in addition to what happens in Maine, is sort of the next key thing that I'm looking at, because there's a more establishment centrist candidate there versus a progressive candidate. But I think that what we're seeing with the Democratic Socialist Party is that, you know, primaries and debates within parties are good. You know, I talked to a bunch of Democrats yesterday, and like, we're never going to say that we shouldn't argue among ourselves, because that's how you sort things out, and that's what primaries are for. But I do think that the Democratic Socialist movement is, as you're right, outside of New York. And I think that the reason that it's appealing to people is because people are so mad about the state of the economy.
1: Wow.
0: And a lot of the ideas that Mondami and others are pitching are really sort of economic ideas about, you know, combating corruption or feeling that the economy is tilted towards some people. And I think that the Democratic Party at large could take lessons from the rise of the Democratic Socialists. Not that they have to adopt those policies, but they are tapping into voters' very real anger about how the economy is going for them.
1: Yeah.
0: And I think both parties would be, you know, remiss to just dismiss that.
1: Well, you remember the Young Guns and the Tea Party? Eventually, the Republican establishment kind of had to acquiesce. And it helped.
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7: With SRN News, I'm Bob Agnew in Washington. The main Democratic Party has voted to hold a convention now that Democrat Graham Platner has announced he'll drop out of the state's U.S. Senate race. That's after a former girlfriend accused him of sexual assault. He insists that he is not guilty and that he's being forced out by political maneuvering, some of it coming from within his own party. A former Olympic canoe racer has pleaded not guilty to deliberately damaging the Lincoln Memorial reflecting pool. David Hearn, who competed in three Summer Olympics, entered the plea on Thursday in D.C. Superior Court. The 67-year-old Hearn from Bethesda, Maryland, faces a felony count of property destruction. Stocks have been up and down. We're treading water early on as tensions between the U.S. and Iran rise. Right now, all the major indexes are doing well. The Dow is up 203 points. The high-tech NASDAQ way up by 435 points. This is SRN News.
8: With the Wall Street Business Report, I'm John Scott. Wall Street and oil prices are holding steady and are in positive territory during the midday hour, following their sharp swings the day before in the wait to see what will happen next after President Donald Trump raised doubts about the temporary truce in the war with Iran. President Trump declaring the interim memorandum of understanding with Iran over. The S&P 500 rose 0.1% early Thursday, even though the United States launched new airstrikes against Iran, which responded by targeting U.S. allies in the Middle East. The Dow Jones Industrial Average slipped 33 points, but has since moved upward. The NASDAQ Composite rose 0.5%. The price of Brent crude slipped 0.3% after rising sharply a day earlier. For the Wall Street Business Report, I'm John.
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9: Opportunities for improvement. So we're kind of known for the receipts because people used to like actually having the physical coupon to be able to use in the store. So we introduced a handful of years ago the opportunity to opt out and actually get it in the form of an email or in your extra care program. So we've had 260 million receipts eliminated because people have chosen to go online.
10: Okay. Or maybe I'll join the club. Is there any benefit I'm going to get? I'm going to get discounts, right?
9: Yeah, you could actually get free stuff.
10: Free stuff. I like that. Okay. Here's my question. Your company, CVS Health, was started, first store was in Rhode Island, 1963, yeah. I think it was. How did CVS grow to be the largest kind of pharmacy company or drugstore company in the United States from a little state like Rhode Island? How did it happen?
9: Well, it's a remarkable story. So it actually started out as the Consumer Value Store, so that's the acronym CVS, and it started in Lowell, Mass. In 1963. We didn't add a pharmacy until 7 years later. And by trying to make sure they're serving the customers well, they started growing through acquisitions, and It was for the most part kind of a Northeast pharmacy. That's where they were growing, and then they started buying chains across the country. So they bought Eckerd's and Repco, and ultimately bought Long's on the West Coast to give us a full national footprint.
10: Now, you were the largest in the United States in terms of pharmacies, would you say?
9: That's true.
10: How many do you have?
9: We have 9,000 pharmacies across the country in all 50 states.
10: 9,000? Wow. And what is the biggest pharmacy of all? Is it somewhere in New York City or something, or is it one that's the biggest?
9: Because we grew through acquisitions, each one of the formats are somewhat different. So the West Coast was the Long's pharmacies, and they just have a much larger footprint. So on average, we probably have 10,000 square feet in the CVS that you would know. And you could probably double the size of that in some of the other markets out west. And in, even in Hawaii, which is still known as Long's, I mean, those are really large stores, and it becomes more like a grocery store in addition to the pharmacy.
10: Now, your biggest competitor, is that Walgreens, or is it Walmart, or who's the biggest competitor for you?
9: I think it depends on where you're focused. So I think in a classic kind of standalone pharmacy, standalone peers would be a Walgreens. But we also are trying to capture market share for those that are in mass, the grocery and the mass merchants like the Walmarts of the world.
10: I should mention, in the store that I go to, which is in Washington, D.C., it's a very nice store, no complaints, but I notice every time I want to buy razor blades that it's like locked up. Yeah. And why are people stealing razor blades all the time, or what? Why is that?
9: I should have brought my retail pharmacy lead today. So, in general, there are some products that have a higher theft rate than others, and razor blades happen to be one of those. And it's a big issue from an organized retail crime. So those are the things that have high margins. They actually get stolen and they get resold in other markets. So you have to try to protect at least in the areas where you know you're most vulnerable. And the idea is to eliminate that altogether. So I'm hoping at some point we'll get to a place where things won't be locked up and we'll have appropriate security and safety for our colleagues and our customers.
10: Okay, now CVS Health is actually four different divisions or companies, if I have it right. You have the drugstore part, then you have Caremark. What is Caremark?
9: It's a pharmacy benefit.
10: And manager. What does that do?
9: It manages the pharmacy benefit on behalf of large employers, government payers, but ultimately we're being tasked with facilitating and administering the benefit, and negotiating with the drug manufacturers and pharmacies to lower okay. the pharmacy costs.
10: So that was and then you have a third part, which is Aetna.
9: Correct.
10: And Aetna is a health insurance company.
9: It's a large health plan, health insurance business. Yeah.
10: And then you have another division as well.
9: Yeah, it's a healthcare delivery business, which we have close to 1,000 clinics, healthcare clinics across the country, both kind of in the acute minute clinic is what you would know inside of CVS. And then we have Oak Street, which is what I would call more of a value-based care clinic serving the Medicare population.
10: Right, let's suppose I don't feel well and I don't have a doctor to go to or something. Do I go to the CVS healthcare clinic?
9: And we'd love to have you.
10: What kind of level do you, I mean, you're not going to be doing, surgeries there, I assume, but you're doing what, you know, if you have a headache or something, is that what you're doing, Ed?
9: Yeah, it's different state to state, but for the most part, you know, it's all of your cough, cold, flu, so it's taking care of the things that are most acute, during different times. But the model is evolving into a primary care clinic, so we'll have almost 500 of our 900 minute clinics that will have primary care capacity, so we're expanding the scope of services just like any other primary care clinic that you would go to.
10: I'd like to talk about your story because it's kind of amazing how you came to this position. So let's talk about your background. Where were you born?
9: I was born in Dallas, Texas. A multi-generation Texan, and so I was born and raised and didn't leave until I went off to college.
10: And what did your parents do?
9: My dad was a salesman. He sold metal roofing, and my mom was a homemaker.
10: Okay, and do you have any siblings?
9: I have one sister. She's in healthcare sales as well, so it's kind of in the genes of being... following my dad's lead.
10: Now, you went to college at Texas Tech?
9: Correct.
10: And what did you study?
9: Finance.
10: Yeah. And after you graduated, what did you do?
9: Well, I graduated in the mid-80s, and I was attracted to the banking industry, so I had taken a job with a bank, and they were giving out pink slips to the class before me because of the challenges that the oil and gas industry was having at the moment. So I accepted a call with from Aetna to go interview, and so I ended up in Hartford, Connecticut, and as what they call an employee benefit rep, selling both the health insurance products and all the financial services. At the time, you know, the job was selling also the 401ks and all the other things were coming into okay. You know, into the market.
10: All right, so you're working at Aetna, but then you left Aetna and you went to Caremark.
9: Correct. I was with Aetna for my first 7 years, and then I joined Caremark, which was a spin out of the alternate site businesses from Baxter. And it was a small, kind of the idea was pharmacy benefits were just being incubated at the time. We were selling a mail service program to try to save money for members. And I came in right at the ground floor. We basically were $500 million in sales at the time, and kind of grew up inside that maturing industry.
10: And how long were you there?
9: I was there through 2007 when CVS acquired Caremark. And then I stayed all the way to 2019, and then I retired.
10: Now, you retired at 2019.
9: That's correct.
10: Then you got your RV, and you started driving around the country.
9: That's it. That's exactly right. I've probably had more airline miles than probably the vast majority of the people in this room, so I decided it was time to go see it, you know, on the road.
10: And so you drove around in your RV, and is that safe, driving around all that?
9: It was perfectly safe. I'm an empty nester, so my wife and the dog, we spent 3 years kind of driving around the country.
10: Wow.
9: It was very safe. Yeah, this was a wonderful country.
10: And you're a fly fisherman, right?
9: I love the West. I love fly fishing, and that's definitely one of the
10: hobbies. Explain to me, in fly fishing, when you do that, the fish's brain is like really small, and your brain is big. Why is it so challenging to catch a fish? The brain is so small.
9: I haven't been asked that question before, so I would say that it's still a thinking man's sport, and you got to learn a lot about the water, the currents, the flow, the pockets where all the fish are held, all the entomology around the bugs. So it's a you know, I would actually have to think when you're doing this, but it is a small brain, but they still are pretty smart.
10: But when you catch it, then you got to throw it right back, right?
9: That's right. It's sport. It's catch and release.
10: Okay, you don't do deep sea fishing then?
9: I do from time to time, but it's not my thing.
10: Okay, so you're minding your own business. You worked at Aetna. You worked at Caremark. You retired relatively young.
9: Yep.
10: And then all of a sudden, somebody calls you and says, would you like to be the CEO of CVS Health? Yeah. Were you surprised?
9: Well, it was a call to run one of the divisions. It was coming back to run Caremark. And so I was 3 years. I was happy. COVID was probably tough on a lot of people, but I had a lot of idle time on my hands, more than I thought I would. And so I decided to come back because I thought we're at an inflection point in the market with both the pharmaceutical industry and the supply chain changing, and I thought a combination of running pharmacies plus the PBM, we could actually make meaningful change in the market. So I came back for that, and with the purpose to have and change the way pharmaceuticals are paid for and how they're delivered in this country.
10: All right. Then one day they called you up and said you want to be the CEO.
9: Yeah, and then we ran into some challenges in October of 24, and it was with one of the other divisions, Aetna, and so the board had asked whether or not I would consider being the CEO, and I said, okay. Here I am a year and a half later.
10: Now, from the time you became the CEO, the market capitalization of your company is up about 67%. Your stock is up 65%. Yep. So I hope they're pretty happy with you.
9: Yeah, I'd say that the board's happy, the investors are happy, which is the ones that were...
10: What did you do to increase it in such a short time? It was about a year and a half, 2 years. How did you do that?
9: Good news is, out of the four divisions, three of them were running and operating really well. And so my focus, at least over the last year, has been making sure Aetna gets back to the brand and the reputation and the ability to deliver kind of consistent performance. So we've been through two underwriting cycles with them. We've got, I think, our arms around how to project and or predict where healthcare costs are going, to making sure we're pricing our products accordingly. And then the next kind of piece of all this is how all these businesses fit together. So I've spent the last 6+ months making sure that that we actually get the enterprise value of how all these businesses fit together for the benefit of the consumer.
10: So if you're up 65% in a year and a half or so, can you do that again, you think?
9: I hope so.
10: Okay. So let me ask you, today, drug companies, pharmaceutical companies, are generally not that popular because they are thought by some people to charge high prices for some new kind of drugs. But people don't dislike drugstore companies. They don't. Nobody seems to blame drugstore companies for high prices. Is that your observation as well? Or?
9: Yeah, I think there's a lot of blame going around at the moment. So while I think the pharmacist and the pharmacy has a bit of a halo, I think there's still a lot of blame going around who's responsible for the high cost of drugs. So the good news is it kind of just reinforces the fact that we have a really good brand and a good relationship that's trusted, and that ultimately helps us find solutions for those members.
10: How many total employees do you have?
9: A little bit more than 300,000.
10: And the average person who works at CVS stays there how long?
9: It's different by the job category, but I would say the people that are actually moving up to the organization. I mean, I'm 40 years with the company, and I would say that I have a management team and a management team that generally is 10, 20 years in some cases, and it's all because of the upward mobility. So a big focus of ours is that there's a high turnover rate in the front store because those are entry-level jobs, but the opportunity to actually take some comes in through the front store, you can start moving them through, either be a pharmacy tech, you can move them up into store managers, you can move them into other jobs. In fact, the store where I visit, there was somebody who was a pharmacy tech, which is helping the pharmacist in the store. We helped him pay for his college education, and now he's working in our finance.
10: When you go to your local CVS, do they notice who you are? They know who you are?
9: Yeah, there's probably more familiarity now.
10: You stand in lines, or you don't have to stand in line?
9: And this is kind of what every executive should do, which is that you take a back seat to your customer. So the idea is to make sure that your customer is being served, right, and you watch the flow, you watch how they're being treated, and so I will actually get taken care of when I need to.
10: When COVID came, CVS announced that you could get a COVID shot at CVS. Yeah. And I said to myself, the man who does the checkout at CVS, he's going to give me a shot? I didn't know that there was the pharmacist doing it. I was worried that I was the guy doing the checkout was going to be giving me the injection, but they don't give the injections, right? It's the pharmacist.
9: That's right. And, you know, even before COVID, the vaccine administration was, for the most part, done inside of a doctor's office. And you look post-COVID, now the pharmacists and the pharmacy techs are doing the vast majority of all vaccinations in this country, which I think is really an important change and inflection point about the role the pharmacists can play.
10: Now, that's a business where it's free. Vaccinations are more or less free.
9: Well, nothing's free, but the payers ultimately subsidize it.
10: Okay.
9: Yeah.
10: So when you go to, what is the most popular single item that CVS sells, the most popular thing?
9: It's generally seasonal, so right now the CVS is the sponsor for USA Soccer. So we've done a bunch of promotions for USA Soccer. So it's the FIFA stickers that they're promoting inside the store. So it's in holidays, it's a different set of items. But right now, because we're in the height of,
4: I'm Dan Loney with Your Money Now. Shares of AstraZeneca are down 5% after a late-stage critical trial for a heart disease drug failed to meet its target. The medicine, Wainua, did not meet its goal of reducing deaths and recurrent heart-related emergencies over a 140-week period. Shares of wholesale club Costco are also lower today. Its comparable sales for June fell when compared to May. The June gain was 8.8% year over year, while May had seen a 12.5% increase, and Costco shares are down 4%. Sales of previously owned homes in the U.S. fell 2.4% in June from May to 4.09 million units, but that sales units number was up actually 2.8% year over year, according to the National Association of Realtors. Its chief economist, Lawrence Yoon, said that the mild fluctuations show how sensitive home buyers are to affordability issues. Stocks are on the rise across the board right now. Dow Industrial Average and NASDAQ both up now.
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19: Palo Alto, San Francisco.
7: News this hour at Town Hall. I'm Bob Agnew in Washington. A former Olympic canoe racer has pleaded not guilty to deliberately damaging the Lincoln Memorial reflecting pool. Norm Eisen is representing David Hearn, who says he will not get into the specifics about what he did or did not do at the reflecting pool.
20: We will reserve questions about exactly what happened for the trial. That is what the justice system is for. It is not a crime to touch the reflecting pool, to touch water in the United States of America.
7: The 67-year-old Hearn competed in three Summer Olympics as a canoer. He's now from Bethesda, Maryland, and facing a felony count of property destruction. Democrat Graham Platner has announced he'll drop out of his state's U.S. Senate race after a former girlfriend accused him of sexual assault in an online video. He blasted party leaders for helping to orchestrate his departure.
21: People in D.C. need to stay in D.C. Decisions should not be made in back rooms by people in places of political power. Party apparatchiks are not the ones to make these decisions. These decisions need to be made in the open by the people of this state, the people who got us here.
7: And his departure expected to make it harder for Democrats to flip the seat of Susan Collins. U.S. stocks holding steady.
22: I'm Seth Sutel, and this is Markets in a Minute. Stocks are edging higher on Wall Street, and crude oil prices are easing a bit as traders keep a close eye on the latest fighting in the Middle East. The S&P 500 rose 0.4% in the first hour of trading Thursday. The Dow added 106 points. That's about 0.2%. The Nasdaq Composite rose 0.4%. The price of Brent crude fell 1%. Brent had risen sharply a day earlier following the latest flare-up in hostilities between the U.S. and Iran. Treasury yields also stabilized in the bond market. The yield on the 10-year Treasury was little changed at 4.56%. Seth Sutel, New York.
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7: An unusual piece of art making its debut in the Netherlands.
19: At a museum in Rotterdam, Netherlands, they're spreading more than 800 pounds of peanut butter on the floor. It's a tribute to Dutch artist Wim Schippers, who died last month. Schippers was known for his conceptual art, and he first created the peanut butter floor in 1969. Robert Noop is museum art handler, so he gets to install the peanut butter.
23: My hands get very dirty because everything is covered in peanut butter.
19: Museum director Sandra Kisters says the piece of art is kind of an absurd work.
24: It also questions what art is. It's funny.
19: I'm Donna Water.
7: And Meta is building a new AI data center in Canada. It's first outside the United States. Going to take up a lot of room, but it is going to be built in Ontario, and that's because local officials say they welcome that kind of big business in their area. More at townhall.com. The U.S. launching new airstrikes against Iran. More on that from Andrew Stewart.
25: The strike come hours after President Trump told reporters that Iranian attacks on vessels signaled the end of the ceasefire. Iran responded to the U.S. strikes by targeting Bahrain, Kuwait, and Qatar in crossfire that again threatened an interim deal intended to help end the war. U.S. forces hit a variety of military sites and port facilities on Wednesday. This follows Iran's targeting of several merchant vessels.
7: That is Andrew Stewart reporting. Ukrainian drones hit more Russian oil facilities and set two oil tankers ablaze in the Sea of Azov a day after President Trump pledged to grant Ukraine a license to manufacture the Patriot air defense systems. Ukraine's strikes on oil refineries and other infrastructure have triggered a fuel crisis in Russia. You'll find more of these stories at townhall.com.
26: 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Now, at Evenings of Conversation with Salem Media's Mike Gallagher, Scott Jennings, Larry O'Connor, and Jennifer Horn. 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
30: I'm Lauren Simonetti, and this is the Fox Business Report.
31: Crude oil prices appear to have stabilized and stocks are looking for direction. Investors are switching their focus back to artificial intelligence because South Korea-based chipmaker SK Hynix launches the U.S. version of its shares on the NASDAQ tomorrow. NVIDIA is one of its major clients. PepsiCo shares are down 4%. Its quarter was mixed. It's planning to lower more prices to attract shoppers that have been cutting back because of higher gas prices. The spring housing season wrapped up with a disappointing June. The National Association of Realtors says existing home sales were down 2.4%. Economists were expecting an increase. Buyers were dealing with elevated mortgage rates and record high home prices. That's your Fox Business Report. I'm Jenny Cosola. Invested in you.
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0: 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Now, here's your host, Kenny Michaels.
1: All right, welcome to the show, everybody. I'm your host, Kenny Michaels. It is a fabulous day today because I've got news that's going to blow your stinking mind. All right, welcome to the show, everybody. I'm Kenny Michaels. This is Striking Gold. I went ahead and turned the phone lines on. We're ready to take your calls. The number here is 888-961-0222. Again, 888-961-0222. The amazing Wendy is on phones today, so when you call in, be nice to her, please, okay? All right, the number to get me live again, 888-961-0222, or go to kennysgoldquiz.com. Have I got information for you? Guess who started revaluating gold? China. In Hong Kong, they just launched a gold clearing and settlement system. Wow. What does that mean? It means that now you can trade gold through China. That's what that means. China is now starting to revalue gold in their country. Now, we know Donald Trump well enough to know he doesn't let anybody, including China, outshine him. Listen to this. There are five articles on the internet about Trump repricing gold. Five articles on the internet. First of all, Seeking Alpha, that's a news source, says the gold revaluation in the United States is coming. That article was June 30th. Listen to this. Donald Trump posted an AI image of a solid gold eagle on the White House to celebrate America's 250th birthday. Most people think that's a sign he's getting ready to reprice. That was in Newsweek. Now I've got the number one reason why Trump is going to reprice gold. Listen to this. And you better buy now. The U.S. Treasury currently carries the gold reserves on the books at $42.22 an ounce. That was the price in 1973. They have never changed that price since 1973. 5 decades. So the minute Trump reprices gold, it makes us a wealthy country. And he's no dummy. And since China's already started, you know Trump's not going to be outdone. This man bathes in gold. So if you have been contemplating moving to gold, you better do it now. We are so close. It's crazy. Every one of these articles talking about Trump repricing gold. It's currently on the U.S. books at $42 an ounce. Well, we all know it ain't $42 an ounce. Why do you think all the major banking firms in the country are giving record numbers for gold by the end of the year? Because they think it's going to happen. And a lot of articles think it's going to happen this year. How crazy is this? Let's go. This is what we've been waiting for. China has already started a revaluation of gold. Trump will not be outdone by the Chinese. I'm telling you that now. You already know that about him, right? You know, well, what does he say? China. He's not going to let China outdo him, right? That's why you want to get your retirement account, your IRA, your 401k, get it into gold and hurry up and do it. Get your cash out of the bank, get it into gold. Okay. You know I tell you to call Golden Crest Metals. 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Again, 888-406-6222. They're there. Call them. They'll answer the phone. And they'll help you, or if you want me to help you, go to kennysgoldquiz.com. Okay, and you see me, the sexiest man on radio. 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I am the sexiest man on radio. No, there's no doubt about it. No doubt about it. I looked at myself in the mirror the other day, and I thought, man, Mr. Michaels, you are the sexiest. If they had an award for the sexiest man in radio, I'd get it. I'd get it. I'd get at least 3 votes. My cameraman, Mike. My engineer, Eric, and my wife, I would get 3 votes. That's enough to win. All right, here we go. Call me here, 888-961-0222. That gets you live with me. I'm Kenny Michaels. This is Striking Gold. So China's already pulled the trigger on revaluing gold. That is enormous news because they hold a hell of a lot of gold. And what it does is it makes them an instantly wealthy country. Instantly wealthy. Okay, and Trump's no dummy. 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All right, so I asked last week, and I ask it again. With everything going on in the world, and then I've got some crazy news to tell you that's going to make your hair stand up. And I'm 3/4 bald, and it makes my hair stand up. But first, I want to say this. I asked last week, how comfortable do you feel with everything going on in the world? How comfortable do you feel that your retirement money will be there when you need it if you left it where it is? And just about everybody I asked that question to all week says, I don't feel comfortable. Listen very carefully. There's a saying. There's a saying when you invest, and it says, when in doubt, get out. That's it. When in doubt, get out. If you have any doubt that your IRA or your 401k is either A, not going to have in it as much as you're hoping at retirement account, at retirement time. Or if you are thinking it may not even be here by then. If you at all feel insecure, unsure, if you carry doubt as 99% of Americans do who are invested in the stock market. If you feel any doubt, get out. Then people say, well, if I get out, what do I do? Where do I go? Go to the Lord. Go to God's money, right? Go to real money. The reason you have doubt is because you're not invested in anything real. That's why you have doubt. You're invested by something manipulated by the government. You're in their grasp. You're in their radar. That's why you're uncomfortable. If the president has gas or Congress has gas or some other country does something stupid, all of a sudden you lose 30 grand in your retirement account. You have no control. You understand? So, and you know that. You know that. Because the stock market's gambling, right? So you have no control. So that's why you're feeling doubt. Again, I ask you, how comfortable do you feel that your money will be there when you need it if you left it where it is? Most of Americans say, I don't. If you don't, if you have doubt, get out. Where do you go? Go to gold, because gold's always been there. Gold doesn't crash like the market. Gold has always been there. And here's the thing. When you go to gold, the government is no longer involved. Only you. That's the beautiful thing about gold. Now, why do I bring that up? Well, pay attention to this. By the way, the number to get me live right now, if you want to call in, talk about moving your retirement account or buying physical gold and silver with your cash, call me here, 888-961-0222. Ring up the phone line now. All right. So listen carefully. Why is privacy from the government important? Well, get ready. Here it comes. We're a year and a half, less than that. A year and 5 months, year in July, August, September, October, November, 4 months. A year and 4 months away from a presidential election. And guess who the leading, and this is from your vice president, J.D. Vance. Listen carefully. Listen carefully. J.D. Vance said, the leading candidate for the Democratic side as of now is AOC. Alexandria, what's her name? Something, or Ocasio-Cortez, or whatever her name is. Lord, what we all need to do now is we all need to take a moment from this show, have a moment of silence. We all need to kneel and pray that that doesn't happen. But you do understand that the Democrats want to tax unrealized gains in retirement accounts. You do know that, right? And you do know that Trump can't run again. You do know that part, right? That is why privacy from the government, getting out of government control, is important for your retirement account. You will never feel comfortable that your money will be there when you need it in retirement account if you leave it in stocks. Period. So when in doubt, get out. Okay? And go to gold. Listen, if someone asked me today, Mr. Michaels, how comfortable do you feel your retirement account will be there when you need it? 100%. Actually, 200%. Actually, 1,000%. Because I'm in 100% gold and silver. I'm in a physical metal. I'm in real money. You're not. I feel very comfortable. I already know it's going to be there because it always has been and it always will be. Gold has only been around 6,000 years, folks. Okay? It will always be here for me. I know my retirement account will be there. I'm 10,000% confident. 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If you have any doubt, okay, get out. Go to gold. 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Again, 888-406-6222. They're there right now. Anybody that answers that phone will help you. They're not as good looking as I am. You are listening to the sexiest man on radio by far. I'm Kenny Michaels. This is Striking Gold. If you want me to help you with your retirement account or your cash in the bank to get into physical gold and silver, absolutely. Just go to kennysgoldquiz.com. 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And by the way, you can watch me do this show. I don't know if you know this. You can go to YouTube. If you're sitting in, if you and your spouse are sitting there and your wife says, I got to check out the sexiest guy on radio. And all you got to do is go to YouTube, baby, and type in Striking Gold with Kenny Michaels and hold on to your britches. Because when my beautiful face comes on, your wife might turn to you and say, look, honey, if you don't straighten up, that's the sexiest man on radio right there, bro. So better treat your wife well. Never know. She may take one look at me and go, holy smokes. Anyway, all right, the number to get me live, 888-961-0222. That's the number to get me live. I'm Kenny Michaels. This is Striking Gold. Now, before we bring on our gold miner, okay, before I bring this week's gold miner on, ladies and gentlemen, listen to what I'm about to tell you. There was a big article on Yahoo Finance that Americans now think they need $1.46 million to retire. That's what Americans think. And it's probably pretty stinking close if you think about it. Pretty stinking close. Okay? How do you get your retirement account to get to the point where you can be confident that you have enough to retire? It's simple. If this repricing is going on, China's already started a revaluation of gold. You know Trump is not going to be outdone, especially regarding China, right? Trump's always had this competition with Xi, right? He's always had this competition with China. He always has to be one up on China. China. Okay. So now Trump is, now China launched the beginning of a revaluation of gold. Okay. Hong Kong launched a gold clearing and settlement system. And the U.S. Treasury, as of today, is still showing gold at $42.22 an ounce, which was the price in 1973. So the minute Trump reprices gold, guess what that does to the books of the U.S. Treasury? You got it. And guess what it does to your IRA if you're in gold? You got it. Guess what it does to my IRA since I'm in gold? I got it. Guess what it does to your cash out of the bank and you use it to buy gold, the gold's in your safe. Guess what it does to that? You got it. You got it. You got it. You got it. All of a sudden, your retirement account has enough to retire on. Because simply moving the asset from paper to gold, calling gold and crest and doing it, Trump repricing gold, bingo. So that's it, bingo. B-I-N-G-O, B-I-N-G-O, B-I-N-G-O, and bingo was his name-o. 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Nobody fails this quiz, okay? All right, the number to get me live, 888-961-0222. That's the number to get me live. I'm Kenny Michaels. This is Striking Gold. Let's bring on our gold miner, shall we? We're going to bring on Victor. Victor, welcome to the show.
2: Kenny, good morning. Thank you.
1: Good morning, sir. Good morning, sir. Congratulations on being this week's gold miner. So this is a very tough thing for me to do, and that is to shut my mouth. So, but what I'm going to do is I'm going to turn the microphone over to you, Victor. Tell me your story. What happened?
2: Well, Kenny, I've been interested in gold for quite a long time, but I didn't really make the proper steps until I contacted you earlier this year. And I hesitated, actually, for about 3 months. But I kept listening to your show. I kept listening to your show. And I just decided, you know what? It's time to put my best foot forward. And I said, you know what? Let's do this. So I called Golden Crest. Well, I took your quiz first, like you say. You know, you immediately got back to me, like you state. What I like about you is you're very transparent and very honest, Kenny. And as well as Golden Crest, I have one guy that I talked to. His name is Mr. Cunningham. I won't say his first name, but he knows who he is. I've been helped a lot. I'm very happy. The one thing is product, like you say, product. And transparency. And Kenny, you guys have been like that for me. And my experience has been outstanding. I really appreciate it. So, and I'm glad I rolled over my IRA.
1: So yes. Well, I'm glad you moved your IRA. And that's exciting. And now with this all this talk of repricing gold, anyone who's moved into gold is soon going to get a shot in the arm like you've never had. And if you're not in gold, you better get in gold. And you better hurry the hell up. But here's the question I have. Exactly. So you rolled over a retirement account. I understand it went well. I'm glad Golden Crest treated you well. Yes, I am very transparent. You know, one thing I'll say, Victor, is this. People seem to think that because I'm on the radio, that they're shocked to hear from me. I have news for everybody tuning into this show. Contrary to what you may think, and I'm a pretty talented dude, but I still put my pants on one leg at a time like everybody else. Right. And at the end of the day, the reason I launched this show years ago was because gold and silver worked for me. And I'm a senior. I'm 64. I know as sexy as I am, nobody can believe I'm 64, but I am. I'm 64. And so I decided I'm going to help seniors make sure that they can retire because it's worked for me. And now that you moved your retirement account, sir, and this repricing's going on, you're about to embark on one hell of a journey, young man. I do have a question. I know that everybody that comes to me through my show, Victor gets free silver, and I know yours is on the way, I found out. How much free silver did you end up getting?
2: You know, you guys, between you and Golden Crest, you guys sent me $14,000.
1: $14,500. $14,000 in free silver. And can you imagine if gold and silver gets repriced, what the free silver would be worth? Holy smokes. Dude, that's so awesome. So awesome. Well, listen, I'm running a radio show here, but but I do have a question. There's a lot of people, you know, nervous about their retirement account. I always say, when in doubt, get out, right? Most people are not comfortable being in paper. I say, when in doubt, get out. There's a lot of people uncertain. Any advice you would give them, bro?
2: I would tell them, do their homework. There's a lot of scams going on with gold companies out there, gold and silver companies. Do your homework. Listen to you. Look up Kenny Michaels. Look up Golden Crest Reputations. Look at the complaints. Look at the Better Business Bureau. Really, I was one of those for a while. That's why I hesitated. But I did my homework. I looked you up, Kenny. I saw Golden Crest. You know, everything looked fine to me. Like, okay, it's just a matter of, you know, just jumping. Just go ahead and jumping in.
1: Yeah, and you know what? You're jumping into a solid, real money. Everything else you've jumped into is fantasy, fake money. It's monopoly money. So anyway, all right. Well, listen, exactly. Victor, I appreciate you. I'm glad I was able to help you, and I'm glad Golden Crest was able to help you.
2: Thank you, Kenny.
1: To hear this. I'm thrilled about how much silver you got. That's going to be fabulous. Last thing I want to tell you, sir, for being this week's gold miner, I'm sending you a case of Omaha steaks, courtesy of me and my show. You're going to have steaks in there. You're going to have hamburgers in there. You're going to have hot dogs in there. And I think it comes with some kind of seasoning and everything. So enjoy it, barbecue it, use it up. When you do make the steaks and you sit down at that kitchen table, just remember the sexiest man on radio sent you those steaks, okay?
2: I'll remember, Kenny. Thank you so much. Have a great day.
1: You too, buddy. Bye-bye. All right, the number to get me live, 888-961-0. 222. That's the number to get me live. I'm Kenny Michaels. This is Striking Gold. That dude got $14,000 in free silver. $14,000. Now think for a minute. If you get free silver, and then Trump goes through this revaluation, because China's already doing it. China's already doing it. Well, just the free silver alone, what that is going to be worth. Wow. Crazy, huh? What a time to be in precious metals. Finally, a door has opened for seniors. A door has opened that allows you to move out of government control into privacy, into something only you control, into something real, into something that's being revalued, into something our president bathes in. He bathes in any opportunity to have gold. Okay? That's who Donald Trump is. And so at the end of the day, countries have realized Trump is in. Trump is going to revalue gold. China decided to try to beat us to the punch. And now you can imagine how quickly that's going to speed up Trump to do it, right? Because you know him with China. You don't let China do anything before we do. All right, let's go, baby. Call me here, 888-961-0222. I'm Kenny Michaels. This is Striking Gold. If you want to get moving, get your retirement account, hurry up into gold. And, man, you'll finally be able to retire. 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We come back. We'll be back.

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2: I'm Dan Loney with Your Money Now. The rise in tensions with Iran has moved oil prices higher the last couple of days, and that also means that gasoline prices are on the rise. AAA reports that a gallon of regular unleaded today has an average of $3.84 across the country. That's up a nickel from yesterday and turns around a trend for lower prices we have seen over the last month. A new report by the New York Federal Reserve Bank shows that companies which have already paid tariffs may be expecting to raise their prices once again. The report said that some 44% of manufacturers expect to raise prices in the next 6 months or more in the future, and 47% of service firms plan the same. Wall Street stocks are higher across the board as investors believe there could be an easing of tensions with Iran. The Dow Industrial Average is up 150 points.

0: finish the job, but he also insists that the continued back-and-forth attacks don't mean necessarily a return to war. Ukrainian drones hit more Russian oil facilities and set two oil tankers ablaze in the Sea of Azov. That came a day after President Trump pledged to grant Ukraine a license to manufacture those important Patriot air defense systems right there in Ukraine. On Wall Street right now, the Dow is up 178. This is
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4: Okay, we are back. I'm Kenny Michaels, the sexiest man on radio. This is Striking Gold. All right. Let me talk to you about something. So, I know you're probably thinking, oh, we got time. If you don't buy gold and silver now in your retirement account and or with your cash, you're going to end up, mark my words, getting priced right out of the ability to do that. Because if this revaluation is taking place, and now we got five articles talking about it, and China's already started, and Hong Kong's launched a gold clearing and settlement system. Here we go. We've been waiting for this. What'll happen is you'll end up getting less ounces because gold will cost you a lot more money. Not only that, but if you get into it now, and then the revaluation happens that they're talking about, that's an instant shot in your retirement account. That's instant growth. Do you know how many seniors will go from not being able to retire to being able to retire just on the revaluation if you're in gold? You don't want to wait for it to get revalued and then go, okay, well, now I'm going to buy. Well, no, get it now. So when the revaluation happens, boom, you take advantage of that skyrocketing amount. I was blown away when I found out China had already started. And you know darn well Trump will never let China bask in his glory. You already know that, right? That's just who he is. Okay? And the fact he posted an AI image of a solid gold eagle on the front, put up on the eave of the White House, on the eaves of the roof there on the White House. A lot of people think he's getting ready to reprice. So now's the time to get in. Hurry up. Get your money. Just call Golden Crest. I'm telling you, do not go anywhere else. And the reason I say that is gold companies, that guy that came on the show a minute ago, Victor, he said, gold companies will rip you off. He's right. They charge fees. They charge huge premiums. All of that. Ex-nay, all that stuff. Just go to Golden Crest. Okay? They're the best priced company. Go to Golden Crest. Okay? And call them now. 888-406-6222. 888-406-6222. 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By the way, when you go to kennysgoldquiz.com, nobody fails the quiz. Don't think, oh my God, what if I don't pass the quiz? Everybody passes the quiz, okay? The sexiest man on radio will never let you fail the quiz. It's an easy quiz. It's 2-3 questions, and you hit submit. That's it. And you passed. And then it comes to me. And don't be shocked if you get a call from me. Because I say this on every show. If you go to kennysgoldquiz.com, you're going to get the sexiest man on radio to call you. I'm going to call you. And if you don't answer, I'm going to be insulted. And then I'm going to leave you a voicemail. And I'm going to send you a text. And then if you don't return my call after that, my feelings are hurt. Then one of my assistants will hunt you down and eventually get you. Okay. Anyway, the number to get me live here, 888-961-0222. That's the number to get me live, or go to kennysgoldquiz.com. All right, let's go to the phones. We'll go to line two. We're going to talk to Rob in the beautiful state of Washington. Rob, welcome to the show, sir.
5: Good morning.
4: Good morning.
5: I have a couple of questions for you.
4: Okay.
5: we spent

0: $135,000 last year out of my wife's 401k for alternative medical that our insurance didn't cover.
1: Okay.
0: And we've got about $85,000 left in her 401k.
1: Okay.
0: When we invest that here in the state of Washington, they charge us tax and premium on that gold. If I buy it through what you're proposing.
1: Wait. So the good news for you, sir, is that Golden Crest Metals is not in Washington, and neither is the sexiest man on radio. So therefore, whatever Washington does, Washington does. But you're not buying it in Washington, sir. You're buying it in California. And when you take a 401k, you roll it over. It's tax-free, penalty-free into a precious metals IRA. So as far as all that nonsense, you don't even have to sweat that. My bigger question is, how old is your wife?
0: 63.
1: Good. So she's at an age where she can move that 401k. So that 401k, which is an uninsured account, I might add, she can move that tax-free, penalty-free into a precious metals IRA. Golden Crest will do the whole thing for you. I don't care where you live. Golden Crest is not in the state of Washington, so it's a moot point.
0: Okay. Okay, perfect.
1: I know, it's perfect. I know,
0: that's
1: sir.
0: What I
1: the only
0: need
1: thing
0: to
1: more
0: know.
1: Perfect, sir. The only thing more perfect than that would be how sexy this guy you're talking to is. But listen. Just go either call Golden Crest at the 888-406-6222, or you can go to kennysgoldquiz.com and I'll personally help you myself. Okay, and I will handle getting your wife's account moved over and let's get into gold. But you better hurry up because no disrespect. But $85,000 today is going to get you a lot more ounces of gold and silver than it will if Trump reprices it. And now it looks like China's already started. So now everybody thinks it's going to speed up Trump's motive to get gold repriced. So you want to do it now so you get the most ounces you can get.
0: Fantastic. Good information. Now, my last question is, do we physically get the gold or does it go into a vault and we just get a certificate?
1: That is a great question. So here's the rules about moving a retirement account. By law, when you move a retirement account into physical gold and silver, initially, the physical metals by law have to go to a depository. Your wife will have her own personal private segregated vault in Delaware, fully insured, I might add, and her gold and silver will sit there in this vault. Now, when she makes a withdrawal from the new IRA, she can take the withdrawal in either dollars or the physical metal itself. So if she makes a withdrawal and says, I want an in-kind withdrawal, that means you want it in the metal, then they'll ship that metal on that withdrawal right to her house, to her front door. So initially, when you roll over a retirement account, the metals have to go to a depository. It makes sense, because here's why. Imagine if we shipped all the metals to her. Now, the company managing the IRA, how are they going to manage you for tax purposes if you already have in your hand all the assets that are in the IRA? Right?
0: Correct.
1: So the metals have to sit somewhere. And then, yes, your wife can take possession of them as she makes withdrawals. And she should, because she'll save a lot of tax dollars by doing that as well. Okay? So, so that's how it works. Now, your wife, if she moves $85,000... your wife's also going to get $8,500 in free silver, and because you tuned into the sexiest man of the year, and then what happens is that gets shipped to her as a free gift. Okay, that's how that works.
0: Okay, fantastic.
1: I know, sir.
0: Well, thank you for being on the radio.
1: Yes, sir. You know, everything you've said so far, you've said fantastic and perfect. I've been telling people that about me for a really long time, sir. Okay.
0: This is great. This is great information. I just didn't know how to take care of her retirement account.
1: Well, we're going to take care of it. And go to kennysgoldquiz.com and answer the quiz, and you're not going to fail it, I promise. Or you can call Golden Crest directly at 888-406-6222, and they're there right now. Okay?
0: All right. Thank you for your time.
1: You got it, buddy. Have a great day. God bless. Bye-bye. All right, the number to get me live, 888-961-0222. That's the number to get me live. I'm Kenny Michaels. You're listening to Striking Gold, baby. The best gold show in America by the sexiest radio guy in America. Sheesh. Everybody's so stinking lucky. All right, here we go. We're going to go to line three. We're going to talk to Coach John. This is a good one. In Rhode Island. We're getting a call from Rhode Island. That's the furthest part of this country you could possibly live, I think. John, welcome to the show.
2: What's up, you sexy savage?
1: Hey, man, here I am, baby. You should see what's happening. The two guys in my studio right now, my cameraman and my engineer, they're wearing bibs because they're drooling from how sexy I am, sir. Go ahead.
2: Kenny, I want to know two things. Number one, how did you personally get started in gold? And then if you could tell us kind of briefly, number two, how did Golden Crest get started?
1: Well, Golden Crest got started, you know, the guy that owns it decided to open up a gold company and years ago, and that's that. How I got started is an interesting story. My dad was, for a long time, very anti-gold. And as my dad got older, I kept saying, you know, Dad, I think you should move your retirement account into gold. I've been reading up on it, and I hear that, you know, it's a safe place to be. And at your age, Dad, you don't need to be gambling your retirement account. He said, Oh, son, you're crazy. Yeah, I'm always crazy. Anyway, so this kept going. And then I had an IRA, and I thought, you know what? Actually, I had an old 401k, and I thought, you know what? I'm not comfortable with what's going on in the world. I'm going to gold. And I moved to gold to set the example. The account then exploded. So then I got back on the phone with my dad, went to visit him, and I said, look, Pop, move your money. He said, you know what, Kenny, I don't have much longer to go. Fine. You want to move my account? Help me do it. So I moved it over into gold for him. Within about 4 months, his account exploded, just exploded. And he got his statement and he called me and he said, you ready for this? He says, hey, boy chick. That's what he called me, boy chick. And I'm like, yeah, Dad. And he said, my account is crazy. I said, that's because you're in real money, Dad. You're in gold. You're in silver. And two nights before he passed away, and I was holding his hand when he died, two nights before he passed away, we sat and chatted, and he said, Kenny, normally it's the father that gives the son advice, but that was the best advice you could have ever given me. And I said, you know, was thrilled to help him and all of that. My dad and I were the best of friends. So him kind of going against it, me going for it anyway, and then it all kind of transitioned, and gold has worked well for me. I'm a senior. I'm 64 years old, and most people don't believe it when they see me, but I am. I'm 64 years old, and I'm 100% confident that my retirement account will be there when they need it. But I talk to senior after senior after senior. I give seminars all over the country. I talk to people all the time my age, older than me, who are nervous about what's going on in the world, and it doesn't matter whether you're a Trump fan or not. I don't care. Bottom line is, it's nervous time. We got tariffs. We got higher taxes. We got high gas prices. We got wars going on. We got uncertainty. We got socialism now starting to rear its ugly head. We got a choice of AOC, Gavin Newsom, or Kamala Harris as potentially our next president. Lord, please help me. Forgive me for saying that. The point I'm getting at is if we don't protect our money, who the hell will? And I don't care about a 30-year-old because he's got time. But Father Time moved out of my house years ago. So I went to real money. So Coach John, that's what got me into gold. Okay?
2: Well, all right. You sound like an East Coast guy. Where'd you grow up?
1: Southern California.
2: Oh, there you go. Well, all right.
1: There you go.
2: It's the first time I ever heard your show, and I love it.
1: Well, thank God you. I appreciate you, buddy. And say hi to everybody in Rhode Island for me. And thanks for calling in, okay, pal?
2: You got it.
1: Have a great day. God bless. All right, I'm Kenny Michaels. This is Striking Gold. Call me here, 888-961-0222. Or you can skip me. You can go to kennysgoldquiz.com. Let's get moving. Let's go. Let's get your retirement account into gold. China's starting to reprice gold. Trump is doing things that indicate we're going to have a repricement here. Come on, let's go. The U.S. Treasury, listen to this. This is why people think Trump's going to reprice gold. The U.S. Treasury currently carries their gold reserves on the books, ready for this, at $42.22 an ounce, because that was the price in 1973, and it never changed. It never changed, okay? They've never changed it. So on the books at the U.S. Treasury, it shows gold at $42.22 an ounce, but gold is heading for crazy numbers. The reason Wells Fargo, Bank of America, J.P. Morgan Chase, Goldman Sachs, Citibank, Robert Kiyosaki, the reason all, even Warren Buffett, all these people are saying gold's going to go, gold's going to explode, silver's going to explode, gold's going to explode, silver's going to explode. Because it makes no sense for the U.S. Treasury to show gold at $42 when it ain't $42. So that alone, the repricing of gold alone, changes America's finances big time. And isn't that the plan? So, guys, Hong Kong launched a gold clearing and settlement system where you can trade gold with China now. Okay? Seeking Alpha saying gold revaluation is coming to the United States. That was on June 30th. Trump posts an AI image of a gold eagle on the eaves of the roof of the White House. Most people think he's getting ready to reprice gold. That was in Newsweek. Okay? FX Street, which is a big financial reporting company, says that China's already started. China's already pulled the trigger on revaluing gold. And that's not going to sit well with Trump, so he's going to go to outdo him. You know how Trump is. Okay. And then the worst part of all this is J.D. Vance says that AOC is the leading candidate for the Democrats. And I want to spend a little time on this real quick. You do understand that the Democrats want to tax unrealized gains in your retirement account. Now you're thinking, well, that's okay. We don't have a Democrat right now. Yeah, but here's the problem. Here's the problem. If you wait for a Democrat to get in to move your money into gold, gold's going to be a lot more money by then with the repricing. You're going to get a lot less ounces. What you want to do, you want to buy it now, let the repricing happen, your account explodes, and when it explodes, the explosion, boom, is private from the government. So they won't be able to tax your unrealized gains because you're in physical hard assets. They're going after paper assets because paper assets are in the grasp and the vision of the government. Gold is only yours. That's the difference. So if you're a senior, I don't want to see seniors get killed in taxes. That's wrong. It's wrong. And the only way to fix it is to go to gold, go to silver. So call Golden Crest, 888-406-6222. That's their number. Or come to me. Go to kennysgoldquiz.com. I got time for a caller. Yes, good. We're going to go to line four. Let's talk to Doug in Tacoma, Washington. Boy, Washington's a busy place this morning. Doug, good morning.
3: Good morning, sir. How are you?
1: I'm well. How are you, sir? Thanks for calling into the show.
3: I got a question. I have $50,000 in cash in my safe, and it's just sitting there. And after just the first time I listened to your program, and I'm very impressed. And I wanted to know, if I have $50,000 in cash, what's the process to buy the hard gold?
1: Yeah, so gold companies, first of all, don't take cash. You need to know that, okay? So what you do, you can do a check or bank wire. Those are the two methods of payment. And what happens is you'll send in your – we'll arrange to pick up your check by Federal Express, or you can send in a wire. When you fund your account, then you get on the phone with the sexiest man on radio. That's me. And then I give you a great education on all your gold and silver options. We make the purchase. And then the gold and silver that you purchase is then shipped to your home Okay. And Golden Crest Metals will pay for the shipping. Golden Crest Metals will pay to insure the package. You just have to be home to sign for it. That's how it works, my friend. It's a very quick process. What? I will tell you, leaving cash at home is stupid. I'm not calling you stupid, sir. I'm just saying that you're making no money on your money. And if you run and put it in the bank, they're paying next to nothing. Banks pay you very little interest, and then they hit you with a tax form on the interest you made. And then you got to pay it, then you got to pay taxes on the interest that was nothing that the bank paid you. It's the whole thing's a stinking scam. Okay. Did you know that if you move to gold and put the gold and silver in your home and the gold goes up in value, there is no tax form. That's the beauty of gold.
2: Right. That's what,
1: Not only that, the 50,000 bucks in your house is not making you a nickel. You're actually losing money. You're losing money because inflation's going up. So your dollar's worth less. You're losing money. What you should be doing is put it in gold, put it in silver. Now you're making money, man. And you don't get get a tax form for the money you make.
2: I love that. That's
1: a
2: good thing.
1: You love that. Who doesn't love that? It's like not loving hot chocolate. You know? It's like, sheesh. You know what I mean?
2: All right. Yeah, that answers my question. So
1: Well, you got two choices. 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They're there right now, sir.
2: Thank you very much for your time.
1: You're welcome. Have a super day. Thanks for calling in. Bye-bye. All right, the number to get me live, 888-961-0222. I'm Kenny Michaels. This is Striking Gold. You know, I said in the beginning of the show, when in doubt, get out. So here's the question again before this show ends. 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Ladies and gentlemen, thank you for tuning into the show. I will see you next week, and God bless. Bye-bye.

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3: I'm Dan Loney with Your Money Now. A Deloitte survey says back-to-school spending among U.S. households with school-age kids is expected to decline about 6% this year on an inflation-adjusted basis as consumer sentiment weakens amid rising economic uncertainty. Total spending is projected at $30.4 billion or $557 per K-12 student on average. The Senate Commerce Committee will vote on July 15th on bipartisan legislation to toughen a U.S. government ban automakers entering the U.S. market. Last month, Polestar said it was forced by the Trump administration to stop selling vehicles in the U.S. beginning in the 2027 model year as Washington ramps up its crackdown on Chinese vehicles. Wall Street stocks are higher across the board. The Dow average is up more than 150 points. The NASDAQ is surging, now up more than 300 points. And that is Your Money Now.
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9: News this hour at Town Hall. I'm Bob Agnew in Washington. The U.S. has launched new airstrikes against Iran, and Tehran responded by targeting Gulf countries. The exchange of fire threatening an interim deal intended to end the war in the Middle East, but sirens sounded at least three times in Bahrain. Missiles targeted Kuwait and Qatar. Ukrainian drones battered Russian oil facilities once again and set more oil tankers on fire.
10: Ukraine has hit more Russian oil facilities as well as setting two oil tankers ablaze in the Sea of Azov. The drone strikes on oil infrastructure across Russia have triggered a fuel crisis with gasoline shortages and fuel rationing in multiple regions. The strikes come a day after President Donald Trump pledged to grant Ukraine a license to manufacture the Patriot air defense systems. A top Ukrainian official, meanwhile, cautioned that it could take a year or more for the country to produce Patriot interceptor missiles. I'm Karen Shemas.
9: And all the concern about Iran and the United States raising new concerns about oil prices, but they have lost a little ground today off about $2.30 a barrel, and that's been a boon for stock prices. Now the Dow is up 182 points, the NASDAQ up by 314, the S&P up about 60. Facebook's parent company is now planning to build a huge AI data center in Canada.
11: Meta, the parent company of Facebook and Instagram, says it's investing
4: investing more than $9.1 billion to build its first artificial intelligence data center in Canada and the largest outside the United States. The facility will be in Alberta and will be powered by a natural gas-fired plant being developed by a consortium. Alberta has been courting hyperscale data centers because the province's electricity grid cannot support multiple large AI data centers. It's prioritizing projects that have their own power generation, as Meta plans to do. I'm Donna Water.
9: More of these stories at Town Hall.
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5: 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Palo Alto, San Francisco.
11: I'm Maria Bartiromo, and this is the Fox Business Report. The major averages are trying to hold on to gains in afternoon trading as investors monitor tensions in the Middle East. Memory and chip stocks are surging again. However, software stocks are slipping on AI disruption jitters. Shares of IBM and Microsoft are falling on news that Starbucks is reportedly developing artificial intelligence-powered software that could potentially replace several enterprise applications currently supplied by Microsoft and IBM. And crude oil prices are slipping with West Texas Intermediate at $72 a barrel. Tech, financials, and industrials are advancing while energy and consumer staples are lagging. And South Korea's chip giant SK Hynix is expected to make its Wall Street debut in the U.S. tomorrow. The company is an AI supplier with NVIDIA as a major client. That's your Fox Business Report. I'm Hillary Barsky, invested in you.
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14: Good afternoon, fellow investors, and welcome back to Invest Talk. This is our Wednesday, July 8th, 2026 edition of Invest Talk. Hope everyone had a wonderful 4th of July holiday weekend. Luke did the show the last couple days, so this is the first time I'm speaking to you. So it's a new half of the year. A lot of fireworks, shall we say? Pun intended, I guess. So we're going to look at what is going on in markets, how that relates potentially to your portfolio, and what lessons you can glean from the first half of the year, as well as the current market trends. Markets are adjusting, they're shifting as we head into the back half. So what does that mean for your portfolio, and how can you become a better investor? That's what this hour is about. I'm Justin Klein, and that is our mission each and every weekday, is help you become a better investor by giving you actionable data and perspective, as well as answering your finance investment questions. Another way that we help is through our wealth webinars. In case you missed our latest wealth webinar, Beyond the Yield, How to Invest for Your Income Needs, is now posted over on our YouTube channel. So it's free to watch, so make sure you head over there. Now, in just a bit, we'll talk about today's market performance and run down the show topics. But as usual, we'll tackle this first caller question now.
15: My name is Robert, and I'm a frequent listener. I had one question. I wanted to start day trading. I wanted to know if you guys can help me on where to start with. Thank you so much, and I look forward to hearing your response on your podcast.
14: First off, day trading is very difficult. Know that 9 out of 10 traders, they flame out. They don't have the discipline. They don't have a strategy that they follow and understand, know why it works, and thus stick to it. Most of them kind of fly by the seat of their pants. Things go well when the market's going well and the market shifts and they no longer are successful. That's very, very common. You also have to throw out anything that has to do with valuation, dividend, cash flow, all of that. It really doesn't matter day to day. Over extended period of times, yes, but day to day, just flows, market sentiment, shifts in expectations for different sectors, the broader economy, interest rates, etc., currency. All of that matters in the very short term and what will impact the market movements or movements within individual companies, sectors, and obviously the broader market. So you have to reframe your mindset completely. Focus all on the charts. Find patterns that work. Thus find a strategy that works consistently and stick to it. You're going to lose. You have to be willing to take some losses. That's difficult for new people. They want to hold until they get back to even. That's a very common psychological barrier that most investors, whether they're day trading or swing trading or just long-term buy and holders, that they struggle to deal with. So really, it's a battle of your own psyche that will make you successful. And frankly, that's the strategy is secondary to that. Is making sure you're risk managing properly, that you are not getting caught up in your feelings and emotional. But you have a strategy you've developed for a good reason and you're sticking to it. If you can do that, then you might be able to be successful. So we had a great show yesterday. We looked into a story concerning this question. What happens when the AI bubble pops? Bloomberg is reporting that one of the key signals driving the AI trade is losing its reliability. And that is raising critical questions for investors. We also answered a listener question on Adobe, as well as which is an American software company based in San Jose. So make sure that if you missed that show, go over to our YouTube channel, or check it out wherever you get your podcasts. Now, we have a lot of ground to cover over the next 45 minutes or so, and here's what we have, time permitting. Our main focus point is this story. Defense tech stocks in 2026, is this the new growth sector investors have been waiting for? Electronic warfare, drones, advanced defense technology are forcing Wall Street to completely rethink how defense companies are valued, moving them closer to tech multiples than old-school defense contractor models. With NATO spending commitments rising and geopolitical risks still elevated, the defense tech theme may be one of the most compelling macro investment stories of 2026. So we'll look into that and much, much more, including dividend investing. How has it changed over the last number of years? Especially the last 10, 15 years. We'll look at that, especially when you're comparing it to buybacks. Dividend investing, very different than it has been in the past. Then there's AI backlash. What does that look like, both here in America and abroad? How that might impact the sector? And then if we have time, we'll go back in time and look at one of the first bubbles in American history. Just celebrated the 250-year anniversary. But did you know that one of the very first stock market bubbles happened soon after we declared our independence in 1776, just a dozen A little over a dozen years later, around 1790, 91, you had another big IPO cycle. There are some lessons to be had from that as well. So that's what's on the docket for me, as well as voice bank questions on KARO, Karoo, as well as dividend stocks. And we have some questions that came in via the comment section over on the Invest Talk channel as well. But we're going to head into a quick break. Please remember, you can call anytime. Leave your question on the Invest Talk voice bank. 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Up next, I'll comment on today's market activity.
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14: 888-99-CHART, 889-9242-78 is how you get through and ask your question on today's show. Let's go look at the market today. It was a decidedly negative day overall. Even though the NASDAQ did eke out a small gain, you had the Russell 2000 down nearly 1%, Dow down over 1%, S&P down about a quarter of 1%. Decent bounce back day after a huge sell-off in tech yesterday. Did not erase. Let me pull up the chart here. Don't believe it erased yesterday's losses or even got to the high. Yeah, we still closed below the high from yesterday. So it was really more of what we call an inside day. Just a pause, even though we did rally off of the lows. And that's really was the story of today's market, was that you didn't get follow through to the downside, even though you did get names like Meta, Microsoft, and Google were down, Tesla down 2%. A lot in the finance sector were down. JP Morgan, Bank of America, American Express, those were down considerably. That was really the biggest issue. You have increasing geopolitical uncertainty with what's going on in the Middle East as the war in Iran looks to be ramping up, which I expect this going forward. This is one of the reasons why I said, starting to be less bullish over the long term on some of the E&P energy names, but it wouldn't be something I would be rotating to immediately or out of immediately, because I do think we'll get another bout of hostilities within the Middle East. That's what I said that a couple weeks ago. And now that's what we're seeing. So you're seeing oil prices rally once again. And there's about, Bloomberg noted that 63 million barrels of Iranian oil are currently on the water, which puts the global supply chain of oil in limbo. You saw WTI back above $72 a barrel, the highest since June 22nd. After falling below $67 a barrel on July 2nd. So that was really the big news. You had the dollar was flat. Gold finished down 1.8%. Silver down 4.6%. Bitcoin futures down 2.6%. WTI was up 4.4% overall, like I said, above $72 a barrel. You had The curve flattening, yields were up about 1 to 4 basis points, kind of on the long end. So you continue to see another resurgence of rates as the hope of inflation coming down starts to fade a little bit with oil futures rising. So that was a big factor today. A lot of red on the screen, even though, like I said, the NASDAQ eked out a gain. That was really NVIDIA up 3.5%, Broadcom up 5%, Apple up nearly 1% in the day. A lot of tech hardware after some recent sell-offs got a bit of a bounce. Although I do think that this is more of a counter trend pause or a small bounce before a resumption of that rotation in markets that we've seen over the past month or so. I think that will continue as we head into Q3, or we're in Q3, actually. There we go. Let's go tackle a YouTube comment section question. Jimmy Gustafson says, give your thoughts on Constellation Software. That's the name I actually wanted you to respond to. Sorry for the misunderstanding and the long text. All right, looking at Constellation Software. Constellation. There we go. That symbol is CN. C as in Charlie, N as in Nancy, S as in Sam, W as in water, I guess. F as in Frank. CNSWF. So this is one of those names that was a secular growth company, where they were buying software names, a lot of smaller names, and they had a strategy to plug that into their distribution center, their sales process, etc., and start to extract a lot of cash flow. Right now, the free cash flow is $2.5 billion, $2.6 billion, really, right near an all-time high, with a market cap of $43 billion, enterprise value of $46 billion. So very little debt, only about $3 billion in net debt in its balance sheet. It's a very clean balance sheet, pays a little bit of a dividend, very low payout ratio, could certainly increase that's for sure. It's one of those names that you might look at it, currently at the close today, trading at $2,034.90. You would say it's expensive. Yeah, I mean, sounds expensive, but when it comes to their forward-looking PE ratio, let's see, it is still pretty high. But price to enterprise value EBITDA is around 12, which is very low for a software name. I think long term, this is a good buy. However, in the near term, there obviously could be more pressure to the downside as software names are getting lower multiples. Now, it's already come down from its 52-week high pretty considerably, about 46% off its 52-week high. But it started to rally from the bottom in February. So I'm going to give Constellation Software a thumbs up based on this valuation. Now, our 24/7 voice bank never closes. You can leave your call right now, 888-99-CHART.
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3: I'm Dan Loney with Your Money Now. Anthropic has appointed former Federal Reserve Chair Ben Bernanke to its long-term benefit trust. The trust is the company's independent governance structure that advises the company and appoints its board members. In that role, Bernanke will not hold any equity in Anthropic, but will be paid for his time and service. A new report by Morgan Stanley says that the Mag 7 tech stocks are trading at their cheapest valuations in more than a decade. The PE ratio premium of those seven against the other 493 in the S&P 500 is now closer to 10% after being above 30% for most of the 2020s. Alphabet is the only one of the Mag 7 to overperform, up 14.5% year-to-date versus 8.8% for the index as a whole. The markets continue higher. Dow Industrial Average is up more than 150 points. Meanwhile, the NASDAQ is up more than 300. And that is your money.
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22: Hi there, Duncan from New York. Thank you for all that you do. I have a quick question on stock ticker KARO, Caro. I don't know why it's so many O's. It's a company based from Singapore. It is a software company. It came up on my one of my screen detectors the other day, and it looks like it has a great return on equity over 30% and return on assets above 20%. And I'm looking for some additional exposure, obviously outside of the U.S., and it kind of caught my attention. I would like a just quick fundamental and technical analysis on your part and what would be a good time to go in, but I'm really interested in this one. Thank you very much, and have a great day. Bye.
14: Looking at Caro. Yes, I say that because there are a lot of O's. Let's see. One, two. There's five O's. KAROOOOO Limited. Out of Central Singapore, a software name, small market cap, $1.78 billion with zero debt in its balance sheet. That's really nice. Free cash flow, $113 million. So you're talking about a pretty solid free cash flow yield. And that free cash flow is near an all-time high. Then you look at what do? They provide mobility data analytics solutions for the transportation industry. Interesting. So it's all about logistics, software as a service type of business. To me, these are the type of businesses that are difficult to disintermediate. Enables the management of last mile delivery and general operational logistics. Because they typically have data that is hard to come by. Right? So who are the servicers of that last mile for delivery, for example? That can be difficult to gather that database of businesses and what their costs are, prices, etc. So I like this business. The technicals have broken out. It sold off kind of in the fall when software in generally fell out of bed. But it fell from about $60 per share to a low around 40. So actually not that bad of a drop. About 33%, that sounds like a lot, but many other software names have fallen much, much more. Just talked about Constellation Software that fell much more than that. And now we're almost back to 60, 57 and change now. And it's still a good value. So to me, this is the type of software name that you want to gain exposure to, especially having being a foreign market, return equity 30%, still high profit margins, 2% dividend yield, 68% payout ratio. They've also been, they just recently started paying the dividend back in 2022, and it was 60 cents back then. Now it's $1.25. So they're increasing their dividend consistently. So we like that as well. So I'm going to give Caro, K A R O O Limited. A thumbs up. Let's drop in another listener question now.
0: And I had a question about dividend stocks. In the past, I've heard you guys say that when they pay a dividend, say 7%, for instance, the price of the stock the next day will drop 7%. So technically, does that mean that in order for you to actually be making money, does the stock over the next year need to go up 7% minimum to even be able to have covered the price of that dividend? It just made me wonder, you know, with how stagnant a lot of the markets have been, is that normal to expect a gain like that and then still get paid your dividend? I'm just wondering if some of these stocks are just eating themselves while they pay you out your own money and not really go up. Thank you. Bye.
14: Well, you're hitting on something that is very important, is that the stock does need to have price appreciation over the long term as well. This goes back to something that we discussed on our webinar, which was the fact that there are a lot of ETFs that are out there, especially where, or closed-end funds, funds of different types, where the headline yields is very high, but over time, the actual NAV, net asset value, declines, and the total return oftentimes is pretty meager, oftentimes mid to low single digits, even though it seems like it pays out a high dividend yield. Because it could be return of capital, it could just be erosion of your capital for whatever reason, etc. So you're saying, yeah, what you're saying is true. When a stock goes ex-dividend, now it's not usually 7% in one ex-dividend. Remember, whatever the dividend yield is, it's usually spread out over the over four quarters. Sometimes it's biannually, but usually four quarters. And it will drop the amount of that dividend the next day, especially because, remember, if you bought it at the close the previous day, you get that dividend. You're entitled to that dividend. So when it opens the next day, it's going to drop that amount because whoever buys it at the open is not subject to get that dividend. So that's why it drops. Now, over time, if it's a good company and it's creating value for shareholders and it's a dividend grower, then it will likely continue to go up. And that's one of the issues with what we call dividend traps. When you say they are paying a 7%, like your example, oftentimes those that are paying 7%, especially an individual company, it's at that rate for a reason, because it's a melting ice cube for whatever reason. And over time, it's going to pay the dividend, but every time it pays that dividend, the balance sheet gets a little more stretched. And future dividends are more in jeopardy and in peril. So, yes, what you're saying is correct, and you need to make sure you are in dividend growers. Now we're heading to a break. Give me a call now at 888-99-CHART.
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21: With SRN News, I'm Bob Agnew in Washington. The U.S. has launched new airstrikes against Iran. Tehran responded by targeting Gulf countries once again. The exchange of fire threatening an interim deal intended to help end the war. The sirens sounded at least three times in Bahrain. Missiles also targeting Kuwait and Qatar. Ukrainian drones hit more Russian oil facilities and set two oil tankers on fire in the Sea of Azov. That came a day after President Trump pledged to grant Ukraine a license to manufacture the Patriot air defense systems. Ukraine strikes on oil refineries and other infrastructure across Russia have triggered a fuel crisis in that country, with gasoline shortages and fuel rationing in several parts of the country. Despite the concern about rising oil prices because of the ongoing tensions, actually, oil prices are down today, about $2 a barrel right now. And on Wall Street, that means higher prices. The Dow is up 135 points. This is SRN.
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0: corporate perspective, trying to pull back their token usage and just their whole AI budget more in line with what is actually producing efficiencies within their business. There's still a lot of feeling out of this, and it's clear that near term, these hyperscalers are probably going too far. With that being said, if I'm going to bet on any of the hyperscalers, it's actually Google or Alphabet, however you want to say it, for a few reasons. One is their business is still pretty diversified. They have good revenue coming from advertising and their traditional search business. They also own YouTube, which is, continues to grow and be a great source of revenue. Then you have Waymo, which is blowing anything Tesla is doing out of the water when it comes to autonomous vehicles. And they have quantum computing. They also have the TPUs that are becoming more important in efficient AI queries, efficient processing of AI queries, and they're looking to, you know, sell some of those TPUs to other competitors. They're just very well diversified within the tech industry, as well as still has that exposure over the long term to AI's inevitable growth. But like I said, near term, there's a sentiment shift that has just started and hasn't gotten to a fever pitch of negativity. I think it's just starting to enter the phase of, should we call it, skepticism. It's just starting to get there. And until that fully shifts to negative, a negative viewpoint, I think that's when, in generally, the hyperscalers will be good buys, and Google will probably be the best of the breed. Does that make sense?
1: Yeah. No, that makes total sense. So, do you have a recommendation on the price target for this or the entry point?
0: I mean, this is difficult because it's just a sentiment thing in my mind, because there's so much.
1: Okay.
0: There's so much there has been so much bullishness around AI and the build out, and now that tide is turning, that pendulum has just started to swing. Where that fever pitch of negativity comes out at, I don't know. And where Google will be at that point, or Alphabet will be at that point, I don't know. But I would be looking at that, saying, okay, when is Wall Street Journal writing about how poorly these hyperscalers have allocated their capital, and how there's tons of cancellations of AI data center buildouts, and that growth rates across the industry have plummeted. You know, that's when I would be like, okay, now is time to buy these names, right? That is the trigger for me to go be aggressive in picking up an Alphabet.
1: Got it. Thank you.
0: No problem. It's a very, very important concept everybody should understand is, when the market's at, it's always a pendulum. You know, you ever see this? The ball moving back and forth from one side to the other? I wrote those called. It's never in the middle, right? It's only in the middle for a fraction of a second until it moves the other way. And that's how the market always is. It's going back and forth. Sentiment is bouncing back and forth. And the sentiment, to me, just reached its nadir, and now nadir would be the bottom. It's the top, and it's moving back into negative territory. Still in positive territory, but it's moving closer to negative territory. It's when you get to that fever pitch, the opposite of what you felt a month or two ago. That's when you will find great buying opportunities. What you have to do now is hold on to that. Remember all the positive aspects of what AI was going to bring when you get the opposite of that sentiment. Because it's going to take your ability to recall and be like, you know what? This has gone too far the other way. Now I need to pick up the opportunities.

0: Now let's focus on our main talking point, and that is about defense spending. Is this the new growth area, especially with AI sentiment starting to wane a little bit? You have geopolitical volatility ping-ponging back and forth. The memorandum of understanding is now ripped up. It's gone. We're back into war in the Middle East. And guess what? This is not ending anytime soon. I think this drags well into 2027. Maybe you get some sort of ceasefire once again, but it's pretty clear that we're in the fourth turning. This should not shock anybody. This is how these periods culminate, with increasing domestic and geopolitical volatility, which ushers in a reassessment of how the world works. And one of those reassessments is European defense spending, which feeds into defense budgets, which feeds into earnings for these defense companies. And it's not just your traditional defense contractors. Everyone thinks of Lockheed Martin and Boeing and Northrop Grumman, etc. And certainly they could get a piece. But also they could be out-innovated at this point. I've said this before, and I'll say it again. What you're seeing now, both in Ukraine and in Iran, is two smaller powers that are using drone technology in order to defend themselves from a much larger, much more powerful military. And they are doing it successfully. They're doing it much cheaper and much more efficiently. So over time, it would make sense that smart countries would see that and they would put a lot more money into that type of technology than fighter jets and aircraft carriers and submarines. Not to say that money won't go there to some degree, but clearly the defense paradigm has shifted. And it's shifted for NATO as well. I believe President Trump is over in Europe currently talking with NATO. I'm trying to remember where he is exactly. Turkey, there we go. He's in Turkey. But last June, NATO's summit produced a target that is going to reshape the entire industry for the next decade. NATO alliance members committed to spending 5% of GDP on defense by 2035. Split between 3.5% for core military capabilities and for 1.5% for resilience and security. That covers things like cyber defense, critical infrastructure, and supply chain innovation. Global defense outlays reached $2.6 trillion last year for the first time. And every NATO ally met the previous 2% GDP floor. But that's headed towards 5% in the next decade. Poland, the Baltic states, and Greece are already spending above 4%. So everyone is moving in that direction. And then you have the Pentagon's proposed budget for fiscal year 2027, which starts in the fall, totaling $1.45 trillion. Yes, that's a 44% increase. We'll see if we get there. We'll see if Congress members will go along with this level of spending. I think that's going to be a big swing factor. And then what do they spend it on? So Europeans' defense sector is really where the growth is, though. Because I don't think that, I mean, that's, we're already spending $1 trillion and we can spend $1.5 trillion. I don't know. But clearly in Europe, that's where it's much easier to see growth. Going from a very undervalued market to a central focus of government, which is makes it one of the region's fastest growing sectors. So how do you get exposure to it? There's not, the main one, if you're going to look at ETF like an ITA, that's covering the Dow Jones U.S. Select Aerospace and Defense Index. It's very market cap weighted. So you're really investing in the big names from General Dynamics, Lockheed Martin, Northrop Grumman, Boeing, etc. G Aerospace, that's 19% of the portfolio. Raytheon is 17. Boeing's 9. Then there's a bunch that are around 5. So you're getting very concentrated in the large names, which covers that 3.5% core defense tier. But is that really where most of the money is going to continue to go? Or is it going to go towards the rest of the defense market? That's where you probably want something that leans more mid and small cap, that gives you exposure to those within the drone industry, like an Aero Environmental, Kratos Defense, Rocket Labs, etc. Autonomous systems, counter UAP capabilities. To me, that's a much better place, which with much better growth potential over the long term. Then there's things like the SPADE Defense Index. This is the full defense ecosystem. So you're talking about defense electronics, government IT contractors, cybersecurity, software vendors that serve federal agencies. That's another type of index that will give you much broader exposure, that covers civil preparedness, supply chain innovation, that kind of that 1.5% that I talked about earlier. And to me, and frankly, it's probably even more important, especially when you're thinking about what's happened over the past 5-6 years since COVID, really. European governments are looking at things like undersea cables, government networks, energy grids, ports. Those are all critical infrastructure points that need to be shored up. So when you're looking at gaining exposure here, I would focus more on your non-traditional defense names. Let's pivot back to the InvestDoc Voice Bank and you know the number, it's 888-99-CHART.
1: Hi, guys. I love the show. I have a question about GDX. What do you guys think what the current sentiment about gold is and precious metals? I love your feedback and would love your answer on the show. Thanks. Bye.
0: Yeah, I think you're hitting a very good point here, is that I do think, remember I talked about that pendulum swing? January, the bullishness of gold and silver was extremely high. It was breaking out to the upside. You had another push higher in February. And then you had a pretty big reversal into late March, into the end of the first quarter. We had a choppy sideways downward path since in Q2. And now I think you're starting to get sentiment moving the other way, to an extreme the other way. I'm starting to see articles about gold's decline, etc. Part of this is higher interest rates, higher value of the dollar. And I do think there's some Middle East sellers that maybe aren't getting as much revenue from oil sales because it's the close of the Strait of Hormuz. I think that's part of it. But ultimately, if you go look at what central banks are doing, they continue to accumulate. So I do think we're possible, but we're, eighth or ninth inning of, to me, this pullback in gold and silver and thus GDX. So this is an area you certainly would, if you're underweight the space, you want to be legging in slowly. And if you get a major reversal to the upside, then you would be more aggressive getting in to the rest of your position. 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So if you have any question at all, don't hesitate to reach out. Get your questions in now at 888-99-CHART.
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8: I'm Dan Loney with Your Money Now. Pepsi posted mixed results in its latest quarter as it still continues to struggle in its North American food and beverage divisions. Pepsi missed by a penny at $2.20 for the earnings, while revenue beat at $24.18 billion. In North America, its food business reported flat in volume, while the beverage division saw volume decline 4%. Global volumes increased in the quarter. Weekly jobless claims came in slightly lower than the week before at 215,000, although there could be some seasonality in the numbers due to the July 4th holiday. So that number is lower by 2,000 claims. Continuing claims reported with a one-week lag was at 1.81 million, up 8,000 from the prior report. Wall Street stocks are higher across the board at this hour. The Dow Industrial Average is up by about 100 points. The NASDAQ has been picking up momentum, and it is up by about 300 points. And that is your money.
9: 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Jamaica's lush mountains rising out of the sea. 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
0: Let's talk about dividends. We just had our webinar, which discussed income investing overall. But what I want to talk about is the shifting shape of corporate America and how dividends are not like they used to be. There's not as many companies paying dividends. There's not as many companies paying high dividends. And those that are oftentimes are value traps. And total returns tend to be fairly muted because their businesses' returns tend to be struggling or declining. You know, years ago, companies were paying dividends because they wanted to show shareholders that they had good cash flows, that it wasn't just about accounting gimmicks. They were able to grow those dividends because they had competitive advantages. And it showed that the boards approving those dividends showed that they had confidence in their ability to continue to generate those high future cash flows. It also made the leaders of those companies more careful when it came to M&A activity, so that they didn't stretch their balance sheet and force them to cut their dividend, because that's something no leader wants to be a part of, be the ones who actually cut the dividend for whatever reason, especially for those companies that have been paying for decades. And really, since the late 90s, the corporate American landscape has changed dramatically. Why? Because there's not that company anymore that you can just put in a drawer and forget about it. Used to be that. There's very few of those companies. Why? Because it's a lot easier to start a new business, start a new division to compete with a company that maybe is growing dramatically and taking market share. I just think of Netflix as a good example. Netflix kind of started the streaming industry, and then others followed. And yeah, maybe they haven't been as competitive or as built a good a business as Netflix, but a lot of them have done fairly well. So it's a changing landscape here. And nothing says more about the changing landscape of corporate America like the consumer staples industry. You will go there and you will find many companies that pay very high dividends, 5, 6, 7, 8% or more. But if you dig into the quality of those dividends and the quality of the business, you'll see that many of them have stretched balance sheets. They have high payout ratios. They have businesses that are melting ice cubes. Why is that? Well, because advertising has become disintermediated. They used to just be able to advertise on the big TV shows or TV channels, get broad distribution of their brand and brand recognition, and that would translate into loyal customers. But now with social media, it's more difficult to get those brands in front of as many people at scale. So you have more influencer marketing, you have private labels at places like Costco, then you have GLP-1s that are reducing demand for sugary products. And a lot of these names are slashing their dividend or at risk of. And many that are dividend, quote unquote, dividend aristocrats are just holding on by a thread. Names like Colgate, Palmolive, Cisco, Stanley Black & Decker, they're all raising their dividend by just 1 cent to stay in compliance with the dividend aristocrats. Then you have liquor companies that are declining because less people are drinking. And more companies are focusing, especially younger ones, on buybacks, which are a lot more flexible. They're more tax efficient. Which means that when you look at the S&P 500, the dividend yield is very low, but the buyback yield is often much, much higher. In fact, buybacks have been outpacing dividend payouts for most of the last couple of decades, about 15, 16 years, really since 2010. So when you're looking at being a dividend investor, you have to understand this. It's no longer just about the dividend, it's about the buyback. That's what you have to focus on more, is the shareholder yield, not just the dividend. Because dividends, in many ways, are now passe. I'm Justin Klein, reminding you about KP Financial's parallel investing. 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
17: News this hour at Town Hall. I'm Bob Agnew in Washington. A former Olympic canoe racer pleading not guilty today to deliberately damaging the recently renovated Lincoln Memorial reflecting pool. Norm Eisen is representing the suspect, David Hearn, and he says he pleaded not guilty because he is not guilty.
18: This is a case that should never have been brought. Davey Hearn is innocent. And we are going to fight this case and entrust the justice system to do the right thing.
17: The 67-year-old David Hearn formerly competed in three Summer Olympics as part of the canoeing team. He is now in Bethesda, Maryland, indicted last week on a single felony count and could face time behind bars if convicted. A federal climate research office now being revived with new leadership in place. Here's correspondent Willie Nelson.
19: The Trump administration has reconstituted the U.S. Global Change Research Program, the office responsible for producing the National Climate Assessment. The White House says the effort is aimed at ensuring the program focuses on sound science and fulfills legal mandate. The office will now be led by geochemist Matthew Wielicki. Willie Nelson, The White House.
17: Crews have draped large tarps over the White House's north-facing columns as restoration work continues on the historic facade, part of a broader renovation project there, championed by President Trump.
20: We've taken about 150 years of paint off of the columns and redid them. They were in very bad shape. You know, when you have 150 coats of paint on something, it's not good. You're supposed to, what they call, strip it. I don't use a word like that too easily. I will tell you, in construction, if you don't strip the paint off, it gets worse and worse and worse, and it was looking bad.
17: The semi-transparent coverings are printed with images of the columns they're covering, masking scaffolding erected in recent days as the workers strip away layers of old paint. On Wall Street, the Dow right now up 120 points, the NASDAQ up by close to 300. More from townhall.com.
21: 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I'm not going to say I told you so, but I will encourage you one more time to dial #250, say micro, and switch to a 5-star American wireless company that won't let you down. 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
17: Here's a look at the latest action on the court of Wimbledon.
22: In Wimbledon, Taylor Fritz in the quarterfinals lost to Alexander Zverev, 6-4, 6-4, 6-2. Number 6 seed Fritz says things just didn't go his way.
23: I don't really know what to say. I felt like three games in the match. I mean, he's already up a break, but 3 games in the match, I just started feeling my knee, and I think I could have, still probably think I could have played a lot better through the issue.
22: I'm Donna Warder, AP Sports.
17: Things are not getting any easier for people looking to buy a home right now. A little in the way of good news for home buyers, in fact, in the latest reports, and mixed news for home sellers. Mortgage buyer Freddie Mac says the rates on the 30-year fix rose this week to 6.49%, making it harder to borrow money for a mortgage. And the higher rates make it harder also on sellers because people cannot afford their homes.
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26: I'm Stuart Varney, and this is the Fox Business Report.
27: The major averages are trying to hold on to gains in afternoon trading as markets shrug off U.S.-Iran tensions. Tech is among the best performers, with semiconductors and memory chip stocks leading the charge. Easing oil prices are lifting investor sentiment, with West Texas Intermediate crude at $75 a barrel. Energy stocks are sliding along with the price of crude, and sales of previously occupied homes slowed in June. Existing home sales fell 2.4% last month from May, according to the National Association of Realtors, but they rose 2.8% in June from a year earlier. High rates and record prices are putting pressure on housing demand. And the median sales price increased 1.8% from a year earlier to $440,600, which is an all-time high on data going back to 1999. That's your Fox Business Report. I'm Hillary Barsky, invested in you.
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1: Good morning and welcome to the Thursday, July 9th edition of the Best Stocks Now show. I'm Barry Kite, planner and analyst here at Gunderson Capital Management, and we should have Bill joining us in just a moment. But we've got some green on the screen, and Bill, you there?
2: Yes.
1: Good morning. We got some green on the screen, at least.
2: Yeah. I'm finally here. We had a little trouble logging on here. You know, Barry, I'm seeing some really good action in the memory and the chip stocks here today with this big SK Hynix IPO that's going to go off a little bit later today. But the NASDAQ's up, 70 basis points right now? But I'm telling you, the chip stocks, we're up over 2%, 2.38% right now overall. And I think it's this SK Hynix. I figured that would be a catalyst for these stocks. Did you read that that thing is 7 times oversubscribed? In other words, for every 7 people that want in on this IPO, there's only 1 person getting it. I think this is a hotter IPO, personally, than SpaceX was, even though SpaceX was much larger and more highly anticipated, right?
1: Yeah, and well, and more of a proven commodity, obviously. We've got, I was looking at the numbers, it's actually going to be the second largest foreign IPO to come onto the market here in the ADR form. I think Saudi Aramco, was just above that number. So, you know, you think we all know how big Saudi Aramco is.
2: Yeah.
1: Putting SK Hynix in the same, atmosphere as them in terms of the money raise. And it's pretty big story, I think. I think you're right. It's much bigger. I can't name the CEO of SK Hynix.
2: No.
1: It's not Elon Musk, but I think
2: Does he wear a leather jacket?
1: Reality, this is a more important one.
2: We don't know if he wears a leather jacket or a black shirt and black pants like Steve Jobs. Maybe he'll become the next star. Maybe it's a woman. I have no idea. It's a South Korean stock, but it's one of the 4, other than the Chinese stocks, okay? It's one of the 4 memory chip makers in the world today. So you've got a company that's coming public really at just as their earnings are accelerating, taking off the runway here. It'd be interesting to compare SK Hynix numbers, valuation numbers, growth numbers, sales growth, earnings growth versus, you know, the 2 American companies, Micron and SanDisk. Because those we've talked about many times before, the extreme growth. We talk about the C and the A in CAN Slim methodology of investing. The C stands for current quarter-over-quarter earnings, and the A stands for annual earnings, year-over-year earnings. And I'll just give you those SanDisk numbers once again, because I've never seen anything like it before, where a company goes from a loss of $11.21 in 2023, they finally make money in 2025 at $3 per share. This year they're expecting $66 per share. That's 2,125% increase in earnings. And next year, this is incredible, $203 per share, another tripling of the earnings. Which, you know, is an indication of how tight that memory market is. And, of course, Samsung, it's hard to get a reading on it because Samsung has a lot of other products. They have TVs, they have phones, a lot of different.
1: They compete with Apple, yeah.
2: Yeah, they compete with Apple in the computer space. But these other 3, SanDisk and SK Hynix and Micron, are pure plays on this move in the memory stocks. So, anyway, it's a big day. Those memory stocks, actually, the market was down yesterday. The Dow was down, 500 or 600 points. But we finished with a pretty good gain yesterday because the other area of the market, the one that's leading the market, the one that's contributing the most to the gains in the S&P 500 this year, had a very good day yesterday. And today, absolutely red hot. I'll just give you some examples. And it's not just the memory stocks. It's the AI stock. So here you go today. AMD, our largest holding, up 7% today. Micron, I think that's our second largest holding, up 8.1% today. Applied Materials, our third largest holding, or maybe fourth or fifth. Actually, Dell is our second largest holding right now. Applied Materials is up 9.8% today. Marvell is up 7.7%. They make the chips for the fiber optics piece of the data centers. You've got KLA, which makes equipment for the chip makers, up 10.9% today. You've got Seagate, which provides a lot of the memory for the data center. Seagate is up 8.1%. ARM Holdings, chip-making equipment maker out of UK, up 11.4% today. Ciena, in that fiber optic space, up 9.2%. And lastly, a couple others. Tower Semiconductor, up 6.8%. SanDisk, up 6.9%, now 7% on SanDisk. ASM Lithography, up 4.5%, and Dell, up 3.6%. We're up 2.85%, almost 3%. So far this morning. Now, when will SK Hynix go public? Well, later this
1: morning. Right?
2: No, today.
1: Yeah,
2: are
1: they going to price it? Okay. Yeah, I knew they're going to price it today.
2: Well,
1: I didn't know if it's going to trade today or tomorrow. It
2: depends on how
1: you never know with some of these IPOs.
2: If you turn on CNBC, it's going to be wall to wall SK Hynix. All of a sudden, this company you've never heard of. We'll see what kind of pop we get in EWY today. I don't know if they got any of the IPO. EWY is basically flattish kind of here today. It's only up a little under 1%. That's the ETF out of South Korea that 50% of it is Samsung and SK Hynix. And that's how we've played SK Hynix this year, by owning that ETF. Now, We gotta talk about the Strait of Hormuz because that continues to be a major factor in the market right now. It's impacting oil prices. It's impacting inflation. It's impacting interest rates, everything. U.S. forces launched another round of military strikes against Iran Wednesday. So I would say eventually they're going to wave the white flag and we'll be back to a ceasefire again. In retaliation for Tehran's attacks on commercial ships on and around the Strait of Hormuz, according to U.S. Central Command, CENTCOM announced the strikes in a social media post stating that the United States is holding Iran accountable. You know what that accomplishes? When you hold people accountable, you hold countries accountable. We haven't seen that a lot over the years from our leaders. Whether you like Trump or not, he is holding them accountable for recent unjustified aggression against commercial shipping and civilian crews freely navigating a vital international waterway. So, yeah, the ceasefire over for now. The military attacks continue on Iran until they knuckle under and stop attacking those ships going through the Strait of Hormuz. You've got U.S. crude oil futures. They're basically flat right now, though. I'm happy to see that because you were up 5% yesterday, 5% the day before. Oil currently sits at $73.20. I think it got down around 66, 67. So you're up about $5 or $6 per barrel here since this all started. The latest strikes, which is the second round of strikes in just 24 hours, were the clearest sign yet that efforts to clinch a permanent peace deal are unraveling. That's not good. Let's see if we got anything. Nah, okay, diesel. I guess you could guess, can you invest? Is there a diesel ETF? Diesel is spiking.
1: If there isn't, there should be.
2: Yes, yeah. It is spiking here today. It boosted the U.S. 3-2-1 crack spread, a key benchmark for refining profit margins, to a record high. And I'll just take a look at one of the refiners, Valero, VLO. And VLO broke out to a new 52-week high yesterday. Look at the chart on VLO, Valero. I'm going to put that on my list here, Valero. And, of course, you've got Marathon, MPC. Let's take a look at that one. Boom. Same exact chart as Valero. breaking out to a new high yesterday. So maybe it's time to look at those refiners. We'll be right back.
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9: I'm Dan Loney with Your Money Now. Goldman Sachs won the big retirement prize from a couple of well-known firms. The finance firm will manage the combined $70 billion in retirement assets from Verizon Communications and Lockheed Martin. And the news continues a trend where firms are outsourcing retirement asset management to third parties in the finance world. Various reports say that the LIV Golf Tour, backed by the Saudi Public Investment Fund, may be headed for mass layoffs in the U.S. and U.K. LIV has a staff of around 300 people worldwide, with their headquarters in New York and London. The rival league to the PGA Tour is trying to find new funding as the public investment fund seems ready to pull out of the venture. Wall Street stocks are higher across the board but off of their session highs. The Dow Industrial Average is up just about 100 points. The NASDAQ is up right around 300 points at the moment. And that is Your Money Now.
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0: And welcome back to the second half, quarter of today's Best Stocks Now show. Well, I think you're right. I think it begins trading tomorrow. Underwriters for SK Hynix, which is SKHY, Sky High. Underwriters have reportedly told investors that pricing guidance is expected to come after the South Korean stock market closes on Thursday, with allocations finalized later in the day in U.S. time. AI powerhouse SK Hynix is heading to Wall Street with its July 10th NASDAQ debut. That's tomorrow. Tracking to surpass Alibaba's I remember when Alibaba went public and Jack Ma was on the floor of the New York Stock Exchange high-fiving everybody. He kind of has to reach up. He's a little guy. He's got to reach up to just about everybody to do a high five. That was the largest U.S. listing of foreign shares in history. But I think, like you say, Aramco never did a U.S. listing. They do not trade in the U.S. So Alibaba is still the record. SKU and SKDD. I don't know. What are those? SKUU. Those must be like leverage ETFs or something. They're expected to launch on July the 13th. Meanwhile, I was looking at the ETF CRAK, C-R-A-K, after I looked at the individual refiners, Valero and Marathon. I also looked at Sinclair, which is Dino, D-O-N-E-D-I-N-O, Dino. Sinclair has a dinosaur as its logo. There is an ETF called CRAK, C-R-A-K. It's on the move.
1: Recent uptrend, huh?
0: Yeah,
1: that recent uptrend looks nice, but yeah, if you were been in it for a while, it hasn't been.
0: Kind of trade it. Guess what? The biggest search day and topic. Google sets a search record. And guess who drove that search record? It was Argentina's dramatic comeback victory, capped by goals from Cristiano Ronaldo and Lionel Messi, drove a surge in global interest. Google search broke all prior usage records and saw its highest usage in history.
1: Wow.
0: Right after Argentina scored their winning goal in Tuesday's match, says Nick Fox, head of Google's Knowledge and Information Unit. They did not share the specific numbers, but he told CNBC, we saw the most queries per second happen right after the winning goal. Google still controls 90% of the search market.
1: Search. Yeah.
0: Well, you know, and I say the same thing about AI. Eventually, we talked about this yesterday with GCG management about, hey, how AI is going to become a commodity. In fact, there's a story today that U.S. companies love China's AI because it's cheaper, much cheaper than what they pay for the AI here in America. And China is so concerned with all of the demand and U.S. companies accessing their AI that they're thinking of limiting U.S. companies from accessing Chinese AI. So once again, we talked a little bit about the future of Anthropic, which is still private. We talked about the future of OpenAI, which is still private, and a few others that still plan on going public. Man, I think they got an uphill battle myself to ever be profitable. I really do. And I think Elon Musk is in the same position with this SpaceX. I think one or two. And right now, I mean, who's it going to be? Is it going to be Google's Gemini? Is it going to be ChatGPT, which seems to be losing a little bit of ground? Is it going to be Claude over at Anthropic? I think Anthropic's going to be a player. I do. I think Anthropic. And then you've got Grok, okay? And then you've got all kinds of little smaller players. And you've got China.
1: And then you talk about DeepSeek. Yeah, DeepSeek and a lot of those other Chinese ones, right? Yeah.
0: Yeah, so I don't know. I think eventually it's going to be like search. I think one or two companies will emerge with a major market share of search, and price will also be an issue. You know, the American companies are going to have to compete with China as far as price goes for the really high-end, you know, AI. And with a lot of competition around the globe, that drive down prices. You can't just go out there and gouge, or you'll lose market share. In fact, Grok, he's come out with 4.5 today of Grok, and he's giving everybody a free look at it for a month or something like that, if you want to try it out. But it's getting a very competitive pricing market, which doesn't bode well for these stocks because of all of the supply that is all of a sudden coming online. Now, I agree with Taiwan Central Bank. They flag AI bubble risk, I think, at some point in time, for the reasons that I just mentioned. They say that while the AI boom is supported by real growth, it also carries the risk of creating a bubble as companies take on more debt to finance aggressive investment. That's the issue that I see. You know, these companies, in order to compete, they're taking on a lot of debt, and they're investing very aggressively. And this shows up in the memory stocks, in the fiber optic stocks, in the networking stocks, etc. They're on the receiving end of this aggressive investment, while these AI companies are the ones that are aggressively spending. And that's a big problem. The Taiwan Central Bank says we have real concerns about the possibility of an AI bubble, which I think there will be one at some point. I don't think we're there yet. I think when these AI stocks start to go public, I think the next one's going to be OpenAI. And we've heard, well, it's coming this year. No, it's going next year. I think when we get a peek underneath the hood of OpenAI, I think we're going to see the challenges that they're going to have to ever be a profitable company. We now have a peek underneath the hood of SpaceX. I don't like what I see at all. They've got a real uphill battle to ever be cash flow positive, let alone, you know, profitable. But we'll see, you know, we'll see who emerges.
1: Well, they're competing with big players here on, you know, on Earth in terms of, you know, Grok versus Quad and OpenAI and ChatGPT, right? And I mean, it's not like they're the only game in town.
0: No, and I think by the time he gets his infrastructure in outer space, the winners will have already emerged by then. And he'll be way behind the curve. That's the way I see it. This is Bill Gunderson. It's the Best Stocks Now show. We'll be right back.
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0: saying he's not sure he even wants a deal anymore with the current regime and that he believes that we should, quote, finish the job. Ukrainian drones hit more Russian oil facilities and set two oil tankers ablaze in the Sea of Azov. On Wall Street, the Dow Jones Industrial Average near the close up about 76 points. The NASDAQ up 311 points.
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0: And welcome back here to the second half of today's Best Stocks Now show. Just checking in on SpaceX since it went public. SpaceX yesterday closed below 150, which the Seeking Alpha is calling that the Genesis line. I think that is equivalent to the support line. If you look at a chart, 150 is support, okay? It came public at 135. It came public at $135, and then it ran up
1: and just
0: to,
1: under 149 right now.
0: I know. It ran up to 225. It's lost $80
1: intraday,
0: per share.
1: Intraday high.
0: Imagine the people that were buying that thing at 225. Ouch. After now, had you got in on the IPO at 135, that would have been a good time to unload it. Looks like a lot of people did, because now it's under 150.
1: Right?
0: Wow. If you unloaded it at 225, congratulations. You got out at the top, and now you're sitting at 149. Would I buy it today? No, but I will say this. I'm looking at the earnings estimates for SpaceX. I don't see how this is possible. But the earnings estimates for next year, 2027, are 73 cents a share. I don't know if that comes from sale of assets or what. How in the world can this company be profitable by 2027? Well, we'll continue to watch it.
1: It'd be interesting to look at the cash flow.
0: Yes.
1: It'd be interesting to see the cash flow per share versus the earnings per share, because obviously earnings can be manipulated a bit with accruals and other accounting tricks, if you will. But, I mean, I'd like to guess, when do you like to pick a date when it will get to 225 again, Bill?
0: Let's check Kaushi.
1: When do you think it's going to be at 225?
0: Right? If I thought it was next week, I'd be all over the 30-day options on that baby at $200 per share strike. But I don't think it's getting back there. I think it's going to languish myself. Right, and I've always said, wait until this concept is proven. How far behind is he falling in the AI race while he's waiting for a telestial solution? The rest of the world has got a terrestrial solution that is grabbing market share by the day. That's the way I look at things there. So, yes, I mean, under 150 is not good. It'll be interesting to compare how the SK Hynix IPO. I'm waiting to see the numbers. Like, okay, so we're getting the first glimpse into SpaceX. 73 cents per share next year. And we'll start getting a glimpse into SK Hynix, fairly soon. And in the meantime, you wait for SpaceX to be profitable. Now, how's the consumer doing? I see Costco as a major, barometer for the consumer. I think it's pretty amazing that a mature stock company like Costco reported a 10.6% increase in June sales. That means if you look at June of last year, same a comparable month, versus June of this year, this big company, this big stock, had a 10.6% increase. That tells

0: tells me that the consumer remains strong, and the consumer really drives the economy. Did we get the initial jobless claims?
1: Jobless claims came in lower. Well, probably because it's good news nowadays. You don't hear as much about good news, but especially on the jobs front. But fell to 215,000. It was lower than the 219K consensus. You know, we're still in terms of the 4-week moving average. We're sitting at a benign, just under 219,000. So it's like you said, we're still in terms of the jobs picture, in terms of spending. I mean, one thing we can always count on is the American consumer spending, right?
0: Yeah, until things get really rough, because things are really rough when the U.S. consumer starts to tighten his or her belt. It's really rough. Now, we talked with GCG management for quite some time yesterday about our prognosis for the market. Not only is it a job story that represents, hey, there's no threat in sight of a recession, because obviously if you start laying people off, that impacts consumer spending greatly, but it's really an earnings story. There's the number one factor. Indexes and stocks follow earnings, and we talked about how the earnings for next year were at $340 not that long ago. Now they're at $400. That's an unprecedented increase in earnings expectations. At least I've never seen that, anything close to that, in my 26 years in the business. And we also stated, if it's true and we make $400, and by the way, that number continues to go up pretty much by the week, and you put a 20 multiple or a 21 multiple, you've got an 8,000 to 8,400, 400 times 20 or 400 times 21. If you get back to 23 where we were earlier this year, then you're at 9,200. So there's still a good fundamental foundation of earnings and jobs. And a strong economy, that
1: economic tailwinds.
0: Yes, it underpins this market. Yesterday, NVIDIA had a huge jump, and today I see it's not following through. But there was a big upgrade of NVIDIA yesterday. That was a big move in NVIDIA. It's been hugging its 200-day moving average here recently. A break below the 200-day moving average would be a big thing, but we talked about the forward PE of 16 right now. I see 16. If you go by 2027, $12.63 in earnings. 200 divided by $12.63 in earnings is way under 20. You're more in the 16 to 17 forward PE range on a company that's growing by 40%. I mean, that's an outstanding GARP and PEG ratio on NVIDIA. And finally, after it's been going sideways now for about a month or so, maybe a little longer, you got a big bounce yesterday. It helped to get an upgrade. And now you've got a little bit of a pullback today. It's down 1.7% so far today. NVIDIA flashes buy signals at decade low valuation. This comes from Jordi Visser, the head of AI Macro Nexus Research. So I guess they're using AI to do their research, whatever, highlighting a compelling technical setup for NVIDIA, suggesting a potential turning point for the semiconductor giant. Well, like I just said, it came down to its 200-day moving average. It's been hugging that line. And normally, when you get a big bounce like you did yesterday, a breakout above 200 again, that is a technical buy signal. And he also argues that this is a very attractive entry point, blending strong technical support with a historically low fundamental valuation, which I also agree with. Forward PE is down around 17. We compared it with Johnson & Johnson, which had a forward PE of 21, and 7% growth. Here you're getting 40% growth at 17 times forward earnings. There's no comparison from a valuation point of view between Johnson & Johnson and NVIDIA. Now, the market has to agree, obviously, but I agree with this guy. It's a very good valuation buy point, and it's a decent technical buy point. Micron boosts plans for investment in the U.S. to over $250 billion.
1: Yeah,
0: it's accelerating its planned U.S. fab, which is going to be in Syracuse, New York. I actually met a guy. I was sitting working somewhere, and the guy asked me what I did for a living and whatnot, and he was from Syracuse, New York, home of the Orangemen, right? Jimmy Boeheim's old team. And that's where Micron, maybe they'll paint it orange, the building, is building their fab in Syracuse, New York. And they're going to spend $205 billion in the U.S. over the next 7 to 8 years. We'll be right back.
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5: This is Hugh Hewitt for townhall.com. Teaching constitutional law is a joy. Every semester since 1996, my students hear that con law ought to be their most interesting class during their 3 years of law school. This year, the court issued 67 majority opinions. Because district court judge issued bolts out of the blue on a regular basis, there's a perception abroad that the judiciary is becoming politicized. Our highest court, however, is an enormous force for stability in the country that just turned 250 years old. The most significant of this term's cases may well turn out to be NRSC versus the FEC, which held that the provisions of the Federal Election Campaign Act restricting the amount of money a party can spend in direct coordination with a candidate's campaign, those restrictions were unconstitutional. And that breathes much-needed life into the two major political parties, which indeed need that lift. The Supreme Court has gone about its work successfully and will be back at it in October. The Republic of Laws and not of Men carries on.
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8: I'm Dan Loney with Your Money Now. Federal Reserve Chair Kevin Warsh has named the experts who will comprise five task forces to examine the Fed's operations. The list includes venture capitalist Mark Andreessen, former Bank of England Governor Mervyn King, former Walmart CEO Doug McMillon, and others. No word yet on when the task forces will be completing their work. Sales of previously owned homes in the U.S. fell 2.4% in June from the month of May to 4.09 million units, but that sales units number was still up 2.8% year over year, according to the National Association of Realtors. Its chief economist, Lawrence Yoon, said that the mild fluctuations show how sensitive home buyers are to affordability issues. Wall Street stocks continue higher towards the end of the Thursday trading session. The Dow Industrial Average is up more than 75 points, and the NASDAQ is up more than 300.
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0: And welcome back here to the final segment of today's Best Stocks Now show. They had a little event up in upstate New York yesterday. Yesterday, Micron poured the foundation on their massive semiconductor campus and announced an increase in American investment commitment to $250 billion, creating nearly 100,000 jobs and providing leading-edge memory supply here in the U.S. And guess who was there? U.S. Commerce Secretary Howard Lutnick was there cutting the ribbon, whatever. I hope he didn't get his feet stuck in the cement and have to get new shoes and everything, but you have to be careful with that. As part of the planned investment, they want to, Micron wants to produce 40% of the memory out there, and they're also building a big plant in Sherman, Texas, for wafers. So Micron is driving just a little bit of growth in the economy right now, growth in earnings. I mean, look, what impact does that kind of growth with Micron earning $152 per share? When you see that increase of earnings for the S&P 500 go from 340 to 400, I would just say that they're major players in driving that growth, going from $8 a share in earnings this year to $152 per share
1: wow.
0: in a couple more yeah. years. Meta is really trying to get in on the AI game now all of a sudden, and the data center game. To me, it seems like they're a little bit late to the party. They're beginning work on a 1 gigawatt Alberta, Canada data center in a major AI infrastructure push. They're beginning construction on its first data center in Canada, a 1 gigawatt factory in Sturgeon County, Alberta, as Meta. Now, Meta, that stock has really been off. Not good at all. Just flat, sideways. Number one, sideways.
1: A lot of those Magnificent Sevens have, as you mentioned. I mean, you know, Microsoft, even Nvidia, of course. You know, Meta, as you mentioned. I mean, you know, hadn't been the year of the Magnificent Seven this year.
0: No, Microsoft has a terrible. And I'll tell you one of the reasons why. I read this today. Starbucks eyes AI-built software to reduce Microsoft and IBM spending. There's the problem for Microsoft and IBM and ServiceNow and Workday and all the other Salesforce. Starbucks is expanding its use of AI across its operation as the coffee chain seeks to reduce its reliance on software from Microsoft and IBM. This is exactly the problem, the dynamic that is going on here. The AI is cannibalizing and taking away market share. You know, before IBM could charge whatever they wanted, and Microsoft could, because they had a pretty much a lock on the markets. You needed a certain kind of software. They were the only game in town. And now, with AI, it's a whole new ball game, and these stocks continue to suffer. Starbucks is looking to cut $2 billion in cost in the turnaround that it's currently undergoing, and they want to do this by reducing their payments and costs with IBM and Microsoft. So there's a problem. Eric Trump's crypto bet, that was not a good bet. He should have talked to me first. Hit by brutal market slump, triggers a reverse split. That's never good.
1: Oh, yeah, you don't want a reverse split.
0: No, that means you've got 100 shares and you wake up in the morning and you've got 10 shares, right? Or is it the other way around?
1: Yeah, now reverse is go. Yeah, you end up with less shares. And what it, a lot of times what it's for is, you know, these different indices and different you know, exchanges have listing requirements, and your stock price has to stay above
0: That's
1: a certain
0: right.
1: level. And so one way to get it back above that level, let's say you've got a, you know, your stock's down to $10 and you do a, you know, 10 for 1 stock split, well, now you're, you know, you got one share worth $100. The math is still the same, but you meet those listing requirements. So
0: yes. His American Bitcoin hit 40 cents per share. He does a 1 for 15 split, and now it's $5.91. And if you didn't know any better, you say, wow, the stock went from from 40 cents to 5.89. That's a huge move. But no, your shares were reduced by 15. If you had 150 shares, now you have 10 shares of the stock at 6, as opposed to 15 shares of the stock at 40 cents per share. So that's never a good sign. Bad bet there, Eric Trump. Maybe he doesn't have his dad's Midas touch. I don't know. And of course, his dad reported $1.4 billion in crypto earnings last year. Yeah, okay, last year.
1: Somebody made money.
0: I hope he sold. I hope that he sold his shares. We got 1 minute left. I'll do this. There were two earnings last night. One from a soggy stock in Pepsi, PEP, which has single-digit growth, and a horrible chart, just a horrible chart. They reported 4% growth in sales, or 6% in sales, and only 4% growth, and I'm sure there's a little bit of inflation hitting them. So they had 4% growth year over year. Compared to this astronomical growth taking place at a lot of these AI companies. Well, Barry, I did pencil out a schedule for our tour, which we're going to resume now that the World Cup is winding down. And I penciled in as our next stop the Bay Area, San Francisco, sometime in August, mid to late August. And then from there, we'll go to Cleveland, which we haven't been to in quite some time. And then from there, we'll go to Michigan. Okay, back to Michigan, to Bloomfield Hills, and we'll finish off the year in Dallas. Then we'll pick up in January in Atlanta, and then back to Sarasota. And then we'll go over to Phoenix and try that out. We'll go to the Mission, one of the great restaurants over in that area. Then Pittsburgh, and then Houston, and then all the way back to San Francisco again. So pack your bags, Barry. Get ready. Book your plane tickets. Tell the wife you're going to be traveling for the next 12 months here and there. Okay, to get a 4-week trial to the newsletter, GundersonCapital.com. 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
5: Here's this hour at Town Hall. I'm Bob Agnew in Washington. Maine Democrats are looking for a new candidate to challenge incumbent Republican Senator Susan Collins in the midterm elections.
6: Graham Plattner has dropped out of the Maine Senate race. Top Democrats, including Senate Minority Leader Chuck Schumer, called on him to step aside as an ex-girlfriend came forward, accusing him of breaking into her home and sexually assaulting her. He releases a video on his X page denying any wrongdoing.
7: I have faced some very serious allegations, and I just want to make it clear, this is all false. The things that have been claimed did not happen.
6: Laura Winters reporting.
5: Ukrainian drones have battered Russian oil facilities and set more oil tankers on fire.
8: Ukraine has hit more Russian oil facilities as well as setting two oil tankers ablaze in the Sea of Azov. The drone strikes on oil infrastructure across Russia have triggered a fuel crisis with gasoline shortages and fuel rationing in multiple regions. The strikes come a day after President Donald Trump pledged to grant Ukraine a license to manufacture the Patriot air defense systems. A top Ukrainian official, meanwhile, cautioned that it could take a year or more for the country to produce Patriot interceptor missiles. I'm Karen Shemas.
5: Legal battle over alleged damage to the Lincoln Memorial reflecting pool is moving forward in court. We get an update from correspondent Willie Nelson.
9: Olympic canoeist David Hurd has pleaded not guilty to a felony charge connected to damage at the Lincoln Memorial reflecting pool. Prosecutors say Hurd helped damage the recently renovated landmark. If convicted, he could face up to 10 years in prison. His next court appearance is scheduled for August. Willie Nelson, The White House.
5: Despite rising tensions between the U.S. and Iran, stocks fared well today on Wall Street. Oil prices actually dropped about $2 a barrel. At the closing bell, the Dow was up by 139 points, NASDAQ up by 336, and the S&P 500 saw a gain of about 61. You'll find more on these stories at Town.
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15: I'm Liz Klayman, and this is the Fox Business Report. The major averages are rising in afternoon trading as investors set aside jitters over a flare-up in U.S.-Iran tensions. Memory and chip stocks are surging again. However, software stocks are slipping on AI disruption jitters. Shares of IBM and Microsoft are falling following news that Starbucks is reportedly developing AI-powered software that could replace several enterprise applications currently supplied by Microsoft and IBM. The focus remains on the AI trade ahead of South Korean memory chip giant SK Hynix's highly anticipated debut tomorrow on the NASDAQ. The Magnificent Seven big cap tech stocks are mostly lower, led by Alphabet. And according to Morgan Stanley, the Magnificent Seven stocks are now trading at their cheapest valuation relative to the S&P 500 in more than a decade. That's your Fox Business Report. I'm Hillary Barsky, invested in you.
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13: basis in the Treasury space.
14: All right, let's go to some stories on our radar. The number of young Americans living with their parents is at a record high. Here's a number for you guys. Nearly a fifth of 25 to 34-year-olds live with their parents or grandparents. That is a record high per a recent analysis of census data by John Burns Research and Consulting. We know it's tough out there. We've done the stories, like graduates coming out, younger folks having a hard time finding jobs.
16: Well, I have a 24-year-old, so I know it's tough for him.
14: Living at home?
16: Living at home, and I think he's going to be at home for a while, depending how things are going on. A mama's okay with it, but that's all right.
17: Yeah, I mean, you think about all the different forces in the housing market, structural supply issues there, and then you have mortgage rates pretty high, and it seems like they're not coming down anytime soon. And at the same time, because of that shortage, I mean, prices are super high as well. It's just... it's rough out there.
13: Yeah, and we talk about some of these demographic shifts that are going on out there. And another one, and it actually brings us to another story that we were keeping an eye on the TV side, and that involved CoverGirl. And the idea that, you know, a few years ago, it seemed like everybody was going after the younger consumer, the Gen Z customers, if you will. But CoverGirl has actually had a nice little rebound by actually going after middle-aged women, you know, saying that basically, you know, women in their 40s, 50s, and 60s, just offered a better value proposition, but also a way for them to differentiate yourself. If, you know, everybody's running in one direction, sometimes it pays to maybe veer off into the... You're not in your head there, Carol.
14: Are you looking at me? Are you looking at me? Give me that back.
16: I do see it, though. Yeah. Like, on my feed is just a lot of, like, you know, about middle-aged kind of makeup, and that's kind of the hot thing.
17: And you also know a lot more about those consumers. I mean, you think about brands really trying to capture the attention of Gen Z, of Gen Alpha, and then I don't even know what comes after that. I mean, you have a lot more data on what, you know,
13: beta,
17: Gen X.
13: Beta, Katie.
17: Beta? Yeah. Oh, that's a terrible name.
14: Zoomers?
17: Anyway, there's a lot more that is known about Gen X, so it makes sense.
13: But in all seriousness, too, and we've been talking a lot here on this network about what's been going on in the retail space and some of the rebounds we've seen in companies like Levi and Abercrombie, et cetera, Gap, and the different strategies they're taking in terms of, you know, what demographic, where they see the most hope and the most long-term value. And there is some variance. It's not all just everyone going after the younger consumer.
14: Yeah, I think especially in the cosmetic space, it is super crowded and super competitive, and there's new entrants all the time. All right, good stuff. Looking good. All right. Don't look at me like that, Romaine. I'm just telling you.
13: I can't hear you, Carol. Okay. We've actually gone to commercial.
14: All right, guys, that is a wrap. Thank God Katie's there. Our cross-platform radio, TV, YouTube, Bloomberg Originals. We call it the closing bell. Katie and Romaine continuing there, of course, on the close on Bloomberg TV. Lisa and I back here on Bloomberg Business Week Daily on Bloomberg Ready. See you again. Same time, same place tomorrow.
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16: All right, welcome back to Bloomberg Business Week Daily. Lisa Mateo alongside Carol Masser. It is so great being here.
14: Thank you.
16: Such a nice energy. I love that last night with the clothes. You guys are to you and Romaine.
14: We all made a recovery after that. No, it's, listen, we, you know, what we love to do at Bloomberg Business Week Daily is just kind of go to all parts of our world and just try to figure out, there's always a market story, a money story, just how we live story.
16: Yeah, right? And this one, healthcare, that's a big issue. Healthcare, definitely. It is at a crossroads. There's a lot of things, right? There's rising costs putting increasing pressure on families, employers, providers. But at the same time, you have demand for healthcare. That's continuing to grow at the same time.
14: Yeah.
16: Expenses, artificial intelligence, that could be a possible powerful tool to kind of streamline operations, make things a little bit easier.
14: We've got a great guest to do this.
16: We do. It's Dr. Shiv Rao. She's founder and CEO of a company that's kind of helping to do this. It's called Abridge. So we want to bring you in. Dr. Rao, thank you for joining us. First off, if you could just explain what exactly is Abridge and what you do.
19: Yeah, absolutely. It's a privilege to be here. We're a company focused on using AI to bring the most important people in healthcare, patients first and foremost, but also their clinicians, their doctors and nurses. We want to bring them closer together. And there's so much clerical work, there's so much administrative work that really separates them, pulls them apart. We can use this technology to assist, to augment, to even automate so much work so that they can really focus on each other.
14: What does that mean? Break it down first. So what is it actually the platform is doing, or the tools doing for doctors in the healthcare community?
19: Yeah, so maybe in the recent past, you or your family member, you've seen a doctor, you've been in the hospital or in a clinic, and you're there and perhaps they have their back turned towards you. They're focused on typing into a record. They're taking note the whole time. They're looking down. They're distracted perhaps by all the calls that they're getting. They're getting pulled in any number of different directions and they can't be fully present, focused on delivering the best experience and the best outcome. With Abridge, they can turn the app on and then just fully focus on being present, making eye contact, taking a better history, really listening to their patient, because in the background, the technology is taking notes for them, but also doing a lot of the other tasks that happen afterwards. They have to put in the diagnoses that they addressed. They have to put in the specific orders that they administered. And then they have to sort of follow up on the patient. So imagine every single one of those clinicians now having a team of assistants, of agents, basically, that can work for them in the background 24/7. That's what we're building.
16: So is this more about bedside manner? Is it about cost? I mean, what does it come down to? A mix of both?
19: It's a mix of both, really. It's a really great question. So in this country, but also around the world, clinicians, doctors, they're not compensated for the care that they deliver. I'm a practicing cardiologist. We're compensated for the care that we documented that we deliver. And so what that means is that as we're talking to our patients and listening and coming up with a care plan together, we have to document that correctly, accurately, and then we have to put in that information in a very specific way in order to get reimbursed, in order for that patient to get authorization for that medication that can save their life. So imagine a world now that we're in where this technology, where Abridge is doing all of that work for them, what can we redesign? One of the things that we're working on right now, and we had a keynote just a few weeks ago in New York City, where we had not just health systems on stage with us, but also insurance companies on stage with us. We also announced an investment from Eli Lilly. We have all the stakeholders now coming together to figure out how we can redesign these flows to benefit the patient. So doctor sees patient, can they just get paid immediately? Doctor sees patient, can we do the prior authorization essentially in real time? And doctor sees patient, can we help the clinician feel like a superhero knowing what clinical trials the patient is a candidate for so that they can bring it up on the spot and enroll them?
14: How accurate is like the note taking, and how do you make sure that it is accurate? Because something charted incorrectly can often stay with a patient for a long time.
19: Yeah, we're at scale now. So we're live across well over 300 of the largest health systems in the country. In the next 12 months, we'll touch well over 100 million encounters. And so we're at real scale. And over these last years, we've been able to pressure test our technology and understand where we are and where we need to improve. And that's how we build trust with our health systems as well, being transparent. Now, think about this technology. At the bottom of the stack, there's speech recognition. And really no doctor out there knows how to pronounce all the different medications for the chemotherapies out there. And our challenge is we need to recognize all the ways they say these words, the symptoms, the medications, the diagnoses, and the procedures. But then beyond speech recognition technology, which needs to also work across all the different languages, we have to be able to work for all the different specialties. I'm a cardiologist. I practice very differently than an oncologist does, than a primary care clinician does, than a rheumatologist, et cetera. But then we also need to structure all of this information in a way that makes sense. And there's style to that, there's structure, there's content, and then we have to integrate it into the systems of record that the entire industry depends on. And we measure how well we're doing across all of those different layers of the stack. And we're also always improving, but we're definitely at the point where this is technology that is just taken for granted. It's in the air. It's infrastructure, essentially.
14: All right. So forgive me. I didn't hear. So how accurate is it? I understand the parameters and what you guys are dealing with. And I realize none of this stuff, you flip a switch and it all works. But in the pressure testing, what are the problems? Is it picking up on medications? I don't know if you guys have a number yet. And I understand this is a work in progress to some extent, but what can you tell us about how accurate? Again, I'll go back to this kind of information is so important.
19: Yeah, absolutely. I would say, so in the speech recognition world, we're best in class. The major metrics that are important are word error rate and medical term recall. We're well over 95% across those metrics. In the large language model sort of AI world of generating these summaries, we have similar metrics that are well over 90% as well. Where it gets tricky is that to some extent, you know, the devil is in the details of the scenario, of the specialty, of the specific language that was used in the conversation. And that's where you're going to see some heterogeneity. And that's where we just have to be transparent about it so that we can deploy this responsibly.
16: Now, you mentioned you're a practicing cardiologist. How are you balancing both of these, this company and doing this? I mean, that's not a side gig. This is a serious thing. And also on top of that, how has that perspective kind of helped prepare you for what you're doing now?
19: Yeah, I still see patients about 1 week in the month. And I'd say that weekend is work for a bridge as well. I get to, number one, stay close to the mission of the company. And that's an incredible privilege that they let me do it still. And I get to learn from residents and fellows and most importantly from my patients. But also I get to use the technology and bring those insights back to the team. And so that's why it really feels like it's all synergistic. I used to be an investor, a corporate VC for a large health system, got to invest in companies and got to sit on boards and also invest into Carnegie Mellon University. We started a machine learning and health program where my co-founders, professors at Carnegie Mellon come from. And I'd say these last 4 years, especially in healthcare, I think you got to this in the opening, they are just absolutely unprecedented. I'd say this is the industry that has recognized that AI can absolutely transform and can really, truly make care cheaper, better, and faster.
16: It's fascinating. Stay in touch. Love to know how things are progressing. Dr. Shiva Rao, he is founder and CEO of Abridge, joining us on this Thursday. All right, folks. Lisa and I continuing here on Bloomberg Business Week Daily. Kind of a shifting gears from healthcare to fast casual food, right? Are you ready? I'm starving. I'm always starving at this point. I usually bring a banana. It's not here. This is Bloomberg.
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1: I'm Dan Loney with Your Money Now. Wall Street finished the day higher with a rebound around chip stocks and Iran tensions cooling. The Dow picked up 139 points, ending the day at 52,487. NASDAQ added 336 points. The S&P 500 gained 61. West Texas crude was down 2% at $72.08 a barrel. The airport formerly known as Palm Beach International Airport has been renamed and is now called President Donald J. Trump International Airport. The airport identifier will also change from PBI to DJT. It is the first time that an airport has been renamed for a sitting president. Shares of Micron were on the rise today after the memory chip maker announced a new round of investments aimed to boost the U.S. semiconductor supply chain. The investment will be up to $3 billion. Separately, Micron says it'll overall improve its investment to $250 billion through 2035. Micron shares are up 4.5% today. That's Your Money Now.
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6: 4.17%. Gold up 1.1%, 41.22 the ounce. West Texas Intermediate crude down 2.3%, 71.80 a barrel. Among the oil majors today, they move lower along with the price of oil. ExxonMobil down 2.6%. Chevron shares today down 1.9%. ConocoPhillips down by 2.4%. 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Lisa and Carol, that is a Bloomberg Business Flash.
16: All right. Thank you so much, Charlie Pellett. Fast casual food. I love me a good burrito bowl. I have to be honest. I really do.
14: I've heard that about you.
16: Yes, I do. But it is projected to exceed, get this, $85 billion in system-wide sales in 2026. Mm. Now, it comes after the sector kind of saw some softening in late 2025. We had some pressure from consumers, a pullback from Gen Z. There were stories about that we had going on. So it's been going through some changes.
14: Well, I got to say, our next guest has been entrenched in the restaurant industry for a long time, different names, but has seen so much. We're delighted to have back with us. It's been a few years. Mike Burns, he's the CEO of Cafe Rio. You were named that on Cinco de Mayo.
7: I was. It was my first day.
14: Kudos to the PR team on this. You're here. Tell us a little bit about, first of all, the macro in terms of what you guys are seeing. And then I want to drill down into what's going on at Cafe Rio. Tell us, consumers, are they out there? Who's out there spending? What do they want?
7: They are, especially us. We're based out of Salt Lake City. In Salt Lake City, the economy right now is starting to turn faster than I think the rest of the country, especially with fast casual. So we're starting to see sales and traffic tick really up there, especially in the last 3 or 4 months. We're also in big markets like Arizona and Nevada, which are also starting to see a turn. I think California is still lagging behind and stuff like that. But where we're mostly based, we're seeing a really good pickup in traffic.
16: So what's the key to getting consumers, you know, back in the door? You've been doing this for us. You know how to turn a brand and make a brand. Is it the rewards? Is it the value menu? What is it?
7: I think it's a mix of everything. I think people want value, and value doesn't necessarily mean discounting. Like, people see, you know, $2 off for this or buy one, get one
14: free. Amen.
7: Yeah, to us, it's more of, we have huge portions. We feel like we're reasonably priced. You can go other places and the food might be cheaper, but then you have to eat it, right? So, like, we feel like we have really good food. We have, it's all made from scratch in the kitchen. We cook our tortillas on the comal. So for us, like, it's not the cheapest food you'll get, but we feel like you get good value for what you get.
14: Gotta say, best marketing is word of mouth. Like, if people say, hey, listen, all right, here's where I went, it was a good meal, maybe a little bit more than another fast casual, but it was worth it.
7: For sure. Yeah, absolutely.
14: Tell us about Cafe Rio in particular, because I was looking at some of the industry publications and there's headlines like Cafe Rio hires you after losing its way. Tell us about some of the challenges as you come into this job, and what is it that's kind of top of mind?
7: I think everybody kind of lost their way, right? I think it's easy to kind of talk about this brand lost their way or that. Like,
14: because everything got overbuilt? What?
7: Everything, when COVID really hurt. Everything was overbuilt before COVID. And I think COVID kind of reset the market. Like, there were too many restaurants, right? I mean, I worked out of Dallas for a long time, and there's, you know, on every block, there's 50 restaurants. restaurants? Like, where do you choose? So I think COVID kind of flattened that out. Then you had to adjust to the new reality. Like for us, we were 70% dine-in, 30% carry-out. COVID comes and it's like 80% takeout, 20% dine-in. Now it's starting to come back, but you have to reinvent your whole, like the way you do things in the restaurants. For us, we added a to-go manager. Well, now it's kind of back to 50-50. So now we have to reinvent ourselves again. Like, we don't need a to-go manager anymore. I need a person on the floor kind of wiping tables and talking to guests. So like, it constantly is shifting and evolving. I think it's starting to steady out a little bit though.
16: Well, you mentioned talking to guests. I've seen a lot with artificial intelligence kind of getting into this sector as well. I mean, do you want the person there talking, you know, do I want to go up and talk to a person and tell my order? Do I want to go to a kiosk? I mean, how is the business changing that way?
7: I think it's a mix. So for us, like a third of our restaurants are drive-thrus. So in those restaurants, we're toying with some ideas now of maybe we have an AI order taker. So the employees can focus on making the food. Like, that interaction doesn't have to be as warm and friendly. Like, that's a transaction. I'm pulling up through a drive-thru, I'm placing my order, I get my food. When I come in, I want that cashier to walk you through the line. Like, our restaurant's almost like a show. Like, you have the guy throwing the tortilla off the onto the hot grill, and then somebody else is putting cheese on it. And it's like, if you order double meat or double cheese, like the whole team in the back yells double meat, double cheese. So like, it's a really fun thing. So for us, I want to keep that element, but for drive-thru, I think you'll start to see us and other brands go to AI.
14: What do you think is the right size for something like Cafe Rio? And like, how do you think about that? Like, what's the smart way to do it? And I agree with you. I think there's so much out there in terms of the fast casual space, you know? And so how do you guys figure out what's the right mix in terms of the size? Where do you expand? Where does it make sense?
7: I think it depends on the market. So for us, like, we have a third of our restaurants in Utah, right, in and around Salt Lake, where there's a lot of white space there. That's our highest volume restaurants, our biggest fans, our original market. There's still a ton of places we can grow there. Also Arizona, Nevada, where we have 25 restaurants in each of those markets with space to grow.
14: Yeah.
7: So I think, you know, it depends on where we're at and if we need a drive-through or not.
14: Who's your demo?
7: It's everybody, right?
14: Really?
7: So in Utah, it's families, like moms with kids are our biggest demo. In Arizona, it's kind of moms with kids too. Vegas, it's a lot of tourists. It's a lot of Hispanic families. It depends on the market. It shifts, which is difficult for our marketing team to kind of nail one focus down because we're in so many markets.
16: What's your go-to meal there? What do you
7: our enchilada style burrito.
14: Oh,
7: so we just launched a handheld burrito to kind of have, everybody else has one too. But our real burrito, it's a burrito and then it's loaded with enchilada sauce. So it's really good.
16: So the Mexican sector, I mean, I'm reading here $100 billion sector for that particular market. How is it evolving? How is it changing?
7: I think you have to kind of stay ahead of the game. Like, we've added some desserts. I think for us in Utah, dirty soda is big. So we talk a lot about that. It's like, what else do you offer that fits in that category that's not necessarily like outside of the norm, but still fits Mexican, like mostly desserts and add-ons and some appetizers?
14: I'm just hungry. That's all I'm going to go.
16: I know.
14: I want to ask about, you know, private equity often hungry to get into this industry. And you guys are private equity owned or invested in. How does that, like, have they said, hey, Mike, you're here, you've got 3 years to do X, and then we're going to sell it or we're going to IPO it? Like, give us an idea of like what their goals are here.
7: I think for us, we're backed by Freeman Spogli. They've had us since 2017.
14: Right.
7: And they've been super patient with the brand going through COVID and some other things. And for me, kind of come in, right-size the ship, make sure the restaurants run the way they're supposed to. There is no timeline. There is no like, hey, you have 3 years to do this or else, or 2 years, whatever it is. It's really when the business is ready to transact, that's when we'll transact it. But we're not really in a hurry. We're really in a hurry to kind of just do what we do every day.
14: What does that transact look like, though? Is it IPO? Because for a long time, I think with your previous owners, like the thought was that an IPO was coming. Is that not necessarily the
7: end? Never say never, but I don't think so.
14: Okay.
7: Not for us.
14: Okay. Better to keep it within kind
7: of... Yeah, we're all company-owned restaurants now. I think you have to franchise first before you can launch an IPO. But yeah, for us, we're all company-owned and... Yeah,
14: we don't
7: really know
14: what
7: the future looks like.
16: Okay. Yeah, because recently with Jersey Mike's, you know, you kind of saw that recently. What do you think about the pluses and minuses of that, of the whole IPO, you know, change in the restaurant market? What are some of the advantages? What are some of the challenges?
7: I think it changes the way you think. I was at Bojangles when we went public.
16: Right.
7: And for like, you have to plan by the quarter, right? So like, you may have a certain plan, but if you don't hit that certain number of store openings or whatever that number is, you really start to scramble and adjust to do what's best for the shareholders as opposed to what's best for your customer. So that's not always the same thing. Like, so you can be a little more methodical. You can change the game faster. You don't have to exactly do what you say you're going to do. Like, we want to do the right thing by our guests, not necessarily by the, you know, whoever's buying our stock, at least right now.
14: Mike, talk to us about costs, right? Like when it comes to the restaurant industry, we are seeing more and more things being automated and technology plays a role. But you do have labor costs, right? If you want to keep folks certainly part of the equation. There's also, as you say, they're company owned. So there's building and there's So what is it? Like what is it that costs you guys so much? Or what is it that's kind of tough to keep on top of?
7: For us right now, it's commodities. Like the beef market right now is super expensive, right? So we're trying to steer our people away from, not steer people away, but if you see any kind of value promotion for us, it's usually chicken or pork, just because right now steak is so expensive. Also for us, like aluminum is at the highest that it's ever been because everything's being imported.
14: Yep.
7: So we have to kind of look at the way we package things. Do we go to cardboard? Do we go to something different? But for us, it's more food and cost of goods versus labor. We've kind of got the labor line better than it.
14: And people stay?
7: Yeah, we have really, I mean, our newest district leader has been there for 9 years. So like we have a lot of tenure. Like our two regionals have been there for 17 years. Like the average tenure in the field is like 5 to 8 years.
16: Well, you talked about cost. How much of that do you have to pass on to the consumer?
7: We haven't taken a price increase in 2.5 years.
16: Okay.
7: So we really try to make sure we run it. Again, we try to.
14: How do you do that though, without it not eating into your, no pun intended, your margins in a big way?
7: Volume. We need more transactions to come through the door. So we feel like everybody else has taken price over the last couple of years and we haven't. So that kind of gives us a competitive advantage. Everybody's kind of caught up.
14: There's your marketing campaign.
7: I think we were too expensive at one point and now everybody's caught up to us.
14: Yeah.
7: So now we're kind of level playing field. And I think if we serve the best product that we can in the sector, which I think we do, and we continue to drive traffic, which we will, I think that's the way we get, you know, penny profit versus just trying to chase a, you know, profit margin.
16: It's weird. I was doing some research. I was like, okay, fast casual, what do we, you know, what other competition do they have? And I found out that the grocery stores can kind of be a competitor for you in a way because they offer those packaged meals at a cheaper price.
7: Yeah.
16: So do you consider that competition or not really?
7: Everybody's a competition for us, right? Like it's not just like a Chipotle or anything. Like we look at, you know, Cava's a competitor for ours. Like even QSR right now, McDonald's has a $3 value menu. Like we can't compete with that. So like we just have to do we have to operate the best way that we can and know our food, I think, is better than anybody else's. And if we operate well and we're super friendly and we're fast and people get what they want, I think we'll come out ahead.
14: All right, so I'm going to be your board or your private equity guys. 2 months in, what have been your biggest accomplishments?
7: For us, we've kind of just gone back to the basics. Like we listen to customers and we've taken some menus off the item, some items off the menu for the last couple of years that if you go down these Reddit threads, which I have at night,
14: it
7: keeps you up.
14: Reddit is great, but it does keep you up at night.
7: It is great. I love it. Like if they still hate you, they can love you, right? So we've taken a lot of those items and we've brought them back. Like we took a lot of sauces and dressings off our menu.
14: Yeah.
7: We're launching them back on July 20th. So for me to kind of go back, listen to the customer, we heard you. And we've been very vocal about it too. Like, yes, we were wrong by taking these things off.
14: Yeah.
7: We hear you. They're coming back.
14: What are you hoping to do for the rest of the year?
7: We just want to kind of continue to improve operations. We want to continue to make sure our food is the way it's supposed to be made. And then we'll look at a pipeline for new restaurants coming in 2027, 2028.
16: What kind of expansion,
14: huh? Yeah. Well, what are you thinking?
7: I mean, it would be more. You know,
14: just more?
7: Yeah.
14: Do you have a number?
7: No, we don't have a number yet.
14: Okay. Well, you do have a number. You just don't want to share it.
7: Right.
14: I know it's just a throwaway, but I do think anybody who runs a company, I'm always curious because we are obsessed with, you know, the AI spend, the AI trade. We're talking geopolitics. That's how we began. Any of this that you have to kind of keep an eye on, obviously costs, anything that plays into the cost equation, higher gas prices, that certainly impacts what people spend. But of the macro, what's top of what's most, you know, kind of keeping you up at night?
7: I think everybody is. We're behind in AI, right? Like I think for us, like we have to be more in tune with it. I mean, I think you're going to start to see restaurants order through ChatGPT or through Claude or through whatever.
14: Yeah.
7: Like, hey, where should I eat tonight? I should eat at Cafe Rio, and there's a button to click, and they just order, right? Like, just conversational. We're not there yet, but the good thing with AI is it goes so fast, you can catch up really quickly.

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13: Palo Alto, San Francisco.
14: With SRN News, I'm Bob Agnew in Washington. The U.S. launching new airstrikes against Iran, and Tehran was spotted targeting its Gulf neighbors. That exchange threatening, of course, what's left of a ceasefire between the U.S. and Iran. Sirens sounded at least three times today in Bahrain. Missiles targeted Kuwait and Qatar. Despite the rising tensions between the U.S. and Iran, oil price dropped about $2 a barrel. And on Wall Street, the major indexes did well. The Dow was up 139 points at the closing bell. The S&P 500 up 61. And the NASDAQ up by 336 points. Ukrainian drones hit more Russian oil facilities and set two oil tankers on fire in the Sea of Azov. That came a day after President Trump pledged to grant Ukraine a license to manufacture its much-needed Patriot air defense systems right inside that country to stave off those Russian missile and drone attacks. This is with a Wall Street Business Report.

0: I'm Bob Agnew. Mortgage interest rates have inched up again.
1: Mortgage rates march higher. Mortgage buyer Freddie Mac says the average rate on a 30-year mortgage rose this week to 6.49%. It's now back to where it was 2 weeks ago. When mortgage rates rise, it can add hundreds of dollars a month in costs to a home loan, reducing homebuyers' purchasing power. Mortgage rates have been mostly trending higher for months. Higher oil prices due to the war with Iran raised expectations for hotter inflation, pushing up the long-term bond yields that influence mortgage rates. The trend has contributed to lackluster home sales this year. I'm Alex Vega.
0: Meta says it's investing more than $9 billion to build its first artificial intelligence data center in Canada and its largest outside the United States. That facility is set to be built in Sturgeon County, Alberta. Officials say they've created a regulatory framework that welcomes such investments. On Wall Street at the close, the Dow was up 139 points. For the Wall Street,
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3: $37 the ounce to $41.23, up 1.1%, and a retreat for crude. WTI, West Texas Intermediate, down 2.3%, $71.84 a barrel. Brent, $76.07 barrel of Brent, down by 2.5%. Bank earnings will be front and center next week. Amanda Agati at PNC Bank is optimistic about the overall earnings picture.
4: The bar is definitely set higher for Q2 earnings season, but we've had positive revision trends basically the entire second quarter. So even though the bar is set high, I think we will do just fine in terms of fundamental results.
3: PNC's Amanda Agati, and out of the gate tomorrow morning, we'll be hearing from Delta Airlines. Delta, today, up by 2.2%. We did see airline stocks advancing. This, along with crude oil retreating, United up 2.2%. American up by 3.3%. Recapping, stocks higher with the NASDAQ 100 index up 1.6%, S&P up 0.8%, West Texas Intermediate Crude down 2.3%. For on-demand news 24 hours a day, subscribe to Bloomberg News Now wherever you get your podcast. And Lisa and Carol, that is a Bloomberg Business Flash.
5: All right, I'm already heated by this story.
6: Yes,
5: but
6: I can tell.
5: Go ahead. You bring him in.
6: All right,
5: bring him in.
6: I'll bring him in. Okay, so we're talking about Jersey City.
5: Yes.
6: Carol is a Jersey City girl. But, you know, for decades, it's been bringing in new residents,
5: yes,
6: right? These gleaming apartment buildings, everything fine, right along the Hudson River, views of the city. So, yes, a good draw. But now the issue is there seems to be facing a little bit of a fiscal crisis.
5: A little bit.
6: $255 million shortfall. Budget deficits really piling up over the years. So we want to bring in someone who knows more about this, wrote a fantastic article. Bloomberg News senior reporter for municipal finance, Nick Carello. Nick, thanks so much for coming in. I'm holding back.
5: No, now I'm going to go for it.
6: She's going for it.
5: I can't even tell you. I've had brothers send me emails like, look at your budget. This shortfall, let's get to how it happened.
7: Sure. So there's a new mayor who took office in January. One of the first things he did about a month after taking office was release a report on the city's finances, which found a $255 million shortfall. Long story short, he places a lot of that blame on the prior administration for some unsustainable budget practices, basically using one-time revenue sources to fill recurring expenses. So those are things like using pandemic aid or selling city property to pay for things that are going to come back year over year and then not having a way to kind of fund them going forward.
5: I don't need an MBA or an accounting degree to understand that that's not sustainable. And that's basically why we're here.
7: Mm-hmm. And I mean, I'll just get it out of the way up front.
5: Yeah.
7: I spoke to the previous administration who made the argument, you know, they were serving through what was it?
5: Stephen Phillip
7: was serving through a kind of historic school budget cut, as well as a pandemic. And these were kind of unprecedented times for a municipality. But ultimately, where we are now is the new administration is trying to be very transparent about their fiscal problems and close that gap. The way that they're hoping to do that, they have already made $55 million in cuts to city services. They are asking, trying to push through a pretty significant tax hike. And they got aid from the state of New Jersey. They got $120 million in aid, which includes the biggest loan the state has ever given to a municipality.
6: So was that aid not enough? It's just not sufficient.
7: So it was $120 million in aid. That's less than half the budget gap.
5: Oof. No, Lisa, it's not enough.
6: It's
5: and
6: not.
5: You know what happens when it's not enough money? Do you know what happens to homeowners?
6: Taxes.
5: What happens, Nick?
7: They're trying to raise taxes.
5: Yeah.
7: The new administration originally proposed a 20% tax hike. That never made it to the city council because there was some pretty swift pushback. They came back with 15%, and it was rejected unanimously at the city council. The latest, I spoke to the mayor in an interview for the story, they're planning to reintroduce 15% as part of the city budget, which will be introduced later this month. And then it's in the hands of city council.
5: All right. You go ahead.
6: I'm not just thinking, but what about the lower income residents, you know, who have been there before this big boom? And are they, how are they going to be affected by all this?
7: That was one of the concerns I heard most reporting this story is, mm-hmm. you know, Jersey City has changed a lot
6: Correct.
7: In 20, 30 years. And some people who've lived over the course of this development, some of them aren't fixed income. If you own your home, it is very difficult to stomach a tax hike of that size. Yeah. And also, I mean, Jersey taxes are a bit complicated. So if you live in Jersey City, your tax bill is one part goes to the city, one part goes to the county, one part goes to the schools. And I think those are all three separate taxing authorities. So there's a lot of balls in the air. And for an elderly person, it's kind of complicated.
5: Well, and I will tell you, and I said this before we got going, I think it's happened to us twice already where the school budget, they needed money and they were able to just kind of, you know, add money to our tax bill. There was no voting. There was no nothing. It's just they needed more money. And I will say it's been, I've been there a long time. And unfortunately, I grew up in public schools, loved it in northern New Jersey. And I just like thought we could do it with our daughter. And it was not the case. And I think that's what upsets me is that there's money obviously going to a system, a massive school system. And yet it's not necessarily a top education.
7: It's definitely interesting. I mean, I think for a long time, the pitch of Jersey City has been your taxes will be cheaper than living in New York City.
5: Right. And it was for a long time.
7: And I haven't looked at the numbers, but my understanding is it is still advantageous to live in Jersey City. Like you would still be saving money by leaving New York. But this does kind of raise some questions about the city's growth trajectory. You know, like how attractive is that pitch going to be if they have to keep raising taxes going forward?
5: I guess the thing for me, too, is here you have a city where we continue, they call it like kind of the new Brooklyn. You know, people moving in, young families, I see a lot of that. Retail, which for such a long time in Jersey City didn't happen. And we have a lot of that. And you have developers who continue to build. This is a city, now mind you, it's a massive city and there are parts of it. And certainly the downtown area we've seen grow, but also you kind of go up the hill into the Journal Square area, also getting better. I mean, you have developers and investors who want to be there, and yet you have a city government that has a short, like, where's the disconnect? We're not in a recession or anything.
7: Yeah, I mean, that was one of the really interesting things I wanted to look into more reporting this story is, you know, Jersey City is a very strong example of a city that really was able to turn itself around heavily thanks to tax incentives. I mean, this happened, mm-hmm. I think this is, most people I spoke to said, this is not really the main driver of why we're in the deficit today, but over the course of the 80s and 90s, they were giving out a lot of tax abatements that drew in. I mean, that's how they developed the waterfront, mm-hmm. and then Fulop's administration kind of overhauled and formalized the abatement system and moved it into the inner city. I mean, a perfect example would be the Journal Square Towers. Mm-hmm. That project broke ground in 2014. The current mayor has criticized that as an example of a tower that was overly generous. Fulop's administration obviously disagrees with that kind of characterization, but I believe in January, the new administration began the process of auditing the history of the city's tax abatement. So there is some kind of curiosity about whether that is a factor here or not. My understanding is it is not the driving force of the deficit today.
6: No, I'm curious. I my husband grew up in Jersey City, Hoboken area. Those two towns, those two cities, mm-hmm. do you see similarities? Like how did Hoboken handle it and how is it compared to how Jersey City is handling it?
7: You know, I didn't look that closely at Hoboken. I definitely think there are similarities in just terms of their geography and their kind of value proposition of like, come to this.
6: Oh, they've grown.
7: Come to Jersey, work in the city. Yeah,
5: yeah. The one thing I will say, it's, you know, Hoboken is known for being 1 mile square, right? It's a much smaller city.
6: Sure.
5: And Jersey City, again, I think I go back to the history of it being formerly three cities that were combined. It is massive with very, very different neighborhoods. And I don't mind paying taxes. I'd like to see more of the city benefit by it, but let's spend our money wisely.
7: We'll be keeping an eye on it.
6: See you, Carol.
5: Sorry if I got heated.
6: I love it.
5: Nick, I love the story, as you can tell. We'll have to talk off air. Nick Carollo, he's Bloomberg News senior reporter for municipal finance. Municipals, as Paul Sweeney says, can be fun.
6: Yes.
5: The muni market. All right, stick around. Stocks on the Move when we come back.
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12: This is Hugh Hewitt for townhall.com. Teaching constitutional law is a joy. Every semester since 1996, my students hear that con law ought to be their most interesting class during their 3 years of law school. This year, the court issued 67 majority opinions. Because district court judge issued bolts out of the blue on a regular basis, there's a perception abroad that the judiciary is becoming politicized. Our highest court, however, is an enormous force for stability in the country that just turned 250 years old. The most significant of this term's cases may well turn out to be NRSC versus the FEC, which held that the provisions of the Federal Election Campaign Act restricting the amount of money a party can spend in direct coordination with a candidate's campaign, those restrictions were unconstitutional. And that breathes much-needed life into the two major political parties, which indeed need that lift. The Supreme Court has gone about its work successfully and will be back at it in October. The Republic of Laws and Not of Men carries on.
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15: I'm Dan Loney with Your Money Now. Regulatory filings in China may have given consumers an inside look at the new iPhone 18 Max Pro. According to tech site Mashable, the phone will have a larger battery and longer battery life, but it may mean that the phone itself will be thicker and heavier. Shares of Luxshare Precision Industry were lower in their Hong Kong trading debut after the Apple supplier's multi-billion dollar IPO, the largest this year in Hong Kong. The company raised just over $3 billion. PitchBook data says Apple accounts for approximately 70% of Luxshare's revenue, in part by producing AirPods. Shares of wholesale club Costco were lower today. Its comparable store sales for June were lower when you compare them to May. The June gain was 8.8% year over year. May had seen a 12.5% increase. Wall Street stocks higher across the board. The Dow Industrial Average up 139 points at 52,047. NASDAQ added 336. S&P 500 up 61. That's Your Money Now.
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16: AI utilizations when you think about some of those vendors for software. You think of IBM, you think of Microsoft. Mm-hmm. Those are two of the companies that Starbucks is a customer for. But they're starting to look internally and saying, hey, we could do it ourselves. Maybe we don't spend all this money on outsourcing from Microsoft and IBM. Let's bring it in-house and see if we do some cost cutting. Now, we know that this is a stock that was down about 4 years in a row. Year-to-date declines we saw, back-to-back declines for this company. We know that they've really been trying to demonstrate a turnaround story. And they think that if they're able to basically bring down some of those tech costs, that maybe they can actually see some wiggle room and some growth.
6: I'm surprised other companies too aren't doing, you know, right? The same thing and just keeping the money in-house for themselves. Okay, so we go from Starbucks. PepsiCo, decliner.
16: Decliner is actually one of the top five worst performing stocks in the S&P 500 today. Stock was down more than 3% on the day. Now, this, of course, is its worst day in nearly 2 months. And it was earlier actually even lower, almost heading for its worst day in more than 4 years. So it did pair some of those declines as we headed into the close. But the company talked about the fact that, of course, everything we've been watching in the Middle East and the mm-hmm. back and forth has really rattled consumers and how they're thinking about gas prices at the pump. They said the higher gas prices essentially prompted some consumers to pull back in the second quarter, and that essentially slowed its turnaround in North American snacks. And so, as you can imagine, Wall Street wasn't too happy with that news. Yeah. Stock falling about 3% on the day.
17: I mean, the reality, right, of what consumers are up to and what they can do sometimes.
6: Yeah, and they even cut their prices. I mean, that's what I didn't understand at the same time.
17: So you wonder, right, like what's kind of in terms of that extreme momentum or significance. Hey, I feel like I listened to Surveillance. I know you're on the weekend show, but you were with Tom
6: I know
17: and
6: where
17: Paul.
6: You're going.
17: And anytime Costco came up, like, Lisa is the Costco person.
6: How many carts did you have today?
17: Yeah, exactly.
16: I love Costco.
17: I know. Well, it's so, yeah, well.
16: I've been welcome company, apparently. I feel like Costco has so many great deals. The hot dogs, the pizza,
17: soda,
16: even.
17: The pizza.
16: You got some great deals there. Well, Costco wasn't doing too well today, actually down about 4% at the closing bell. The third worst performing stock by a percentage basis in the S&P 500. It saw its worst day in more than a year. And this is after we did get some comparable sales for the month of June that actually fell short of analyst expectations. We were also seeing some analysts saying that maybe we also did see a bit more weakness when you think about the report that we're getting out of Pepsi and we think about what they're saying there. You can imagine that that kind of trickles out into all broader consumers when you're thinking about the food space. So you did see Costco also falling on the day as we think about traffic when it comes to the company.
17: Yeah. Because what we often talk about when we talk about the demographics of a retailer, I mean, Costco plays into the, I would say, wealthier consumer, right? We've seen that in a big way. And so I do wonder what that means, right?
6: Yeah, and I'm also curious because gas, like when you go to Costco, the gas lines are ridiculous
16: because of the
6: gas prices now. So, I mean, I guess they did do well, but just not as well as the past month. So that might be an issue too. But that was a big thing for them. I have to do a big Costco run this week. My daughter's graduation party. I got to stock up.
17: Are you there every week?
6: I'm there just about twice a month.
17: All right, Nora, what's your favorite thing to get from Costco?
16: I mean, I'm going to say the pizza, but I do think that when we're thinking about maybe some of the frozen foods and stuff, they have some really good spinach frittatas.
17: Look at you.
16: I have list.
17: What is your favorite thing?
6: I'm all about the toilet paper, the paper towels.
16: And that's fair. That's
6: paper
16: fair.
6: Plates. I got to stack up on all
16: I'm
6: that.
16: All about the snacks
17: after
16: and the food.
17: After COVID, like you think about the importance of stocking up on those things. All right, Nora, thank you so much. Bloomberg TV Markets Correspondent Nora Melinda. Be sure to check out our Stock Movers podcast. 5-minute episodes of the big winners and losers in the stock market. You can find it on Apple, Spotify, or anywhere you get your podcast. You are free.
6: Ooh,
17: almost.
6: Look at that.
17: Now you get to get ready for the weekend. I know you guys have a lot going on tomorrow. And then we catch you on the weekend.
6: Yes, Saturdays and Sundays. Don't forget, 7 to 10 a.m. right here.
17: Lisa, Bloomberg TV, David, radio, Christina.
6: Yes.
17: Good stuff. All right, folks, that's going to do it for this edition of Bloomberg Business Week Daily. Thank you so much for watching. Have a good and safe evening again.
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20: News this hour from Town Hall. I'm Keith Peters in Washington. The U.S. says it hit some 90 sites in Iran today.
21: That includes sites at an airport as well as missile launchers. That's according to black and white footage released by the U.S. Military Central Command. Meanwhile, in Iran, they say at least one person has been killed, a firefighter who was responding to a strike at an airport in Iranshahr. They also say that bridges apparently were targeted again for the first time in the war since the ceasefire has been put in place. U.S. President Donald Trump had threatened to begin targeting infrastructure in Iran over its continued attacks on ships trying to go through the Strait of Hormuz.
20: That's correspondent John Gambrell reporting. It appears the Jeffrey Epstein saga isn't ending anytime soon. Correspondent Laura Winters says the matter is still being investigated on Capitol Hill.
22: The House Oversight Committee will likely continue to investigate people tied to Jeffrey Epstein as the investigation approaches the one-year mark later this month. Regardless of which party ends up controlling Congress in the fall, it appears lawmakers are still under pressure to investigate those connected to the convicted sex offender who died behind bars in 2019 in a New York City jail. The panel has interviewed more than a dozen people, and so far, no new information has surfaced that has resulted in criminal charges. Laura Winters reporting.
20: A video played in a Utah court reveals that the defendant in Charlie Kirk's killing told his roommate he wishes he hadn't done it the day after Kirk was shot in the neck while speaking to a crowd at Utah Valley University. Lance Twiggs, who is also defendant Tyler Robinson's romantic partner, described the interaction with Robinson during a recorded interview. On Wall Street, the Dow up by 139 points, the S&P 500 advanced 60. More at townhall.com.
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1: I'm Charles Payne, and this is the Fox Business Report.
3: The major averages ending higher as markets shrug off U.S.-Iran tensions. Tech was the best performing sector, with semiconductors and memory chip makers leading the charge. Shares of Broadcom rose over 3%, extending gains from the previous session after Apple said it plans to invest more than $30 billion in an extended partnership with the chip maker. However, software stocks slipped on AI disruption jitters. Shares of IBM fell on news that Starbucks is reportedly developing AI-powered software that could replace several enterprise applications currently supplied by Microsoft and IBM. The Dow winners, Goldman Sachs, American Express, and United Health Group. The Dow decliners, Caterpillar, IBM, and Johnson & Johnson. The Dow rising 139 points, the Nasdaq higher by 336, S&P 500 up 61. That's your Fox Business Report. I'm Hillary Barsky, invested in you.
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2: 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Y'all, MY-SBC-30. Wow. Welcome in. This is going to be a fun show today. I'm so excited. Rails, revenue, and opportunity. Small businesses on California's high-speed rail track. What is going on with the high-speed rail? We're going to find out today for sure. So on today's show, it's going to be so exciting. I'm telling them all excited. We have not had this guest on in a while, in some years. And so it was time to bring her back. So on today's show, we're going to be talking about one of the largest infrastructure projects in California's history, California high-speed rail. But we are not just talking about trains, tracks, and timelines. We're talking about progress. We're talking about jobs, procurement, contracts, small business access. We're talking about how entrepreneurs can position themselves to participate in this historic economic opportunity. And boy, has it taken some hits around the country. It has taken some criticism for sure. So our guest today, who is going to help set the record straight, is Chief Katrina Blair. She is the chief of small business for California High-Speed Rail. And we're going to unpack what is happening now, what opportunities are coming next, and what small businesses need to get ready. So small businesses out there, come on and get ready. But before we bring her on, I'm going to tell you some quick facts about the high-speed rail. The authority's 2026 updated reports, 171 miles under design and construction from Merced to Bakersfield, nearly 80 miles of guideway complete, nearly 60 major structures completed, 29 more underway, and more than 16,000. Come on, you guys. It just doesn't get any better than this. I love this. More than 16,400 jobs created. And I could make a comment right now against some haters out there for the California high-speed rail. But because they happen to be leaders, we're gonna keep their name out of the radio today and give them a break. But 16,400 jobs created. The small business side is also a major part of the rail. The authority reported 988 certified small businesses working statewide as of January 31st, 2026. And its participation goals include 25% small business, including 3% micro business and 3% disabled veteran business enterprise. Come on, I'm ready to run around my room here. Business enterprise around I'm telling you, business enterprise participation, 3% disabled veteran business enterprise participation. All right. So with that being said, I want to tease some things up for you. Where are we now? The real progress of high-speed rail. There's been a lot of conversation, criticism, curiosity, and confusion around California high-speed rail. And so today we want to give listeners a clear, grounded update. Okay, regarding the rail. Okay. Someone who's close to the work, and that is Chief Katrina Blair, as the Chief of Small Business Development and Compliance Branch for the California High Speed Rail. where she leads various initiatives, including the Small Business Program with over 25 years of advocacy for small businesses. Chief Blair is committed to maximizing opportunities for these enterprises statewide. She collaborates with her team to enhance outreach efforts and connect small businesses to essential resources, enabling them to thrive on the nation's largest infrastructure project. This is awesome. Chief Blair holds a bachelor's degree in business administration and an MBA with a concentration in project management from Golden Gate University. Welcome, everybody, to the show. Chief Katrina Blair, giving you a hand clap right here in the studio. Come on, Katrina Blair. Chief, yes, she deserves it. She earned it. She earned it. Now we're talking. Give me some. Yeah, that's what I want to hear. Chief, what is new? What's going on with the rail? Again, I know that California has taken some hits with regards to the high-speed rail, the cost of it. Is it really being built and all these different things? And so we want you to set that record straight in this conversation today, the criticism, the curiosity, the confusion around California high-speed rail today. And so we're going to get started with some questions. Good to have you back. It's been a while since you've been on the show, so we're glad to have you. Thank you for coming on with me today.
1: Thank you for having me.
2: Absolutely. So let me get into some of these questions with you, Chief Blair. For listeners who have heard about high-speed rail for years, but may not know where things stand today, what is the clearest update you can give us on the project's current progress? I know I read some of the stats and all of that, but give us a little bit more, maybe in the weeds of that.
1: Well, first of all, thank you, Margaret, for having me on the show. It has been a lot of years, and so I'm excited to be back and talk about the wonderful things we have going with the Small Business Program and High Speed Rail. As you mentioned earlier, I oversee the Small Business Program, which covers compliance, support services, Title VI civil rights, and outreach. So my team is, you know, all over California spreading the word. And the one thing I can say is it's happening. It is happening. You did a very good job of talking about our stats. So we need to actually have you on our team because you gave them just like I would give them.
2: right. That's awesome.
1: Yeah. So, we are, you know, building the first 171 miles. Well, the first 119 miles are under construction right now, but we have cleared 171 miles for, design. So we are currently in the process of starting to lay track. So what that means is we are getting ready to put out a very large procurement. It has been advertised. So if you are connected with High Speed Rail, if you are connected with us through our vendor portal, you can get all of that news. But we are in the process of beginning to lay track. And earlier this year, our governor and our CEO did a conference, news conference, and talked about our railhead, where all of our commodities and things of that nature will be stored to be ready and prepared to lay track this year in 2026. So we're excited about that. We're excited about all of the businesses that will be engaged with this next phase of the project. As you mentioned earlier, we already have almost 1,000 small business firms across California that are connected and engaged with the project. And so we're looking, my team is actually looking to increase that number significantly. We want small businesses involved in this next phase of laying track and supporting in, you know, the purchase of commodities and new in IT and new infrastructure. We want small businesses to be a part of all of that. So that's really just kind of like a high level look ahead, but surely if you want any specific details, our business plan is full of a wealth of information. It was just approved by the board last month. So we, you know, opened it for public comment for people to express their concerns. That has been done. That period has ended. And so now we have a business plan that is published and ready for you all to read and understand the direction that High Speed Rail is going now with our new CEO. He's not new anymore. He started actually probably been about a year and a half, but definitely new direction. And we're excited about the way that things are going now.
2: Wow, this is awesome, and I love this. You know, I am the small business cheerleader hero. You know, I wanna cheerlead, yes, for my small businesses, advocate for them as much as I can, and having almost 1,000 small businesses working on the rail. I still do a lot when I'm working with my Small Business Development Center clients. I'm always talking about the rail, talking about getting that state certification, first of all. First and foremost, get that certification if you haven't gotten it. Mm-hmm. And then going after opportunities that are out there for you. So let me ask you another question. What are some of the biggest misconceptions about California's high-speed rail that you would like to correct? You have the floor to make some corrections.
1: You know, I think just from my travels throughout the state, one of the biggest misconceptions is that it's not happening. I think people, because we broke ground first in Fresno, and there was reason and logic behind that, and it's, you know, to stimulate the economy in that region, and also just to, you know, the Fresno is considered a disadvantaged area historically, so we definitely wanted to make sure that we had given opportunity in that area to small businesses and to local firms in the area. But when I get outside of Fresno, I'm kind of surprised at how many people don't even know about high-speed rail and don't know about the many opportunities that exist for small firms. We're purchasing, you know, everything right now from real estate services to construction firms still moving dirt. We even had a firm, if you think you don't have a place in High Speed Rail, we had one of our contractors sub out for an enormous amount of coffee. So if you don't think that you belong on High Speed Rail, you might want to check our procurements and our subcontracting opportunities, because there are numerous opportunities. But it is happening. We're employing lots of people. We're graduating skilled labor workers who participate in our programs that we have here at High Speed Rail so that they are ready and able to work. We even have some of our firms even employ students who are graduating with engineering degrees. We just had a cohort here recently at High Speed Rail. So there's opportunities for a lot. There's a lot of opportunities on this project.
2: Awesome. We're being pushed to a commercial break, but we're going to have to go to a commercial break here. Okay. So much more to talk about. And so when we come back, more with Chief Blair and debunking the myths of the high-speed rail not happening. 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We are Bay Area's business and finance leader. 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
2: Welcome back in, everyone. Oh my gosh, if you're just tuning in, today's what I call a hot show, I tell you. We've got Chief Blair with us from the California High Speed Rail, just kind of clearing some misconceptions up, getting us back on the same page, which we certainly need. I'm so excited about that. And so we're going to keep with our conversation with her on what's happening with the high-speed rail. We're going to talk about economic impact, jobs, and community benefits. I want to ask a few questions on that, Chief Blair, if I can. This is so exciting in terms of the things that you guys are doing. So this project is not only about transportation. It is about jobs. It's about regional growth and opening up economic opportunity in communities that are often left out of major infrastructure investments. And the authority has reported thousands of jobs created through the project. What types of jobs are being created and who is benefiting? Like before we went to the commercial break, you're like, hey, you know, we just ordered all of this coffee. Don't count yourself out. And so with the rail, what types of jobs are being created and who's benefiting from those jobs?
1: Well, certainly, the Central Valley is benefiting. So that's the Fresno area, Merced, Bakersfield, Hanford, you know, where we have the major infrastructure projects that are being created right now in the 171 miles. So we have skilled labor workers. So we have welders. We have folks who have backgrounds in construction and electricity, even security, real estate, all of those types of skilled labor jobs are available, and those are the folks that are benefiting with, you know, thousands that graduated from our program. And I can't think of the name of the program right offhand, but I'll definitely send you the program just in case someone is interested who actually lives in the Central Valley. But we've had you know, we rebuilt different buildings, and we had a community center for farm workers that was rebuilt. And because it was in the place of our where we had construction going on, so we rebuilt and relocated this farm worker structure, and pretty much left the farm workers with something better than what they had before. So wow. There's, you know, there are communities that are being, you know, rebuilt. There are, you know, stores and different types of shops that are being rebuilt or relocated and given, you know, definitely more opportunity than they had previously by being in some of the areas that they were located. So we have, you know, not just the skilled laborers, but we also have, you know, small businesses that are in the area that have benefited from partnering with larger firms. So either as a sub-consultant, subcontractor, as a joint venture. So we've had quite a few firms that have graduated from the small business program, meaning their gross annual receipts have exceeded the number for, you know, the number that is required to be classified as a small business. So that's a good thing. So we want businesses to come to High Speed Rail and to grow. So we do have firms that, you know, have graduated out of the program and now are operating as large firms who then, you know, pay it forward and subcontract with small businesses. So we have, you know, we have lots of going on, lots of benefits. We have our, we have a page actually dedicated to High Speed Rail investing in the California economy, and I'd be happy to share that website. But it talks about the number of job years that has been supported for the in the last 20 years, and so. Wow. It kind of breaks down the number of jobs, the amount in labor income, the economic input, which has been estimated to be about $24 billion. We've got a labor income, which has been estimated to be about $9.5 billion, all located within, you know, mostly in the Central Valley, but certainly throughout California because our businesses are, you know, located all over and they come and converge on the area to work.
2: Right.
1: So,
2: wow.
1: You know, and I don't think people take the time, you know, sometimes to view the information that we have on our website. We operate in the spirit of transparency. So we, you know, are mandated to share this information publicly, and anyone can come and look at our website and see that we are sharing the data that just kind of demonstrates where, you know, the economic increases are happening throughout California as a result of this project.
2: Oh my gosh, you're just, I hope everyone's picking up what she's laying down today, because she's laying down some serious tracks right now. I'm telling you the truth, this is awesome stuff. This is good stuff. I have to call out Grant Cardone. Grant Cardone is like the 10X genius. And I had an opportunity to attend his final 10X conference in Las Vegas. I actually attended via virtual. There's so many people on the virtual. I mean, it's crazy. I'm talking about huge double digits on his virtual. And he said something interesting. And, you know, I've been connected with you and the High Speed Rail for quite some time. And he made some comments that was not so favorable to the California High Speed Rail. And it almost sounded like hearsay. And I'm like, oh, Grant, don't go there because you're getting the wrong information. Whoever gave you that information that it's a money pit, it's, you know, it's the worst thing for California, it's the worst thing for the country. And, what, you know, and so I'm kind of paraphrasing because I don't remember all exactly what he said because it's been, you know, it was last year. But in any case, it was to that effect. And I'm like, no, it is fantastic. It is creating jobs. It is creating opportunity. It's putting small businesses along the rail. It is, from Southern California to Northern California. This is unheard of. So it is absolutely phenomenal. I got to go to a commercial break. Sorry, Grant, I had to kind of call you out on that, but do your homework. Don't just repeat what you hear, dude. This is not the place to do it, guy. But I think you're amazing anyway. But the California High Speed Rail is a real thing, and it's created over 16,000 plus jobs and keeps on going. So awesome. We got to go to a commercial break. 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
14: I'm Dan Loney with Your Money Now. Anthropic has appointed former Federal Reserve Chair Ben Bernanke to its long-term benefit trust. The trust is the company's independent governance structure that advises the company and appoints its board members. In that role, Bernanke will not hold any equity in Anthropic, but will be paid for his time and service. A new report by the New York Federal Reserve Bank shows that companies which have already paid tariffs may be expecting to raise their prices yet again. Some 44% of manufacturers from the report expect to raise prices in the next 6 months or more in the future, and 47% of service firms plan to do the same. Wall Street finished the day higher across the board. The Dow Industrial Average was up 139 points, ending the day at 52,487. The NASDAQ added 336 points. The S&P 500 picked up 61. And that's Your Money Now.
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2: Welcome back in. If your minds are not blown by now, I do not know what to tell you, because this is certainly a sizzling show with Chief Katrina Blair here with us in the studio, in the house, talking about the California High-Speed Rail and the amazing work that it's doing. Now we're getting into the part small businesses audience cares about here most. This is what they care about most. Chief Blair, how do businesses actually compete, connect, and win opportunities? So what types of small businesses are currently needed or likely to be needed on the high-speed rail project?
1: That's a good question. So as we're

0: So we just recently had a huge event that brought in over 400 small businesses and about 35 prime contractors, which consisted of current and future primes. And the idea was called Tracks to Opportunity. So the idea was to connect small businesses with the actual firms who are going to be proposing to do work, and getting them to actually partner, because we're putting out such large construction packages in the billions of dollars, it's important for small businesses to have capacity. And sometimes it's difficult as a small business to do that on your own. So what we're finding and what we're encouraging is that businesses are actually starting to team up. So we have joint ventures that consist of, you know, two and three firms, four firms. We have even joint ventures are subcontracting out to smaller firms, and they're doing, since we're in the design phase, of some of our contracts that are out. We're designing. We are, you know, getting ready for construction later on down the road for some of these projects, but specifically tracking systems, the overhead track. We call it TSCC, Track and Systems Catenary, Track and Systems Overhead Catenary Systems. So we're getting ready for, you know, just a lot of technology. So we're asking our firms to attend our events, hear directly from our leadership. So we had our chief of contracting, who is responsible for just about all of the procurements that leave high-speed rail. She's hosted several workshops, which have been, you know, heavily attended. They've been online. They've been in person. But she's introducing procurement methods that are significant for small business, and they actually come from the federal side because that's her background. So she's introducing what's called MATOC, and it may be something that people are familiar with if you've done work in the federal space. There are multiple award task order contracts, which what they've done is they've tried to pull a lot of the work that we know that can be done by smaller firms, and giving them the opportunity to be a prime. So we, you know, we have a dollar amount of about $15 million for each task order. And then under those task orders, they release work for, you know, various construction jobs. We also have one called the IDIQ, Indefinite Quality, Indefinite Quantity. I will get you what that acronym stands for in just a second, but it's called IDIQ, and it's more on the A&E side, so sure. The architecture and engineering side. So MATOC is mostly construction, IDIQ is mostly for architecture and engineering. So same concept as the MATOC. It's a task order type contract with a high dollar amount, about $15 million for each task order, and they've really try to create opportunities for smaller firms, because with a $2 billion contract like Track and Systems, really it's just not feasible for someone to try to even be a subcontractor. You know, you'd have to be probably a tier five as a small business to get any kind of significant work. So we pulled those jobs out of the larger contracts and placed them in the MATOC in the IDIQ format.
1: I remember that conversation. That is awesome. Congratulations on that. That is great for small businesses. We got about 1 minute before we need to go to commercial break. I got to ask this question before we go on to the next segment. What is the first step a small business should take if they want to do business with the authority or prime contractors? Now, small businesses, listen to this. Small business procurement, this is how businesses get in the game. So if you could respond to that quickly for me.
0: Connect with us on Connect HSR. That's number one. If you don't hear about our events and how to directly engage with our chief of contracting and our primes, then, you know, it'll be difficult for you when the RFP is released and you're only hearing about it once it hits the street. If you engage with us early, then you're able to have access to look aheads when they're available, board of director meetings.

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1: 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We're listening to, you're listening to AM 1220 KDOW Business on the Edge with Margaret Jackson. 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We'll be right back.
2: With SRN News, I'm Keith Peters in Washington. The United States has launched new airstrikes against Iran, and Tehran responded by targeting Gulf countries. The exchange of fire threatened an interim deal intended to help end the war in the Middle East. Back-and-forth attacks have repeatedly threatened the ceasefire, but Thursday's appeared bigger all around. Democrats in Maine are beginning to sprint to nominate a new candidate for a pivotal U.S. Senate seat. The drive began after progressive nominee Graham Plattner announced he's withdrawing from the race after a sexual assault allegation. Democrats need to pick a candidate to replace Plattner on the ballot by July 27th, less than 4 months before the nominee will face longtime Republican Senator Susan Collins. On Wall Street, the Dow up by 139 points. This is SRN News.
3: With a Wall Street Business Report, I'm Bob Agnew. Mortgage interest rates have inched up again.
4: Mortgage rates march higher. Mortgage buyer Freddie Mac says the average rate on a 30-year mortgage rose this week to 6.49%. It's now back to where it was 2 weeks ago. When mortgage rates rise, it can add hundreds of dollars a month in costs to a home loan, reducing homebuyers' purchasing power. Mortgage rates have been mostly trending higher for months. Higher oil prices due to the war with Iran raised expectations for hotter inflation, pushing up the long-term bond yields that influence mortgage rates. The trend has contributed to lackluster home sales this year. I'm Alex Vega.
3: Meta says it's investing more than $9 billion to build its first artificial intelligence data center in Canada and its largest outside the United States. That facility is set to be built in Sturgeon County, Alberta. Officials say they've created a regulatory framework that welcomes such investments. On Wall Street at the close, the Dow was up 139 points. For the Wall Street...
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1: Welcome in. Welcome in to the Small Business Concierge segment of the show, my favorite segment of the show. And we got a great guest today to help really, really champion small businesses getting opportunities on the California high-speed rail. Chief Katrina Blair, I am so excited to have her. But before we get back to her, we are excited. We have been working on really kind of refreshing the look of our magazine. If you've ever been out there to see it on our digital platform on issue.com and then on our website, we have it there as well. And that's being refreshed. So we're excited. We got a lot of new stuff going on for small businesses to really give you access. Why does Small Business Concierge exist? Why does Margaret Jackson exist? And doing radio and doing a magazine is because I want small businesses. And this, when I say small businesses, I'm including nonprofits in there because there's a lot of nonprofits that are small businesses, okay, and that's doing a lot of great work. And I want everyone to have in the scope of small businesses to have the resources and accessibility and to have a voice around the world. And so we are helping doing that, and we're doing it on radio, we're doing it in a magazine, we're crushing it with a new website that we will launch this month. I'm so excited about that. And the magazine will launch here in Small Business Month. We're excited about that. Since we didn't get to do a magazine last year, there was so much going on. And so I wanted to do a refresh and reestablish because we are getting that magazine. Just hold on to your seats. We're getting it retail ready. We're getting it retail ready. And we have a specific place or specific places we'd like to place that magazine. And I think you guys will like that as we continue to unfold that. I can't share more than that with you today, but we are excited about that. So we're going to get back to Chief Katrina Blair with the California High Speed Rail. And I want to talk about grants, capital and readiness for small businesses. Now, many small businesses, they're always asking about grants. But in major infrastructures like this, the real opportunity may be in contracts, subcontracting, partnerships, and being financially ready to perform the work. So when small businesses are asking, are there grants available through the high-speed rail, how should they understand the difference between grants, contracts, procurement, and subcontracting opportunities, Chief Blair?
0: That's a great question. We do get asked a lot about if we offer grants. So the High-Speed Rail Authority does not offer grants or any kind of loan program to small firms. But we do have the Governor's Office of Business and Economic Opportunity that is responsible for small business grants in California. And under that umbrella, there's the Governor's Office of the Small Business Advocate, California. I think it's California, CalOSBA, California Yes. Office of the Small Business Advocate. So the Small Business Advocate's role is to, get opportunities to small businesses in terms of grants, funding, access to capital. They work with different funding institutions around California and the nation to have, small grants, large grants. I've mm-hmm. seen businesses win awards as small as $5,000 for, just attending a class or two and doing a small business program, a small business plan to get to, getting much larger dollars where they're actually delivering programs on behalf of the state. So GoBiz is the way to go if you're looking for grant opportunities. And in terms of our contracts and procurement, the state of California is governed by the state contracting manual through Department of General Services. So we have ways in which we have to govern ourselves with contracts. So for our state contracts, we have to have small business goals on our contracts and our procurements that go out, have to have small business language in our contracts. So we have a 25% small business goal and a 3% disadvantaged business enterprise goal for the state of California. But for high-speed rail in particular, we went a step further for micro businesses. So within that 25% small business, we included a 3% micro business carve-out. So we're just encouraging our primes that if you are subcontracting with a small business, make sure that within that 25%, 3% of that is for micro business firms.
1: Wow, amazing. I mean, there's so much good stuff coming out of the California High-Speed Rail, and I know that our audience is really, really soaking all of this up, so that's certainly important. So let me ask you this. For small firms that need capital to perform on contracts, what should they have in place mm-hmm. before pursuing opportunities, insurance, bonding, cash flow, staffing, certifications, accounting systems?
0: All of the above.
1: Yeah.
0: A business should never approach high-speed rail without having, number one, being certified as a small business if you qualify. And if you're just, bidding as a large firm, make sure that you understand, number one, how the state contracts. We have firms that, have done, business to business or worked with corporations or worked with even local agencies. It's very different than working for the state when you're talking about public works projects. There's a lot of rules that you have to follow in terms of labor, in terms of having the right systems, finance systems, accounting systems. You have to make sure that you are setting your rates correctly in accordance with federal guidelines. You have to, be connected to, California labor codes and all of that. But more importantly, you have to have, licenses and business license, professional licenses, And also having a significant history in, you know, whatever field that you're in. You know, they're looking past performance, you know, how you've described in your RFP that you can do the work. It needs to be accurate and true. And definitely, you know, read the RFP language. Read the RFP language.
1: Read every word.
0: You know, read every word. 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You'd be surprised at how many small firms that I've encountered that actually have not read the RFP or their contract once they've signed it.
1: I believe it. I believe it. And we've got to go to a commercial break. But yes, read. 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
4: Welcome back. Welcome back into the bottom of our hour. We have had a great show with Chief Katrina Blair with the California High Speed Rail. Grant Cardone, listen to this show. I challenge you. Listen to this show. And I'm telling you, come on my show, Grant Cardone. I'll treat you really good. Really, I'll treat you well. Come on. We're in Silicon Valley Bay Area. Here's the final advice. How small businesses prepare for the next opportunity. When we want to leave small business owners, I'd like to really leave small business owners with a clear action plan, not just inspiration and instruction here, Chief Blair. So what would you say are the top three things a small business should do? And I'm going to challenge you small businesses out there that you should do this week if they want to position themselves for future high-speed rail opportunities that they should do this week. Just get the ball started. Don't say, that was a great show, and I know I need to do it. No, what do they need to do? Three things.
9: Three things. I would say attend an event in your area that's hosted by high-speed rail, whether it's online or in person. Attend an event and visit the booths and talk to the team. Listen to what the team is telling you. I would say attend our board meetings. They're once a month. Our schedule is online. You'll get insight, from our board members, from our CEO. Our CEO gives a report out every single meeting. And he talks about his vision and what it is that he's planning on doing. And his team also speaks to that. And then lastly, I would say download an RFP. Or do a public records request and look at an older contract that is in your particular line of work and look to see what the winning bid, how they did, how they responded, and read it thoroughly and understand what you would need to do if you were bidding on a contract of a similar type.
4: So you got to say that part again. Number three, just tell them. And I like that. Yes. Attend the local events. Attend the board, the director.
9: Yes. Attend the board of directors. Attend events, but stay informed. Stay informed about how we do our contracting and how we bring on board new prime contractors. Download the RFP. It's all public information. Do a public records request and ask for a contract that's already been executed. It's all public information. You can look at the strategies, the RFP, the proposals that were submitted by the winning prime. And you can kind of get an idea as to how they, you know, how thorough they had to be in order to win a bid. That's all available in the spirit of transparency by the state of California.
4: That's it. I got to get out of here. This is awesome. California High Speed Rail is more than just a project, transportation project, folks. It is a business opportunity and a workforce opportunity and an economic development opportunity. Do what the chief says. You can't get any better than that. 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We are Bay Area's business and finance leader. Be good to someone out there.
2: I'm Dan Loney with Your Money Now. Federal Reserve Chair Kevin Warsh has named the experts who will comprise five task forces to examine the Fed's operations. The list includes venture capitalist Mark Andreessen, former Bank of England Governor Mervyn King, former Walmart CEO Doug McMillon, and others. No word yet on when the task forces will complete their work. U.S. states concerned Paramount's $110 billion acquisition of Warner Brothers Discovery will hurt competition, could sue to block the deal as soon as next week. Reuters reports that California Attorney General Rob Bonta has taken the lead in investigating whether the deal violates U.S. laws against mergers that would unlawfully harm competition. Wall Street stocks ended the day higher across the board. The Dow Industrial Average was up 139 points at 52,047. NASDAQ picked up 336 points, and the S&P 500 gained 61. That's Your Money Now.
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13: News this hour from Town Hall. I'm Keith Peters in Washington. Several Maine Democrats are jockeying to replace Graham Plattner as the nominee to take on Republican Senator Susan Collins in November, correspondent Laura Winters reports.
14: A lot of uncertainty in both Democrat and Republican circles in Maine as Democrats look to replace Graham Plattner on the ticket now that he's dropped out, and Republicans are left to wonder who Susan Collins will be running against and what their new strategy will be. Collins is trying to win a sixth term in the Senate in a state that voted for Kamala Harris back in 2024. Democrats have until July 27th to declare a new candidate. Laura Winters reporting.
13: There's more fighting in the Middle East as the U.S. and Iran intensify their conflict.
15: U.S. President Donald Trump had threatened to begin targeting infrastructure in Iran over its continued attacks on ships trying to go through the Strait of Hormuz through a route around Oman to the south. Missile alert sirens went off in Bahrain, Kuwait, and Qatar this morning as Iran retaliated. There's no word on if there's any damage in those Gulf countries, but it just shows how everything is escalating, and this interim deal to try to end the war now looks increasingly at risk.
13: Correspondent John Gambrell reporting. The defendant in Charlie Kirk's killing told his roommate he wishes he hadn't done it. The day after the conservative activist was shot in the neck while speaking to a crowd at Utah Valley University, according to a recording played in court Thursday. Lance Twiggs, who is also suspect Tyler Robinson's romantic partner, described the interaction with Robinson at their apartment in an interview with law enforcement that was aired by prosecutors. On Wall Street, the Dow by 139 points, the S&P 500 advanced 60. More on these stories at townhall.com.
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23: The major average is ending higher as investors set aside jitters over a flare-up in tensions between the U.S. and Iran. Falling oil prices eased inflation worries. Technology and financial stocks rallied. The AI trade rebounded, leading the Nasdaq higher. Chip and memory stocks soared again, and South Korean chipmaker SK Hynix is slated to make its debut on the Nasdaq tomorrow. The move will test chip demand. Shares of SpaceX rose 3%, snapping its three-session losing streak. SpaceX shares are still trading above their initial public offering price. The Dow up 139 points, the Nasdaq higher by 336, S&P 500 up 61. And shares of Costco fell 4% for its largest decline since April of 2025 after the warehouse retailer reported June sales figures that grew slightly less than the previous month. That's your Fox Business Report. I'm Hillary Barsky, invested in you.
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26: Ladies and gentlemen, happy that you are listening. It is July 9th. I believe it's Thursday, 2026. Hope you're having a good day. As always, serious talk on everything that affects you. The markets, the economy, your job, your industry, war, bombs, missiles. I don't think we have to talk tariffs anymore, well, at least right now. the things that matter, that affect us. And of course, if you do not get this radio show in your city, we will post it at GaryK.com. We'll also post it on our X feed. If you don't follow us on X, you should. And if you'd like to email us, just be nice and respectful, because we'll be nice and respectful back, unless you like Hamas or you're a Nazi or you're a racist or you rob banks for a living or something like that. I want to get right into it today, because we did a whole thingamabob yesterday on something that, unless you see our webcasts, it's tough to fathom what we talk about when we say the 50-day moving average in the market. Oh, the 200-day moving average. I wouldn't blame anybody that does not follow charts of price in the market for saying, what the hell is this? I get that. That's why we take our time discussing it. We listen back to what we say, and we think we explain it pretty well, though, again, it's this technical analysis stuff that not easy to convey. So, yesterday, we had let you know that at the close, the most important areas of the market that had led the market, that pulled back harshly because they got so darn extended to the upside, that they tagged this thing called the 50-day moving average and held, with some going a little bit below but finishing above, others going to within a penny and bouncing a little bit, but that was it. And to explain once again, on a chart of a stock, you have price movements. At the bottom, you have volume, because volume is the conviction of the moves. On that chart, those price movements could get crazy. And sometimes they get very wide and loose all over the map. What the 50-day day moving average does, it smooths it out. Because what it does, it takes in the last 50 days and the closes. You add them up, you divide by 50. And there's a line that comes from that. In a bull market, price is above an ascending 50-day moving average as price ascends. And pullbacks are usually contained by that 50-day moving average, give or take a little bit, and sometimes to the penny. In bear markets, the 50-day moving average is going down because price is going down, and rallies are contained to the upside by that declining 50-day moving average. And it just so happened yesterday, just so happens, that all day I'm talking out loud to myself. I can promise you, if anybody was videoing me yesterday, you would think I need a rubber room and a straitjacket, because I was talking out loud. Why? Because we knew a couple of things, that these important names, SanDisk, Micron, Seagate, Western Digital, the Philadelphia Semiconductor Index, which has been leading, the NASDAQ and the NASDAQ 100 all tagged the 50-day moving average and were hovering around it. And I'm thinking to myself, I got to buy the hell out of these things right here, right now. And if it doesn't work, I stop out underneath. That means it would fail. But there was another problem. Bombings, oil prices starting to tick up. We know by fact that when oil prices have spiked because more bombings in the Middle East, the markets get kicked in the teeth. We know that. And interesting enough, after 4 o'clock, the market started getting hit to the downside, because right after 4 o'clock our time, East Coast, bombings were going on. Iran was sending out missiles into the Middle East and some of our bases, and then we started knocking the crap out of whatever's going on in Iran. And I watched how SanDisk, arguably the number one stock, rallied up strong into the close, dropped $30 while we're doing the show. And I'm thinking, okay, because we'd rather walk in today into some weakness thinking, hey, this 50-day is going to hold. Why? Bull phase. And we do our thing on Wednesday night. We took the dog out, watched some tube, read some, I'm reading a couple of new books. And I see, hold on a second here, the NASDAQ 100 futures are up like 90. And that's after watching SanDisk drop 30. So futures went from getting hit to up. What happened? Our president came out and said, anything we'll do, anything we do will be, and I'm paraphrasing, short-lived. It's not going to last long. And the market liked that. So futures went up. Went to sleep. Did my usual. I don't need an alarm clock. I wake up the same time every day. And I never look at futures when I wake up. I wait a little bit of time. And then I look and see the NASDAQ, NASDAQ 100, the semiconductors up big. And I'm pissed because I had a decision to make the day before. But I can't blame myself for holding off. There's bombs going off. And what do? They gap that sucker up. The semis, the socks today, if I get the number right, I'm about to tell you, opened up about 500 points today. Let's see. Yeah. In the first 5 minutes at 13,210, I take that back. 250. How about 600? A big move. 5%. 4.5, 5%, let's call it. And I'm unhappy. Why? Because we knew the day before and the frickin' bombs got in the way. That's how important this 50-day is. It's the reason why on November 4th of last year we said to you, start avoiding the crypto. And it's been the bear market ever since. That's how important it is. Well, we had a market day today. What was the outcome? We'll cover it. I will tell you that we have, I must have scanned 1,000, 2,000 things today. I'll take it back, probably 3,000, because we scan names over and over again. Why? We wanted to see where they finished, where they opened, whether they got distributed, and all that. And we've come up with some thoughts, notwithstanding, who knows how we open tomorrow. But we will tell you oil prices were down $1.50 to $2. The 10-year yield was down 0.30 to 4.539, both good news. The oil stocks were down, of course. But what happened with the semis? What happened with Seagate, Western Digital, Micron, SanDisk? What happened with Meta today? I'm going to cover a bunch. This is the one and only Investor's Edge.

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12: It doesn't get better than this.
0: Okay. So let's start with the semiconductor index. It was up 675 points today, but finished only up 385. It gapped up. I want to make sure. The first, it gapped up at 13,210.
12: but finished at 12.960. So it gave back 250 points from the open. We'll call that distribution. Selling of the hot open, knowing, let me be clear, they can just gap it back up tomorrow. That's how crazy this area is. But as we go through, and this is what we do, when I do my webcast tonight, we'll just go through 200 names. I notice Seagate, which opened up $937, closed at $890. Huh? It was up $76, finished up only $29. Distribution. Western Digital. They opened that up at $601, closed it at $578. It was up $53, closed up $29. Huh. Caterpillar, which is a Dow name and an artificial intelligence name, they had that up at $983 today and closed it at $938, down $9. Catching where I'm going? And again, for all we know, they gap it back up tomorrow. How about the important equipment stocks in the semis? Applied Materials. It was $630. $630. Closed at $588. And when I give you out these high numbers, it's right at the open. 42 bucks. It was up 60, only finished up 18. Huh. How about the all-important Micron? Micron was at 10.35, closed at 9.91, gave back 44, was up $88, finished up 42. SanDisk was at 19.52 at one time today. I got it closing at 18.58, gave back 94 bucks. Still finished up 130, but distribution. So just, I can do 100 others, and not everything did that, but just letting you know, that gives me a little bit of a, and I'll yet to do a lot of names, but it's a little bit of a, and as I'm looking here, you know, I take a picture of my screens at the open, I'm just noticing a lot of things are way off the highs from early in the semis. Marvell was 252, closed at 243. Lam Research was at 370, closed at 353. Taiwan Semi, that's interesting. Was up $11 at one time today, finished in the red. So some distribution here. But on the other end, you ready? Meta opens up at 577. It was down like $26 on the open. It finished up $28, a $54 spread on Meta. And I was looking at news to see what's going on. I have no clue. I didn't see anything. But just letting you know, a lot of jello moving on the plate today. And I'll do my scans after radio and stuff. Yeah, Meta introduced the Muse Spark 1.1, the latest model from Meta Superintelligence Labs, and a significant upgrade from something called the Muse Spark. Meta, Zuckerberg says it's considering if Meta's AI infrastructure could be valuable if rented to others. That made it change 50-some-odd bucks? Oh, Meta added to Bank of America Securities' US 1 list. US 1. That's a street along the beach, isn't it? In Florida, or close to it. Anyway, so yeah, it had some stuff come out today that juiced it, but that counts. A lot of Jell-O moving on the plate. And we mentioned SpaceX yesterday in that $150 mark. Remember that? It finished at $152 and change today. Just so you know, it was at $145 yesterday, and right at the close, the investment bankers, who would look like ass clowns, if it finishes below, that means everybody in the aftermarket's losing money. No doubt in our minds got their institutional people, whatever, to jump all over the stock and get it back. It closed like at 149, and it got up another $4 today. You don't think that goes on? You bet your sweet you know what that goes on. And by the way, it's legal. Good job by them. But as you know, and we warned you, all the hot IPOs that they opened to crazy have been crushed. SpaceX hit 226 within a day or two of the open. It's 152 today, and still has a $2 trillion market cap. We'll keep you informed on that one. We do believe good things are ahead for them. We do believe the valuation currently is a joke, is an absolute joke. Will they gap these things up tomorrow? Don't know. How's that? The selling today can go away tomorrow. But we deal in real time here. They distributed some of this today. The Dow was only up 139, inclusive. Goldman Sachs was up 26 on a better financial day. That's 156. It's about 170 Dow points. So Goldman was really most of the Dow today. But remember American Express, down like 11 or 12 yesterday, up 10 today. Very weird to see that. It's a low beta financial name. Beats the heck out of me what's going on there. Some crazy action. IBM, speaking of low beta crazy action, been trading like a penny stock. And all that means is it just trades all over the map. Up next, what else we got for you on this market today? This is the one and only Investor's Edge.
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18: I'm Dan Loney with Your Money Now. Wall Street finished the day higher with a rebound around chip stocks and Iran tensions cooling. The Dow picked up 139 points, ending the day at 52,487. NASDAQ added 336 points. The S&P 500 gained 61. West Texas crude was down 2% at $72.08 a barrel. The airport, formerly known as Palm Beach International Airport, has been renamed and is now called President Donald J. Trump International Airport. The airport identifier will also change from PBI to DJT. It is the first time that an airport has been renamed for a sitting president. Shares of Micron were on the rise today after the memory chip maker announced a new round of investments aimed to boost the U.S. semiconductor supply chain. The investment will be up to $3 billion. Separately, Micron says it'll overall improve its investment to $250 billion through 2035. Micron shares are up 4.5% today. That's Your Money Now.
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26: With SRN News, I'm Keith Peters in Washington. A former Olympic canoe racer has pleaded not guilty to deliberately damaging the Lincoln Memorial reflecting pool. David Hearn, who competed in three Summer Olympics, entered the plea on Thursday in D.C. Superior Court. Hearn, 67, from Bethesda, Maryland, faces a felony count of property destruction. The United States has launched new airstrikes against Iran, and Tehran responded by targeting Gulf countries. The exchange of fire threatened an interim deal intended to help end the war in the Middle East. Back-and-forth attacks have repeatedly threatened the ceasefire, but Thursday's appeared bigger all around. On Wall Street, the Dow by 139 points, the NASDAQ rose 336, the S&P 500 advanced 60, oil near $72 a barrel. This is SRN News.
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31: 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He's a Cinderella boy.
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12: Financials. As bad a day as financials had yesterday is as good a day as it had today. BlackRock yesterday was down like 25 bucks. It was up 29 today. That's weird. American Express was down 12. It was up 10.

oil prices dropped. I got them down about, let's see, depending on which you look at, 170 to 2 bucks. So the transports had a better day. Airlines bounced. Cruise lines bounced. The strongest name, Viking, held an important moving average and bounced off of it today. That'll be important. And I was on Chicago radio today, and they asked me about the oil price thing and everything. And I said, just so you know, politics is part of the fray. As we have said to you, there is just no way that the administration wants oil prices to spike again, which means going to do everything to not blow this thing up to where it was before. Now, there was bombings last night, but as we stated, the president made sure he came out and said, oh, this is short-lived, it's, you know, blah, blah, blah, and we're still talking. We'll see. The biggest question on that, will Iran do something crazy? Because I don't think at this point we will. And when I say crazy, something really psh. How did that sound come out? Psh. And, of course, that is of importance. So that's the story of today, a big gap to the upside. If this wasn't going on yesterday, I would have been frothing at the mouth about where the SanDisk, Micron, Seagate, Western Digital, the Philadelphia Semiconductor Index, the NASDAQ and NASDAQ 100 were. But you got to make a conscious decision, because if all hell broke loose again, didn't the Dow drop 500 and some odd points yesterday? You think I want to walk into another 500 or 1,000 points today? And by the way, there's every chance that if I did some buying yesterday, I would have been doing some selling today, because they opened these things up 7, 8, 9%. That's a year. And, of course, they sold a bunch of them down. I'm going to have to look that over tonight. A software open week finished pretty good. I don't own any software yet, but I'm jealous that I don't. And I'm going to be looking at it. Crypto bounced today and still may be trying to put in some sort of a low. We said that to you a couple of days ago. At least it stopped going down. Gold bounced today. I think the GLD may be headed back. Needs to break above. I'm even going to give you a number. The GLD needs to get above 380-360. And then I think we're headed back to maybe 400. And then we'll see from there. Earnings season soon. I believe this week, nothing really. Pepsi reports this week. How's that? And Delta reports Friday. Next week will be a bunch of banks. And the banks acting pretty darn good. Pretty darn good. And again, good day for financials today. Foreign banks, few at new yearly highs. And as I'm looking around, the one area that has stayed constant as putrid is retail. There ain't nothing going on in retail. Crocs acts pretty well. Victoria's Secret acts okay. And CVS Drugstore acts okay. Most everything else, bleh. Is that meaningful? Not yet. And I don't know what's causing it, but not much going on there. Anything else that can disturb the force? Not seeing it just yet. And the private equity stocks that have been trashed are trying to carve something out. There's all this talk about the

worry about the private equity and stuff, and there's some people with big warning shots, we'll see. I got news for you. If the financials aren't crapping out and it's just the private equity stocks, I think that that's the market saying everything's okay. Watched Wimbledon today. Well, not really watch. It's to the right of me, and as I'm doing my thing, I'm watching it. There was a great women's. It was a Czechoslovakian woman against a Coco Gauff, who's American. And I'm rooting for the American, of course, but the American announcers, by the way, we're off the beaten path for a second, should be embarrassed. Their bias for her was just terrible. I was like yelling at the TV, what is the matter with you people? And they kept putting down the Czech, even though she was won the first set, lost the second, was still in the third set, and they kept putting her down and praising the other, the whole match. And Coco Gauff ended up losing. Anyway, announcers are weird. Yeah, but one of the best matches I've seen in a very long time. And this is a rare year that I did not go to Wimbledon. I will be there next year. And if you are a tennis buff, you need to go to Wimbledon. It's fabulous. I know the U.S. Open's fine, but Wimbledon is filet mignon, U.S. Open is spam. Though U.S. Open's pretty good. Anyway, that's my sports for today. How's that? What else going on in the world? Well, the buzzard from Maine is out. He quit. I still find it interesting that he was not forced out, even though he had a Nazi tattoo on his chest for 2 decades. But it took – oh, and by the way, and other women saying that he committed this and that. But it was the wrong kind of woman, because supposedly it was a conservative woman. It took a Democrat woman to come out and accuse him of rape, and now he's gone. Don't you love politics? And all of a sudden, everybody who backed him, oh, I should have known. How hard is it to figure out a guy with a Nazi tattoo on his chest for 2 decades is probably a bad guy? You're honoring Nazis who murdered 12 million people, 6 million of them Jews, in the most depraved way possible. Politics. Ain't it fabulous? I hate all of them. You know where I stand, right? And by the way, there's a lot of you that have come to my side, which is they all suck. Speaking of that, democracy, Mitch McConnell, they won't even tell us where he is and how bad a health he's in. A sitting senator, they won't tell us. How's that for democracy? And by the way, it's not just him. There were 2 or 3 Democrats in the last couple of years. Another Republican was gone for 4 months, had some mental health issues, but they should let us know why. They work for us. We don't work for them. Seriously. But don't worry. $1.2 trillion of our dollars are going towards interest this year. Everything's fine. Up next, this, that, and the other thing, and whatever else. This is the one and only Investor's Edge.

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1: With a Wall Street Business Report, I'm Bob Agnew. Mortgage interest rates have inched up again.
2: Mortgage rates march higher. Mortgage buyer Freddie Mac says the average rate on a 30-year mortgage rose this week to 6.49%. It's now back to where it was 2 weeks ago. When mortgage rates rise, it can add hundreds of dollars a month in costs to a home loan, reducing home buyers' purchasing power. Mortgage rates have been mostly trending higher for months. Higher oil prices due to the war with Iran raised expectations for hotter inflation, pushing up the long-term bond yields that influence mortgage rates. The trend has contributed to lackluster home sales this year. I'm Alex Vega.
1: Meta says it's investing more than $9 billion to build its first artificial intelligence data center in Canada and its largest outside the United States. That facility is set to be built in Sturgeon County, Alberta. Officials say they've created a regulatory framework that welcomes such investments. On Wall Street at the close, the Dow was up 139 points. For the Wall...
3: KDOW.biz. I'm Taylor Riggs, and this is the Fox Business Report.
4: The major averages ending mixed with the Dow down sharply as the Iran ceasefire deal unravels. But the tech-heavy Nasdaq managed to eke out a gain, a rally in semiconductor-related stocks, cushioning Wednesday's losses. Surging oil prices are driving inflation fears, with West Texas Intermediate crude settling near $74 a barrel. Minutes from Kevin Warsh's first Federal Reserve policy meeting were released on Wednesday afternoon and revealed that policymakers remain conflicted and uncertain about the best path forward, with much of the direction hinging on how events in the Middle East unfold. The Dow down 577 points, the Nasdaq up 52, S&P 500 down 21. After the bell, Levi Strauss reporting second quarter earnings and revenue that beat projections and again raised its full year outlook, but its stock is dropping after hours. That's your Fox Business Report. I'm Hillary Barsky, invested in you.
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8: I'm Dan Loney with Your Money Now. Regulatory filings in China may have given consumers an inside look at the new iPhone 18 Max Pro. According to tech site Mashable, the phone will have a larger battery and longer battery life, but it may mean that the phone itself will be thicker and heavier. Shares of Luxshare Precision Industry were lower in their Hong Kong trading debut after the Apple supplier's multi-billion dollar IPO, the largest this year in Hong Kong. The company raised just over $3 billion. PitchBook data says Apple accounts for approximately 70% of Luxshare's revenue, in part by producing AirPods. Shares of wholesale club Costco were lower today. Its comparable store sales for June were lower when you compare them to May. The June gain was 8.8% year over year. May had seen a 12.5% increase. Wall Street stocks higher across the board. The Dow Industrial Average up 139 points at 52,047. NASDAQ added 336. S&P 500 up 61. That's your money now.
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0: And welcome once again to Investor's Edge. So the NASDAQ is in a 1, 2, 3, 4, 5, 6, 7, 8, 9. Next week will be the 10th week of, I guess you can call it, range-bound action with the 50-day moving average containing downside that occurred yesterday. It's still about 3.5% off the highs. The S&P 500, same thing. 1, 2, 3, 4, 5, 6, 7, 8. Next week for the S&P will be 9 weeks of range-bound action, but is still tagged the 50-day moving average twice in the last few weeks. And as long as that holds, fine and dandy. What I'm going to be watching for in the days ahead is just what happened today where, oh man, SanDisk was up 250, finished up only 100. Micron was up 85, finished up only 30, still up 39, but you got to remember these things are way off the highs also. And remember what we've told you about wide and loose action is not usually the greatest thing. Wide and loose, trading all over the map after a move. And part of wide and loose action, by the way, is the up days. And I believe it was Thursday we had a, excuse me, Monday we had a big gap up, didn't we? Yeah. And guess what happened on Tuesday and Wednesday? So we'll see. Again, tomorrow's another day. I got emails today left and right on Costco. What is wrong with Costco? Because it was down $40 today. And Costco has gone from almost 1,100 to almost 900 in 5 or 6 weeks. The answer is beats the heck out of me. You know, they come out with monthly comps, and I guess the market didn't like it, but I think it's a combination of Walmart. Walmart stock, and this doesn't happen often, has gone from 135 to 112 recently. Oh, and by the way, Walmart says they're going to lower prices for the summer on a ton of items. Well, guess what these other companies have to do? That is correct. Oh, and by the way, the president took credit for Walmart lowering prices. As usual, did not tell the truth. Walmart was doing this way before. It was something already in the cards, but hey, he loves taking credit for everything. I'm surprised he didn't take credit for the Knicks. Anyway, I think that's the story with Costco. Nevertheless, it's in a bear market. And as we have said to you, the whole retail is just in a bear market, except I got CVS Drugs, Victoria's Secret, and Crocs Axwell. And if you look at, I've never been in a company called Ollie's Bargain Outlet. It's gone from 142 to 64 in the last year. And their numbers don't look so bad. So I don't know what the heck's going on there. There's a lot of that going on. Oh, how about Tractor Supply? Has gone from 64 down to 30 in the last year. What, are people not buying any tractors? And don't get me started on Lululemon. Lululemon stock has gone from topping out in 23 at 516. It's 116. And as I told you, I went into a couple of Lululemons to check on business because I don't know what the hell's going on there. And I don't speak to the manager. I speak to the people on the floor. And to a person, business is not good. So whatever's going on, I hear they charge too much and there's too much. I don't know what the story is, but dang, that was one strong stock for a long while. And then it topped in 22, hit a double top in 23, and since, good night, Irene. Always got to stay on top of these things. You just never know. You never know what's going to be, what's great and is going to turn into a disaster, what's been a disaster and it's going to turn great. And that's why you always have to keep watching, keep feeling it out. I've been trying to feel out Cracker Barrel for whether it's getting better or not. They reported a 50% drop in earnings recently, and the stock went up because they're saying maybe things have stabilized and starting to get better. We'll see. Starbucks is acting better after a long while of acting like crap. And amazingly, I was wrong on that. I said, the new CEO came and said, we're not going to lower prices. Screw that. We're Starbucks. And I'm like, is he nuts? Well, guess what? Starbucks bottomed out at $78. It's 105. So I guess he knows better than me. But Starbucks stock has done nothing since 19. But you got a new guy in there, so you never know. I take that back. I got to go to 2020. 2 weeks ago, you had to go back to 2019, but 6 years of no gains. So we'll keep an eye on all this stuff because, ladies and gentlemen, a lot of jello moving on the plate right now, and the most news-driven environment we have seen in history because a very active prez versus the last guy that was comatose. I got news for you. I wouldn't mind a day or two of comatose right now. What do I call it? The too much-ism of those running the deal. And that's not a rib. I'd say that about anybody. I'd say that about anybody. Anything else that is sticking out? Yields continue to be stable, and hopefully oil keeps coming down. You all have a great evening. Drive carefully. When you get home, do like we do. Make sure you hug your family, hug your children. They'll feel better. You'll feel better. I promise. Stay well. Be well. Thanks for joining as always. Peace out, all. Good night.
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5: News this hour from Town Hall. I'm Keith Peters in Washington. The White House is providing new insight into President Trump's unusual change of planes on his trip home from Turkey. Willie Nelson reports.
6: The White House says President Trump's decision to fly aboard the older Air Force One during part of his return from Turkey was part of a security strategy. Officials described the move as a form of distraction and misdirection designed to protect the president from potential threats. The president has repeatedly said he remains a top target of Iran amid renewed tensions in the Middle East. Willie Nelson, The White House.
5: There were more attacks between the U.S. and Iran today. Iran responded to the U.S. strikes by targeting American allied Mideast nations.
7: Missile alert sirens went off in Bahrain, Kuwait, and Qatar this morning as Iran retaliated. There's no word on if there's any damage in those Gulf countries, but it just shows how everything is escalating. And this interim deal to try to end the war now looks increasingly at risk as this crossfire continues.
5: Correspondent John Gambrell reporting. There's a parasitic infection spreading in the Midwest with over 1,000 cases already confirmed.
8: Cyclospora is a parasite that causes severe diarrhea. It spreads through contaminated food and water, often linked to fresh produce. The largest cyclospora outbreak is in Michigan. Investigations are underway in 28 other states, including Ohio. No deaths have been reported. The CDC says cyclospora is usually not life-threatening and can be treated with antibiotics. Experts say finding the source of the outbreak can be difficult, and it's best to cook vegetables. Cyclospora can really stick to some foods, so washing may not eliminate the risk of infection. I'm Ed Donahue.
5: On Wall Street, the Dow up by 139 points, the NASDAQ rose 336, the S&P advanced 60. More at townhall.com.
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10: Good afternoon, fellow investors, and welcome back to another edition of Invest Talk. This is our Thursday, July 9th, 2026 edition, and a lot to discuss on today's show. A very up and down market, a very choppy market, especially over the past couple of months. And you can even go back all the way to the fall and say the market's been vacillating up and down. You get sell-offs like you did in the end of the first quarter. You get the rally that started most of and was sustained through most of the second quarter. And then we have the most recent weakness over the past month. And a lot of this has to do with changing expectations around what's going on in the AI sector or space in general, because it's not just one sector. It kind of spans multiple sectors. As well as Fed policy, government spending, economic growth, all of this is feeding into the trends we're seeing right now. So we're going to look at all of this and much, much more on today's show. Most importantly, will be your live calls. That's what this show is built on. That's what sustains this show, is really hearing from you. This show is not about me. It's about you. I know I'm the one talking, or Luke's the one talking, but we're just a couple of professionals. We do this every day, so we have a lot to bring to the table, but so do you. And that is your thoughts, your questions. So whatever's on your mind, don't hesitate to reach out, and we're going to answer them. We're going to give you actionable data so that you can, and perspective, so you can bring it back to your own personal situation and make better decisions with your money. Now, a quick reminder, in case you missed it, our latest wealth webinar, Beyond the Yield, How to Invest for Your Income Needs, is posted over on our YouTube channel, so go check that out for free. Now, in just a bit, we'll talk about today's market performance and run down the show topics for the hour, but as usual, we'll tackle this first caller question now.
11: I just had a quick question about Rambus or MBS. Wanted to see what your take is on that stock. Thank you very much. Love your show.
10: All right, looking at Rambus, R-M-B-S. This is a name that always brings back memories for me because it's been around a long time. It's been a public company for a long time. They go all the way back. 2007 was when it IPO'd. And it started off gangbusters, really, all the way through until 2011. It rallied from in the 80s all the way to a high around 130 and fell off a cliff after that. And it's been in a long, long downtrend. Oh, I'm sorry. I lied. That was a different chart. Scratch all of that. Scratch all of that. That's what I thought. This was 97 is when it went IPO. Yes, this is one of those dot-com bubble. That's why I was confused. I was like, 2007, that seems too recent. And it was. 97 is when it went IPO. It was one of the big stocks during the tech bubble. Went from in early or late 99. Actually, it was one of the last stocks to really rally. It rallied from about $16 all the way to high around $126. Peaked. It's been on a long downtrend ever since until 2018 when it bottomed around $6. And it's been rallying pretty much ever since. Now we're trading at around $114 and change in a nice uptrend. Has pulled back recently, but the overall trend is higher. Earnings expectations for this year, 298 and then 374 next year, which beat an all-time high. Now, what do? They develop semiconductor memory architecture. And this is really for data-intensive computing systems, focusing on data centers and AI infrastructure. So their business is booming, as you would imagine. Revenues up 27% last year, so it's up 16% this year, then 20% next year. Their balance sheet, net, about nearly a billion and a half in cash in their balance sheet, so very clean on a $12 billion market cap. Free cash flow, about $330 million. Their operating margins right now are 35%, which is the highest it's been in the last decade. It doesn't typically have this level of profitability, and that is probably my biggest worry. Now, it has pulled back from high around 175, now, like I said, around 114. So, kind of had that sentiment reset. Return on equity is good. I like this. I'll say this. I like this better than like a Micron or a SanDisk. I much rather own this type of name with clean balance sheet, more consistent earnings long term. As you go back over the last decade, they haven't had the boom and bust cycles. So if you're trying to play the memory space within AI, this is the type of name that I would own. It would be a good diversifier if you own a lot of Micron or SanDisk, any of those memory stocks. So I'm going to give Rambus a thumbs up. Thanks for the call. It was a great show yesterday. We looked into the story concerning defense tech stocks in 2026. We explored whether this may be the new growth sector investors have been waiting for. We also answered listener questions on Google or Alphabet. The question was submitted by a listener to our program on AM 1220 in the Bay Area. And if you listen or you happen to miss it, go check it out. Best way to get every show is to follow Invest Talk wherever you get your podcast. Now, we have a lot of ground to cover over the next 45 minutes or so, and time permitting, we're going to get to all of it. And the main focus point is about India. Is it the best emerging market to invest in for 2026? As AI, the AI trade gets choppier, investors are looking for alternatives to mega cap tech concentration. And India is emerging as a serious destination for capital, seeking growth without the AI boom and bust risk. We'll look at that topic and much, much more, including the jobs market. We had a jobs figure in June that was weaker than expected. But that was following three straight months of pretty good jobs figures. So which one is telling the true story? We'll look at that. And we'll look at tobacco stocks. Tobacco companies have been shifting away from actually cigarettes into what we call smokeless tobacco. It could be more vapes. It could be more chewing tobacco type of products, things like that. And how is that industry evolving? And what does that mean for investments within the space? Then lastly, HSP is pulling back from riskier private credit lending. What does that also mean for that sector or asset class in general? But also, what does that mean for the broader economy as well? So we'll dig into all of those stories. We also have voice bank calls on stock splits, and then Kratos Defense and Security Solutions, KTOS. They have some questions that came in via the comment section on the Invest Talk YouTube channel as well. But as always, we're going to head into our first break, first real break. Please remember to call anytime. Leave your question on the Invest Talk voice bank. Or if you're listening via our live stream on investtalk.com or possibly on AM 1220 in the Bay Area, you can call right now at 888-99-CHART and talk to me. But up next, I'll comment on today's market activity.
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10: 8899 chart, 8892-4278. Let's take a look at the market today. We had another nice day for the hardware names, the chip names, anything surrounding AI after about a three, 4 week pullback in the space. You're finding support. It's finding a little bit of a rally. Now, how sustainable that rally is a larger question. You know, will it regain that momentum or will it continue to lose the momentum? So this was a positive day overall, really on the back of narrative around Applied Materials CEO talking up an extended semiconductor cycle, as well as Meta talking about doubling its compute capacity to 14 gigawatts by next year. So instead of the AI hyperscaler capex spend narrative decelerating, it looks like, at least for the moment, it's accelerating. And the market certainly liked that. There were a few names under pressure, names like Costco is down 4%. That was on June sales that were a deceleration from May that slightly missed consensus. And then because it has elevated valuations, it's going to be hit harder. Makes sense. Then there's Pepsi. Their earnings was focused on North American softness overall and inflation headwinds. So that kind of dragged down the sector as a whole. Rates were down a little bit on the day, but 30-year still remains above 10-year above 4.5, 30-year above 5% on the 10-year or 30-year treasury. Really, there's a lot of supply, corporate bond supply coming on market. And so that's kind of pushing rates generally higher. Oil did pull back as what looks like the kinetic activity in the Middle East has slowed down a little bit. Although still much higher, obviously, from a week ago. What else did we have? Initial jobless claims came in kind of red as expected, what we saw last week. Then there is the home sales. June existing home sales down 2.4% month over month. Consensus was for it to be closer to flat. So that was kind of a negative overall. What were the other asset classes? Dollar index was flat. Gold finished up 1.4%. Silver up 3.8%. Big, nice reversal in the precious metal space. It was, looked like it was threatening to break down yesterday, but you had a kick save in the hockey terms. So we'll see if we get follow through to the upside. Bitcoin was up 1.6%. WTI crude down 2% on the day, like I said, pairing Wednesday's rally. So that was the market overall for July 9th, 2026. Let's go talk to or take a YouTube comment section question. Yeah. CK5262 says, I'm not understanding why Fox's acquisition of Roku has been so negatively received by the market. Seems like a buying opportunity to me. Does this create a buying opportunity, or is this the start of a long-term trend? Thank you for your help over the years between the podcast and now the YouTube shows. Well, the market typically doesn't like these type of acquisitions when they, A, feel like they're overpaying. B, they feel like the strategic nature of the purchase is off base. Or C, it's just too large from a balance sheet perspective to make it, which makes the actual risk of the equity much higher. Fox in general doesn't have a very stretched balance sheet. Now, I didn't look at the new, I don't know the news off the top of my head, whether this was, yeah, they got $1 billion in financing. I don't remember how this was financed, or is supposed to be financed. Yeah, I mean, I think that the main issue here overall is, yeah, it's a $20 billion market cap. So it's a big buyout. I don't think this is the buying opportunity at the current time. I think the market's reaction to this is correct. I think Roku is too expensive. So it's earning $3.61 next year. It's a $140 stock. I think they're paying too much for it. So I actually think the market is right here for punishing Fox for overpaying for Roku. Now we're heading to a break. 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
10: Let's talk about the labor markets. We had on Thursday of last week, so about a week ago, in the holiday shortened trading week, we had the jobs report for June, which was a bit worse than expected. And the market overall, I think, has shrugged this off because you had March, April, May that showed labor or job production reaccelerating. So many are thinking this might be just a blip. The question is it? Is it a blip? Let's look at various indicators of labor market strength. The first one would be consumer confidence and the number of net respondents who say that jobs are plentiful versus those that say they're difficult to come by. That number was plus 45 in 2022. And it's been trending down ever since. And now it's getting close to zero, which means that we're approaching levels where these respondents are saying that it's more difficult or that jobs are hard to come by versus easy to come by. So that's number one. That's the lowest level since early 2021. Then there's the wage tracker index. This is a good real-time barometer of how much leverage employees have in the marketplace. Can they ask for bigger raises, whether they're staying with their job or they're leaving their job? What is it overall? And this peaked out at about 6.5% in mid-2022. On average, now that's depending on what you're talking about. Job switchers peaked out around 8.5%. Job stayers peaked out around 6%. But blended average was right around 6.5%. And all these numbers have been trending down ever since. And now we're at about, on average, 3.5%. The lowest level since late 2021. Once again, shows you that employees' bargaining power in the labor market continues to decline. And there's the ISM manufacturing survey. And this is, they have what is called a labor component, employment component. Remember, above 50 is growth, below 50 on any of these figures is shrinkage. Services have generally been stronger over the past 5 or 6 years. But that's also been in a downtrend and remains below 50, although it has recovered from its recent low. which was closer to 47. But, you know, it's growing. So that's the one that's probably the strongest. Then you have the National Federation of Independent Business Hiring. That is the small businesses, and that's softening once again. And so what's showing you is that the previous 3 months is probably more of the anomaly than this particular jobs number. This is actually probably a more realistic look at what the labor market is doing. Let's keep going and play another listener question now.
3: I have a question about stock splits and general idea. Is it a good idea to purchase companies that are going into stock splits that are already on my watch list? Because as I understand, the general trend is that stocks also often spike after the split shortly thereafter. So if I'm already interested in the stock and I've kind of been following it, looking for a good entry point, and I just want to kind of find out for some of the stocks, if it's a good choice, I guess, to buy them with the intent maybe of unloading them after a bump in the stock split, maybe keeping half and then unloading the other half. All right. Thank you for your help.
10: Well, the first thing to remember about any stock split is that it doesn't do anything to the valuation of the company. All it does is what's the stock trading at. Historically, it's been bullish in the near term because more retail investors think the stock is cheap, even though the valuation has not changed one iota when you do a stock split. It's just adding more shares, and the valuation is always based on the number of shares outstanding, or the earnings per share or cash flow per share, divided by the current price. And so that rate, those ratios do not change when you have a stock split at all. It's really a vanity thing. Nothing fundamental changes about the business or the valuation. But you're right, there is a psychological component here. I haven't looked at it though recently to see how impactful it is. I know a number of years ago I looked at it and it did have a short-term impact on the performance of the company. But I would imagine with more indexing, indexes don't care whether it's a stock split or not. It's the same size, same percentage, same weighting. Doesn't matter. So I'd imagine over time these stock splits are becoming less relevant. And so I wouldn't be trading on them, to be honest with you. But there is some evidence that it can have give a short-term tailwind to the price. Now, in the next Invest Talk, we'll look into the story, NATO's Ankara Summit and the defense spending boom, what it means for your portfolio. I'm ready for your call now at 888-99-CHART.
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4: With SRN News, I'm Keith Peters in Washington. The United States has launched new airstrikes against Iran, and Tehran responded by targeting Gulf countries. The exchange of fire threatened an interim deal intended to help end the war in the Middle East. Back-and-forth attacks have repeatedly threatened the ceasefire, but Thursday's appeared bigger all around. A video played in a Utah court reveals that the defendant in Charlie Kirk's killing told his roommate he wished he hadn't done it the day after Kirk was shot in the neck while speaking to a crowd at Utah Valley University. Lance Twiggs, who was also defendant Tyler Robinson's romantic partner, described the interaction with Robinson during a recorded interview with a prosecutor. On Wall Street, the Dow by 139 points, the NASDAQ rose 336, the S&P advanced 60. More details at srnnews.com.
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0: In the early days, InvestTalk was Jerry Klein and Steve Peasley. Now the torch has been passed, and a new generation of hosts is on the job. Justin Klein and Luke Guerrero. 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
1: Our main focus point today is about India. Is it the best emerging market to invest in for 2026? And if you look at the performance, you probably say, not really. It's been really struggling over the past, really year to date. If I go look at, some of the big ETFs, like let's go with INDA. That has been a rough year overall. Year to date, we're looking at -9%. But a lot of people say that looks terrible. Why do I invest in that? Well, mainly because if you look at Indian equity ownership by foreigners, it's near a 15-year low. A lot of people say, oh, that's terrible. I actually look at that as an opportunity. It's a sentiment check here. Why is that at a 15-year low? Well, for a couple of reasons. Number one is energy is expensive in India because they import roughly 85% of their crude oil. With a spike in energy costs, that's pressuring their current account deficit, it's weakening their currency, and stoking domestic inflation. That's one issue. But I would argue over the longer term, this lack of spike in prices up to $150, $200 per barrel, despite the closing of the Strait of Hormuz, is telling you that in general, sub-$100 oil is here to stay, and India should be able to deal with that over the long term because that's where it's been for a number of decades. Then there's the sector concentration. You have a lot of domestic banks, you have material companies, energy companies, some tech companies. There's not a very well-diversified public market there. And so one question investors have to ask themselves is, where do I go to maybe diversify away from these very concentrated AI risk from domestic U.S. equities? And I think India is a great alternative. A lot of ETFs out there, single country ETFs, INDA is the one I looked up. It's a good example. It's the iShares MSCI India ETF. But let's check in on different parts of their economy. Number one is export demand is a bright spot. Overseas service orders are rising at their fastest clip in months. It means that India's global service integration remains intact. A lot of companies that are trying to diversify away from their supply chains in China are turning to India, like Apple.

0: 57.4, which means it's above 50, which means growth. A lot of this is relative, but growth is still there. So you have very low equity ownership, but you still have an economy that's growing. If I zoom out to a weekly chart, these ETFs are still in an uptrend. Really, since the bottom in 2020, they've been in a strong uptrend, making higher highs and higher lows. It's just recently you've had a low. And with a stronger dollar, the rupee's been in decline. It's down about 6% this year against the dollar. But the Nifty 50, their major index, earnings are still up 10% in local terms. You're still getting good earnings growth. So to me, if you're looking at emerging market exposure, this still remains one of the best opportunities out there. Let's swing back to the InvestTalk voice bank for a fresh listener question now.
1: 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I was trying to call you guys about the following ticker symbol, KTOS, Kratos Defense. I got General Dynamics, and listening to the podcast with Justin, just doing a little research. Can you guys run this down for me? Would this be a good investment for me to consider? I'll listen to the podcast for your answer. Thank you.
0: 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As a government solutions segment, an unmanned system segment, so think of drones. This is a name that had a big boom, big rise in price, peaked out, what is this, around $130 per share. Now it's all the way down to $48. But earnings are expected to be $1.07 next year. So obviously $130, probably a bit too expensive. But now $48, about a mid-40s forward-looking multiple. To me, it's becoming more attractive, but the technicals remain relatively weak. Let me try to find you a support level here. Oof, this is tough. Because it is in such a strong downtrend. Yeah, 36, in the mid-30s, that's where I would pick this up. I actually think it's a good value there. Earnings expectations for this year and next year are going down. 76 cents this year, $1.07 next year. They have net $1 billion in cash on their balance sheet. Their free cash flow is negative, so that worries me a bit. Their profitability metrics are pretty low, but this is more of a growth name. This is a bet, once again, on unmanned systems, drones, satellite communication equipment, kind of the new frontier of defense technology. That's what you're betting on here, and that this is a winner that will continue to get government contracts. So it's very high risk. They're still issuing shares. I don't like that. The technicals, once again, are poor. But at 35, in that range, mid-30s, that's where I think it's worth a shot. Okay. Let's go check in on one more voicemail question now.
2: Hi, this is Min calling from New Jersey. I have a question about Vertiv Holding. Ticker symbol is V as victory. R is like Rob. T is like Tom, VRT. I was watching this stock since early September. So let me know if I already missed the train or I should wait for a pullback. If I should wait, what's your recommended entry point? Thank you so much. Bye.
0: All right, looking at Vertiv, another one of those data center companies, provide data center management products and services. This is stock that back in 2023 was trading in the single digits

0: Now it's trading at $323 per share, and that's after pulling back about 15% from its 52-week high. Its most recent major low was in early 2025, around 55, and then once again, its recent high is around 380. The space in general, I think, is going through a reassessment of, where is growth going to settle in at? I think everyone agrees there's secular tailwinds to the AI data center industry. But is it at the pace of close to $1 trillion in CapEx spending a year? Honestly, probably not. There are too many supply chain bottlenecks. That pushes up the price of inputs like memory chips, for example. Suddenly, over the long run, makes it even riskier to build out these AI data centers. So, to me, it's going to need a pullback so that the supply chains can catch up, which means that growth within the sector is likely to moderate when you're already seeing. Revenue growth this year is 28%. Sorry, last year was 28%. So it's expected to be 36% this year, but then back down to 28% next year. So it's starting at 880 next year, and it's a $323 stock. It's a bit steep, right? You're talking about a 40 times multiple. I like the name, but where would that major support be? And I'm going to say that's. The first major support is going to be around 254, 255, the 323 now. That's where I think it's worth a stab. So it's worth the risk that, you could even have more deceleration. Now, if you have more deceleration and growth in the space, it probably moves down to the low 200s, and the next big support level will be around 215 or so. Those are my numbers on Vertiv. I like the name. I like the balance sheet. I just worry that if growth slows, the multiples are going to be hit considerably, and that puts it at high risk. So I'd be patient on Vertiv. VRT is the symbol. Let's go answer a question that came in via web form over on investtalk.com. Nick says, I've been watching the Franklin FTSE India ETF, FLIN. A good entry point for a long-term hold 10 plus years. Started to like it here at sub 35, but would like to get your take on it. Thanks in advance for your advice. Well, this kind of ties in with our main talking point that I hit on a little bit earlier. And the Franklin FTSE ETF is pretty low expense ratio, only 19 basis points. Let me look at INDA, which I had up earlier, on 61 basis points. So that's certainly more expensive. So I like this one that it's cheaper. FLIN. Let me look at a longer term chart and look how this is allocated. 10% industrials, 28% financial services. That goes back to what I was saying earlier. Very financial services heavy. Only 8% tech. I like that this is very well diversified. Outside of that 28% in financial services, everything else is 12% of this portfolio or less. And I said before, it's in a longer term uptrend. And I like the secular tailwinds for India. So yes, I think FLIN is a good vehicle for Indian exposure. And I think this is a good entry point. Let's go for one more voicemail question now.
1: Hi, Luke and Justin. This is Rob calling from Las Vegas. I had a question on One Oak, symbol OKE. I just wanted to get your analysis on any future potential in this position. Be listening for your answer on the next podcast. Thank you.
0: All right, looking at OKE is the symbol. This is a name that we still own for clients, and frankly, we're actually about to rotate back into it. We were looking at some E&P names, and we own some E&P names, and we've done well, especially from the bottom in oil. But the lack of follow-through to the upside because of the geopolitical volatility in the Middle East tells us a lot about the right tail risk. And there's a left tail, which is the downside of potential probabilities of any investment. Then there's the right tail, which is great upside. You're seeing that right tail in memory stocks right now. Very rare, but it happens. Dynamics within the industry, within the economy, suddenly allow for huge profits, which means huge upside in share price. Usually short-lived, but it's nice to be in those sectors that have that right tail risk, and then you experience it. A lot of investors that have right now. And in the oil patch or the oil industry, the thought was always, if there is geopolitical unrest that closes the Straits of Hormuz, you're going to get that right tail upside in oil. Or oil goes to $150, $200 per barrel. These E&P companies extract huge profits and you benefit. But we didn't get that, which tells me I want to own the pipeline companies. I want to own the refining companies. And ONEOK is a pipeline company. It's engaged in gathering, processing, sale, and transportation and storage of natural gas and oil and natural gas liquids, etc. So it's a name that we're going to rotate into. I think we're waiting for a bit of a rally in oil, because I think if there is a rally in oil, the E&P companies are going to benefit more in the short term. But it's pretty clear over the medium to long term, you rather own these pipeline names. So I'm going to give OKE or ONEOK a thumbs up. Now, this is Invest Talk. I'm Justin Klein. We have one goal here each and every weekday is to help you achieve your own version of financial freedom. And our work continues after this final break. So get your questions in now at 888-99-CHART.

0: 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You can interact live. 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
8: The major averages ending higher as markets shrug off U.S.-Iran tensions. Tech was the best-performing sector, with semiconductors and memory chip makers leading the charge. Shares of Broadcom rose over 3%, extending gains from the previous session after Apple said it plans to invest more than $30 billion in an extended partnership with the chip maker. However, software stocks slipped on AI disruption jitters. Shares of IBM fell on news that Starbucks is reportedly developing AI-powered software that could replace several enterprise applications currently supplied by Microsoft and IBM. The Dow winners, Goldman Sachs, American Express, and United Health Group. The Dow decliners, Caterpillar, IBM, and Johnson & Johnson. The Dow rising 139 points, the Nasdaq higher by 336, S&P 500 up 61. That's your Fox Business Report. I'm Hillary Barsky, invested in you.
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10: Let's go squeeze in another YouTube comment section question. Dan Max says, hey guys, love the show. I've been holding 20 shares of Microsoft since 2021. It's only returned about 13% profit. Do you think it's worth it to keep holding, sell some, or sell all things? Well, it's hard for me to say without looking at your overall portfolio. What is your general exposure to software, to the Mag 7, etc.? Now, Microsoft, I still think, is a very solid business. Very consistent business. It's struggled mainly because software has struggled. So it just shows you that, yeah, and before that, Microsoft did very, very well. If you look back 5-10 years, it's doing amazing. But then AI came along and it's threatening their business. Now, is it truly threatening their business in a dramatic way? Probably not really. Not as much as maybe the market has priced in. And to me, that screams buying opportunity more than sell it. So this is a good example of, like, don't just look at the line, oh, I'm down, or it's middling. You have to really assess the business. Is this a good value? Because it very well, I think there's a decent chance it's over the next 2-3 years that it's the best performing Mag 7 name out there because of the reset in sentiment around the space. So no, this is not a name I would be particularly apt to sell after this downtrend that's been in for about a year plus. I might be adding more, but I have to look at your old portfolio. Thanks for the call. Now, speaking of stocks that whose sentiment waxes and wanes, talk about tobacco stocks. A lot of people exclude them from their your portfolio, but in today's day and age, when people are looking for dividends, they're looking for exposure to consumer staple stocks, oftentimes these tobacco names are some of the safest, best businesses within that industry. Names like Philip Morris or British American Tobacco. And a lot of times it's not because of their tobacco business. In fact, tobacco use continues to be on decline. But it's the other type of smokeless tobacco products that are actually increasing in usage. And those businesses are booming. And if you invested in tobacco stocks, that we own Philip Morris, that's our main exposure to the tobacco space. Why? Because they have a huge lead in non-combustible products. 41% of their sales last year were non-combustible products. It's the market leader in smoke-free products. They've even rolled out those fully to IQOS, they're popular in Japan and Europe, but growing here. Then they own Zyn as well, the Zyn oral nicotine patches. So they're really doing very, very well, and they're not really a cigarette company anymore. They actually don't sell any cigarettes in the United States, so it's all smokeless. But according to Jefferies, more than two-thirds of vape products in the U.S. are now illicit, which means that there's room for public guidance to allow for more vapes and smoke-free products to enter the market. So there's even more growth opportunity for these names. And this is needed because the number of cigarettes sold in North America has fallen by a third since 2020. Think about it, down 33% in just 6 years. Now, despite that, tobacco companies have been able to keep their revenue steady by raising their prices because their customers, they're addicted. Now, you may not like this, but at the end of the day, it's still good business. They're still some of the best investments over the long term that we've seen. And income and value investors, traditionally, they've kind of shunned tobacco stocks, which has pushed the valuations down and oftentimes the dividend yields up. But tobacco stocks, like I said, they're some of the few companies within the space that are actually turning decent growth. Alcohol use is down. Packaged food giants are struggling with increased input costs and GLP-1, lack of demand because of GLP-1s. And fewer investors are excluding tobacco names from their portfolios, which means that more and more people are actually putting money into these names, and that's why they continue to do very, very well. So I want to highlight this space because this example of you could buy the whole sector or you could go find the best of breed within a particular sector. And certainly within the consumer staple space, the tobacco names tend to be the most attractive. That about does it. I'm Justin Klein, reminding you about KPP Financial's parallel investing. 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
19: News this hour from Town Hall. I'm Keith Peters in Washington. The preliminary hearing for the suspect in Charlie Kirk's death continued in Provo, Utah.
20: The roommate and romantic partner of the man accused of killing Charlie told investigators that defendant Tyler Robinson had said he wishes he hadn't done it. Prosecutors played parts of a video of their recorded interview with the roommate, Lance Twiggs, on the fourth day of a week-long preliminary hearing in the case.
21: Did he talk about what he had done?
22: Didn't go into detail. I just asked him in person if what he said was true the night before, and he said it was. I started crying a little bit and said he wishes he hadn't done it.
20: They also showed text messages between Robinson and Twiggs and a handwritten letter they allege Robinson left for Twiggs confessing to the crime.
19: Correspondent Hannah Schoenbaum reporting. Ukrainian drones batter Russian oil facilities and set more oil tankers ablaze.
23: Ukraine has hit more Russian oil facilities as well as setting two oil tankers ablaze in the Sea of Azov. The drone strikes on oil infrastructure across Russia have triggered a fuel crisis with gasoline shortages and fuel rationing in multiple regions. The strikes come a day after President Donald Trump pledged to grant Ukraine a license to manufacture the Patriot air defense systems. A top Ukrainian official, meanwhile, cautioned that it could take a year or more for the country to produce Patriot interceptor missiles. I'm Karen Schemmer.
19: President Trump says he believes the ceasefire with Iran is over. He says he's not sure he wants a deal anymore and says the U.S. should finish the job. But he also insists the continued attacks don't mean it. On Wall Street, the Dow by 139 points, the Nasdaq rose 336, the S&P 500 advanced by 60. More on these stories at townhall.com.
24: In the military, the mission was clear. You knew what to do. Now, it's changed. Stepping into civilian life isn't about finding a job. It's finding your purpose.
25: I wanted a career that would leverage the skills and plan I gained in the military. IT just felt right.
24: My Computer Career offers class schedules that fit into your life and skills in high